0: 95, 94, 90, winning the series 4-1 and giving the Knicks their title and giving the NBA the eighth different champion over the last 8 years. Just a remarkable run here by the New York Knicks. 16-3, the three losses by a combined 6 points. They dominated everyone. And of course, you heard it all here on ESPN Radio on the NBA Finals on ESPN Radio presented by Gusto. Take a deep breath because that was just remarkable. And Jalen Brunson, CC, proved me wrong, proved you wrong, proved so many other people wrong that he can be that 1A superstar. We said specifically, well, he can win a title, but he needs a best player on the team. Yeah, he's that best player on the team. Hand up. I was wrong. Jalen Brunson, you're as likable on the court and off the court as could be, and I apologize to you. I hope my kids follow you, your lead in life and the way you act and the way you play and how hard you work on and off the court and how you don't smile until the end. Jalen Brunson, I'm sorry. You're awesome. I screwed this one up. There's my apology. I'm sure there's more. CeCe, go ahead.
1: Yeah, I mean, listen, it's David versus Goliath, and we know how that worked out with the slingshot. And Jalen Brunson, we kept waiting on him to have a signature game in this series. He's had moments, but he hadn't had that game where you said that's his masterpiece, that's his coronation as the King of New York, and have his team sitting on top of the NBA world. But we got that in a closeout in San Antonio on Saturday night, 45 points. It's the second highest percentage of a team scoring in a closeout game to Michael Jordan in his 45 in the game six of the 98 finals against the Utah Jazz. So Jalen Brunson, absolutely phenomenal. You look at the company that he's keeping, the graphic that they're showing on ESPN2, ESPNU. I mean, he's one of four players to score 45-plus in a closeout game. He joins Giannis, Bob Pettit, and Michael Jordan. So it's pretty elite company for Jalen Brunson, and it just goes to show that even though it looks a lot different than other players that are considered superstars or top five guys in the sport, it's still as effective and sometimes even more so.
2: Yeah. Jalen Brunson is the definition of it doesn't matter what other people say about you as long as you believe in yourself. Because here's a guy who is a two-time champion at the collegiate level and was drafted in the second round. I watched a lot of videos of him over the weekend talking about how he felt like there was nothing more that he could have shown in college for him to have a better position in the draft, and people still overlooked him. People still passed him by. This is a guy that the Dallas Mavericks had and let walk. This is a guy that when he was brought here by the Knicks, that everyone doubted. He's too small. We shouldn't be building around him. Can he be the guy? Can he be a 1A guy? And he just kept his head down and he kept working. This was a guy that the Knicks believed in so much that they imported his teammates to build the culture of this team around him. This is a guy that no matter what the deficit was, he never wavered. Jalen Brunson is a winner at the highest level. And congratulations to him because he earned this.
0: It's weird to say after all these years of, let's be honest, ineptitude, that they have become the model franchise. They've become the model franchise in terms of belief and loyalty, if you think about it. As you just said, Smalls, they believed in someone when no one else did to that level. And they believed in him so much that he was willing to say, you know what? I need to take less money than offered to me in order to get all of these other guys around me that I know can contribute to winning. He was so justified in his actions, and they were justified in his actions. I mean, playing through injury, obviously, which we'll get to the Wemby part of it, but playing through injury in the final game, in a closeout game when he scores 45 points, but every decision was right. Bringing in a guy who'd never run a team before, an agent in Leon Rose. Leon Rose very intelligently deciding in that moment, two things need to happen immediately. Number one, one voice policy, whoever the coach is. Number two, the guy that I've been with my whole life, basically, World Wide West, who knows everyone, he's coming with me. So you're getting both of us. Then the decision to bring in Tom Thibodeau was the right decision. You needed to get from bad to good, and Tom Thibodeau got them from bad to good. Believing in Jalen Brunson, where now it's, hey, let's go get everybody around him, and Bridges and Hart, making the very shrewd trade to say, if we're going to build around Brunson, we need 3 and D players. Well, you got an elite one in OG Anunoby. The

0: gutsy decision to trade for Karl Anthony Towns, who the Minnesota Timberwolves did not want to give the money to and did not think he could lead them to a championship. And the New York Knicks made him a defensive player. I know he got in foul trouble in the closeout game, but so what? And then the decision, we got from bad to good. We're really good. We need to get to from really good to great. And let's go get the ninth choice, basically, in Mike Brown. And Mike Brown came in there with finals experience, playoff experience, which you didn't think about at the time being so vital. But when he's matched up with Mitch Johnson, who had no experience doing anything, Mike Brown ran circles around him. And I'll give you, CeCe, one other thing that I don't know that I would have done, that they did. And I have to give him a ton of credit for it. I think when I made the coaching change away from Tibbs, in my head, it's, well, now we're taking the team a little bit away from Brunson. He's not running everything anymore. You may have to move on from Rick, his dad. And they very intelligently did not. I may have considered that in trying to separate this. Hey, this is your last chance, Nova Knicks. You better do it now. They kept Rick Brunson. Rick Brunson was awesome with Mike Brown. Rick Brunson's comments post-game, my son's not the best player of all time with the Knicks. Patrick Ewing is. He's not the best free agent signing. Shaq is. Oh, my God, you can't handle yourself any better than they did. Every decision they made was the right one, and I would have been wrong 100 times over the course of this time. Kudos to the New York Knicks.
1: Yeah, credit to the New York Knicks, and if we're going to dole out the kudos, we've got to give some to owner James Dolan. And listen, I'm not the biggest, or I haven't been the biggest James Dolan fan because of how he's fat-handed a lot of the decisions when it comes to managing the New York Knicks throughout the years. But I give him credit for this. When he made the decision to move on from Tom Thibodeau, there was a lot of speculation about the Knicks going star chasing last summer. And to that, owner James Dolan said, you know, he's learned not to go chasing after the bright, shiny object. And that was Giannis. They doubled down on the culture. They doubled down on Brunson. They doubled down on being able to get those guys to commit to playing defense at a higher level. And the result is a championship. We've known that the Knicks can score points. We've known that they've had a dynamic offense. But after last playoffs run, where they came up short in the conference finals to the Pacers, the question was, can you win a title with two defensive liabilities on the court, that being Jalen Brunson and Karl Anthony Towns? Well, those guys took it personal. And while nobody will look at Jalen Brunson and say he's a plus defender, they will look at Jalen Brunson and say he's communicative, like a good leader is supposed to be. He's always in the right position. He's willing to put his body on the line on the defensive end of the court, taking charges, positioning himself against other bigger players, playing with a level of physicality. And then, of course, Karl Anthony Towns and the transformation that we've seen him make, not just on the offensive end playing point center, but on the defensive end, being a presence, being able to slow down Victor Wembanyama, and then being able to contest opponent shots in a way that we've never seen him do throughout the course of his career. So I give a tremendous amount of credit to ownership for not getting in the way of what Leon Rose and World Wide West were trying to build, for empowering Mike Brown without taking the leadership role away from Jalen Brunson, but then also the Knicks taking it personal in terms of their failure last postseason and making the requisite changes so that they could hold up the Larry O'Brien trophy this year.
0: That's an excellent point you made about the Giannis part of it.
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9: Doing great. Good morning.
8: Good morning to you, too. It is a thrill to have you on here. Let's start, obviously, with the film that you are promoting. What a take on the Robin Hood story. There's not many merry men, you know. I was looking for the forests of Nottingham. Didn't see it.
9: No tights.
8: No, there's no tights. No. There was a body count. I didn't see that in my growing up about Robin Hood.
9: There's bows and arrows.
8: That's true.
9: And there's a body count. Yeah. Yes.
8: Where did this idea come from, Hugh? Where do we
9: there
8: get
9: is a... This was, so Michael Sarnoski, who did a great movie called Pig with Nicolas Cage, I don't know if you saw that, and then Quiet Place, first day, yes. Day one. He's a wonderful writer, director, young guy, and I just read the script. My friend's a producer on it, and he sent it to me, and I was like, whew, there was something about this take, which is brought from a ballad. There is a ballad about the death of Robin Hood, mm-hmm. and it's about this long, it's short. And he took that idea, he'd read it when he was 10 years old, and this sort of quiet death of this mythic hero just in a bed, lying in this priory, and it fascinated him. So it had been sitting there for a while, but it was this idea of actually about mythology and story. And, of course, Robin Hood is one of the great stories, folklore heroes of all time. And it's been around for almost 1,000 years in different forms. And he was really just trying to imagine the truth of it. What would it be like years after the Merry Men disbanded? What would the cost or weight of being, of having been an outlaw? And now with descendants of people he killed, whether there was for good reason or not, now trying to hunt him down for retribution and him having to kill them. And so it was this idea of the weight of guilt, the weight of violence, of pain. And ultimately he wrote the story about redemption, and I just felt it was really beautiful. I just loved the script, and I loved him as a director, and I was like, I'm in.
8: Yeah, and if you can't get any, I guess if you're a fan and you're just, you know, strolling around, seeing commercials for it or seeing billboards for it, the phrase, he was no hero, right there on the movie poster, the death of Robin Hood. And to be honest with you, it looks very Games of Thrones-ish, you know,
9: right.
8: from the way it looks on the poster to the film itself.
9: Shot in the same place, actually, shot in Northern Ireland.
8: Is that right?
9: So, yeah, we had a lot of the same crew. We had a lot of the same locations in many ways. And, I mean, it's beautiful. There is something mythic about it. I think that some of the vistas you see are just extraordinary. I think Michael's got a beautiful eye. So I know what you mean. Yeah, he was no hero. And we want to sometimes, even with ourselves, tell a story that we're the hero. That old, you know, we're all the hero of our own life, you know. But everything is nuanced. Things are not black and white. And it's very much a cautionary tale about the stories we hear, the stories we believe in, and to be really honest with ourselves about all aspects of story and the power of those stories.
8: Well, I mean, and not to get too deep here, but, you know, your career, you've done so many things. You know, in The Greatest Showman, P.T. Barnum, sometimes not really a hero, you know, not even a hero in his own household. Wolverine, you're taking a look at the Wolverine.
9: Like, right.
8: You know, he's got some pretty big demons, too, and he's supposed to be a superhero, right? I mean, what do you like about sort of flipping characters on their heads, Hugh?
9: Because it feels human to me. It actually makes me like someone a little more, makes me relate to a character even more, because we're all trying to do our best, right? We're all doing our best all the time, but we are nuanced. So there is a darkness to humanity as well as a light, and it's not something I think we try to deny that part. No, I'm a good guy. I'm a good guy. And overall, I think most of us are, but there are parts of us that are probably not, parts of us that are a little darker. And it's okay. It's very human, you know, and there is parts of being human that I think we ignore them at our peril. And that's sort of what this movie is about. And weirdly enough, the movie is ultimately, I think, really redemptive.
8: Mm-hmm.
9: And somehow taking accountability for who we are and what we do is part of that redemption.
8: Yeah.
9: Going deep, Rich.
8: Look at us, Hugh. Look at us go deep here. You want to talk Yankee baseball instead? I saw it at the game the other day. I saw that.
9: It was so great. It was so awesome. I mean, I grew up in Australia, so we would go to the cricket for 5 days in a row and sit there for 8 hours. So I'm always like, that's it. Come on. Let's keep going. It was so awesome. It was so great. And it wasn't the result I wanted, but in a way, it didn't matter. It was just fantastic.
8: Did you play sports as a kid?
9: Yeah.
8: You?
9: I played cricket. So cricket was the summer sport for us. I played rugby. I was a high jumper. I was a swimmer. I played sports my whole life. I loved it.
8: Have you gone into the NFL at all? I know you've been to some games. I know that.
9: That's my probably number one sport.
8: Is it?
9: For sure.
8: Okay.
9: Yeah, I love football. Although right now, I'm all NBA.
8: Okay. All right. You're locked in on Knicks.
9: I'm a Knicks fan.
8: Okay.
9: I'm a Knicks fan, yeah. So and it's been really amazing, actually, to be in the city.
8: Mm-hmm.
9: I've been here for many years, but not with a championship team.
8: Yes,
9: indeed. I think the last time they were in the finals was just before I arrived here in the city.
8: Mm-hmm.
9: And it's incredible. I finished a theater show, so I got out of the theater and there were 2.5 minutes left of the game. And I have a 4-minute bike ride home.
8: Mm-hmm.
9: And I'm like, 2.5 minutes? Definitely going to make it back for the end, which I did. But I played a little game as I was driving. I thought, I'm going to try and predict the score depending on the noise of the city.
8: Ah.
9: And I totally got it right. As I'm on the bike, I'm hearing cheers from apartment buildings, people on the street. There was about 50 people outside of like a pickup basketball game cheering. And I'm like, oh, we're doing great. We're leading. And then it just went silent for like 10 blocks. I'm like, uh-oh. And I got off, and it was that second game where it was very, very close, and I just made it home in time. But it was, this city has just been galvanized. It's so cool.
8: Normally, you know, you can't tell what's happening in New York City just based on the noise, because it's always, you know, I'm from New York City, either angry or, you know, has somebody cut you off in traffic? You know what I mean? Like, you have no idea.
9: But I didn't quite understand how, like, in every other sport, there's two teams, right? And I know there's the Nets, but it's really a Knicks town, right? So it's the only sport, I think, where New York City, biggest city in the world, feels like a small town because everyone comes together. And it's a rare thing, and it's pretty cool.
8: Hugh Jackman here on The Rich Eisen Show. The Death of Robin Hood, available in theaters nationwide tomorrow, June 19th. So, Hugh, the show here that you're on, thrilled to have you here. Normally, we would have you in studio, but I know you're a busy guy. We have play a game called Celebrity True or False, where there are some things that we read out there about your career, wondering if they're true or not. We have some just real brief production value to it for somebody of your stature. Go ahead and hit it for Hugh Jackman.
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8: That's our production value. 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First up, true or false, Hugh? You once sang the Australian national anthem at a rugby match and got booed by over 30,000 New Zealanders. Is that true?
9: True.
8: What was that?
9: Even be more than 30,000. Yeah.
8: So that may be the false part of it, is we've underestimated the number of Kiwi that were booing you, is what you're saying.
9: Totally. Totally. That's a true story.
8: Is that the loudest you've ever been booed or booed ever in your career at all?
9: No. The loudest I've ever been booed. This is so weird that I'm remembering this.
8: Okay.
9: I was in the final with Timberlake for the burp competition at the Nickelodeon Kids' Choice Awards. And I somehow made it to the final.
8: Okay.
9: And I don't know if Timberlake had rigged it because he had his hand on the mic like this. And I'm like, is this? But it was an epic burp. And I'm like, oh. And then when I did my burp, not only was I booed, but I looked at 10,000, 20,000. It was in like an arena. Kids. It was hate. There was hate. And I'm like, guys, I'm burping. Like, it's not, no. It was like a bad nightmare. That was the worst.
8: Was it because you're, was it because of the belch or is it a Timberlake thing?
9: Yeah, my belch was just so infuriating. It was an amateur. He's a professional, clearly. And I was like, guys, I'm just turning up here promoting a movie. Like, I didn't think I was going to. And I remember going off stage and Kenny G was there. Kenny G was in, and he came out of his dressing room. He goes,
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11: I'm Nick DeLuca. Wyndham Clark, the U.S. Open champion. Clark winning at Shinnecock Hills, finishing the tournament 4-under despite posting a 3-over final round 73 today. Entered the day with a 7-shot lead that dwindled to 1. Sam Burns closed in, but Clark finishes off the title, winning wire-to-wire by a stroke. His second U.S. Open title in 6 starts. Only John McDermott, Walter Hagen, and Ernie Els have done it in fewer starts, with a pair of titles. Second major title overall for Wyndham. Burns falling short in second at 3-under. Tom Kim 1-under, finishing in third. Only 3 players under par for the tournament on Long Island. WNBA, Liberty taking on the Sparks in L.A. New York out to a 10-point lead, 28-18 at the opening of the second quarter. Setu Sabali, 6 points, 2 of 5 from the field to lead the way for New York. John-Paul Jones with 3 points for the Liberty as well. Kelsey Plum has an L.A. high 7 on 3 of 5 from the field game on ESPN TV. Sunday night baseball in Philadelphia. The Phillies and Mets in a rubber game, wrapping their series at Citizens Bank Park. 5-1 Philadelphia, top of the fourth inning. Kyle Schwarber added again. A 3-run homer in the bottom of the second inning to stake Philadelphia to a 5-0 lead. Carson Benj hitting a home run to get the Mets on the board. Schwarber homered 3 times last night, up to 29 on the season.
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0: This is the best of ESPN Radio. I'm Freddie Coleman. Got my man David Dennis Jr. in for Harry Douglas, presented by Progressive Insurance on the ESPN app, SiriusXM Channel 80, as well as tune in, tell that smart speaker to play ESPN Radio. And don't forget about us on ESPN Plus. We're not going to waste any time with any kind of banter. We love when David Dennis Jr. is in here for Harry Douglas. But today, it's all about getting right to this.
1: The main thing
0: with Freddie and Harry. Because it is a New York Knicks thing, whether you understand it or not, it's okay. Because it's been more than 24 hours since the New York Knicks won their first world championship since 1973. And I was talking with Shannon Penn, my fellow New York Knicks fan, one of our producers, David. It still doesn't seem like it's a real thing. Even though we're letting it wash all over us, knowing the championship is there, I said before the NBA Finals against San Antonio Spurs that the Knicks are able to break through and win that first championship in 53 years, it would mean everything, not just to the organization, but the fans like me, New York Knicks fans, inside and outside of New York City. I don't think I was prepared for the kind of togetherness that I saw involving my city brethren, my New York brethren, my Knicks brethren, David, that I've seen since Saturday night. When they won that series in five against the Spurs, I knew it would bring the city together. It would bring Knicks fans together. But I could not have imagined in a million years. Shannon Penn was at the Seaport. The game didn't start till 8:45. Shannon was there at 4 o'clock. He wanted to make sure that he and his family, and he's representing his Knicks jersey. He's got the gun show working. If you're watching us on ESPN Plus, he texted me a video saying, hey, Freddie, down at the Seaport. And I was so jealous because I'm going to watch it at home, have a chance to see that. But that's the kind of togetherness I'm talking about. So many people finding a way to be around each other, David. I knew it would mean everything. I don't think I count on that kind of everything, what I've seen since Saturday night.
2: Freddie, it's bringing a tear to my eye to have this, because as somebody who's been a lifelong Knicks fan since game four, this is everything to me, man. This is everything to me. From the moment I was in that building in game four and I watched them come back, I've been waiting my whole life since game four for this moment. This is just something that just my heart is just so full right now.
0: Oh, my God.
2: Seeing my people in New York City I've never lived in, that I spent about, a month of my life in over the amount of days that I've been there. Just seeing people who I, my city that I've never lived in, my team that I've fallen in love with from when I was the wee age of 40 a couple days ago.
0: You were so wrong.
2: And just loving this team. All this time seeing them get to the promised land, Freddie, I'm with you. Shannon, this is for us. This is for us. This is for the day ones who have loved this team since game four. This is what it's about, man. This is what it's about. I'm just, thank you. Oh, man, thank you for giving me this time to talk about it. I'm a little, oh, man. Oh, this means something to me.
0: Sarcasm is not going to bring me down. It's not going to bring Shannon down. This whole full fan thing you're trying to implement part of this show.
2: Complete sarcasm. How dare you?
0: How dare you? The truth hurts? The truth hurts, David Dennis Jr.? Shannon Penn, get him right with the wrong that he tried to just display to everybody feeling of HD today.
3: As you mentioned, Freddie, like, I'm still in shock. My wife was like, you're oddly calm about this whole thing.
0: Yes.
3: I don't know. Everything's, to quote Wemby, everything's still blurry. Like, it really is for me. Like, wow. I don't think I've actually, like, it's actually hit me. And it's funny, right before the start of the show, what did I say? I said, wow, I'm about to produce a show I never thought I'll see. Like, how crazy is that? And the whole thing is just exciting. Like you mentioned, the Knicks fans, like, I had the pleasure, and they showed the pictures there on ESPN, ESPN Plus, went down to Seaport and watched the game. Typically, when I watch the Knicks, especially in big games, any of my teams, I like to be home on my couch or even in my bedroom by myself watching so I can scream and say things that I can't say on ESPN radio right now. But my wife, I mentioned the whole watch party thing. My wife was like, hey, it's a once-in-lifetime opportunity.
0: Yep.
3: Hey, if you guys lose, the series not over. Let's go down and experience. Went down to Seaport. It was a fantastic. Just just to be around, like the buzz and the energy, Freddie, in the city, like you can't even describe it. From not just the Knicks, but you had the Knicks, you had the World Cup, you had folks in town. Like it was just a, it was a legit buzz in the city. And like for us to be here now, like you mentioned, I had to give you a big hug before the start of the show. Like, I know I'm rambling, but I still haven't processed. Like, and we'll get to this actual team, but I think, like, it's bigger than that, and I've said this before. Like, it's bigger than basketball. Like, what this run was able to do as far as bringing people together. Like, there's so many things that divide us in this country, in this world. And but to have a run like this where you, like, you unified everybody together, like, we would love to see this for this team, for this players, for the city. It's just, and for the former players. And you saw so many videos of people saying, I wish this family member would have been here, or I wish this person would have been here to experience this.
1: Right.
3: And I know in 04, we had that Red Sox fans. You had that in 16. Team with Cubs fans as well,
1: sure.
3: But just to like to go through it, like I said, I still haven't processed it all. So
1: it's amazing that 49 days before they won that championship, people were wondering if the New York Knicks were going to get out of the first round against the Atlanta Hawks. They're down 2-1 after they were down by 18 points in that game 3. They come back to take a 3-point lead in the fourth quarter. They lose on a last second shot once again by CJ McCollum. The Knicks get the ball back, David. They don't win. 49 days later, barely a month and a half passed, the Knicks take out a Spurs team that's heavily favored in 5. But we go back to that day, and Jalen Brunson on First Take, when he was on this morning, said this is what changed after they were trailing in that series 2-1.
4: We said some things to each other, but I think first and like most importantly, we were like, all right, let's get back to who we are. Let's not complain. Let's not point fingers. Let's control what we can control. Let's find a way to win. And they outplayed us. Obviously, even game one when we won, the way we finished the game wasn't how we wanted to. And then obviously game two and game three, they beat us. But we came together as a team. We're like, all right, we know what we did wrong. We know what we have to do. That's behind us now. Let's just move forward. Let's get better one possession at a time. Let's focus on the moment. Let's not look ahead at all. And that's kind of what happened.
1: David, think about that. 49 days before they won a championship, people ready to get rid of everybody other than Jalen Brunson. Fire Mike Brown. Trade Karl-Anthony Towns. Don't re-sign Mitchell Robinson. Maybe keep OG Anunoby. People were ready to say they were about to be a colossal failure. 49 days after that, they only lost one game, and that was game 3 to San Antonio Spurs, going on that kind of run, a 14-1 run, David, after they were down 2-1 in the Eastern Conference first round to the Atlanta Hawks.
2: So, as you know, I was in State Farm for game 3. I was in State Farm, for most importantly, for game 4. After that, when they're down 2-1, I'm on the court. It's shell shock talking to people before that game.
1: Right.
2: Nobody, Knicks did not want, I mean, there was real deal nervousness. Even when you're talking to the Hawks, they're shocked because, like, there's a feeling like we might do this. And you got to remember, even going into game 4 back in Madison Square Garden, tied 2-2, there was real nervousness because fans and everybody were so used to the Knicks blowing these playoff series, losing in heartbreaking fashion, you know, going below expectations. If I'd have been able to, if I'd have told any of those people that I saw at the end of game 3, beginning of game 4, or game 5 in Madison Square Garden, you're gonna lose one more game for the rest of these playoffs, nobody would have believed me. I don't even think Jalen Brunson would have believed me if I told him that. I mean, the level of panic, like you said, like this is why this is such a unique experience. The level of panic that was all through that organization 49 days ago to where we are now, you just do not see those kind of turnarounds in the NBA especially. Like you may see them in football, right? You may see, because it's three or four games.
1: Right, that's
2: you'll see somebody who kind of backtracks into the playoffs. They get hot at the right time. You just win 3 or 4 games and you're champion. This is a sustained level of greatness that is from a turnaround where we were thinking they were going to be down 3-1 to the Atlanta Hawks right now, which Atlanta, hang the banner. You beat the Knicks twice in the playoffs.
1: Oh,
2: hang
1: really?
2: The banner.
1: That's what we're doing?
2: Like hang the banner.
1: Like winning
2: the
1: Summer League championship in the NBA, that's what we're doing?
2: Hang the banner. You beat the Knicks twice as much as anybody else did in the playoffs.
1: I can see that now.
2: Okay, do it. Just do it.
1: I can see the ceremonies right now, right in front of like Popeyes, you know, anything
2: and right in front of Magic City.
1: Oh,
2: put it on Freddie.
1: The lemon pepper championship.
2: Right, lemon pepper. Freddie, you remember I think we did, like, I think I did it with the show with Harry. I think at the time, mm-hmm. we were talking, CJ McCollum was on the list of New York City killers.
1: Absolutely.
2: This is what we were a month and a half ago. We were saying Reggie Miller, mm-hmm. Trae Young, Michael Jordan, CJ McCollum. Like, this is where this team was getting it out the mud to where they are now. That's what makes this so incredible. And beyond that, like you and Shannon talked about it, like the level, because I was in New York game three, in New York game four.
1: Right.
2: When you imagine the Knicks winning, and when I imagine it, I imagine it's something that everybody would hate. You know what I'm saying? I imagine like New York fans would love it, but the rest of the country would be like, it's the Knicks. Mm-hmm. Nobody wants, everybody hates the Knicks. You know what I'm saying? Everybody right. would hate the Knicks winning.
1: Yeah.
2: Y'all can celebrate. Y'all obnoxious. Y'all New Yorkers. Y'all yeah. can be loud.
1: Sure. And all of the above are true.
2: All the above. But everybody loves this Knicks team. Like, nobody would have thought that a Knicks team would be America's team winning a championship. This is one of the most beloved teams I've ever seen make a championship run.
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7: Rose, high-level delegations from the U.S. and Iran met in Switzerland today. Vice President J.D. Vance is leading the negotiations for the U.S., joined by mediators from Qatar and Pakistan. The discussions are said to focus on technical details of a memorandum of understanding signed last week. The talks comes as Israel and Hezbollah accuse each other of violating terms of a ceasefire. Iran said it once again closed the Strait of Hormuz because of Israeli attacks in Lebanon. The U.S. military denied Iran's claim to control the vital waterway. France is in the grips of a severe heat wave, leading to canceled trains, concerts, and even sports events. Authorities have banned public drinking in red alert zones to reduce risks. This is SRN News.
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10: listening to Amber and Ian. We're presented to you by Progressive Insurance. At Ian Fitz, ESPN is how you find him. At Amber W Sports is how you find me. Let's bring in a former New York Knick, Charlie Ward, Florida A&M head coach, kind enough to give us some of his time. Of course, Heisman Trophy winner as well. And Charlie, thanks so much for joining us again. What was your reaction that the Knicks finally did it?
12: Well, I appreciate you guys having me on, and, you know, it was trending that way, and I was hoping that it ended that way because that is the way the Spurs won their first championship on our home floor. So, of course, being a competitor, I was hoping that it did end that way, and I was grateful that they did. But it was very exciting. It was a lot of heartache that we had endured over the years, and it came to a screeching halt after they won the championship. So just very excited and happy for those guys for bringing it home for all the Knick alums and fans.
13: You mentioned Knick alums right there, Charlie, and I'm fascinated to get your opinion on this. What's it like being an alum of where you won a national title at Florida State and also being an alum of where you came damn close to winning a professional title with the Knicks and the Larry O?
12: Well, I mean, you know, one of the things that is consistent is the family atmosphere. You know, they say once, you know, all those different things. But it's always great to be able to go back to your alma mater and feel the love that they have, and also see former teammates. And so that's always a great feeling to be able to do that. I was blessed to be able to make that a reality for game four this year. And, you know, that was a very good game, you know, where they were down 29 points and we were able to overcome that. And just to be in the building took me about an hour and a half to get one block from the garden to my hotel room. But that's just the way it was, and I'm sure it'll be very, very crazy on Thursday for the parade.
10: Yeah, I can only imagine what that's going to be like in New York City. Charlie Ward joining us here on Amber and Ian. From one former Knicks point guard to a current Knicks point guard, where does Jalen Brunson now, do you think, fit in New York history, not even just Knicks history?
12: Well, of course, he can probably run for governor at this point and have a good chance of winning. And but, you know, it's just... It's heartwarming because of just his attitude, the way he carries himself. He's team first. He does all the necessary things to win. And a lot of people, of course, look at his stature and all those types of things. But the guy just wins. I mean, everywhere he's been, he's won. And those are the type of guys, you know, especially as a coach and even a teammate, you want those guys to be on your team. Because they bring a different mindset. But for him to be the best player on the team and then the way he carries himself, people want to follow that. And so I'm just very happy for him. And, you know, of course, play with his dad, Rick. And for them to do it together, you know, it's just a heartwarming feeling.
13: You're coaching ball now as the head coach of Florida A&M in college basketball. So when you watch what Mike Brown, as the head coach of the Knicks, did from after game three against the Hawks to the series against the Sixers to where they ended up, what stands out to you?
12: Well, I mean, every team makes adjustments at the end of the day. But one of the things that stood out was, you know, they started playing a little bit more through
13: Cat. Yep.
12: And that was a big, big factor from an offensive standpoint. Defensively, they were always sound. But I think once they made the decision to play through Cat a little bit more, and it kind of simplified some things. And Jalen, they played a lot of what we call chase action, where they throw it and chase it. And off of that action, you have cuts and different things. And you start to see them share the basketball a little bit more. And they had guys that scored, and it was different guys. And when you're on a team, that is what you're looking for. You're going to have your main guys that are the facilitators, but other guys have to step up at any given time to help them overcome or win a series. And so you had different guys step up. OG was always a steady performer. Bridges was there. But then you started to see Alvarado and make some plays. Josh Hart was who he is. And so you just start to see different guys throughout the series, not just one series, but different throughout the different series, show up. And so that's what's good about this team. And then they had the season sweep. I mean, they won the in season. They also won the Eastern Conference, and then they won the NBA championship. And I'm not sure if anyone's ever done that.
10: Yeah, it's just unbelievable how they have been. Charlie Ward joining us here on ESPN Radio. There have been 8 different NBA champions now in 8 years. Charlie, what do you think that says? Obviously, you played in a very different era. What do you think that says about this era of the NBA, and do you think that continues?
12: I'm sure it will continue because each year everyone is putting together their teams. And different guys are going different places. The team that has a chance to win, most times if they retain a good portion of their core players, but the biggest key is, can those core players remain healthy? And you saw that with OKC this year, where one of their main guys was injured for most of the year, and it hurt them, you know, in the playoffs. And so that's one of the key factors at the end of the day, is if you can retain your core players and stay healthy throughout the season, you will have a chance to repeat. But it's very difficult in this day and age because every team is retooling and working towards, you know, trying to get to where the Knicks got this year or all the champions. So it'll be very difficult for a team to go back-to-back.
13: What's it like to be a Knick, a former Knick right now, as you played over a decade there for that squad, and they finally got it done for the first time since 1973?
12: I mean, for me, I've had this feeling before as an alum, you know, when Florida State has won after I left school, and so a very proud moment. And now, you know, being a Knick alum is a very proud moment, you know, because, I mean, we got to the doorstep, but weren't able to overcome. But just to see these guys, the way they went about it was the big thing for me. You know, I'm a big team guy, and seeing how they just nickel and dime their roles and play their roles to the best of their ability for this team to come out on top. I mean, they had great talent, but there are other teams that have great talent. But this team was well connected, you know, throughout the season. And I think that's something I'm very proud of and grateful to be associated with as a New York Knicks alum.
13: How rare is that to see a Jalen Brunson go, you know what, hey, Cat, this is your series, right? And Carl Anthony Towns against Philadelphia. Go get him, man, you know, or against Atlanta. And then you switch back. And then, you know, different guys took different roles. And they didn't matter. They didn't care that they weren't getting 20, 30 points a game. Didn't matter. It was all about the team. How rare is that in this day and age?
12: It is rare, but most times the teams that win it all, they have that DNA.
13: Amen.
12: And so you can just go back and look at all the champions. At some point, they had that DNA where, of course, you got to have your stars, which the Knicks had, and you got to have your role players who just play roles. Josh Hart had 3 points one game in the finals, or I think it was the finals, with 15 rebounds.
13: Correct.
12: Or it might have been the series before.
13: No, it's this one. Yeah, you're spot on. You hit it. Yeah, yeah.
12: So it's just that type of mindset that you're looking for on a team where it doesn't matter, you know, I just need to do my job and do it well. And so, you know, and then one game, he got sat down in the fourth quarter. And, you know, it didn't bother me. Came back the next game, had 26 points in a game. So, you know, it's just...
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31: Champion Wyndham Clark. He wins at Shinnecock Hills, finishing 4-under despite posting a 3-over-73 today. Entered the day with a 7-shot lead and ends up winning wire-to-wire. Sam Burns closed the gap within a shot but did not get all the way back. It's Clark's second U.S. Open title. Wins it on Father's Day. Clark on what it means to win in front of his dad.
32: He's never been there to see me win. Not only that, to finally have him there for a win is amazing, but especially on Father's Day. And I know in 23, it was obviously a great Father's Day present for him, but I know he wanted to be here in person. And so for him to surprise me was amazing. And so I can't wait to spend more time with my dad tonight and celebrating this, because it's not just my win. It's my, you know, it's my team. It's John Ellis who helped get me here. It's Big Wave. It's my agent. It's my swing coaches, my trainers, and then obviously my family. So there's a lot of people behind me, so I was happy that he could be here.
31: Elsewhere in the WNBA, the Liberty up by 12 on the Sparks in L.A., 55-43 at the half. New York looking for win number 12 on the season. Safe to Sabali with a team-high 11 points for New York in the first half. John Paul Jones adding 9 as well. Kelsey Plum with 9 to lead the way for L.A. That game on ESPN-TV. Mets and Phillies on Sunday Night Baseball, 6-1 Philadelphia headed to the 6th. 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

0: welcome to the Hoop Collective podcast. We talk about the NBA, which we're doing very happily with a special guest. But first, say hello from New York City to Tim Bontemps and Ben McMahon from Dallas, Texas.
1: Howdy, partners.
2: Hello, everybody.
0: And joining us from New York, where he's somehow still got a voice. You know, number one, the voice of ESPN and ABC, but also the voice of the New York Knicks on MSG, Mike Breen. Hello, Mike.
3: Gentlemen, it's an honor to be on with you. A little intimidating because it's one against three of the most knowledgeable and opinionated NBA analysts in the business. But no, seriously, love being with you guys.
1: Well, you're like Jalen Brunson. Like, you see three and you just manipulate it and just kind of slither a little shoulder here, you know, a pivot, a spin. Next thing you know, you're hitting a fadeaway over all of us.
3: Yeah, I'd throw out a hip doing that right now.
0: So this is always one of my favorite times of the year, Mike, because one of the things that we get to do in our jobs occasionally is to be able to follow the team to the championship and be around the team when they win the championship. And sometimes, like, depending on whether we're with one conference finals or the other, you may not see the team as much. And sometimes individually you may have connections to one team or the other, but typically, you know, the people like us have been on some journey alongside these teams. And so I love it when I see, especially teams who've won it for the first time, I love it watching them celebrate. I love every second of it. I encourage it. But this has got to have a special meaning for you for all the time you spent around this organization for so long.
3: No question. I couldn't agree with you more, though. It's my favorite time is when the team clinches the championship and you see all these incredible athletes. These dedicated young men turn into little boys, and the way they act and the pure

0: fans. The fans that have invested so much of their life into this team, emotionally, financially, time-wise, and that they care so much after all the years, even after all the difficult years, where they just never left. And here they get their moment. They get their time to feel something they, many of them, myself included, wasn't sure if we were ever going to get a chance to feel. So this one was obviously, if I can take my national hat off for a minute, this one was very, very special.
1: The Knicks fans were a phenomenon. Like, it's one thing to take over the building in Philly, which, you know, Bontemps like drives back and forth like I'm dropping the kids off at freaking their school or something. But the game five takeover in San Antonio, when the game is over and all the Spurs fans left and the building was still well over half full, like the upper decks were damn near completely packed, like that trophy ceremony, there were roars throughout that. I thought it was like 60% full. The Knicks fans are a unique beast.
0: And that was every round. They clinch every series on the road. And every one of those clinching games, starting in Atlanta, then going to Philly, then Cleveland, and as you mentioned, San Antonio, the amount of Knicks fans in the building, it almost did feel like a home game. And listen, the players' toughness and resilience is what got them there. But there's no doubt in my mind the fans helped them on the road. And those clinching games, the first three certainly, were so dominant that it's there's no question it had an impact on them. And one of the sights I'd never seen before was when they won the comeback game in game four. Nobody left the building.
2: Listen, Mike,
0: it was like an hour later.
2: This is the
0: nobody
2: biggest,
0: left.
2: Okay, so this is one of the great memories I've ever seen at a finals game. How many finals games have you been? I've been to
3: 117.
2: Dozens.
3: I saw Dave Fried say that.
2: Is that what
3: Dave
2: it was? Of course, Dave Fried.
3: Games. Yeah, you got Dave Fried got some social media exposure this week.
0: Yes,
3: I was
0: I
3: very
0: saw.
3: Happy about that.
2: Dave Fried is a stats guy who sits alongside Mike for every game for decades.
3: Obviously, Mike's very longtime statistician.
2: Yeah, I mean, you'd right. recognize him if you saw him.
0: If I interrupt for a moment, he not only works for me, he works Iron Eagle in the NFL. He works Bob Schusa in college, college football. He works Gary Cohen on the Mets.
3: Now his son's with Noah Eagle.
0: Right, and he makes every play-by-play guy that he works with better. We're all better because he's sitting next to us.
2: Yeah,
3: unlike most of Bontemps, that was a quality interruption.
2: Okay, so but anyway, however many games any of us have been to, I've never experienced like it was in that arena after game four, and the players are gone. Jalen, if any player dared stay on that court, Jalen would have grabbed him by his ear and pulled him off.
3: Oh, yes.
2: The players are gone. There's no stage. There's no trophy. There's no confetti. But nobody wanted to leave. Everybody wanted to collectively talk about what they had just witnessed. And I mean, obviously, we've seen crazy games. We've seen special things happen in arenas. Mike, I've never seen anything like that.
0: And you know what was wonderful about it? The MSG security let them stay.
2: It was just unexpected.
3: The music was pumping. They were singing. Right. They were dancing. It was a party.
0: Right. It certainly was. And just again, it shows you the caring factor. And the number one reason for that is clearly this team has captured the hearts of so many. But right behind it is the fact that it's been so long, and not just so long, but some of the years have been so painful. So everybody's thinking it was all so worth it. That's what they were all saying.
3: Yeah, I mean, you've experienced the existential feeling of doom that hung over that place so many times, with people expecting the bad thing to happen. And then that was obviously the ultimate example of it not. But to that point, I mean, you grew up stone's throw from the Garden, and I know thought about calling a championship game as a kid, and you thought about it for decades, waiting to see if it would happen. I know it was a close game, so you didn't have as much time to maybe think about it as you would have if it was like the 40-point routes in the prior couple rounds. But what was the final minute or so in the aftermath of game five like for you after waiting for a long time to do that?
0: Yeah, Tim, the beauty of it was, and I'm so glad it happened this way, is that you didn't have any time. It wasn't until the final possession, until the free throws made it out of reach. So you're just concentrating on the job. And that was important to me to do it that way. And plus, you owe it to the people who work with you, your analysts, your producers, your directors, all the people who work. You've got to stay professional through it. So I didn't get much of a chance to think too much, which was a good thing. And afterward, once the call went out and you watched the start of the celebration, then it hits you a little bit.

0: like, wow, this actually really did happen. And that, you know, it's because you guys did the same thing. You see the amount of work that goes into this. It's really hard to win an NBA title. It's really hard. Then you add the pressure of trying to end this 53-year drought. You add the pressure of New York. It's just a difficult thing, and it just, the emotions come pouring out. For me, like, one of the first things I thought of was my family. Like, my kids, since they were little, I introduced them to basketball. I hope they acquired the love of the game, because I wanted to be able to share that with them. And it's funny, like today I went for a run, and we live now very close to two previous homes that we lived in. And of course, every time we moved into a place, I put up a rim and put up a basket on the driveway. And the two homes that I ran by, the basket's still up there. And that hit me for some reason today. That hit me because I remember the kids coming out there and shooting and trying to get them to acquire a love for the game. So for me, for my kids to be so excited, that was a big moment for me.
1: Yeah, those rims had never seen a Knicks championship, is what you're saying.
2: No. This Knicks team, you go back to January, you know, start on New Year's Eve, they lost 9 of 11, Mike. And the last one of those losses was to the tanking Dallas Mavericks. It's actually the only time all season long they had a bigger halftime deficit than the one that they came back from to win game 4 of the finals. So, you know, Mike Brown has talked about, like, he's glad they had that adversity and kind of the opportunity that came with adversity to work through things and all that. But when did you actually look at this team and think this team had a real chance to win a championship this season? Because it wasn't in January.
0: Yeah, Tim, it's, I'll go even one further. March 31st, I think that was the date. They lose in Houston. They lost 3 in a row in the row. It had a horrible road trip. After the game, Josh Hart, who always had such a great pulse on the team and still does, he said, we're trending in the wrong direction. We're not heading the right way. This is less than 2 weeks left in the regular season, a team that has aspirations. You know, they had an uneven season. There were stretches where you wondered, is this team even as good as last year's team? But they also had stretches, whether it's the NBA Cup and after that 9-game losing streak, where you saw they were clearly better than last year's team and had a chance. I never doubted that they had a chance to win the Eastern Conference. I always thought they was just as good as anyone, even Detroit. And even though Detroit hammered them during the regular season, it's a battle-tested playoff team. But it was always the concern, OKC, San Antonio, Denver, who was going to make it in there.
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0: I think it's fair to call it unexpected, Mike. They went 15-1 to end the playoffs and had the best point differential ever over that over a stretch. I think it's okay.
1: When they had the best point differential over whatever the span ended up being, 12 or 13 games, whatever, not just in NBA playoff history, but in NBA history, I don't think anybody saw that coming.
2: Yeah. No, and you know what impressed me so much was those clinching games. So Atlanta, game six, they've got game seven at home in their pocket. Philadelphia, game four, they've got game five in their pocket. Same thing with Cleveland. They did not waste any time. There was no way. They had no interest in clinching at home. They had interest in clinching that night. And not only did they clinch, but they clinched in such a dominant factor that the games were over. In the third quarter, the games were over. And that showed me where they were mentally. And as you guys know, as much talent as you have, the playoffs is such a mental game. And they were in just a perfect mental place.
1: Well, and that's Captain Clutch. I mean, Jalen Brunson, we talked about it. His combination of mental toughness, even keel, and killer instinct is unique. And Mike, the franchise changed when they signed Jalen Brunson. And it was not a contract that was, like, you know, favorably received at the time. Like, they were criticized for it.
2: And everybody, or not everybody, but the majority of people felt they overpaid for him.
1: Yeah, what was your take on Brunson at the time? And you know, how have you seen that whole thing develop?
2: Well, we did a couple of Dallas games when Doncic was hurt in that playoff run, when he had those brilliant games. I think 41 was the most he had in one.
1: 41 and 31, yeah.
2: And I remember Jeff Van Gundy and Mark Jackson, who I was working with at the time, they were like, whoa, this guy, let's see what he's like when he's the main man. I mean, it was impossible to tell as long as Luka and him were teammates. So you had a vision there, but never expected this. And part of it is because, you know, how do we measure a player's mental toughness? How do we measure a player's will? It's impossible. We don't have shooting percentage and stuff to do that. So you don't know until you see them go through it. And I remember one time after watching him for a couple of years, I think it was last year, was the first time I compared his mental toughness to Kobe, and I got killed for it. Like, it was blasphemy, and it is blasphemy in some ways. But now that you've seen him, and the year that he went through this year in terms of individual player, it's one of the great seasons I've seen. I thought Josh Hart had a great line. It was at some point during the finals. He said, he's still underrated. And we've all underrated him for a long time. And it's hard to underrate him now because his playoff numbers and what he did in this run is up there with the greatest who have ever played the game.
3: And Josh didn't know this at the time. And I mean, I know that this is just meant for headlines, but whatever. But the day after the finals, the Knicks were installed as the fourth favorite to repeat. I mean, just in case, and like, I would put that on these screens at the facility in Westchester when the guys come in. Cause just in case you thought that the Knicks had arrived, like, okay, it's one thing to say, well, maybe the best, you know, the team with the best record had an injury. They're fourth, Mike.
2: Well, Jalen, one of his great strengths is, if he has a bad game, he can put it behind him. If he has a good game, he can put it behind him, and does. But forgets what he did in the previous game. And I have a feeling he's had this unbelievable season. He'll put it behind him, and he'll be ready to go and compete at the same level with the same hunger, with the same mental toughness as he did this year.
1: I agree with that. I hope he takes at least a couple weeks to enjoy.
2: Well, if you've watched some of the appearances, I think they're enjoying a couple of weeks.
3: Fascinating thing about Brunson is that, you know, every year we see situations in the draft where a draft pick gets made or whatever, and instantaneously you see in summer league or you see in the preseason, you're like, man, how did this guy fall? Like, it's crazy. All of the systems that are in place, there are still guys that get through the trap or through the system. In the case of Brunson, not only did he fall, but the Mavericks had him for 4 years. 4 years they had him.
1: Think about when he fell. He wasn't like some unknown guy. He was winning national championships at Villanova.
3: He was a college player of the year.
4: Won two national championships in 3 years. Yeah, it's incredible.
2: Backup player. He's a bench player mostly for his first 3 years in the league, and that's because Doncic was there. Another thing that I think about him sometimes gets not talked about enough. He is so coachable. He was with his father, clearly. You hear Jay Wright talk about him. So he And then when you go to the NBA in Dallas and then with Tibbs and now with Mike Brown, when your star player is coachable, every coach will tell you it makes everything so much better. Jeff Van Gundy used to talk about the reason he succeeded as coach was because Patrick Ewing allowed him to coach him. And Jalen allows these guys to coach him. And that filters down throughout the entire roster. And when that happens, it brings about uniformity with the coaching staff and the players.
3: And that's what, you know, Mike Brown, he's been criticized for this at times in his coaching career. And yes, he may not have been the first choice to be the replacement for Tibbs. But Mike Brown has, you know, because Mike Brown is never going to walk in a room and command the room. He's not going to make you think he's Pat Riley. That is not who he is. He did not have a dynamic playing career. His coaching career has had high moments, but you know, there's been low moments. The guy's been fired he's been fired 4 times. Okay. But the one thing that Mike Brown can do is he can collaborate with a star player. It just has to be a star player that wants to collaborate with him and can work together. And whether or not it was something that was foreseen, Jalen Brunson is a hell of a player to collaborate with because he's got incredible leadership qualities. And, you know, Mike wants his star to take that on. He wants to have his assistant coaches play big roles. He is, you know, corny and goofy and all that kind of stuff, but he's also very egoless. And so I think, against all odds, I think Mike Brown and Jalen Brunson ended up being quite a pairing.
2: He's the most collaborative coach I've ever seen. And as you say, with the players, he not only listens to the players, he not only listens to all of his assistants, he implements what they say. And then when it happens and it succeeds, he gives them credit. He doesn't take the credit. When things aren't going well, he never says, you know, the assistant coach's idea didn't work well. The buck stops with me. I need to be better. He did an incredible job. And, you know, I asked about the mental toughness stuff. How do we measure the greatness of a coach? You know, clearly wins and losses. Is there much more that we can do with that? Yeah, you can see, all right, they might be losing, but boy, do they play hard every night. That's another thing. But it's an everyday thing. Like, does the coach set an atmosphere where they enjoy coming to practice? They feel like the coach is behind them and supports them, whether it's, you know, through an injury, whether it's through yelling at refs after a non-call. There's so many other intangibles that a coach has, and he seems to have that, where they seem to love being around each other in the locker room, at practice, on the road, and there's no question a coach takes part in that. And I think his ability to make everybody in the whole organization feel like they were a part of it is a big reason why he had that kind of success with them.
1: You know, it's funny. I remember that road trip you're talking about in late March. I actually saw the middle game of that trip, which was a loss in Oklahoma City. And I believe Mike Brown got 2 T's during the regular season. They were both against the Thunder. And this was one of those, it was a national game. So I got to sit like right behind the bench, you know, that seat where I'm always like doing this, trying to lean in and hear what the coaches said.
2: I watched that game at home. You were on TV more on camera than I'm on usually.
1: No, they said it was much higher rated than normal because of that. But anyways, so Mike Brown goes ballistic on the refs at one point and gets teed up. And then he comes in post game and said, you know, we wasted way too much energy on the refs tonight. And he basically said, hey, you know, I was like, y'all want to pitch at the refs? Fine. I'll do it with you. I'll get teed up too. But his thing was like, I'll get in the fight with you. But then we're also going to talk about, hey, we wasted too much energy on the refs. And, you know, I think the relationship with Mike Brown and Brunson was probably pretty smooth and easy. I think the relationship with Cat and Mike Brown really took some trial and error. And I shouldn't say relationship as much as I should say like the collaboration, you know, how to maximize Cat within the framework of that team, I think did take a while for them to figure out. And it really clicked at the perfect time, you know, midway through that first round playoff series.
2: There's no doubt. But he said it all season long. He said, I'm still learning about this team. You don't learn it right away. Sometimes it clicks quicker, but with Towns and him trying to wait, Mike Brown wanted to play, it took a heck of a long time. And look in the end result. I didn't look at the statistics after all the playoff games, the 19, but going into the last game, I think Towns averaged under 17 points per game. If you would have told me or most people that Karl Anthony Towns in the playoff run would average under 17 points per game, the answer would have been, well, did they get knocked out in the first round or the second round? I was one that thought for them to achieve this, he would have to be the number two guy in a big way, average 25 a game or something close to that. Instead, he averaged...
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21: Champion crowned at the U.S. Open, Wyndham Clark winning the tournament for the second time in his career at Shinnecock Hills, finishing 4-under despite a 3-over 73 today. Clark entering the day with a 7-shot lead that dwindled to 1 down the stretch. Sam Burns right on his heels, but Clark finishes it out, winning wire-to-wire by a stroke. His second U.S. Open title of his career. Has won twice in 6 starts in the U.S. Open. Only John McDermott, Walter Hagen, and Ernie Els did it in fewer starts. Second major title for Clark. Burns falling short in second at 3-under. Tom Kim, 1-under, finishing in third. Only 3 players under par for the entire tournament. WNBA, the Liberty taking on the Sparks in L.A. A halftime lead for the Liberty was 12. They're up 13 now, 71-58, 3:28 to go in the third.
11: Brianna Stewart in double figures with 10 points. Jonquil Jones leading the way with 15. Sabrina Ionescu still scoreless through 16 minutes on her night. Kelsey Plum with 11 to help lead the way for the Sparks, but still some work to do. The game on ESPN TV. Sunday night baseball in Philadelphia. The Phillies looking for a series win against the Mets. They're on top 6-2 in the top of the seventh inning. Kyle Schwarber belting his 29th home run of the season, a three-run shot in the second. Bryce Harper with a solo homer in the fifth.
12: Hey, it's Michelle Smallman, and coming up Monday, everyone is telling us that the 2026 NBA draft is filled with generational talent, but is there a clear-cut number one choice? We'll talk about it on Sports Tonight, 6 a.m. Eastern, right here on ESPN Radio, ESPN2, and ESPNU.

0: there was a there's been the clip that's gone around from when you went on Jalen and Josh's pod. I think it was like middle of last season where you talked about the connection they've had with the fans and the sort of the impact this team has had on the fans. I think you would agree that this team has some similarities to at least the team from the 90s with Patrick and those guys. And I think you would also agree that that kind of group resonates here in a different way than maybe sort of what people would typically think a New York fan base would think would be interested in if they don't live here and be part of being here. Why is this group and why was that 90s group? Like, why are teams like that teams that resonate here in a way people might not expect?
1: Yeah, I'm glad you said that, Tim, because people don't remember that 94 team. The city was electric every night. It was, and with, you know, the whole fan base thought they were going to win. They're up 3-2 in the finals, but it was electric. Now it's so much different because social media shows us everything that's going on. I mean, you know, you saw in your neighborhood, in your section of the city or whatever, how much, now you can see it everywhere all over New York. So it seems like it's bigger, and it probably is bigger because that team didn't finish it off. But that whole season was just as big. And this team is, you know, I don't want to be cliche-ist, but it's the way they carry themselves as players. It's the way they carry themselves as men. The way they get interviewed, their humility, never being satisfied. Always giving credit to each other. You know, when you talk about the players, when they ask about their teammate, they love to talk about their teammates. Jalen Brunson leads the way in that. Ask him a question about himself. He gives the most boring answer if he gives an answer. Ask him about one of his teammates, and you're going to get a great soundbite because that's what they all do.
2: If it's Josh Hart, he's going to talk some smack first. And maybe slowly. But, you know, like when he came in the press conference room after they clinched, after this guy just had 45 in the elimination game, and he comes in there, he's kind of got a smirk. He says, do I talk my bleep or do I be myself? And everybody's like, talk your, you know, talk your talk. And he was up there and he was same old. It's funny. Rick Brunson once told me, say, you didn't get that from me. That's Jay Wright programming.
1: Yeah, and what he's done too is he's given birth to so many of this younger generation who will be fans of him, fans of the Knicks, and fans of NBA basketball for the rest of their lives. You know, there are certain players that do that in their cities, and there's many of them. But when they come in and they carry themselves the way he does, and they perform under pressure the way he does, you're fans for the rest of your life, and that's, it's such a great thing for the game.
3: Well, Mike, thank you so much for joining us. You've you're very busy. I will say, other than Dave Fried and the advanced scouts, because nobody travels more than the advanced scouts, I'm not sure there's somebody involved with the NBA who travels more than you. So I hope you have been getting some time at home at least.
1: Yes, for sure. It's a labor of love. I fell in love with the game a long, long time ago, and I get such joy, especially as you said, Brian, at the top, when you see these people and they win a championship every year. It's the most gratifying thing for me to see how important it is to so many people. So I always appreciate you guys. Thanks so much.
3: Get some golf in. All right. Thank you so much to Mike Breen. What a week it's been for Mike Breen. He's seen everything there is to see in pro basketball, except this, I think, is the way to look at it. Okay. So let's take a look back to the NBA offseason that we are now 100% focused on now that the Knicks parade is in the books. I want to talk to you guys about a team that I think is one of the more fascinating teams that could go either way and could end up looking a lot different or not in a couple of weeks' time, and that's the LA Clippers. And for the last 6-8 months, every time you say the LA Clippers, people really just think of, well, what's going on with the aspiration case? And we are expecting resolution shortly. Bontemps, isn't that fair to say, since Adam Silver?
2: Are we?
3: Well, I mean, Adam Silver went on the record and said, it's time to wrap it up, boys.
0: He did say that, but I think it depends on what your definition of soon is. I suspect it's not going to be
3: It won't be today.
0: I don't think it's going to be before the draft, and I suspect it's not going to be before free agency is largely concluded. It's my guess. It's just a guess. I don't know aggregators. I don't know. Use the window thing. I don't know what's happening. but it, I would guess it's not going to be in the next couple of weeks.
3: Well, anyway, the Clippers have lived with that cloud hanging over their head for months now, and at midseason began a significant change to the organization when they traded James Harden for Darius Garland, who's 9 years younger, traded Ivica Zubac for draft picks, which primarily is going to be the prize is going to be the number five pick in this year's draft, and Ben Mathurin, who is coming off his fourth season, restricted free agent this year. They got much younger. And here's where I think their future is going to hinge. Not hinge, but they're going to show their hand. They have three guys on their roster who are in their mid to late 30s who they have a team option on that they can release and not owe a single dollar. That's Brook Lopez, Bogdan Bogdanovic, and Nicholas Batum. Between the three of them, Bontemps, I think it's like 40 mils.
0: I'll give you the exact dollar amount right now. Between Bogdanovic, Nick Batum, Brook Lopez, and then, I mean, for those three guys, there's a couple smaller deals, but for those three guys, it's about $30 million.
3: Okay, it's $30 million. They also have Bradley Beal on their books at $6 million coming off that hip injury.
0: He's got a player option, and Ben Mathurin has is a restricted free agent that they could wipe away.
3: Yeah, they're going to keep Ben Mathurin.
0: Well, if they want to maximize their cap space.
3: Well, the point is
0: that if they're trying to maximize their cap space, that they would do those other three options. And if they wipe away Ben Mathurin, that gets them to about where we're talking about.
3: I think they want to keep Ben Mathurin, but let's put that aside. I think sure. The point is, if they, by the way, what if Bradley Beal picked up his option and then they waived him? He could be getting paid by two teams he's not playing
2: and
3: for.
2: And a third when he gets picked up by somebody else.
3: Yeah, but they could pay. But the point is that they could, if they wanted to, wipe out a whole bunch of guys in their 30s, open up roster space and cap space to sign younger players or trade for younger players.
0: Not a ton of space, though. They'd only probably be able to sign one or two guys. I mean, it would be interesting if they decided to go that.
3: Right, but the point is that are they intending to go young or not? And they've begun to go young. And whoever they draft the number five pick is going to be what they hope, I'm sure, is a future cornerstone of the franchise. It's probably going to be a guard. The guys, you know, the second layer of prospects, picks 5 through 8 through 9 or so, are guards. They're different sizes, they're different skill sets, but they're guards. And they've got Darius Garland sitting there, obviously, as their franchise point guard for the moment. He's under a maximum contract. So if they draft a point guard, you wonder what happens with Darius Garland. But
0: they also could, just to lay out the tier, the rough tier, it seems like right now, is those various guards, Keaton Wadler, Darius Acuff, Mikal Brown, Kingston Flemings, maybe Braden Burries, but he's probably a little lower, guard from Arizona. And then Ade Mara, the center from Michigan, seems like he's going to be somewhere potentially in the top 10. And Nate Amendt, the 6'10 forward from Tennessee, is going to be somewhere in the top 10. So there are at least a couple potential options on the board that if they decide to go another way, they could. And I think they've had Amendt in at some point for a workout. So there's at least that possibility.
3: Right. So they also could trade back. You know, that's one of the things I don't think we're going to see.
0: They could trade out.
3: They could trade out.
0: I'm saying if they make a big splash trade, the fifth pick would be primary piece of that.
3: True. And in that case, if they're trading out, they're likely keeping those veterans, because if they're trading out, they're probably trading for guys who can help them immediately.
0: You would think.
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5: With SRN News, I'm Mary Rose. A senior U.S. diplomat says the negotiators anticipate working through the night after U.S.-Iran talks on their interim deal to end the war had a tense start in Switzerland. Tehran took offense at comments Sunday by President Trump, who threatened to attack and told Iran's president to watch what he says. The comments complicated efforts by Vice President J.D. Vance and mediators Pakistan and Qatar to keep Iran engaged. The talks aim to address issues like Tehran's new nuclear program, the Strait of Hormuz, and the unfreezing of Iranian assets. Wyndham Clark is the U.S. Open champion, and it was harder work than he ever imagined. He was on the edge of all day of the greatest collapse in U.S. Open history because no one had ever lost a six-shot lead in this championship. This is SRN News.
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0: I'm saying is that the Clippers are going to, they have a couple of different options where they can go with their organization. And when they make these decisions on these option guys, we're going to have an idea of which way they're leaning, whether they're leaning hard into the young guys or whether that's a partial pivot. And the reason that is interesting, more than just like filling, you know, Clipper fan blogs, is that if they are pivoting out of the veteran guys, what does that mean for Kawhi Leonard? Kawhi Leonard is coming off a season and a half. He missed, you know, the beginning of the 2024-25 season, recovering from the most recent knee surgery. But ever since he's come back, he's been awesome. And he is 33, I think, turning 34?
1: He's about to turn 35.
0: 35, okay. So
1: turns 35 on June 29th.
0: When you have a player of this level of talent on going in the last year of his contract, and he's got this last year at $50 million, no options, you typically would want to extend him. And if you don't want to extend him, you'd think about trading him. This is an extender trade situation. Now, there's obviously a huge asterisk on that because we got this aspiration investigation. We don't know whether or not he could potentially face some sort of sanction. I will just point out that this is frequently compared to the Joe Smith situation from 25 years ago. Joe Smith was not personally punished. His contract was voided, but it was an undervalued contract. That was the whole point. He wasn't suspended or anything. So that's really what the question is. Yes, it's interesting to see which direction the Clippers go as a franchise, what they're going to do with the number five pick. But really, this is a question, Bontemps, about Kawhi Leonard.
1: Yeah, and it's like you said, it really boils down to, do the Clippers sort of double down on the Kawhi Leonard experience and have him presumably around for a few more years and go forward with him as the centerpiece of their team? Or do they pivot in the other direction towards being younger, having Darius Garland, who's, you know, has made an all-star team before, and if he gets back to being healthy, is a very dynamic guard, plus whoever they draft at five, plus whatever they get back for Kawhi and what they do this summer. And I think certainly we've spent a lot of time wondering about what happens with Giannis. And I think if there's resolution for that, we find out what's going on with him, where the teams that have been interested in Giannis, in theory, would be interested in Kawhi plus others. And it could lead to some potentially interesting outcomes if he does actually wind up on the market. Because if he is healthy, like, you could argue he was better than Giannis last year when he was healthy. He was one of the five or six best players on the planet last year when he was on the court and playing, and he played a lot of games. So, you know, there's always going to be the health question with him and how much he's going to be able to play, especially as he's going into his age 35 season. But when he's on the court, he's still a killer, and he could really swing things in a direction depending on where he winds up if the Clippers do, in fact, decide to move on from him.
2: Now, he's due $50.3 million this season. You guys might remember the exact numbers, but that was slightly less than max. Not a lot less than max, but it was slightly less than max. My understanding is if there's going to be an extension, there's going to be some like legitimate negotiations. This isn't just going to be like, yeah, can you take a little haircut? Like, he's going to have to take a pay cut, I believe, to end up extending with the Clippers. So, you know, we'll see. I think it's extend and pay, with a pay cut, or explore the trade market. I think those are the two real options. And obviously, with this youth movement, they've positioned themselves to where, hey, if it's explore the trade market, they've already kind of started the post-Kawhi transition, despite the fact that they, you know, they still have some picks that they owe.
0: Well, the question would become, what would the Kawhi Leonard trade market be? And would it be something that you would explore before free agency or after free agency? And would a team be willing to trade for him, not knowing what the aspiration investigation would lead to?
1: I think it's less about aspiration personally, because I would agree with you. I don't think the NBA, whatever's going to happen with the aspiration case, whatever punishment will or will not come down on the Clippers, I don't think the NBA is going to go to war with the Players Association, which I think voiding Kawhi's contract and like trying to do anything to Kawhi, I think would go in that direction. Or if he gets traded to some other team and then they void his contract, like that would cause a whole series of complicating events that I don't think the NBA is going to try to do. So I think the biggest question is, look, if the Clippers are trading Kawhi, right, they're obviously not going to get like Rudy Gobert trade value back, for example, for him, right? He's a 35-year-old guy who's had an injury history. And but is he going to be willing to extend wherever he gets traded? And if he is willing to extend, like assuming then the team would get a deal done as part of the trade, I think that is the bigger part of figuring out where he would wind up. Because look, I mean, I covered Kawhi in Toronto. We know how that went. We know how it was in San Antonio the year before, right? Like he was hell-bent on getting to L.A. and he wanted to be in L.A. and that was where he was going to be. So I think it's a very open question as to whether he will want to play anywhere else. And I think that's the first thing you have to ask is going into this, all right, if I'm going to give up anything of real value for this guy, is he going to be willing to play here for more than this year? So if the answer is no, then I'm not going to give up very much to trade for him. So that I think is the more than the aspiration stuff. I think it's that is if the Clippers are talking to other teams about him, are there places he'd be willing to go and willing to extend there? And if the answer is yes, then I think you could see something potentially happen if they decide to do that. If the answer is no, it might be better for the Clippers to just hang on to him and they don't have to pick next year anyway and try to make the playoffs and figure it out after that.
2: Well, and this is where the Warriors come into the conversation. And Anthony Slater's got a story kind of mapping out different offseason potential scenarios for the Warriors. Got that on ESPN.com today. And he brings up the Kawhi Leonard option. You know, and as Slater reports in here, like they had discussions and Ballmer basically put the kibosh on it before it got too advanced before the deadline. But, you know, first of all, you got to get to the number $50 million. You know, it's right back to like the guys that are going to have to go out the door.
0: Well, we all remember the Draymond Green is this goodbye press conference right before the trade deadline, because Draymond, you know, whether or not I don't know what was communicated to him, but he understood that if the Bucks called that they would they potentially would move him. So that Rubicon has been crossed.
2: Yeah, because Draymond Green's good at math. You know, I mean, it's like what's communicated or what's not. Like Draymond Green is a businessman who understands the way that the cap works and the way that the trade math works. And he understands what his, you know, what his contract is. And, you know, especially now with Jimmy Butler being pretty early in a recovery from an ACL, like Draymond would almost certainly have to be in that deal.
1: Now, I'm going to push back on that a little bit.
2: One last sentence out. Slater sure. did report that Draymond's expected to pick up his player option as opposed to, you know, some kind of like decline and, decline in new deal at a smaller number.
1: I would say if the Warriors end up doing a Kawhi Leonard trade, the very obvious thing to do would be to send Jimmy Butler back with draft compensation, and that would be the trade. I don't think it would involve Draymond Green. Because again, the Warriors, it doesn't do the Warriors a lot of good at that point. If you trade for Kawhi, okay, you have Kawhi, you see when Jimmy Butler comes back. But the Warriors would then have a 35-year-old Kawhi Leonard and a, whatever, 36, 37-year-old Stephen Curry. The idea they're then going to wait to have 36-year-old Jimmy Butler come back from the ACL and see where he's at. Like, I think you would just flip him to the Clippers, and then the Clippers, in theory, could get Jimmy back on the court maybe a month before the trade deadline, and then they could maybe flip him again if they want, or they could keep him. But I mean, to me, that seems like a very simple trade if they decide to do that. And then you figure out what the draft compensation is.
0: Well, let me just say this. You remember Bontemps pretty well. I don't think you were fully covering the Nets yet, but you remember Carmelo Anthony. The Nets were all in on Carmelo Anthony. Our colleague Bobby Marks was involved with that in the Nets front
1: office. That's right. I was living in New York City, working at the New York Post for that whole saga.
0: They tried like crazy to trade for Carmelo. They were going to be moving to Brooklyn. They wanted a signature star. They were seeking a meeting. You know, the Carmelo only had 1 year on his contract. He, you know, was not going to say he wanted to be in New Jersey. And there was a meeting scheduled. Do you remember? There was like supposedly going to be this meeting mid-season. There was going to be a meeting between the Nets and Carmelo where they were going to like pitch Melo. They'd already missed out on LeBron and Bosch and Wade the summer before. And basically, Carmelo was like, I'm not coming. And famously, Mikhail Prokhorov called a press conference and said, the meeting with Carmelo was hereby canceled, which is when Melo found out it was canceled, I'm pretty sure. Anyway, later that day or the next day, the Utah Jazz quietly called up and said, hey, that stuff that you were going to trade for Carmelo, was that stuff?
1: What about Darren Williams?
0: Is it still available? And they're like, because we have this guy who doesn't like our head coach. And they like shock traded for Darren Williams out of the clear blue sky.
1: In the middle of the night.
0: Yep. Within 72 hours, right, of that press conference, I feel like, or was pretty close to that. And so I'll just say, if there's a bunch of teams offering stuff for Giannis, and then Giannis either doesn't get traded or gets traded somewhere else, those teams like Golden State, like Miami, maybe they see what the Clippers are interested in, because, you know, or someplace else, you know, it may not be Kawhi, maybe another player.
2: Would you think Boston would be in that mix?
0: I do not. I mean, I understand that there's this sort of heat around, so to speak, this heat around Jaylen Brown and the Celtics. Brad Stevens is a cool customer. He doesn't act rashly. He's not responsive. I know that there's a possibility Jaylen Brown's not going to finish his career as a Celtic. I know there's a possibility if the Celtics don't want to give him an extension this summer, that we talked about the other day on the pod, that could be a thing. I am not a believer that Jaylen Brown is not going to be a Celtic at the start of the season. That was a weird double negative. I believe there's a good, very good chance Jaylen Brown is staying put with Jason Tatum.
3: Right.
0: Now, other removes that the Celtics might make, that's a different story. All right. Thank you so much to all of our producers, Mark Tucker, Jackson et al. Thank you very much to Bontemps and McMahon. Thank you for watching.
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3: Monday Night Baseball in Philadelphia. The Phillies and the Mets wrapping up their series at Citizens Bank Park. All Phillies last night. Kyle Schwarber hitting 3 home runs. Bryce Harper hitting for the cycle. Those two at it again on Sunday night. 6-2 Phillies lead, bottom 8. Schwarber hitting another home run, 3-run shot, bottom of the second. His 29th of the season, and Harper going deep in the bottom of the 5th inning to extend the lead. Carson Benj home run getting the Mets on the board. Adre Ewing with an RBI ground out to close the gap to 4. The Phillies trying to close out a series win in Philadelphia. Play-by-play on ESPN Radio affiliates. NBA offseason underway. Giannis potentially on the move in the near future. What might follow? ESPN's Bobby Marks keeping an eye on John Morant.
9: Yeah, I mean, I would think Ja, definitely. I would think a player they tried to move, back around the trade deadline in early January, February here. I think there's probably you're going to want some closure as far as, what happens with Ja here, who's got, a couple years left on his contract. Is it a team that, maybe missed out on Giannis? Maybe it's Minnesota. Maybe it's New Orleans. Those are the two teams that have certainly been mentioned with them.
3: In golf, Wyndham Clark, the U.S. Open champion, wins at Shinnecock Hills, finishing 4-under for the week despite a 3-over 73 today. It's his second U.S. Open title.
10: Hey, it's Michelle Smallman, and coming up Monday, now that the 25-26 NBA season is officially over, it's time to look ahead to the NBA offseason and which team has a chance to improve themselves the most. 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
13: The blockbuster trade we were all expecting, but the offseason is underway. It's Game Night on ESPN Radio, the ESPN app, Sirius XM, Channel 80, Mark Zeno, DJ Bieniemy, presented by Progressive Insurance, 888-SAY-ESPN, 888-729-3776 as we close out the week here. And some of us continue to bask in the glory of a Knicks championship. That would be me. But we will get to that coming up. The NHL offseason underway along with the NBA, and it was a blockbuster deal today where Ottawa Senators traded captain Brady Tkachuk to the Florida Panthers, who already have his brother Matthew on the roster. The trade includes Ottawa landing both of the Panthers' first-round picks in Friday's NHL draft, the number 9 choice and the number 25 choice, which Florida acquired from the Seattle Kraken, as well as a 2029 first-round pick, which is a protected one, and a 2027 second-round pick. This pairs up the brothers who were part of the U.S. Olympic team that won the gold medal back in the Winter Olympics, and this is certainly a deal that has sort of changed the landscape of the NFL, to say the least, DJ.
14: Yeah. No, I completely agree. I mean, I'm a Panthers. I'm not a Panthers fan because, I'm not the biggest hockey, fan in the world. But I root for all my teams in South Florida. I'm a big South Florida fan. I'm Hurricanes fan, Heat fan, Dolphins fan, Panthers fan. So a move like this, I warmed my heart just a little bit because it's like, all right, the Panthers have been contenders for a while, and they've won some Stanley Cups in recent memory. So a move like this only gets them closer back to where they need to be, which is competing for championships in the NHL.
13: Well, the move was shocking to a lot of people, but, the interesting part is that Brady Tkachuk is under contract till 2028 and would be available for trade this summer, obviously, but Tkachuk and the Senators insisted that they were committed to each other, that they were going to be staying together, and the Senators had talked with a handful of teams over the past few weeks, but nothing ever materialized until today. And according to Greg Wyshynski, ESPN senior NHL writer, he said on ESPN Primetime, the fact that Brady Tkachuk being traded wasn't to the surprise. Who it was to is the surprise.
15: There was some smoke there insofar as him wanting to move to an American market. That it's the Florida Panthers that they're actually uniting the Tkachuk brothers, I think, is a bit of a surprise. There were other teams that were rumored to be in on him that he was interested in going to, including the Stanley Cup champion Carolina Hurricanes, including the Vegas Golden Knights. But, this makes a lot of sense.
13: Yeah, again, interesting here. Ottawa made the playoffs but lost the first round in each of the past two seasons, and Tkachuk in the middle of a seven-year deal, Brady Tkachuk, that is. And so I don't know if it signals a

0: they've been able to achieve, those are teams I respect the most, because you never know when you're going to have this opportunity again. And those picks aren't necessarily going to materialize fast enough within your timeline to where you can actually, you know, reap the benefits of that with the players that you currently have. So I always tell my cap to teams that are aggressively trying to go and stay at top of contention.
1: Well, the Panthers obviously won back-to-back Stanley Cups, missed the postseason this year. And so, look, I always favor GMs who are aggressive and bold. Yes, it may cost you your job, but there's no other way to be a GM in sports. Kind of just doing the standard, kind of, you know, slow playing things and everything else doesn't work in sports anymore. Nobody's has the luxury of patience or time or waiting. GMs who are aggressive, who make bold moves, either go all in and it pays off for them, or they end up finding a different line of work or end up being a GM for a different team somewhere else down the line. But that's just the reality of sports, and that's what the Florida Panthers have done here, kind of pushing all the chips to the center of the table. So this is what we want, and giving up a lot of future draft capital. And we'll see how this plays out in the next NHL season. Now, the NBA draft coming up. It's on ESPN Radio on Tuesday and Wednesday. Coverage begins at 7:30 p.m. on ESPN Radio.
2: The Miami Heat have been trying to get Giannis for a month. We have no deal.
3: If anybody can make that kind of trade where Giannis is going to fit your basketball team, to me, that team makes the most sense if you're the Oklahoma City Thunder.
4: If I'm the Boston Celtics and I haven't won a championship in a couple of years, bringing Giannis in, if I can fit him into what I do, I think that would be the perfect fit.
5: I don't think you have to rearrange your franchise for Giannis. I do think Giannis will be better utilized when he has strong leadership from a head coach and starting from a front office.
1: This is all the talk now of the NBA offseason with the draft coming up. As you just heard, the Bucks are going to be interested in trying to move Giannis Antetokounmpo before the draft, obviously. Like, I don't see a world where this trade holds as much value after the draft, especially considering what's available in the first round of this draft, DJ. So I'd be surprised if something doesn't happen in the next 24, 48 hours.
0: Yeah, I'm kind of – I just need the Giannis trade story to finally wrap up. I mean, we've been going through this for like a year and some change now. It feels like Giannis wants to – he obviously wants out, but he wants to kind of do it as quietly as possible so he doesn't take much of a PR hit. And the Bucks are trying to extract every possible asset that they can get, which I understand. Like, I don't think there's anything wrong with that. But at a certain point, like, let's end the shenanigans and move him so they can move on with their future. At the end of the day, they had Giannis. They won a championship. They weren't able to build on top of that. And it's okay. Like, it happens, right? Injuries happen. Milton got hurt. They lost in, when they had one seed, they lost to the Heat in 2023. They fired some people, had to make some moves. Went and got Dame. Things didn't work. It is what it is. And they can, get what assets they can get and move on and move forward. So the sooner they get this done, the better. I just, don't know. To me, there's only one place Giannis can go where I think they will have like a legitimate chance to compete for a championship, and that's Boston. I feel like everybody else, it'd be a flawed mix. In all honesty, out of all the teams that they've mentioned, outside of maybe Timberwolves, but Timberwolves don't want to give up Jaden. They might not give up Jaden McDaniels, and so I'm not too sure there. But I know with the Heat, I know they've been like the front runners. I don't love that pairing between Giannis and Bam, in all honesty. So from your perspective, where do you think about Giannis going to Miami, Boston? Like, where do you kind of see that pairing from your perspective?
1: Well, I don't know that Giannis pushes any team over the edge at this point. It's hard for me to see it.
0: Okay.
1: Does this sound crazy to you?
0: It probably is.
1: It's going to be crazy. Well, before I get to my craziness, let's hear from Bobby Marks, ESPN NBA front office insider, because like you, he also is expecting this to come to a resolution soon.
6: I would be probably more surprised if something doesn't get done in the next 48 hours here leading up until the Tuesday night, just to get some clarity as far as where Milwaukee is heading the night of the draft, where maybe some of these other teams that they're involved in, whether it be Miami or Boston, as far as the direction, as far as for them in entering free agency, that's somewhat started already here. So, yeah, I would probably be, as I said, I'd probably be more surprised, if anything, if we got to Tuesday night at 7, 8 o'clock and nothing has happened yet as far as the future of Giannis.
1: Okay. And this is just me playing crazy GM here.
0: Okay.
1: All right? Because my mind works this way. And I don't think that they have any availability cap space-wise to pull this off. So the numbers, don't work. But let's just operate in a vacuum here for a minute for argument's sake.

0: If you just watch Victor Wembanyama get to the NBA Finals in year two, three, whatever we're in here, and knowing the force that he is, if you're the Oklahoma City Thunder, wouldn't you love to have Giannis match up with him night in and night out in a seven-game series?
1: Oh, I don't think you're crazy at all. Actually, I think I would actually agree with that. I actually think OKC could make the money work. You just have to trade Chet. Like, I would trade Chet.
0: Well, he would obviously be part of it, yeah.
1: He would
0: be a huge part of it.
1: Yeah.
0: You know, and the other part, too, is would they be willing to give up Jalen Williams along with it and some draft capital kind of deal? Like, that's what it honestly would take to make all the money work, because they are already in bad cap space for next year.
1: For sure.
0: they're in the second apron already. So they are not in a good space here to be able to do it. But you know what? I'm going to actually kind of just play around with something. I love these trade things that you can put together.
1: Yeah, for sure.
0: But listen, I think that it is one of those things where that seems like to me, if you're Giannis, like, okay, yeah, you have to go to the West, but if you're OKC, isn't that the dude you want banging around with Wemby in a seven-game series?
1: Especially after you saw what Cat and Mitchell Robinson were able to do to him. Like, obviously size gives Wemby real issues. Especially we're not talking about Evan Mobley. We're talking about guys that have real, you know, girth. Like they are, you know, a lot to move and whatnot, because Wemby's obviously more on the linkier side. So, like, I remember when I was watching this series thinking, OKC, if they lose, they need to go just try to get Giannis, right? Because Giannis will be able to match up perfectly with Victor because of his size. Yeah, Victor might be able to get, you know, some points and we'll still be able to have some production, but you'll be able to offset what he was doing because Chet gave you nothing. And the thing that petrifies me the most is he looked scared of Wemby. And when you look scared of a player, it's hard to come back from that. It's hard for me to get that image out of my mind.
0: You know what's interesting is that the trade, if you were to swap players-wise, Holmgren and Giannis, the trade actually fails. The Thunder would have to clear out some more salary to be able to do it, because they would already be in the second apron. But if you end up sending Holmgren and Jalen Williams back to Milwaukee, the trade doesn't work for them. It works for the Thunder's cap. It doesn't work for. So, I mean, look, it's not totally impossible for it to be able to happen. But to me, like, that seems like a fit. And we just talked about GMs being aggressive and everything else. You were the champion, and you had this amazing 24-1 start this year, and you ended up losing a Game 7 at home to a team that is basically full of a bunch of 22-year-olds and 23-year-olds.
1: Right.
0: And you have the two-time MVP. If that's not a signal we need to reload and take a different approach, I'm not sure what is if you're OKC.
1: Listen, like I said, I was telling so many of my friends, like, hey, this is because they're only going to get better. That's not saying that they're going to run off five finals appearances in a row.
0: No.
1: But they're only going to get better and more difficult to play against. And again, they match up perfectly against OKC. And in that series, granted, Jalen Williams didn't play a lot because of the hamstring issues. But they had the majority of the blowout wins within that series. They won two games on the road in that series. Like they show, and throughout the regular season, just like how when the Spurs played the Knicks throughout the regular season and obviously the finals, they showed they were the better team. And you could say the exact same thing with OKC and the Spurs now. You know, next year it could be a little different. But again, the guy that you need to offset Wemby was scared of him. Did not want to shoot, was scared to dribble around him, didn't really want to guard him. He was scared of that matchup. And I can't deal with a guy that's scared, period. Like, no. This is pro sports. We're paying you a lot of money. You can't be scared of this dude in front of you. I'd rather you go 5-37 than do what he did in game 7 when he basically didn't want to shoot, did nothing in that aspect. Like, I'd rather you go down. Hey, De'Aaron Fox stunk in the finals, but he went down shooting. And I can live with you going down shooting versus you being scared.
0: I don't know if many people would agree with you on that one. But still, I get your point. You better go down swinging than going down looking. There is that much. All right, well, we'll kind of figure out where Giannis is going to go in the next 24, 48 hours here as we continue on. But where can one team go and how deep can their run be? We'll answer that question next. It's Game Night on ESPN Radio.
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22: So this is a dream start, if you will, for the U.S. team.
0: United States' 250th birthday is coming up. What a way to celebrate by Team USA. Headed to the knockout round, winning their pool, or their group, rather. And not even having to worry about this upcoming matchup with Turkey, or Turkey. What are you saying? Are you going Turkey, or are you just going Turkey?
1: Turkey.
0: Yeah, that's what I'm saying. I don't need all this fancy stuff. I'm really irritated with soccer, just coming up with new names for things that we already have. So, beyond that, you know, they have some time off. That next matchup in the knockout round won't be until July 1st. So, the United States can rest easy in their final group play matchup against Turkey A next week. And, you know, we see where they go from there. But, you know, this is a team that right now has got all the good reasons to feel good about themselves, right? They have a whole lot of reasons to feel confident in what they've done. Again, the match against Turkey A coming up on Thursday. But I keep saying this, DJ, is simply that this is not a game that this team can afford to take lightly.
1: Right.
0: It's not a match. You know what I mean?
1: Yeah.
0: Anyway, but the point is, this is not, the United States men's national team has not earned enough clout, is not proven enough on the world stage to say to anybody, we can afford to take any match or any situation lightly. That's not who they are. They're not good enough, and they haven't proven that enough to anybody. And so the idea that this match means nothing is true. It doesn't. The United States, into the knockout round is secure. So the outcome of the game means nothing, but still it should mean something. This team should want to put together a very good showing.
1: Yeah, I mean, and the way they've been playing, again, I'm a big soccer fan overall. Like, I might not watch the Premier League or whatever, but I love watching soccer. That was the first sport I ever played. That was actually good at, I'll say. I'll play basketball first. I stunk at it. But either way, the way they've been playing, though, USA, like, they got to continue this momentum, because with certain sports, when you're building that momentum, you feel good about yourself. You guys have a good vibe, a good aura, things of that nature. It flows together, and you just continue to build on that over and over and over. And soccer is one of the sports where you're putting belt to you-know-what. We can talk about the competition, but similar to, like, the Knicks, right? The Knicks were putting belt to you-know-what over and over and over, and at a certain point, they just kept riding out all the way to the championship. Now, I'm not saying USA is going to do that. But when you beat a team 4-0, you beat another team 2-0, and we'll see what they do to Turkey. And Turkey's, they're winless. So if they slaughter them like the way they've slaughtered two other teams, because really it should have been 3-0 against the team that they just played. They had one taken back because of offsides.
0: Right.
1: If you're hot and rolling like this, there's no reason for them to not feel confident that they can beat anybody once they get to knockout stages, which goes back to your point of, continue this momentum. Don't take this lightly. Really try to put your foot on their necks.
0: Casey White, former U.S. Women's National Team midfield, has been impressed with the way the U.S. have won their game so far.
9: This is a dream start for the men's national team, for any national team, honestly, coming into the group stage, not only getting the wins, which is ultimately what matters, but also the way in which that they've been able to perform has been incredibly impressive.
0: Yeah, it has. But I still think I did this last night. I don't want to be Johnny Raincloud, but, like, objectively, I still think we're pumping this up too much. They haven't played anybody. This is the AFC South beating up on each other and then going out to play the AFC West. And it's a much different level of competition. Now, look, no one's upset about the way the United States has played. No one should be. We all should feel good. Everybody should have good vibes about where this is right now. And I think that has, coalesced all of us as fans. But reality could smack this team pretty hard in the face. We don't know who their knockout round opponent is going to be yet, but it could hit them pretty hard.
1: Yeah, that's fair. I like the AFC South analogy, mainly because, the AFC South in the past, I think, 4 years, last four seasons, they've quote-unquote beat up on, poor competition within the division, but every single time they've went on to win their opening playoff game, and they've all have made it to the final, final eight. But, we'll see how this one goes. But, I really like what I've been seeing from the United States. They look athletic. They've been able to, obviously, they've scored very, very well. They play really good defense. They've been able to put a lot of pressure on the opposing teams, and I get it. The competition is what it is. However, again, you can only play who's in front of you. And when you're really dominating like the way they are, that's going to carry over. Like, that type of domination usually carries over, because it's hard to really beat the you-know-what out of somebody, especially in soccer, because, like, it's hard to get one goal. I know you've been watching. Like, I just watched Ecuador and I forgot how to pronounce it. My mom's been saying it. My wife's been saying it. And that game was 0-0. And Ecuador, they had like a million shots at the goalkeeper. And the goalkeeper had the most saves the second most saves since 1966, right after Tim Howard, when Tim Howard, I think, had a bunch of saves back in, I forgot what year it was. It had to be at a 14 or 16, one of the 2 years. I remember watching that with my parents. But either way, scoring goals is hard in soccer, regardless of what the competition is. And the fact that they were able to put up four in the first game, really could have been three in the second game, but obviously the offsides, I'm always going to respect that, you know, and I think they can make a deep run. And I'm excited to see it. I'm really excited to see it. You should know as a Knicks fan that when you're putting belts, you know what? It can get rolling.
0: Yeah, look, I mean, the U.S. continues to get better at the right time. Here's Casey White again on the way the team has been playing.
9: The entire player pool has definitely evolved, and having Major League Soccer be an even higher performing domestic league has also helped. We've also had players that have gone to other leagues, and so it's continued to evolve as it should. The reality is, even if you do evolve, it's one time in 4 years that you get the opportunity to be able to impress at this level. And we see teams around the world not able to necessarily do that. So what's been impressive to me is the fact that we're not only getting better, but when it matters, the guys are stepping up and performing it under immense pressure.
0: We'll continue to track the United States throughout the World Cup. Up next, should they stand pat or make a move? It's Game Night on ESPN Radio.
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0: crushing. The 1-0 is hammered right field. That one back on its way, and it is gone. Into the second deck, Kyle Schwarber unloads number 29. And just like that, the Phillies have a 5-0 lead. He just does not stop hitting homers.
1: Boom Shambi here on ESPN Radio. Schwarber hitting nearly 1,700 feet worth of homers in a 5-at-bat span in this series. Phillies win it 6-2. Bryce Harper going deep as well. A day after hitting for the cycle, Zach Wheeler going 5 2/3, 2 earned with 7 Ks. Phillies take 2 of 3 from the Mets. Now tied with the Cardinals for the top wild card spot in the National League after that really difficult start. The NBA offseason underway. The Thunder finalizing a trade to send guard Aaron Wiggins to the Hawks for 2 second-round picks. Wiggins was the 55th overall pick back in 2021, was a championship role player in Oklahoma City, now off to Atlanta. In golf, Wyndham Clark, the U.S. Open champion. Clark wins at Shinnecock Hills, finishing the tournament 4 under after going 3 over 73 in his final round. Entered the day with a 7-shot lead, won by a stroke, as won twice in 6 starts at the U.S. Open. It's his second U.S. Open title and his second major title.
2: Hey, it's Michelle Smallman, and coming up Monday, how should the Lakers approach their offseason? We asked one of their biggest fans, Ice Cube, when he joins us at 9:30 a.m. Eastern. It's on Sportsmanlike, 6 a.m. Eastern, right here on ESPN Radio, ESPN2, and ESPNU.
3: 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They weren't missing this moment. 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
6: 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I'm Mark Zeno. He's DJ Bienemy. Happy Father's Day to all the dads out there. We're finishing up their Father's Day. It was a good day for me. Had a little Little League with the kids, and then we went out to dinner together. So, you know, just winding things down here on this Father's Day. Again, I hope to all the dads out there that you guys had a great Father's Day with your family. This was SportsCenter. It's a new interview podcast from Rich Eisen featuring SportsCenter legends, now available as Disney Plus, the Rich Eisen Show YouTube channel, all podcast platforms. This is SportsCenter, presented by Gusto. Latest episode with Linda Cohn is out. All right. I'm not sure where you are, DJ. We haven't been together since the Knicks won the title. I've been fortunate to spend many hours on the airwaves since it happened, including the night that they won the championship. All that said, I am very much a guy who believes that this Knicks team, for all the greatness that they just did, for all the incredible things that they were able to accomplish, running it back is still a recipe for disappointment. It doesn't work in today's modern sports era. It's not something that you can do with any measure of success. You've got to continually get better. You've got to continually improve. The idea that you're going to stay the same while everybody else is spending their offseason trying to improve and you're going to get the same results just as flawed on its merit, if you ask me.
7: But I feel like based off what we saw, they are, I mean, they had one of the best championship runs we've seen in a long time. Like it was super dominant. So I'm not too sure I can agree that they need to make a bunch of moves. Not saying that's what you're saying, but I don't know if they have to make too many tweaks, in all honesty, unless, like, the Celtics get Giannis. Then, all right, that does change the math. Right now, they're the best team in the East. Like, I don't see a scenario where anybody in the East is going to beat them. And if we're being honest, right, like, the year before, they could have got to the finals and played OKC a couple years back if not for a unfortunate bounce in game one against the Pacers. So they've always been kind of knocking on that door to get to the finals, right? And they got to the finals. They dominated in the finals. They only lost 3 games in the entire postseason run. So I'm not too sure they have to make too many tweaks, because if it ain't broke, you ain't got to fix it. But
6: sure you do. This was a run that will not be duplicated. It was the most historic run in NBA history. You're not pulling that off 2 years in a row.
7: You're not. You might not pull it off 2 years in a row, but if you still get 16 wins, yeah, you might take maybe you take eight losses. You still go back to back. Like we've seen it happen before, right? Like I'm not saying they don't have to. Yeah, that's true. That's true. We haven't seen that in a while. But again, like we've seen the Warriors go back to back. We've seen the Heat with LeBron and them go back to back. So like. They didn't necessarily make too many tweaks. They might have added a piece here or there. But, like, the core foundation of the Knicks, to me, can stay exactly the same. Like, what type of adjustment or tweaks would you want them to even see?
6: I mean, look, there's not much room. And James Dolan has been pretty clear about his stance on going into the second apron. He called it suicidal. Here's Bobby Marks, ESPN NBA front office insider, reacting to those comments from James Dolan.
8: I think I'd probably be more comfortable hearing it from Leon Rose and not Jim Dolan. Yes. I don't know if Jim Dolan kind of knew what he was talking about when he was talking about the second apron. The second apron is restrictions on teams that trying to add outside of your own players or retaining your own players. The second apron impacts teams that are not championship level teams. We saw that a couple years ago as far as with Phoenix and Minnesota and some of those teams that got under Boston, certainly with Tatum injury here. So I think Mitchell Robinson and Landry Shaman are priorities. I think it's a matter of what the price. Now, listen, if the price becomes a pretty high, then there's got to probably be a walkaway number because the options, if you don't retain those two, you play the minimum market. That's the options. It's not like all of a sudden those guys leave and you have like $15 million to go out and spend in free agency here. That doesn't exist here just based on the Bridges extension that's about to kick in here.
6: Yeah, there's some tough math for this team to do, and again to your point, TJ, they don't really have a lot of pieces that either they want to move or should move, right? Like prior to the playoffs, if the Knicks had come up short, everybody would be screaming that the Knicks need to get Giannis, and they would have shipped Carl Anthony Towns out of town.
7: No pun intended.
6: I don't think them moving on from Towns now is even a conversation.
7: Yeah.
6: And the reality is that within another year or two, this group is going to be broken up for one reason or another. The other reality is that there are guys in this roster of every right now to turn around, including guys in the starting five, including Jalen Brunson, who has every right to walk into Leon Rose's office and go, I took less to get you a championship. I did my part. Now pay me. He has every right to turn around and say that. And while people have this sort of, idealistic view of, well, they all want to stay together and they're all happy and they just won a championship, why would anything change? Because it's human nature, right? Josh Hart could turn around and tell everybody, I was a key piece of your entire franchise for the last 5 years. I was a key piece of this championship run. I make less than everybody else in the starting five. Time to pony up. I mean, nobody would look sideways at any of these players for asking for more money at this point. That's the reality of it.
7: You're not wrong. I just wish everybody could have seen you. I guess the wording that you were using and whatnot, and the faces that you were making when you're imitating people talking about how they want to keep everybody together. I wish people could have seen your faces. He was showing all teeth. It was so funny.
9: We're all so happy. You don't need more money. Yeah. Everything's fine.
7: I get that part, but Josh Hart is signed through 2028, right? And
6: yeah.
7: I'm looking at it all right now, like. A lot of the guys, the core guys are signed. The guys that, they need
6: sure,
7: are signed.
6: They're all under contract, but doesn't mean they can't ask for more.
7: They can, but I don't think that particularly will be that much of an issue in terms of guys, asking for a lot more that's going to break up the team per se, because the Knicks don't have to pay them that. Like, they honestly don't, because, again, most of these guys aren't free agents. A lot of them aren't free agents until 2028 summer. So I think they'll be fine there. But you're right. They will be eventually be broken up for one reason or another. But they can keep this core intact because this core has every single piece that you need. They have versatile wings that can guard 1 through 5. They have size in the paint. They have a big that can shoot that can shoot very well or at least space the floor. Because I think one thing I always talk to a lot of my friends about that, when you have a big that can't shoot in the playoffs, that becomes a detriment, especially in today's NBA. And the fact that Carl can shoot at least gives the threat that you have to, respect it out there. And you got a closer in Jalen Brunson. And you got a guy that's willing to do all the dirty work in Josh Hart. Now you got to figure out a way to keep Mitchell Robinson, I mean, you got to figure that out because he does add another dimension, at least from the paint perspective. But I think they're fine, man. Like, I wouldn't be too much worried about the Knicks. Because, again, who in the East, objectively, would beat them in a seven-game series right now?
9: I think Boston would, again, I have to remove, you have to remove the level of performance the Knicks had. It was not something that was sustainable beyond this run. It's certainly not something that's easy to duplicate. It was the best net rating in playoff history.
7: For sure.
9: I mean, so you can't expect them to be at that same level again. You can't expect them for seven straight games to shoot better than 55%. That's not something that's duplicated. So the reality is, if you back that off and you're playing a team of Boston's caliber with the players that they have,
7: they beat Boston much more competitive.
9: Yeah, but that doesn't mean they'll do it again. That's a coin flip series, and you have to objectively look at it that way.
7: But they beat Boston when Boston was when they had a better roster, when they had Jrue Holiday, when they had Al Horford, when they had Kristaps Porzingis. That's when they beat Boston with Tom Thibodeau as their head coach. They got a better coach, obviously, now, and Boston is objectively worse. They're objectively worse now. So, like, I wouldn't be worried about Boston at all if I'm a Knicks fan, because we have two wings that can defend Jaylen Brown and Jason Tatum. And we've beat them, if I'm acting like a Knicks fan, we've beat them before. So there's no reason to be worried about the Knicks, the Celtics. And that's all they do is jack up a bunch of threes. You defend the threes, which the Knicks did a very great job of doing throughout the playoffs, was defending the three-point line. So, like, Boston would actually be a very, very easy series for them.
9: I don't see it. There's a team in Oklahoma City right now that sat there a year ago this time and had the same exact conversation we're having now. Everything's fine. They're still the best team. They're still this. They're still that. They don't need to change anything. And look where they went.
7: But check it out.
9: They got eliminated at home.
7: But their second best player did not play in that game, and he barely played in that entire
9: series. You're bringing to the table the other thing that the Knicks had during this postseason run. Incredible injury fortune, as in nobody got hurt, period. And I wouldn't count on that being duplicated again, ever. I mean, the NBA postseason gruels even the toughest and most fit teams in the league, and it causes injuries. So these are things that I think were the perfect storm of events that came together for the Knicks. I just don't bank on them happening twice in a row. That's just the way I view the world.
7: I mean, if they're healthy, they'll be fine. Like, if they're healthy, they'll be fine. Like, there's, and I understand the health concern, but like, we can't predict health. But I'm just looking at the overall roster, right? They have the best closer in the NBA right now. They have wings that can defend 1 through 5. They have size. They have spacing. They're versatile. I know we mentioned OKC and they did get hurt, but objectively speaking, even though I thought the Spurs, when we talked before a month ago, I thought the Spurs would beat them. If they have Jalen Williams, it might have been a different outcome. And again, the Spurs are getting better. So if the Spurs get better, they will be able to thwart OKC. But the Spurs' biggest issue against the Knicks is Wemby does not have set moves. He's kind of playing off of just pure talent. And all that is not going to be fixed in one offseason. He's not going to develop a mid-range game because he shot under 35% from mid-range in the playoffs. He's not going to just add on all this weight and look like Giannis in one offseason. That's not going to happen. He's not going to develop a post-game. Now, he's not going to do all these things in one offseason. Yes, Dylan Harper might get better, which he should. De'Aaron Fox might be a little bit healthier, which I can see that. But still, again, the Knicks match up great against so many teams because of their versatility. So that's why I'm not too much worried. And again, Jalen Brunson right now is the best closer in the NBA. So I get it. You're a Knicks fan. You're a little scoring. You're not used to winning. So I get it, right? Like, I completely understand.
9: I'm just a realist, though. I'm just a realist about the way things go.
7: You remind me of my one of my close friends, Drew. He is a Knicks fan, and he was like, man, this Knicks run is fluke, da-da-da-da-da. And
9: no, then eventually, I didn't say it was a fluke. I just think it's hard to duplicate.
7: So he was calling it a fluke early before, like, it kept happening. Like, when they were in the second round, they were running through. I'm trying to remember who they were running through in the second round.
9: Philadelphia.
7: The Sixers. Yeah. He was like, it's a fluke, blah, blah, blah. They'll lose to somebody. And obviously, they did it, right? So, like, you know, I get it. You're being a realist. But, man, as a objective guy watching, analyzing all of this, the Knicks have the perfect combination of things that you need to win. Guys that can defend 1 through 5, a closer, spacing, depth, good coach. I just don't see. And the thing is, again, I don't see a team in the East that can beat them. And if you can get to the finals, you got a shot, unless you're the Heat with Jimmy Butler, because Pat Riley is a wash.
9: It's going to be an interesting offseason as the NBA draft right upon us and moves for Giannis, all that coming up here. All right, up next, we've got a whole bunch of feelings, but do we have that winning feeling? Game night on ESPN Radio.
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12: I was sitting here at this desk, livid that Charles Oakley was left to sit in jail overnight because...
13: News. I'm Mary Rose. High-level delegations from the U.S. and Iran met in Switzerland today. Vice President J.D. Vance is leading the negotiations for the U.S., joined by mediators from Qatar and Pakistan. The discussions are said to focus on technical details of a memorandum of understanding signed last week. The talks come as Israel and Hezbollah accuse each other of violating terms of a ceasefire. Iran said it once again closed the Strait of Hormuz because of Israeli attacks in Lebanon. The U.S. military denied Iran's claim to control the vital waterway. Extreme heat and dry, windy conditions are fueling several wildfires in the West, including an uncontained blaze in Utah that forced the evacuation of a small town in southwest Salt Lake City. This is SRN News.
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15: My whole identity had been wrapped up in being a soldier. 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
19: Shadow here at Historic Synagogue. Sorry, bathed in sunshine here at Historic Synagogue. This putt on the way up the hill. Left of the hole, turning back to the right. This has a chance. It's going to get to within a foot of the hole. And a fist pump from Wyndham Clark. He'll wait to tap that in, I would imagine. But he's going to win the U.S. Open.
20: As Wyndham Clark puts his ball down, we're a long way from L.A.
19: But the same thing happened there that happened here in New York as Wyndham Clark wins his second U.S. Open. A hug for Big Wave Dave and some high fives. He has won over this New York crowd, and he's won his second U.S. Open.
9: Happy happy days in Hampton Bays, at least for Wyndham Clark. 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Wyndham Clark wins his second U.S. Open. You heard the call on Sirius XM PGA Tour Radio as out at Shinnecock Hills and Hamptons in Long Island. Beautiful course out there. Just absolutely stunning. If you've never been out there, it's fantastic. All the highfalutin, you know, Manhattan elites take their little train rides out there and spend their weekends in the Hamptons. And Wyndham Clark now enjoying a win on Father's Day. And he spoke after the final round and explaining what it means to win in front of his father on this special day.
0: He's never been there to see me win. Not only that, to finally have him there for a win is amazing, but especially on Father's Day. And I know in 23, it was obviously a great Father's Day present for him, but I know he wanted to be here in person. And so for him to surprise me was amazing. And so I can't wait to spend more time with my dad tonight and celebrating this, because it's not just my win. It's my, you know, it's my team. It's John Ellis who helped get me here. It's Big Wave. It's my agent. It's my swing coaches, my trainers, and then obviously my family. So there's a lot of people behind me, so I was happy that he could be here.
9: I don't know, DJ, if you remember last year when the Ryder Cup was at Bethpage Black, and the amount of, let's just say, I kind of take offense to the idea that New Yorkers are rowdy, but there was a lot of rowdy New Yorkers.
7: New Yorkers aren't rowdy.
9: We are, but I just... I feel a personal affront here, the way this whole thing is phrased on my screen. Nonetheless, Wyndham Clark talked about the being mentally prepared for the abuse he was about to receive from the crowds.
0: I was kind of making jokes about it with Dave, where if we heard someone cheer for me, I go, oh, there's one person that likes me, you know? So we would kind of make jokes and make it maybe a little lighthearted. But it's tough, man. I've played now a Presidents Cup and a Ryder Cup on foreign soil, and it kind of had that atmosphere a little bit. I also got good prep last week in Canada. You know, they were pretty harsh on me the last day. And so I think that all of that combined kind of led to this moment where, all right, I've been in this position. It sucks being the underdog or getting rooted against, but I can pull through, and there's nothing like winning kind of an away game, if you will.
9: And Clark was wire to wire. Led from the first round, never lost the lead. Held on from Thursday all the way through Sunday. Pretty impressive fashion. Now, his final round pairing was with the one and only Scottie Scheffler. And Scheffler reacted to the rowdiness of the New Yorkers and the Long Islanders' treatment of Wyndham Clark.
21: I mean, the crowd was tough today. I mean, New Yorkers, they're tough people. There was a good turnout from the fans. You know, they you like seeing the fans cheer for you. I think sometimes it can get a little too much when, you know, balls are kind of going off greens and you start hearing cheers. That felt a bit much to me. But at the end of the day, you know, I can't control fan behavior. It's being in the arena is not for everybody. You know, there's been crowds that have been for me in my career. There's been crowds that have been significantly against me in my career. You know, I think of Port Rush was a scenario for me where, you know, Rory's in his hometown, or not his hometown, he's in Ireland and not far from where he grew up. And crowds can be tough, and being in the arena is not for everybody. And, you know, I think it shows a lot about Wyndham, how he handled not only this golf course, but I think the crowd today as well, and is a, you know, well-deserving champion.
9: Now, I had a friend of mine, a guy I coach with, who was at the Ryder Cup last year with Bethpage Black, and Rory, the treatment that he got, and he told me, he said, man, it was something different. And I get Scotty saying that, like, hey, ball goes off the green, he's not really for the cheering, but I mean, are we supposed, like, if you're rooting for a guy, yeah, you're rooting for a guy.
7: Right. Why do you think New Yorkers are so, I mean, I've lived in New York, so I know they can be rowdy.
9: But yeah, you covered the Jets for crying out loud, didn't
7: you? Yeah, listen. So why do you think New Yorkers are so rowdy?
9: I mean, we like what we like, and we don't like what we don't like, and we're not really shy or bashful or you know, worried about saying what we think, and that sets a lot of people off in the wrong way. Listen, you're taking a guy who grew up in New York and sticking me in the South. that whole bless your heart thing doesn't sit well with me, because if you don't like me, just tell me you don't like me. Guess what? I don't like you either.
7: Yeah,
9: we don't have to be friends. It's okay. So, You know, I just think it, that sort of passion, that sort of energy. Look, and we saw it with the Knicks, right? Not to bring it back to them, but like that's just the level of fandom that they have. I mean, it's every market, every team has their own level of fandom in the way that they do things. It's different. It's unique. Some people say Philly is the worst. Some people say Raiders fans are the worst. Some people, I mean, it depends on whatever. I don't think New Yorkers are that bad personally, comparatively speaking to other fan bases, but I'm biased. I grew up there, so I certainly would listen to other people tell me otherwise.
7: Yeah, I think New Yorkers are probably my favorite fans overall, because like there's like a genuine like love for that team. So like when I was covering the Jets, it was like I got that first experience of it, and obviously we can talk more about that later. But yeah, like Jet fans, Knicks fans, New Yorker fans, really one of a kind, but in a good way.
9: Yeah. If they love you, they'll always love you. If they don't, I take mercy on your soul. All right, up next, we'll be setting the tone on the diamond. It's game night on ESPN Radio, the ESPN app, and SiriusXM, Channel 80.
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28: I'm Nick Soluccio, Wyndham Clark.
3: Clark wins the U.S. Open, winning at Shinnecock Hills after finishing the tournament 4-under for the week. It's his second U.S. Open title. Clark entered the day with a 7-shot lead. Sam Burns closed in to one, within a stroke, should say. Clark wins wire-to-wire, though, has won twice in only 6 starts at the U.S. Open. It's his second major title. Great finish at the WNBA tonight. Nneka Ogwumike calling game. 2-point game, 8 seconds to go. Here is Wheeler up the floor. Wheeler with 3. Wheeler gives it up. Ogwumike for the win. You bet! You bet! What a fitting finish to the 30th anniversary game. LA with the walk-off win. Ryan Rucco on ESPN. Sparks with a 13-point second-half turnaround to win it. Ogwumike had an LA-high 24. Erica Wheeler, 15 and 5 assists, including the helper on the game winner. Brianna Stewart's 18 for the Liberty, a team high, but not enough. Back-to-back losses for New York. They're now 11 and 6. LA to 8 and 8. In the NBA, the Thunder trading guard Aaron Wiggins to the Hawks for a pair of second-round picks. Averaged 9 points per game and 3 rebounds per game this past season. NHL, the Tkachuk brothers teaming up. Panthers trading for Senators captain Brady Tkachuk. Return including a pair of first-round picks in Friday's draft, number 9 and number 25, in addition to a 2029 first-rounder.
1: 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We asked one of their biggest fans, Ice Cube, when he joins us at 9:30 a.m. Eastern. It's on Sportsman, like 6 a.m. Eastern, right here on ESPN Radio, ESPN2, and ESPNU.
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32: The 1-0 is hammered. Right field. That one back on its way, and it is gone. To the second deck, Kyle Schwarber unloads number 29. And just like that, the Phillies have a 5-0 lead. He just does not stop hitting homers.
9: No, he does not. Another one today for the Phillies. They go on to beat the Mets tonight here on Sunday Night Baseball, 6-2. It is game night here on ESPN Radio, the ESPN app, Sirius XM, Channel 80, presented by Progressive Insurance. Mark Zeno, DJ Bienemy, as we welcome in Doug Glanville, ESPN MLB analyst. Doug, and you heard the call there on ESPN Radio. We talked last night, and I asked you the question about the Phillies looking like they've turned things around. Their offense, at least at home, certainly continues to provide pop. Top of the order today, 5-for-10, 5 runs scored, 4 RBIs. And look, as long as they can keep hitting their way out of this thing, they have enough pitching to survive.
33: They do. They really do. And, you know, they always have the depth. And, you know, the front office of Dave Dombrowski, he's always about getting arms, getting velocity, swing and miss. And he always cues that up around the trade deadline. So he's just going to continue to emphasize that as the way to win a championship. And they have the offensive skill set to be able to score a lot of runs. And that's what they're starting to do. Because, you know, once they got out of that funk early on, they made the managerial change. A lot of those games were close. They were 3-2. They were 2-1. Now they're starting to kind of get some cushions, and it's just taking the pressure off because the pitching has been so good, and the bullpen is now kind of in the roles that they're really set up for.
9: I think DJ's mic is off.
7: My bad.
9: We go, DJ. Welcome back to the party, baby.
7: That's all right, my God. But do you feel like the Phillies could make a run and be able to overtake the Braves in the NL East?
33: Well, they have the capability. I mean, it's a lot of things that have to go a certain direction. I mean, the Braves have been able to weather a lot of things considering their starting rotation has had a lot of injuries as well. Chris Sale has pitched exceptionally well, as he typically does. Their offense has been incredible. They have, you know, the home runs, the power game. They're getting contributions a lot of levels. And they also have a very aggressive man in the front office in Alex Anthopoulos who will go make moves to make sure that they have the depth. So it's going to be fun to watch these teams as the Phillies are kind of getting into their stride, and the Braves are just playing good baseball. I see it as a really close back and forth for a while, especially in those head-to-head series that will come up.
9: He's Doug Glanville, ESPN MLB analyst, joining us here on Game Night on ESPN Radio. It has been a solid sample size now in the month of June for the New York Yankees, who have been learning to live life without Aaron Judge. This is a team since the beginning of June that is dropped to the middle of the league in runs scored. I know they had a couple of big outbursts here and there, but it seems to be the way for the Yankees. It's like 10 runs or it's two, right? They have these games where they just score double digits or they struggle to hit like they did today. The gap with the Rays now down to two games. No one knows when Aaron Judge is coming back.

0: last year when they started to make moves, when they actually got Jazz Chisholm, Aaron Boone talked a lot about getting more athletic. And part of the reason he said that was because he was worried that they were too heavy in, like, the Aaron Judge effect. They wanted to figure out how to win games by putting pressure, but get it, guys that can go first to third, that can steal bases. They wanted that kind of option so that if they're not hitting home runs or they don't have Aaron Judge, they can still win games. So they're still set up like that. And, as long as they get the arms and the pitching, then they can still find those ways to win those close games and not need the Aaron Judge, three-run homer and wait for him to do what he does.
1: I'm a big Marlins fan. Growing up, that was one of my favorite South Florida teams. And obviously, they're only 0.5 back in the wild card race. And, they're usually one of those teams that sometimes they'll make a little bit of a run, but they're not usually consistent when it comes to it. How much of a threat do you think the Marlins are in the NL wild card race?
0: They're a threat. They're definitely a threat. I mean, because it goes to me whether they'll expend the resources come trade deadline time. Like, will they buy? Will they try to make moves to get better? Or they kind of continue the sort of development ride to see if they hold on. They have some young arms that can pitch. They have some, young players that can hit. They got a lot to offer. They're also in a division where, people kind of forget about the Nationals. The Nationals are scoring runs more than anybody. And the division overall is just better, which is why it makes the Mets have a lot of problems, because they have to leapfrog a bunch of teams. They don't have to just get in it. They have to pass teams who are all playing each other. So that's where the Marlins and the Nationals are in pretty good position to make it interesting. So make the moves at the trade deadline, and that will show that they're serious about continuing on something they believe can get them into the postseason.
2: He's Doug Glanville here on Game 9 on ESPN Radio. I'll ask this question very simply. Are the St. Louis Cardinals for real? I mean, this was a team that had an expected win total of around 69-70 wins. They're already at 41. Are they for real?
0: Yes. They're for real. They're for real. And they look, they need arms to really be like, okay, I'm going to go into the playoffs and go deep. The thing about it, this is after multiple years just doing Cardinals games with Ollie Marmol running this team. And I remember last year, I had like, okay, yeah, the Cardinals, they're done. And I looked up in September, like, wait a minute, they're still mathematically in this. I couldn't believe it. They were still in it. And their game is this. They have to play like perfect baseball. And that's like the Cardinal way anyway. They have young players that have to kind of play beyond their years, like Weatherholt is doing. They have, they have to do that. And they don't strike anybody out. Their pitchers are all pitched to contact. So they have to catch everything. And they're doing that. So they have to play that game. They're not slugging. They're not going to outslug. They're not going to outpower and strike you out. But they are playing within their game, and they needed guys to take big leaps as young players like Jordan Walker to be able to really compete. So, yeah, and they're in the Central. That is like a lot of question marks, right? I mean, the Brewers, yeah, they're the Brewers. But Brewers are ultimately beatable on some level, and then everybody else is kind of in the pack. So, yeah, the Cardinals are right there, and they're in the right division to be able to make that count all the way.
2: 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Three teams in the American League right now sit with a positive run differential, and the Tampa Bay Rays are only at +8. We mentioned before about the Yankees and sort of their outburst, but, how does the American League represent itself when it comes to the postseason? Like, it just I know every team has flaws. Like, we can do this in National League rosters, too. Like, there are flaws for every team in Major League Baseball at this point. That's what the trade deadline is for. But nobody looks like they want to win this thing in the American League. I mean, they have more warts than anybody in the National League.
0: Well, so on one hand, it's really exciting on one level for American League fans because everybody's in it. Everybody's in it. And that was the goal when they added this third wild card team to the playoff mix. They wanted more markets to be, have skin in the game and feel like they were in it. And therefore, they created more buyers than sellers. And what I like about what happens in this environment is that when the trade deadline comes around, you start to see front offices think of it as like win-win trades. They do more of these sort of, okay, I'll give you my left fielder, you give me your third baseman because I have this young guy to fill in. So you get more of these moves that are not like punting until next year. They're just trying to find the right pieces. That makes it interesting to me. And so it is going to come down to who.

0: who's hot, who's going to spend the resources at the trade deadline. We know the Yankees will do that. We know the resource teams will do that. But it's also fascinating that in the American League, you have teams like Boston, teams that are resource that are kind of floating out of there, and they may not actually be players to kind of to dominate the buyer's market. And so that gives, you know, other teams, Seattle, Cleveland, other opportunities. So I think it's fascinating. But, yes, there's just not a lot of great teams right now in the American League, and it's making these races close. But someone's going to get hot. Might be the Mariners, you know, might be the Tigers or something. And you saw last year the Tigers, you know, got run down by Cleveland. So I think it's exciting on a lot of levels.
1: Real quick, Doug, since you brought up the Tigers, where does Scuba land in your opinion?
0: I mean, I like Atlanta. I mean, I'm not saying they will, you know, Yankees always, Dodgers, of course, you know, I know everybody would be mad, but just brace yourself because they have the farm system to do it. I think Atlanta, if I just pick the vacuum, because they're missing arms, they're really good, they win, and, you know, they just need another frontline starter, and they'll be, you know, a whole different team.
1: He is Doug Glanville, ESPN MLB analyst here on Game Night. Thanks so much for the time tonight. And Trey, see if you can catch one of those Kyle Schwarber home runs, because I don't think it landed yet.
0: I will run it down Broad Street over here.
1: Thanks, Doug. Have a good one.
0: Okay.
1: All right, coming up next, is the juice worth the squeeze? We'll answer that question. It's Game Night on ESPN Radio and the ESPN app.
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11: Brennan Soresby plans to apply for the NFL supplemental draft after he had been ruled ineligible by the NCAA for placing more than 9,000 bets.
12: I am sure there's going to be some team that said, hey, good person, terrible mistake. We may have our franchise quarterback. 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
13: It's a big deal, especially for teams who have multiple draft picks in the first round next year. They could take a shot at a guy, and it could be worth the risk.
14: This might be the one thing that gets a general manager off the golf course and say, we might be able to get our franchise quarterback when we never would have otherwise.
1: Never a bad place to be on a golf course. This is Game Night on ESPN Radio, the ESPN app, Sirius XM, Channel 80. I'm Mark Zeno. He's DJ Bienname. United States will take on Turkey coming up on Friday in their final group matchup before moving on to the knockout round, their first matchup coming up on July 1st. In the knockout rounds, World Cup update brought to you by Gusto. 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Brennan Soresby is trying to get his way into the NFL via the supplemental draft. And while he is certainly a question mark for a lot of teams, remind everybody that the NFL does not have to grant him a supplemental draft. They don't owe it to him. If they don't want to give him one, guess what? He becomes an undrafted free agent, and a team could choose to sign him. However it goes down, I think Brennan Soresby is going to end up on an NFL roster at some point here, DJ. The question simply is how much is it worth? How much is the headache or the PR nightmare or whatever it may be of getting Soresby on your team? How much is that worth to a team?
15: I don't think it's much of a PR nightmare. I do think that I wouldn't touch him if I'm a team with a 10-foot pole, mainly because if your quarterback has that much of an addiction, right, in the quarterback position, a lot of it is decision-making. You have to make good decisions in split seconds over and over and over and over and over again. And to basically be betting on your team consistently, just betting overall, you never know. Now, granted, we don't necessarily know if he was betting for a team to lose, things of that nature. But, again, when there's money on the line, and I've had this debate with a lot of my friends about should players be able to bet. And I always say no, because if the opportunity is there for them to cash big and all they got to do is maybe throw a game, it's a 50-50 chance whether they'll do it or not, right? We've seen Terry Rozier do it. We've seen players in the NBA do it. Like, it is not off the board. Because the thing is about when you gamble a lot, you're also going to, you win, but you're going to lose a lot too. So eventually you'll get desperate enough to do something insane, right? So, yeah, like I wouldn't take a 10-foot pole because you need your quarterbacks to be good decision makers off the field consistently. Like, it's rare when you kind of have a quarterback that is consistently bad at decision making off the field. They don't even got to be a criminal, but their life off the field is erratic. You kind of see it and play onto the field eventually.
1: Yeah, I mean, look, one thing you were right about, that being quarterback is all about decision making and making decisions over and over and over again. Those are supposed to be good decisions. Brennan Soresby made a bad decision over and over and over and over and over and over again. Okay? And so you can question his ability at the position because of that. Beyond that, there will be a team, I think, that is willing to sign him. And as we hear from Mike Tannenbaum, ESPN NFL front office insider on Sports, I'm like, NFL teams will explain away anything if they think a guy is a franchise quarterback.
16: Right. There's a lot of people in the league that I've talked to that say, like, the one line you can't cross is gambling on your own team. Mm-hmm. That's a death penalty. And there's the other segment that's like, well, wait a second. This is a young man who never been on a game he played in. No evidence that he ever tried to throw a game, grew up with a phone, and had all this information thrown at him from sports betting. And if he's hanging out with a bunch of buddies who could do this all legally, clearly has he broke a rule. He should have be held accountable. But he may be a franchise quarterback. There is a mindset in the NFL that if Hannibal Lecter ran a 4.3, somebody would say, oh, that's just an eating disorder.
1: I tend to agree. But I think that when it comes to this particular scenario, teams will be a lot more skittish on this whole thing. And look, it's really simple. And I you'll find no bigger betting proponent for sports betting than me. Mm-hmm. Right? It's of any vice that's out there, has the lowest delinquency rate. It's nowhere near as quote, bad as some of the other ones when you talk about, you know, the impact that it has and things of that nature. It's interesting how people choose to frame sports betting. That's a whole different conversation. That said, if it was me and I was the commissioner of a league, the minute you bet, you're gone. I don't even. And if the NFL had a pair on them, okay, they would turn around and say Brendan Sorcery is barred from entering this league.
15: Yeah.
1: If you bet once, you're gone for life. That's it. Done. Throw the book at the first guy. And you know the old phrase, sometimes you got to shoot a hostage to let everybody know you're serious?
15: Yeah.
1: You know, well, that's kind of what it needs to happen, right? All you got to do is do it once and let everybody know it's serious.
15: Yeah.
1: But the problem is that they keep giving second chances to everybody who does this stuff, and then they wonder why people do it over and over and over again, because you're not punishing people hard enough. 8 games is not a firm enough suspension for it. It should be detrimental enough to make everybody know, if you're dumb enough to place a wager, particularly on the sport that you're playing, and even if it's not on your team, you're done, period.
15: Yeah.
1: And that's the problem here. So Brendan Sorcery, I think he's going to find his way into the NFL is the bottom line.
15: Yeah, and I agree. I mean, people talking about he might be a franchise guy. That one's kind of tricky, because if he was, and it was clear, he was just entered the draft last year, because he's played a lot of, it's not like Dante Moore out of Oregon, who only had 1 year starting. Brendan Sorcery's been starting for quite some time at Cincinnati. So he's not a young pup, you know, in that aspect. He had a lot of snaps. So the idea that he might, you know, he has some tools. So, he could develop into something decent. But I think it's kind of, you know, I think the story is bigger than the actual player in that aspect, right? Like, I think sometimes, you know, people see a little something, like, okay, you know, he might have this, he might have that. You know, you could maybe draft him, you know, in the supplemental draft, maybe a third, fourth round. He might turn into something. But how often does third, fourth, and fifth round guys that you would take there actually pan out in aspect? It's not that often, in all honesty.
1: It's not. And again, supplemental guys work out even less for whatever reason.
15: Yeah.
1: I mean, Brian Bosworth was a supplemental pick, but the more recent names of supplemental picks have not turned out well in recent years. Beyond all that, still, this is a scenario for whatever team that chooses to go get him, that says, hey, you know, I mean, we have to deal with the fallout of this if you bring him on your roster. And again, it could be one of these things where they bring him on, he does the press conference, and it's done, and he's like a practice squad guy, or he's just working off on, you know, third quarterback on the roster kind of deal, and he spends a year getting himself ready to be ramped up, and then somebody could use him as trade bait if it ends up working well. I mean, you know, there's a variety of different options here. And none of them seem 100% appealing, but Brendan Sorcery, again, I would be floored if he doesn't end up on a team somewhere.
15: Yeah, for sure. I just don't think it'd be much of a PR nightmare, mainly because...
1: Not anymore.
15: Yeah. Gambling is such a...
1: He's already kind of done the explanation, hasn't he?
15: Yeah. And, like, you know, this is, again, like, you know, gambling, a lot of people gamble, right? Like, most people gamble, but a lot of people gamble, enough people gamble, and it doesn't have the negative connotation that he committed. Obviously, that he committed a crime. Obviously, if he was accused of sexual deviancy or a sexual assault or of a bunch of variety of things. Like, gambling is something that, I mean, I've gambled. Obviously, you gamble, right? I don't gamble anymore. But people are way more willing to overlook that. I just can't necessarily see people with pitchforks outside of theoretically outside of a building, outside of their whoever team takes them building, saying, why are you drafting a gambler when most people have gambled before?
1: Yeah, I mean, again, I think the and it was one of the worst things I heard from Texas Tech was just the awful lame defense. It's not like the quote, not like he murdered somebody. Yeah, that's not crazy. That's not the point. That's not, again, two cars parked alongside of each other. One gets a ticket, the other one doesn't. Both of them are parked illegally. The defense isn't, well, he didn't get a ticket. That's never a defense for what you did wrong, ever. And I thought Texas Tech looked really bad in those moments when the coaches and everybody did the press conference. Nonetheless, Brennan Sorsby likely going to be in the NFL. All right, up next, who needs to be all in? This is Game Night on ESPN Radio and the ESPN app.
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29: I'm Nick DeLuca, Wyndham Clark, the U.S. Open champion. Clark wins his second U.S. Open title at Shinnecock Hills, finishing 4-under, holding off Sam Burns despite a 3-over 73 today. Clark entered the day with a 7-shot lead. He wins by a stroke, has won twice in only 6 starts at the U.S. Open. Only John McDermott, Walter Hagen, and Ernie Els did it in fewer starts. In the NHL, the Tkachuk brothers teaming up in Florida. The Panthers trading for Senators captain Brady Tkachuk return, including a pair of first-rounders this year. ESPN's Emily Kaplan on the deal.
0: Over the season, it became pretty clear to Ottawa that Brady Tkachuk wanted a change of scenery, and he did not intend to re-sign with them next summer when he was eligible for an extension. So they engaged with a small handful of teams, all in American markets, but Brady Tkachuk had full control here with a full no-movement clause, so he got to dictate in the end where he wanted to go, and it was very clear his preference was Florida.
29: Kaplan on SportsCenter. Elsewhere in the NBA, the Thunder are trading guard Aaron Wiggins to the Hawks for a pair of second-round picks. He averaged 9 points per game and 3 rebounds per game this past season. In baseball, the Phillies roll on Sunday Night Baseball. Kyle Schwarber hitting his 29th home run of the season, a three-run shot as the Phillies take down the Mets 6-2, hitting nearly 1,700 feet worth of homers in a 5-at-bat span. Bryce Harper going deep as well a day after hitting for the cycle.
17: Hey, it's Michelle Smallman, and coming up Monday, now that the 25-26 NBA season is officially over, it's time to look ahead to the NBA offseason and which team has a chance to improve themselves the most. It's on Sportsmanlike, 6 a.m. Eastern, right here on ESPN Radio, ESPN2, and ESPNU.
2: The Miami Heat have been trying to get Giannis for months. We have no deal.
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4: If I'm the Boston Celtics and I haven't won a championship in a couple of years, bringing Giannis in, if I can fit him into what I do, I think that would be the perfect fit.
5: I don't think you have to rearrange your franchise for Giannis. I do think Giannis would be better utilized when he has strong leadership from a head coach and starting from a front office.
1: 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We were discussing the potential Giannis Antetokounmpo trade earlier, and you heard my esteemed colleague, the godfather of ESPN Radio, Freddie Coleman, talk about OKC being a possible landing destination. I really can't think of a better one. Like, if... And the other part of this whole Giannis trade, to me, that's interesting. How much will the Bucks want to do right by Giannis and give him what he wants as opposed to what is best for them and what they want? I mean, those are two completely different things. And it's not like the Bucks owe it to Giannis to go, hey, you know, where do you want to go? We'll work out a deal with them. Like that's not, it's not incumbent on them to do that.
15: Right.
1: So, I mean... Where Giannis wants to go may be secondary to whatever the best offer is.
15: Yeah, no, for sure. I just think that the best potential offers just aren't there. I think if anybody could beat what the Miami Heat so far have been offering, which is basically Tyler Hero, some of their young kids and some picks, and, you know, trying to turn to a three-team trade, maybe with the Pistons, to send Tyler Hero, to reroute Tyler Hero to Detroit, I think they would have taken it by now, and I think they're trying to see who can beat that, but nobody wants to beat it because, you know, based on reports, the Celtics don't really want to include Jaylen Brown, but I've also read that if they could get Giannis for just Jaylen Brown, they're more inclined to do that. So, the issue is the Bucks don't want that, nor are they in love with the Tyler Hero-led package and whatnot. And then the ideas that we had was OKC, you know, trying to send over Chet. I actually went in the trade machine. You can trade Chet and Isaiah Hartenstein for Giannis, and it works through. The trade does not fail. So, but again, like, that's what
1: we would do. Do they want two big men, though?
15: No, probably not. But
1: Chet theoretically could be a wing.
15: Yeah, exactly.
1: Theoretically.
15: And you can always, you know, reroute Isaiah Hartenstein somewhere else. So, again, like, it could be done, but it looks like OKC is going to stay pat. And it's just really, you know, between whether Boston wants to get more aggressive or if they're going to just settle with the Heat. Because, again, like, nobody is beating the Heat's offer, which I don't think is a great offer. Like, I'm not a big Tyler Hero guy. And they don't have great assets. They don't have many picks because Pat Riley's washed to me. But, yeah, so.
1: I mean, look, if he's going to end up going to Boston, I mean, it's going to have to be for Jaylen Brown. I mean, I would argue maybe you do trade Jason Tatum instead. You're probably going to get more of a return.
15: Interesting.
1: You can ask for more in return than you would for Jaylen Brown. That's a bold move by the franchise, but I certainly understand it. Here's Marcus Morris, former NBA player on First Take, on a potential Giannis-Jaylen Brown trade.
6: I think Jaylen Brown needs his own team. I think it's about time. I love the combination between him and Jason Tatum. I was there. I watched him grow up. I played 2 years with him. I think it's time that Jaylen Brown go and gets his own team and establish himself as a superstar and get to the role that he wants to be at. And I think this is a great trade for both teams because Giannis and Tatum are complementary of each other. You can play Giannis all over the floor. Jason Tatum is coming back. He's still showing that he can be a top 10 player in his league, top 5 player in his league. I believe that Giannis is still worth a franchise, and I think he should be in the question of making it to one of the franchises like Boston Celtics because I believe that he brings them back into championship contention as soon as that happens.
1: Look, let me ask you a question.
15: Okay. I might have an answer.
1: Based on the heels of what we just heard from Marcus Morris,
15: mm-hmm.
1: Is there a world where you believe Jaylen Brown carries a team to a championship? You hesitated, so the answer is no. It would have been yes.
15: Like, so when we say carry, what do we mean by carry? Doing what Jalen Brunson just did?
1: Is the cornerstone piece of the franchise that...
15: I mean, he does have a finals MVP.
1: But he has a finals MVP with Jason Tatum on the other side.
15: Okay, so you're basically saying like a situation where he's...
1: Like winning finals MVP is about him playing well in a 7-game stretch. It's not about him taking a team to that point, being the lead dog pulling the sled.
15: I think he could, especially if you have the right pieces around. I actually think he could. I'm a little bit higher on Brown than most people, so I think he could.
1: It's just one of those things here, DJ, like, if you, and just playing devil's advocate, if you're Milwaukee, right, like, what do you really view him as far as, you know, elevating your franchise? If you're going to make this trade and you're going to give away Giannis Antetokounmpo and get something in return, I mean, there's an argument, yes, we're getting Jaylen Brown, we're going to build more around him. Okay, but you're giving away a guy who can carry you for a title and has done that with lesser pieces to a lesser player who's never proven he can do that. Like, that math doesn't math for me.
15: Yeah, you know, I mean, theoretically, you just reroute him somewhere else. Because right now, they're about to go through a complete rebuild, right? Like,
1: well, if you're trading Giannis, that's probably...
15: Yeah, yeah. So, like, you probably don't just want Jaylen Brown by himself. You probably want Jaylen Brown a bunch of assets. Because you're going to just probably move Jaylen Brown anyway to get more draft picks, right? Because they're in that spot where it's like, we got to completely retool, break everything down and build it back up from the ground up. So I think that's how I would look at it if I'm Milwaukee, which is probably why they're not amused with just a Jaylen Brown-led deal without a bunch of assets behind it, because he's an expensive player in the middle of a contract extension that pays him a lot of money. That contract within itself isn't going to be easy to move, and then you have to take back. Remember, you have to make sure the salaries match for the most part. So you're going to take back. So it's not going to, you know, you could get some expiring contracts, maybe, if you get lucky. So, like, that's not an ideal contract to take, though. The one you did mention about maybe Jason Tatum, that was an interesting one because he did tear his Achilles. He did come back, but we really don't know how the rest of his career is going to pan out, in all honesty. I know people see KD, how he's been able to come back, but KD was never as good as he was. Outside of being 1 year in Brooklyn, but he's never been as good as he was, especially at the end of that Warriors run pre-Achilles injury, because when you tear that Achilles and you lose a lot of twitchiness, explosiveness, springiness, right? And that just deteriorates as time progresses. You can get it back to being solid, but it'll never be what it was before. So that was an interesting take, and I don't necessarily disagree with that. The only issue is, who's going to be your closer? Do you want Jaylen Brown being your closer, or do you want Jason Tatum being your closer at the end of the game, which is why I don't really love the Giannis Bam in Miami piece, because who's going to be your closer? We've seen Giannis try to close games, and he did in finals. I give him that when he made a bunch of free throws. But for the most part, I've seen him fold against Miami because he can't close, and he has to give it to Middleton. And it's basically in Middleton's hands to have to close, right? Who's going to be closing Miami, right? Andrew Wiggins? Davion Mitchell? I don't know. You know, as I said, I would try to get him to OKC, but it looks like OKC is staying pat.
1: If you're gonna move on from Giannis, I mean, the package is going to be substantial. It's just a question of, you know, what you believe or what the Bucks believe is something that is equitable. And I don't know that you can really get an equitable deal. I mean, here's my not-so-bold prediction. Whatever the trade is, the general consensus is going to be Milwaukee didn't get enough. Just the same way the general consensus for Luka was, they didn't get enough.
15: Right.
1: You're never. It's never going to feel like you got enough.
15: Right.
1: No one's going to look at the Giannis trade and go on the inside. The Bucks really won this trade here. No one is going to say that.
15: Right.
1: And that's the reality of this situation. Is a lose-lose deal for the Bucks. You're losing your best player, possibly in franchise history, and you're still not getting enough in return.
15: Yeah. True. Well, I mean, that's what they get for not building around him correctly once they won the championship. That's what happens, right? Now, granted, to be fair to them, they swung for Damian Lillard. It didn't work out, and they're just paying the cost of that. That this is kind of what happens, you know. As you said earlier in the show, back in, like, the first segment, you like GMs that like to make aggressive moves. If it doesn't work out, you're most likely going to get fired. And they might not have gotten fired in this situation, but they did get burned. And that's what happens. Sometimes you get ultra-aggressive to swing a move like that to try to put you over the top, which I understand why they would do that. But this is the cost of when you swing and miss. Now everything kind of falls apart because as good as Giannis is, he isn't prime LeBron where it's like, you can give me anybody, we're going to win a bunch of games. Like that doesn't matter, right? He's not that good. He's a great player, but he's not that level. And since they're missing, you know, since they didn't cash in on that window, now they got to move him. And you're right. They're not going to feel like they got enough. It is not going to look like they got enough.
1: Let me throw one more team in there, and this has nothing to do with fandom or anything because I'm not I'm not a fan of this team per se, but I do cover them. What about Atlanta?
15: What's that going to do?
1: Well, for them, it's going to do a lot, but...
15: In terms of when you make a move like for Giannis, you're trying to win a championship. How does that get them closer to winning a championship? Like actually in there, because it's not about just getting there. Right. It's about getting
1: for them. It makes them a top four team in the East. And yeah, that's step one.
15: See, that's where you lose me. You got to make it. When you're trading for a guy like that, it's to win a championship.
1: But if Atlanta's first step has got to be, we got to be a top three or four team in the East, which they haven't been since 2015.
15: Correct. But Giannis is getting older. And we all know, everybody knows it. His game's not going to age well, right? Once he hits 34, 35, it's going to look like a bunch of junk, right? So when you make that move, you have to win within 3, maybe 4 years max. So I don't think it's going to happen in Atlanta, right? So I don't love that move. There's not really a market for him. It's not a great market for him to win a championship outside of maybe going to Boston. I don't like him with the Heat. Obviously, I would love him to go to OKC. That'd be fun to watch. Obviously, I'm a Heat fan. I would love him to go to Miami. I wouldn't mind him going to Miami. But I'm just being real. I'm a realist. That him being in Miami, because you know what? Basketball, it's a lot. It's easy for me not to, get blinded by fandom. Basketball is a lot more straightforward, right? The pieces got to fit. You got to have the best players, right? So, I don't love Giannis's inability to close games, right? Because he can't shoot very well, right? He can't get to a spot, pull up. And cash it consistently, right? Which is why I've seen him lose series where he's been a favorite. He's had some very, very nasty playoff folds, right? Even if the box score looks good, but losing to an eighth seed is a disgusting outcome. But again, Jimmy Butler completely outplayed him because Jimmy Butler can get to his spots, especially with the Heat, could get to his spots and score from various amount of ways where Giannis really can, really for the most part, only score inside the paint, especially in the playoffs. He's just so physically dominating that he can just do it over and over and over and over and over again. So I'm not too, he has to be on a team that they have another closer. That's why I think Boston is the best spot for him realistically, or obviously OKC.
1: Well, again, we'll see what happens as they try to get this thing done before the NBA draft comes up. At the end of June. Speaking of potential trades, there's one more to discuss. It's Game Night on ESPN Radio.
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12: With SRN News, I'm Jason Walker. Mediators say the high-level talks in Switzerland seeking a permanent end to the Iran war have ended, at least for now, adding tech talks will go on for the rest of the week. Spokesman for Iran says, quote, good progress was made. Illinois Governor J.B. Pritzker has always said Chicago is a very safe city. Well, since Friday night, numerous shooting incidents in the Windy City, leaving at least 7 people dead. 38 more have been wounded. Extreme heat, dry, windy conditions fueling wildfires in the western U.S., including a blaze in Utah that forced the evacuation of an entire small town just southwest of Salt Lake City. Officials say the Iron Fire has blackened 34 square miles. Wildfires also burning in Colorado and Arizona. This is SRN News.
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0: Game night rolls on here on ESPN Radio, the ESPN app, SiriusXM, Channel 80, presented by Progressive Insurance. Mark Zeno, DJ Bieniemy. 888-SAY-ESPN, 888-729-3776. And while we've had a blockbuster trade in the NHL, we're talking about a blockbuster trade in the NBA with Giannis Antetokounmpo. Major League Baseball has one looming before the end of July at their trade deadline. That's Tarek Skubal of the Detroit Tigers. And the possibility that the Tigers, who at this point don't look like they can afford to re-sign him. I mean, you're talking about a pitcher who's going to command upwards of $300 to $50 million in some long-term deal here, is going to be very interesting to see what the Tigers do and who may be suitable for him. Obviously, it's going to be the big-name teams. Here's Buster Olney on which teams could trade for Tarek Skubal.
1: So the Dodgers are always the first team that people mention when you talk about it with other teams. And look, you know, you can make a sound argument that they don't necessarily need Skubal because they've got Shohei Ohtani and they have Yamamoto and Blake Snell's going to come back. Roki Sasaki has pitched better of late. You don't necessarily, if you're the Dodgers, have to do it, but they have the farm system. They do an incredible job of rebuilding their farm system, feels like, after they make these significant trades. And the Dodgers are all in on the pursuit of a three-peat, so they'll be mentioned. I don't think he's going to wind up with them. My instinct is that he's going to wind up with, who knows, maybe the Philadelphia Phillies. We know Dave Dombrowski, their head of baseball operation. He's a big game hunter this time of year. The San Diego Padres, A.J. Preller, is really aggressive. I kind of think a wild card could be the Tampa Bay Rays.
0: Interesting. The Rays are a team that has a ton of prospects that would wet Detroit's whistle, so to speak, in reference to their desire to get enough in return.
2: What a phrase.
0: Well, you never heard the term wet your whistle?
2: No, I've never heard that phrase
0: before. Really?
2: Wait, I've never heard that phrase before. Wait, I'm going to ask my friends. You know, we're all like 30 and under.
0: Oh, that's why. Yeah, I'm just old. That's what it is.
3: It's his swashbuckling.
0: Yes, it's right up there with swashbuckling, exactly. They just don't use it over there on the other side of the pond as much as wet your whistle. But it's, you know, they certainly have enough to offer in prospects, which other teams necessarily don't, per se, or at least don't have as much. So it would be interesting to see if the Rays go and do that. It would tilt the balance of power a little bit in the American League. As we talked earlier with Doug Landfill, that there aren't many great teams, and it could be a Rays team that now can go pitch for pitch with the Yankees atop the AL East. If the Dodgers get him, dear Lord. I mean, I may be the only guy who feels this way, but, like, I don't hate what the Dodgers do. They're allowed to do it. They're not breaking any rules. They have more. There's not a owner of a professional sports franchise who, quote, can't afford to spend money. They just choose not to spend money.
2: Right.
0: There's a difference.
2: Right.
0: So the Dodgers choose to spend money. It's their prerogative. Is it great for the game? Not necessarily. Is it fun to watch? No. But
2: why do you feel that way?
0: Because I'm a capitalist. I mean, I don't go get yours, man. We allow players to do it, right? We do. When do we ever yell at a player for going to get more money? Never.
2: Right.
0: Okay.
2: Right.
0: Why can't organizations hold to the same philosophy?
2: No, that's fair. I have no issue with how the Dodgers operate business wise. Like, I like dynasties. I like dominant teams. I like teams that consistently go for it. So I have no issues with, you know, the Dodgers operating how they operate. But if they were to get this pitcher, it's just like, you know what I mean? Because, like this guy can really hoop. You know what I'm saying? Like, you know, hoop from a pitching perspective, you know. You know, just making sure you know, you're a little bit older. You know, hoop is a good thing.
0: Then that I understand that.
2: Just making sure. Yeah. But, yeah, like, last year had an ERA of 2.21. Like, only thing is, he hasn't pitched as much this year, but even when he has, like, it's still a 3-0. Like, that's still, like, if your pitcher consistently can hold the team to three or less runs, you're in a good spot overall. You're in a phenomenal spot overall. And I think the Rays, as you mentioned, they should be trying to make that type of move so they can compete with the Yankees in a postseason. And again, too, like, or you even want to win a division, but when you get to the postseason, you got to have some dogs in that clubhouse that can really, hey, I'm going to go out of here and pitch seven shutout innings or only give up just one run. Because we all know when the postseason come around, you can't just rely on just being you know, a home run derby team, you're going to have to be able to play some defense, obviously, and have some stellar pitching. And a guy like this obviously has that capability, you know?
0: No. I mean, no arguments, obviously. Again, this is a move that would, you know, clearly already put the Dodgers well ahead of the field as they already are. And I think when you look at, you know, what Schuba brings to the table, you know, the team that gets him is going to be very much a team that wants to make a playoff push. And what's interesting, and I said this last night, I'm not a huge fan of the new baseball playoff format, adding the seventh wild card, the seventh team to the postseason. I think it's too much. But, again, I'm old. Remember that. beyond that, it does make this a little bit longer of a process because nobody knows where they really are. I mean, you have teams right now, as you mentioned earlier, your Marlins are half a game out of a playoff spot right now.
2: Yeah, go Marlins.
0: Are the Marlins going to be on the Schuba spree stake? Probably not.
2: They need to be.
0: But it keeps teams in this thing that might not otherwise be willing to do it. And if you're the Rays, you know, I said this last night as well, like the Rays getting Tarik Skubal reminds me of years ago when the Brewers got CeCe Sabathia from the then Indians and just ran him into the ground through September to get to the postseason and in the postseason.
2: Right.
0: Of course, he didn't stay in Milwaukee, ended up going to the Yankees and winning a World Series there. But it's that kind of move that really, you know, certainly it would be a hired gun because the Rays don't have the money to sign him or won't pay him.
2: Right.
0: So they'd just be doing it for a short-term deal.
2: Wherever he lands, as long as every time he strikes somebody out, he has to do the TikTok Schuba dance, though, since his last name sounds very similar.
0: See, again, I'm old. I have no idea what the TikTok Schuba dance is. I can go research it on the thing called the interwebs, but we'll do that coming up. Up next, still a number one option. It's Game Night on ESPN Radio.
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16: I'm Nick DeLuca. Wyndham Clark, your U.S. Open champion. He wins the title for a second time at Shinnecock Hills, finishing the tournament 4-under for the week after posting a 3-over 73 to close out his final round. Clark entered the day with a 7-shot lead that dwindled to 1, but he held on, has won twice in 6 starts in the U.S. Open. Only John McDermott, Walter Hagen, and Ernie Els did it in fewer starts. Second overall major title for Clark, both coming on his home soil. In baseball, the Phillies rolling against the Mets on Sunday night. Bryce Harper, fresh off hitting for the cycle, found the seats again.
17: 3-1. Swing and a drive. Right field. That one back on its way, and it's out of here. Over the high wall in right for Bryce Harper. Home run number 17. He was not fooled. And it is 6-1 Phillies.
16: Boog Shambi here on ESPN Radio. 6-2 the final. The Phillies take 2 of 3. Kyle Schwarber going deep again after hitting 3 on Saturday night, hitting nearly 1,700 feet worth of homers in a 5 at-bat span in the series. He's got 29 to lead the majors. Zach Wheeler went 5 2/3 to earn with 7 strikeouts. The Phillies win the series, now tied with the Cards for the top wild card spot in the National League. NHL, the Tkachuk brothers teaming up in Florida. Panthers trading for Senators captain Brady Tkachuk for a package centered around 3 first-round picks.
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0: 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As we wonder and wait where the future of Giannis Antetokounmpo will be, will the Bucks pull off a deal before the NBA draft? Will they pull off a deal at all? All these questions still up for grabs here as we wonder what Milwaukee is going to do. We sort of dissected back and forth the pluses, minuses, where he could go, what teams fit, what teams aren't a fit, and what this whole thing will look like going forward. That said, it seems like the Heat are the leaders in the clubhouse to land the multiple-time MVP player here from Milwaukee. Here's Dave McMenamin, ESPN NBA reporter on Game Day, about Giannis in Miami, a better position than being in Milwaukee.
20: I would say yes. I mean, Bam Adebayo is one of the best defensive players in the league. Scored 83 points in the game last year. Norm Powell was an all-star last year. And so you assume they're going to re-sign him. So then that's your core. It's Powell, Giannis, and Powell, who's also a champion with the Toronto Raptors, I might add. And Bam, you got a lot of work to do beyond that, but that's where you start. And that defensive front court, it's not going to look like any other team or any other contender, which sometimes that's the best thing you can do, is that you bend the rest of the league to your will. and they just say we're going to be the best defensive front court in the league by a country mile.
0: I mean, you're a Heat fan. Do you believe that he's in a better position in Miami than in Milwaukee?
2: Maybe like a little bit because it'd be more stability and I guess a better organization overall. But, I mean, you heard that? Giannis, Bam, and Powell, that's your core? Does that scare anybody? Honestly speaking, does that scare? You said Norman Powell. That's really going to have to be your closer. Norman Powell is going to have to be your closer. The man averaged like 16 points after the All-Star break last year. The year before, they averaged like 14 points after the All-Star break. He's good to get you to the All-Star break, and then he kind of falls off a cliff, you know, injuries, whatever, whatever. But, like, let's be for real. Like, Norman Powell, you know, like, I watched him this past season in that playing game not do much for the Miami Heat, you know. I just don't think – I think, yes. Is he in a better spot? Sure. But I don't think that they're winning a championship. I don't think they're better than the Knicks. I don't think they're better. Because, again, like, Bam and Giannis don't fit well together. They both operate in similar spots. So the spacing won't be great. Bam can't shoot well from three. You'll be a better defensive team, I'll give you that, because Davion Mitchell, Powell, Wiggins. Yeah, that's a great defensive, you know, team. But you got to score at the end of the day. You have to be able to score. Right? Like, you just can't, oh, we're going to just try to win 85-79. That's not going to, is he going to be a little bit better situation? Sure. But what team that can contend in the East can it actually beat? Because if you can't currently beat the Knicks, it's currently constructed. You don't even got a guy that can take advantage of the fact that Jalen Brunson isn't a great defender. You don't have a guy that can take him off the dribble consistently over and over and over and over and over. Right? I think Carl Anthony Towns can be just fine against Giannis. Right? Like, I don't love the trade. I just don't think it fits well. Now, if they can find a way to swing and get somebody else to pair with that, then okay, now we might be talking, right? But I just, Giannis and Bam, I don't, that's just,

0: I thought Damian didn't, to my memory, you know, it's a little foggy. I thought Damian didn't play in a lot of that series because he did tear his ACL, I mean ACL, Achilles eventually. But they were down 0-2 in that series with Giannis and Damian Lillard playing, right? So it's like, to the Pacers, and I get the Pacers did go to the NBA Finals that year, but still, that's not an excuse to lose to the, you got the best player in the series, and arguably the other best player in the series, arguably, and you still lose in, I think it was in six or something like that. Mm-hmm. So yeah, I don't buy the idea that, you know, Bam, as you say, it don't, doesn't feel special. Giannis and Bam, it just doesn't feel special because the spacing isn't going to be there. Who's going to be the playmaker? Who's going to be able to consistently create their own shot late in the fourth quarter? Because as you, Knicks fan, you saw consistently, fourth quarter, give it to Jalen Brunson, he creates shots. Who's going to do that for Miami?
1: You don't really know. I think when you look at objectively, you know, where Miami wants to build from, what they want to build around, I mean, it doesn't feel like they put themselves in a position where, you know, they have everything that they need. I begin to wonder about the Miami deal, like, what are they sending back in return to Milwaukee to pull this thing off?
0: I think right now it's Tyler, Jamie Hawkins, Khalil Ware, Jovic, and maybe one of the two guys they've drafted in the last two drafts, the European kid and the kid out of Illinois. So yeah, that's what I'm thinking. But again, yeah, I mean, as you said, like, even if you keep one of those early draft picks that you drafted recently, does that feel like a special team? I don't think so. I don't think so at all.
1: No, I tend to agree with you. I mean, Giannis in Miami feels like a move where, you know, it doesn't have the impact that Giannis should have across the board.
0: Yeah.
1: Right? Like, I still wonder about him possibly going to Golden State. I don't know if they have anything in return to offer. But him and Steph together,
0: yeah,
1: at least by name recognition, feels a little scary.
0: Right. Just a little bit. But, you know, they don't have what you would want to even make that deal. You basically got to send a Jimmy Butler coming off a torn ACL to just make a salary match. And I don't think they have a lot of draft picks. And that's basically, you know, I mean, if I'm Milwaukee, that's probably where I would do want to send him. Right, and ask for like a draft pick in 2028, 2029, 2030, because Golden State will be god awful by that point. They will be god awful at that point. So that's actually not a place I wouldn't mind sending him. But still, you know, him in Miami, I don't love it. You know, I've seen Heat fans on Twitter mention that, hey, you know, Bam and Jimmy got to a finals. I just think that people undersell, especially Heat fans, kind of undersell what Jimmy was doing and who he was doing it with and what type of playoff riser he was turning into. Like, at times, he was looking like Michael Jordan reincarnated. Like, he was putting up stat lines that it would say, first player to do that since Michael Jordan, or first player to do that since LeBron and Michael Jordan. And he was able to get he got a team to the finals that had Max Strus and Gabe Vincent in the starting lineup with Duncan Robinson coming off the bench. No Tyler Hero, even though I think Tyler is not that good. With Kevin Love starting with, I'm trying to remember the center's name. Oh, Cody Zeller getting minutes. Mm-hmm. You know, and they got to a final. Like, they took down the Knicks, took down the Bucks, took down the Celtics. Yes, they lost in five to the Nuggets, but that's because, you know, they didn't have enough. And it's like, Jimmy was able to be a force multiplier in a way that I don't know Giannis can be, right? Because, like, as I said, like, Jimmy, once he got hot, like, he could score from everywhere. And no matter how hot Giannis gets, he's not going to be able to score from everywhere. He's basically just be a bull in a, what's it, a bull in a China shop?
1: Bull in a China shop. There you go.
0: There you go. I'm using my old man phrases. My old man phrases. So, and again, like, that was kind of like pixie dust runs, right? Like, trying to recreate that, I just...

0: know. I don't know. I don't love the move. If Bam can shoot, I would like to move. Cause I'm a big proponent that if you have, you can't win deep, make deep playoff runs if you have two non-shooters on the court. You just can't. Like you just can't win when it matters. So that's kind of my viewpoint on playoff basketball, especially in today's era. That's why the Pistons were able to win when it mattered most. I'm trying to think of some other teams. That's why I think the Knicks were able to obviously win when it mattered most, because they can spread the floor and space the floor to where when someone drives, takes someone off the dribble, you can kick, pass, get open threes, which obviously the Knicks did that over and over and over again. Mm-hmm. So, yeah. So
1: Music to my ears, man.
0: Yeah. So that's kind of – that's why I just – man, I just – I don't feel like it's a special move. I think, you know, they, you know, maybe win 50 games, maybe 48 games, but – get to the finals, I don't see it.
1: Well, again, I mean, no matter what happens, I still don't think anybody's going to look at Milwaukee and go, they got enough for Giannis. It feels like they're going to be on the short end of it. Not on the short end of it is Team USA. Are they making a statement on the world stage? We'll answer that question next. It's Game Night on ESPN Radio.
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14: The United States have now won two games in the World Cup.
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15: Team USA on to the knockout round. They still have one more match in group play against Turkey, or Turkey, for all you fancy soccer folk out there. It's just Turkey. It's fine. It's like Thanksgiving, but different. Turkey works. It is Game Night on ESPN Radio, the ESPN app, SiriusXM, Channel 80, Mark Zeno, DJ Bianami, presented by Progressive Insurance. Let's welcome him, Sam Borden, ESPN soccer reporter, joining us here on Game Night. Sam, I guess it's one of two ways to look at this. Either the United States has elevated their play to a level we haven't seen in a very long time, if ever at all, and they are ready to take on the biggest countries in the world in soccer, or there's a lot of overconfidence about a team that hasn't really played an opponent worthy of calling themselves a legitimate power in world soccer. Which one is it for you?
0: I think there's...
22: Yeah, hey, guys. It's definitely a fair question. I think if I could take the easy way out, I would say it's a little bit of both. But I think that it's a little unfair to say that they haven't played top opposition. I mean, let's put it this way with Paraguay, for example. Paraguay beat Messi in Argentina and Brazil in the, I think, 10 months before the World Cup. And obviously, if Paraguay had come in and beaten the U.S., I think a lot of people would have been like, oh, of course, South American power. That's exactly what should happen. So clearly, the U.S. is playing as well as anybody's seen in years. I think they've shown that they can win games in a couple of different ways, playing creatively and artistically and free-flowing against Paraguay, and then a little more rough and tumble, gritty, you know, street fighty kind of a match against Australia. But it's a fair point. Like, they've struggled historically against top European sides. At some point, they're probably going to run into one of those. And that will be as good a bellwether for where this team is as anything.
0: But I'm curious, at a certain point, though, as you know, obviously you're a soccer expert, when you're, you know, bludgeoning teams, you know, 4-0, that's, you know, I covered the NFL, that's the equivalent of winning 42-0, right? 2-0, when it could have really been 3-0, that's the equivalent of winning like 28-0. At a certain point from your perspective, when you're that dominant, does that not, especially if they say they dominate against Turkey, does that not carry over into the tournament, that type of mojo, that type of flow, that type of execution, even when you do see some of the better teams?
22: Yeah, I think definitely it can, and I think certainly it's going to give them confidence. I think the match against Turkey is going to be a little bit tricky because it's going to have a little bit more of a preseason NFL vibe. If I had to make a comparison, I mean, It has no meaning for the U.S. in terms of what's going to happen to them next. You know, they know where they're playing in the round of 32, and Turkey has already been eliminated from the tournament. So, like, they're playing for pride, surely, but the match is not going to have the intensity it would if it was for first place in the group, let's say. And I think, you know, the other thing I would say about, like, the, you know, the old Bill Parcells, you know, you are what the record says you are, which, you know, is all you can say in a knockout tournament like this, kind of like March Madness. Like, you can only play the people that are in front of you, you know what I mean? And so they've got Paraguay, they got Australia, they did their job, I mean, to the best that anybody would have expected. And I think, you know, when they face a bigger opposition, they're going to at least have these performances to look back on and say, like, okay, we know we can do this. We know when we play well, we can handle our business and handle the task in front of us with, you know, with relative ease. So we know that we can turn in another strong performance against a stronger team.
15: He is Sam Borden, ESPN soccer reporter, joining us here on Game Night, ESPN Radio, the ESPN app. You know, people have said, look, hey, the United States is winning different ways, and they're doing it different ways, and they're also doing it without Christian Pulisic, who is calf injury, lower leg injury. I assume he's definitively not going to play against Turkey. But that said, I mean, which is the way you think that favors them to play the most as they go forward into the knockout round?
22: I think, to be honest, as somebody that's watched them, you know, for over a decade or decade and a half, play lots of different, or try to play lots of different types of ways, I think the most encouraging thing that we've seen is the kind of half they put on against Paraguay in that first half, when they had Pulisic, by the way. And they were playing classic, traditional, beautiful soccer. They were having fun. Weston McKennie even said it felt like pickup soccer, you know, like they were just, they were trying things and, you know, cutting in behind the Paraguayan defenders and making them look bad. And I think for a long time with U.S. soccer, there's been this idea like, okay, we just need to lean on our athleticism because, you know, our skill isn't necessarily up to the same level as a European or South American team. And I think what we're seeing now with this U.S. team that has players playing at some of the top teams in Europe and playing in the Champions League, they do have talent. You know, the argument has been made that this is the most talented U.S. team in the history of the program. And some people, you know, have some disputes with that and compare it to, you know, the 2002 team or some other teams. But there's no question that the level has been elevated. And so I think if they have designs, like if we're serious about someday the U.S. might win the World Cup, we want to be in that upper echelon. You have to be able to play with skill. And I think that the U.S. is showing that is one of the most encouraging signs I've seen from the program in a long time.
0: What do you think it'll take for USA to make a deep run and potentially get to, like, not to win the whole thing, but at least to a Final Four?
22: Yeah, I think, look, you know, the farthest they've ever gone in the modern World Cup is the quarterfinals in 2002. And I think with a home World Cup where there's a history in soccer of home teams overperforming and having these great runs, that's like a reasonable expectation. I think getting to the quarterfinals is almost like, to me, that would be the baseline for a successful World Cup. And then going around beyond that would be historic. I think it's going to take a lot more of the kind of game that we saw against Paraguay, and it's going to take some luck. And they may be getting that luck, you know, by winning the group. They could have a game against Bosnia in the round of 32, which would be certainly a winnable game. Belgium might be the best team on their side of the bracket, which, again, Belgium's a very good team and has eliminated them in previous World Cups, but, like, not Brazil, it's not Argentina, it's not France. It's a winnable game, for sure. And so at that point, you're looking at a quarterfinal, you know? You're looking at the possibility of maybe making that extra step. And so I think that they're going to need to get Pulisic back. In my mind, that's a no-brainer. They need to get him back and healthy. They need to be able to continue playing like they did against Paraguay, and they need a little bit of luck. Just like every team that has ever gone far, the World Cup does. They need a little bit of the ball breaking their way.
1: Sam Borden, ESPN soccer reporter here on Game Night. Of the, let's call it top five favorites, France, Spain, England, Argentina, Portugal, which one is likely to be bounced from this tournament first?
22: I mean, for me, it's Portugal of that group that you just named. I think, you know, we've seen every team have slow starts. I mean, don't forget in 2022, Argentina lost to Saudi Arabia in the first match of that tournament and then went on to win the whole thing. So the idea that we've, you know, some of these teams like Spain or even like France have had a little bit of a slow half or a slow first match doesn't do much for me. To me, what I've seen from Portugal has been the least impressive. I think the idea that Ronaldo is still featuring for them, you know, it's like it's a little bit trading on his name only. The idea that he would be any kind of a meaningful part of their team at this age and this stage of his career, I think they're the least impressive of that sort of upper tier that you mentioned. For me, France is the pick to win the tournament, and certainly Spain looks great today. So I think those two are, you know, kind of neck and neck for me as the top tier, with maybe England and Argentina right below that.
1: Sam Borden, ESPN soccer reporter, thanks so much for the time tonight. We appreciate it.
22: Thank you, guys. I appreciate you.
1: We'll continue to monitor the World Cup and the United States as we keep our fingers crossed for a deep run from the U.S. men's national team as they continue on in this tournament. All right, up next, as we continue to talk about which teams are going to build around superstars in the NBA, who's going to build around the next player of the future? That's next. It's Game Night on ESPN Radio and the ESPN app.
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36: I'm Nick DeLuca. Wyndham Clark, your U.S. Open champion, winning his second Open title at Shinnecock Hills, finishing 4-under for the week despite a 3-over 73 today. Entered with a 7-shot lead, it dwindled to 1, but he held on for his second major title of his career. He's won twice at the U.S. Open in 6 starts. Only John McDermott, Walter Hagen, and Ernie Els did it in fewer starts. The World Cup in full swing, strong start for the United States with back-to-back wins. Former U.S. Women's National Team midfielder Casey White impressed by the stars and stripes.
37: This is a dream start for the men's national team, for any national team, honestly, coming into the group stage, not only getting the wins, which is ultimately what matters, but also the way in which that they've been able to perform has been incredibly impressive.
36: White on best week ever. Egypt going to defeat New Zealand 3-1 and secure their first ever World Cup win. Mohamed Salah with a go-ahead goal for the Egyptians. In baseball, the Phillies all over the Mets 6-2 on Sunday night. Kyle Schwarber and Bryce Harper both going deep. Harper fresh off hitting for the cycle. Schwarber hitting his 29th home run of the season to lead the majors. Phillies take 2 of 3. In the NHL,
6: NHL, the Panthers are trading for Senators captain Brady Tkachuk, return including both of Florida's first-round picks in Friday's draft and a 2029 first-rounder, along with a future second-round pick.
3: Hey, it's Michelle Smallman, and coming up Monday, now that the 25-26 NBA season is officially over, it's time to look ahead to the NBA offseason and which team has a chance to improve themselves the most. It's on Sportsfilm, like 6 a.m. Eastern, right here on ESPN Radio, ESPN2, and ESPNU.

0: we get to find out which college stars are going to make their home in the NBA and where that will be. It's Game Night on ESPN Radio, the ESPN app, Sirius XM, Channel 80. I'm Mark Zeno. He's DJ Bienname. 888-SAY-ESPN, 888-729-3776. Loaded first round, or at least top 10 of the first round in this NBA draft. Washington Wizards with the number one overall pick. I'm anointing you as the GM of the Washington Wizards. Who are you picking with the number one overall pick?
1: AJ DeBonsa. Yeah, man. Hey, that brother there. Now, don't get me wrong. Peterson is nice. And I can see Peterson being cold. But I feel like AJ DeBonsa can completely change an entire organization, change his trajectory, has very little holes in his game. I think maybe he can improve on a three-point shot, but he can get to the rack. He can play with tempo. He can find his spots. He can elevate. He's athletic. He can defend. He can take over games at times. He's a complete package to me. And I think that he has the personality to go to a team that's been struggling and carry them and take them to a place that they haven't been before, right? So I think he's the guy for me that I would take with number one overall pick. I just like everything that I've seen from him.
0: Yeah, it's hard to disagree. I think a lot of these guys bring different things as far as long-term sustainability. I think DeBonsa is the best player in this draft. He's obviously going to go number one. He's the heavy favorite to be the number one overall pick. I think Peterson has a higher ceiling. And I think Cam Boozer is likely to be a guy that for the first 4 or 5 years is going to be the most consistent on a given team. Like, which one of these guys, you know, shoots up the superstardom, you know, ladder the fastest? I don't really know. I'll be honest with you. I mean, is there another Cade Cunningham in this draft? You know, a guy who's drafted, you know, number one overall, just, you know, all of a sudden takes over a franchise and you know, elevates them into a playoff team within 2 years. Tough to tell, but I mean, it's one of those things where, you know, I think each one of these guys brings a different level to a team. You know, you got some really good guards in Darius Acuff, Mikkel Brown, and Keaton Wagler. Where do those guys end up? You know, which team do they end on? And then, of course, with it being the first round, I mean, with a lot of these teams, you know, there may be a team that wants to move up. I'm not going to be surprised to see a bunch of game draft night trades for teams that really want to get aggressive and try to get the player that they really want. I mean, if you're the Wizards, I know this is a draft where it's, you know, number one overall is a great spot, but what's the difference between drafting first and fourth, and what are you going to get in return to be able to move back as far as your franchise? I mean, it's one of those things where it's like, you know, they want to re-sign Trae Young. Haven't done it yet. Does that have to happen before the draft? I mean, he's technically a free agent, so he could go anywhere. No, he said he wants to stay in Washington, but we've seen stranger things happen. Somebody swoops in and offers him a deal that he doesn't want to say no to, and then all of a sudden, Washington now maybe in the market for a guard. I mean, you know, there's a variety of different things that could happen. I mean, obviously, you know, the draft happens before free agency, but you get my point that it wouldn't shock me if Washington moved out of the top pick for a haul.
1: Yeah, only thing is it's not the NFL where that haul could get you potentially, you know, 5, 6, maybe 7 starters. In the NBA, right, that haul could get you some good players, but if you miss out on a superstar, you're cooked, right? Because if AJ DeBonsa becomes a superstar, or let's say they want to go to Peterson and he becomes a superstar, and let's say you get Darius Acuff, who I think actually could be good, and he's just like a really good player, right? Now you're looking up like, dang. Because, for example, like the Mavericks and Hawks, now people have reported and said that Luka was never going to Atlanta regardless, but let's, for sake of discussion, let's say that they made that trade because they wanted some draft capital along with Trae Young. If Atlanta had Luka, they probably would have been in a way better spot than obviously having Trae. It's funny because both of them have been traded since. But with the Mavericks run with Luka versus Atlanta's run with Trae, isn't even comparable, because the Mavericks got to a finals where the Trae Young and them, they got the furthest they ever got was Eastern Conference final, and they never got out of round one.
0: Just looking at the first round draft board, it's interesting because Oklahoma City has two picks at 12 and 17 in the first round. The Hawks have two picks at 8 and 23. You know, the viability, and again, with Giannis sitting out there, you know, is there a multi-team trade where, you know, again, as we continue to ponder Giannis and OKC, where they get the two first-round picks, and then Milwaukee trades all three picks to move up into, you know, the top two, whatever it may be, to go get a certain player that they want. I mean, you know, it's not that far-fetched for something like that to go down.
1: It's not. It's just... if I'm, let's say hypothetically, you want to dangle Giannis to try to get a top three pick, if I'm Utah.
0: And oh, by the way, Dallas has two first round picks at 9 and at 30, so.
1: Right. If I'm Washington or any team, like, does that move me? If I'm Washington, does Dallas having two picks in the first round, does that move me? No, I mean, because again, like, it's not like the NFL where, and all, you know, if you get a big haul for, you know, get a bunch of picks and whatnot, but you miss out on a superstar. Because it's not like when the Clippers traded for Kawhi, not traded for Kawhi, when they traded for Paul George to get, also to help them get the Kawhi, and they give all those draft picks and whatnot. They give like 8 first round picks or whatever the number was. You basically, now you got to pay Paul George top of the market money, pay Kawhi top of the market money. When you may, if you were to hypothetically make this type of move, you're also getting that player for the cheap. So those picks that you theoretically did give up to, you know, move up and whatnot, it's not going to burn you as bad anyway, because if this guy pans out, you're going to be able to still have him on a cost-effective contract for the next few years. You sign him to the rookie max extension, et cetera, et cetera. It's not a crazy deal in that aspect. So you wouldn't even reap the benefits, the pure benefits of that until God knows when. So if this is the NFL, it'd make more sense. I think NBA, man, it's such a superstar. Like, when's the last time a team's won a championship that didn't have a superstar, right? Like an MVP caliber type of guy, like a top 10 type of guy. Like, you have to have that to be able to win in today's NBA. Like, I can't think of the last team to do that, what, the 04 Pistons, right? Mm-hmm. That's like the last team to win that didn't have a bona fide top 10 player minimum.
0: And in Memphis and Charlotte also with two first-round picks. So five teams have two picks in the first round. And what do late first-round picks mean? I don't know. I mean, you know, where did SGA go? I think he went outside the top 15, if I recall correctly. So, yeah, I mean, it could be something where, you know, there is somebody found in the later part of this draft. And with five teams having two first-round picks, I'd be very surprised to see a trade not made.
1: Oh,
0: there's just too much draft capital for somebody to move up to go get a guy.
1: Yeah, if it's like moving up like a spot or two, but trying to move up from like spot 8 or a spot, I guess this is what Mavericks, spot 9 all the way to 1 or 2 or even 3, you know, that's going to be tough.
0: Yeah, I mean, even if with this draft, like even if you get in the top 3 and you're settling for Cam Boozer, does that really feel like a bad move?
1: Yeah, I mean, I'm not as high on Cam Boozer. I think he'll be a good player, but if I'm dropping somebody in the top 3, like, I want a franchise difference maker. I don't know if he'll be that, in all honesty, in my opinion. So, because, you know, all these guys can't pan out. I mean, it's not going to be like the 03 draft. So, so that's my only hesitation there. I think, so that's my only hesitation there, but I mean, if he turns out to be a good pro, I mean, obviously, that's a good move. But I think I would rather have Darius Acuff. I think, especially after seeing what the Knicks just did, they've laid out another blueprint of how you build around a smaller guard. I mean, granted, he's only 6'2", so it's not like he's tiny. It's not like you're building around Isaiah Thomas, the other one, the Celtics one, or Trae Young. Just, you know, surrounded with a bunch of wings. I mean, I'd rather have that than have, you know, Cam Boozer or even like Caleb Wilson, because he's a freak athlete. Like if he could just, you know, add some more dimension to his game, he could be a true impact player. So that's kind of my viewpoint of that.
0: It is one of the things I find really interesting. Mm-hmm. This is not a very heavy international player first-round draft.
1: Oh, okay. That's good.
0: I mean, there's only one player projected in the top 25, Karim Lopez of Mexico, that is not a somebody who's currently enrolled in a United States institution of higher learning, right?
1: Yeah.
0: There's a lot of guys who were in the first round who were all in college last year. I mean, even if we get past the ones with Kingston Fleming's is still out there, Adi Mara, Yaxel Lennenborg from Michigan, the big guy. You know, there's a lot of good guards in this draft that are available from a bunch of different teams. I mean, I think with the lack of international players out there, I find the draft more interesting because, you know, again, I just haven't seen these international guys play.
1: Yeah.
0: You know, like knowing the names who are going to go, to me, that's more interesting.
1: Yeah, for sure. I'll never forget when, you know, what year was it? Whatever. Well, I guess it had to be 2015 now that I think about it. But when the Knicks drafted Kristaps Porzingis, and I'll never forget Michael Rapoport's reaction to that. I didn't even know who that was at that point. That got older and I realized who that was. Because the voice, you can't forget Michael Rapoport's voice. I just remember that reaction to Kristaps. Because again, go back to your point, right? Nobody had really ever seen him play. You know, hey, that might be another sign that, you know, maybe the NBA isn't being taken over by international players.
0: Yeah, except like the top three best players in the league are all international guys.
1: Yeah.
0: Luka.
1: But,
0: Giannis and Wemby.
1: Yeah, but the reigning champ is American. But my thing, though, is like SGA, like, yeah, he's Canadian, but, like, I guess you could say international, but he is, but he isn't. I mean, he went to high school in America. You know what I'm saying?
0: Right. Yeah.
1: So he's a tricky one. Granted, he claims Canada, whatever. He can have that, but he's more of a tricky one. Wimby, obviously. You know, Embiid, obviously. I'm trying to think of somebody else. I'm forgetting. Obviously, Jokic, et cetera, et cetera.
0: Yep.
1: But I think the Bonzo will, you know, the Bonzo could get into that realm. You know what I'm saying? I don't think. And I mean, Kay Cunningham. I mean, you know, if you get Ant some real dogs to go to war with, I think Ant could easily be an MVP caliber player. So, you know, 2028 USA will be ready.
0: We'll see where that goes. All right, up next, we'll do some Father's Day reflections. It's Game Night on ESPN Radio and the ESPN app.
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6: All Jalen Brunson has done his whole career is prove people wrong.
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8: With SRN News, I'm Jason Walker. High-level talks in Switzerland seeking a permanent end to the Iran war have ended. Mediators do say that technical negotiations will go on for the rest of the week. They are still counting votes in the Colombian presidential race Sunday. Business owner and attorney Abelardo de la Esprilla and lawmaker Yvonne Cepeda are running neck and neck. UK Prime Minister Keir Starmer facing a crucial decision, either step down or fight a possible leadership challenge from Labour Party rival Andy Burnham. Authorities in Russia-occupied Crimea suspending civilian gasoline sales as Ukraine picks up attacks on fuel supplies. Russian officials now say in that region, local gas stations will only sell fuel to government agencies. This is SRN News.
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0: on this Monday morning, Sunday evening out on the West Coast, Monday morning here on the East Coast, as we hope everybody had a wonderful Father's Day, and certainly a happy Father's Day out there to all the dads. Make sure everybody had a good day today and spent some time with family and loved ones and whatnot. And, you know, Father's Day is always a special day for sports, you know, fathers and sons. I saw all over social media today the Field of Dreams clip. You know, hey, Dad, want to have a catch? You know, that or is that movie too old for you? Have you not seen Field of Dreams?
1: Way too old. I mean, well, what year did it come out? I haven't seen it, but what year did it come out?
0: 1986.
1: Way.
2: 1989, one of my favorites.
1: I was born in 94.
0: You still haven't seen Field of Dreams yet, though?
2: I was born in 99. I've seen it, and I loved it.
1: So, growing up, I didn't really watch too many movies. Like, I watched Baby Boy for the first time within the last 12 months. I mean, there's a lot of movies that I haven't, you know, seen that I probably should have seen. Like, you could throw a lot of classic movies at me. I saw, like, Home Alone, like the obvious ones that I probably haven't seen.
0: You went to Home Alone as the obvious one. Okay.
1: Yeah.
0: That's an interesting case study right there. but... You know, so, look, I love what Major League Baseball has done, you know, on Mother's Day and Father's Day. You know, they wear the pink on Mother's Day and the baby blue on Father's Day. I think it's a nice added touch. It's subtle. It's simple. Sort of brings everybody in. And, you know, it's not even so much about Father's Day memories. You just, there are so many, you know, I think when we sort of realize that these athletes that we all follow, love, and cover, they're people, too, and they're humans, too, you know, and they have regular lives to a certain extent where they have their parents and their dads and their moms and everything else. And, you know, you always go back to kind of memories of you know, guys who are with their fathers in certain spots. I mean, look, Jalen Brunson just won a title with his father, right? You know, we've had fathers and sons. Ken Griffey played with Ken Griffey Jr. LeBron plays with his son. I mean, these are all things that sort of are special in sports. You know, go back to Brett Favre playing in that Monday night game after his father had passed. I think he threw like 5 touchdowns in that game. It was kind of nuts. He had an amazing performance. But, you know, it's moments like that in sports revolved around dads and parents that certainly they're seminal, they're memorable, and they sort of stay with you.
1: Yeah, no, most definitely. I mean, today I actually had to send out a lot of text messages to fathers. Cause, you know, I work with a lot of kids. The funny moment that I caught a few times, more than once, where somebody would say it back to me or ask, like, do you have a child? I'm like, nah, I ain't got no kids. So, you know, I mean, I got a dog, but I ain't got no kids.
0: Dogs are gateway drugs to children. So just make sure you're aware of that.
1: For sure, for sure.
0: You know, it's interesting, too, because it was one of those things where, you know, I coach my kids in Little League, and I'm a maniac. I probably shouldn't be allowed to coach children. But nonetheless, I do it with a lot of passion and a lot of love. You know, and it was one of those things where my kids were asking me after the tournament that we had today about, you know, Dad, why were you getting emotional at the end of it? I'm like, because, you know, you start to realize, like, I'm not going to be your coach much longer. You know, you guys are getting older. I can't coach in middle school. I'm not a middle school coach. I can't coach in high school. I can't coach in college unless I change a career path that's somewhere down the road or find a side hobby or anything like that. I'm like, you know, I'm not going to have many more of these moments to be on the field with you guys. And it's, you know, it's emotional. It's sad. But, you know, it's happy, but it's sad. It's one of those things that kind of, you know, just kind of defines your path. And, you know, my old man coached me in sports. And, you know, it's one of those things where at the time you don't recognize it. At the time you take for granted, you know, those moments together and everything. And so I tried to soak it all in today with the kids. You know, I tried to soak it all in just to be on the field with them and have some fun. And, you know, even though we lost a tough extra inning game at the end of the tournament, nonetheless, you know, you're happy, but you're sad at the same time because it's really, you know, one of those things where sports always connects fathers and sons. Always has, always will.
1: Yeah. I mean, you're making – that's a smart choice in the sense of coaching your kids while they're young and while you can, because I actually coached you football last season, and after that season, I made the vow that I would never, ever let anybody coach my kids until they get a little bit older, because youth sports are insane. And I'd rather be the one that had my hands over that versus just letting some random Facebook guy that wants to brag online about, you know, the youth team winning a meaningless championship.
0: Yeah, well, that whole thing, the youth sports thing, is a much bigger, wider topic. And it's funny because I've always said, you know, and I didn't really start coaching my kids until the last, you know, 2 years. I didn't want to coach them. You know what the hard part is? Because your kids never listen to you. Yeah. After a while, they start to tune out your voice, and they don't. So you need somebody fresh. And for whatever reason, you know, they say you're raising your kids right if they're nicer to other people than they are to you. Right. And that's, they listen to other authority figures more than they listen to me. And so, you know, for, to hear a different voice. But I told all the kids today, you know, and I say this all the time to parents, you know, in Little League. You don't want your kid peaking now. This shouldn't be the height of their baseball career.
1: For sure.
0: Like, you want to keep getting better. You know, God willing, the height of your baseball career is high school into college, and hopefully, you know, whatever sport you're playing, it's high school into college, and then, you know, you get an opportunity, a chance to do things forward. I'm like, don't worry about where you are right now. Just keep getting better. This shouldn't be the best you can be. And there are a lot of parents who live in that world. Oh, my kid's the best one in the league. That's great. Wait 3 years and find out how good they're not. Like, that's the reality of how, you know, youth sports transitions into high school sports, and things change dramatically.
1: Yeah, yeah, no, you're 1,000% correct there. I mean, I've worked with kids that have been really, really good early on and kind of fizzled out. I've worked with kids that were late bloomers and now they're committed to Michigan, you know, or committed, you know, or picked up an Oregon State offer and things like that. So you're right, man. You do not want to peak early, because I tell people all the time, man, like, being good at 10 years old means nothing once you turn 15 and 16 and 17. Nobody cares, you know, like being great at 9, okay.
0: But you describe, listen, that was me. I peaked too early and fizzled out, you know, in Little League and apparently in my professional life as well. So that about does it. Our show is about to fizzle out here. We'll turn it over to Jay Reynolds of SportsCenter. All right, coming up next, this has been Game Night on ESPN Radio and the ESPN app.
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11: Left of the hole, turning back to the right. This has a chance. It's going to get to within a foot of the hole. He'll wait to tap that in, I would imagine, but he's going to win the U.S. Open.
10: The Tar Heels look to force a Game 3 in the College World Series. Reunite on the ice in the Sunshine State.
12: There were other teams that were rumored to be in on him that he was interested in going to, including the Stanley Cup champion Carolina Hurricanes, including the Vegas Golden Knights. But, you know, this makes a lot of sense.
10: Plus, all the action from a full Sunday slate in the majors. The pitch, a drive to left. This is high. This is deep. It is gone. William Contreras, a three-run blast. It is 8-1 Milwaukee.
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13: Dad certainly had a treat to watch on Sunday. 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That's on the way. But speaking of drama, Shinnecock Hills this weekend. Wyndham Clark can't really put the label of fan favorite on him, but one label he did have, leader. Leader after round one at the U.S. Open. Leader after round two. Leader after round three. In fact, he took a six-shot lead into Sunday, wound up shooting a 3-over-73, but good enough.
14: Bathed in shadow here at historic Shinnecock. Sorry, bathed in sunshine here at historic Shinnecock. This putt on the way up the hill. Left of the hole, turning back to the right. This has a chance. It's going to get to within a foot of the hole. And a fist pump from Wyndham Clark. He'll wait to tap that in, I would imagine. But he's going to win the U.S. Open. As Wyndham Clark puts his ball down, we're a long way from L.A.
13: But the same thing happened there that happened here in New York as Wyndham Clark wins his second U.S. Open. A hug for Big Wave Dave and some high fives. He has won over this New York crowd, and he's won his second U.S. Open. Sirius XM PGA Tour Radio won over the New York crowd. Hold that thought. But yes, he earns his second U.S. Open title, 4 under par for the week, led outright after all four rounds, the fifth wire-to-wire U.S. Open champ in the last 50 years. The last to do it since Martin Kaymer in 2014. Wyndham Clark gets his second career major win, also won the 23 Open. He picks up this one with his dad in attendance.
15: He's never been there to see me win. Not only that, to finally have him there for a win is amazing, but especially on Father's Day. And I know in 23, it was obviously a great Father's Day present for him, but I know he wanted to be here in person. And so for him to surprise me was amazing. And so I can't wait to spend more time with my dad tonight and celebrating this, because it's not just my win. It's my, you know, it's my team. It's John Ellis who helped get me here. It's Big Wave. It's my agent. It's my swing coaches, my trainer. And then obviously my family. So there's a lot of people behind me. So I was happy that he could be here.
13: Wyndham Clark was +3 in the final round on Sunday, tying the highest score to par in the final round by a U.S. champ over the last 40 years. Lucas Glover in 2009 and Graham McDowell in 2010. Wyndham Clark winds up with a one-shot win over Sam Burns. Burns trailed by 7 entering the final round. Would have matched the largest 54-hole comeback in U.S. Open history, but falls a shot short. He finishes in second place,
16: by himself. Scottie Scheffler finishes at even par, fails to complete the career Grand Slam in his first attempt to do so. Scheffler played the final round with Wyndham Clark, and it was clear to Scheffler who the crowd was pulling for.
17: I mean, the crowd was tough today. I mean, New Yorkers, they're tough people. There was a good turnout from the fans. You know, they you like seeing the fans cheer for you. I think sometimes it can get a little too much when, you know, balls are kind of going off greens and you start hearing cheers. That felt a bit much to me. But at the end of the day, you know, I can't control fan behavior. It's being in the arena is not for everybody. You know, there's been crowds that have been for me in my career. There's been crowds that have been significantly against me in my career. You know, I think of Port Rush was a scenario for me where, you know, Rory's in his hometown, or not his hometown, he's in Ireland and not far from where he grew up. And crowds can be tough, and being in the arena is not for everybody. And, you know, I think it shows a lot about Wyndham, how he handled not only this golf course, but I think the crowd today as well, and is a, you know, well-deserving champion.
16: Wyndham Clark even heard folks rooting for his ball to find a sand trap.
15: I was kind of making jokes about it with Dave, where if we heard someone cheer for me, I go, oh, there's one person that likes me, you know? So we would kind of make jokes and make it maybe a little lighthearted. But it's tough, man. I've played now a Presidents Cup and a Ryder Cup on foreign soil, and it kind of had that atmosphere a little bit. I also got good prep last week in Canada. You know, they were pretty harsh on me the last day. And so I think that all of that combined kind of led to this moment where, all right, I've been in this position. It sucks being the underdog or getting rooted against, but I can pull through, and there's nothing like winning kind of an away game, if you will.
16: Certainly a roller coaster of emotions with the crowd, with the weather that we saw, the wind blowing quite a bit on Long Island over the weekend. ESPN analyst Andy North.
18: The good thing is that no one ever got tied with Wyndham. He always was able to keep his lead, and he's had that lead since Thursday afternoon. I think it was really important, the 16th hole. It got to one shot ahead of Sam Burns at that point in time. He hit a poor shot off the tee into the left fescue and had really a poor lie. He ended up playing a fantastic shot to carry some fairway bunkers just barely and get it back in the fairway, and that set up his third shot onto the green, then made a huge, huge long birdie putt to get that two-shot swing back with two holes to play.
19: Wyndham admitted that after the win, he didn't play well the last few days, but how was he able to fight through those struggles and find a way to come away with the win?
18: Well, I think basically that's the U.S. Open in a nutshell. You aren't going to play great the whole time. He was fantastic.

0: picks up the win on Sunday, 4-under par for the week. Sam Burns, 3-under par for the week. Tom Kim, 1-under, 3 shots back at the end. Those were the only 3 players below par at Shinnecock Hills. SportsCenter all night, ESPN Radio. It's 30 seasons for the WNBA. Back in 1997, the inaugural game, L.A. Sparks, New York Liberty. Liberty won that initial game, and Sunday those two teams met in L.A. The Liberty had a 17-point lead in the third quarter, but that was in the third. Closing seconds, the lead was down to 2, and L.A. had the ball.
1: 2-point game, 8 seconds to go. Here is Wheeler, up the floor. Wheeler with 3. Wheeler gives it up. Ogumike for the win! You bet! You bet! What a fitting finish to the 30th anniversary game! L.A. with the walk-off win!
0: Ryan Rucco on ESPN, 98-97. Sparks get the win. Neko Ogumike finishes with 24 points, 11 of 18 shooting, 6 rebounds. But the big one was the game-winning 3 at the buzzer. Scored 12 of the Sparks' 14 points in clutch time. And after that game-winning shot, she spoke with our Angel Gray.
2: Neko, the largest comeback that you guys have had this season. Leslie Jones just said you were in the clutch. Describe the connection between you and Erica Wheeler in that final play.
3: Me and Ian, we've been playing for a while now. You know, everywhere I go, she always seems to find me, whether it's on a team or even if it's on the court. And she stays in my ear. She stays in my ear. And, you know, in the beginning, I didn't start off too well. My teammates did a really good job of telling me just to continue to be aggressive. So I'm grateful that I was able to continue to do that for 40 minutes.
2: And as we were able to celebrate the 30th anniversary of this very game, well, the results changed with you guys winning this one. How does it feel collectively on how you guys were able to rebound in the second half?
3: That was a point of emphasis for us. We wanted to make sure that we got as many possessions as we could. And so we wanted to go out there and be aggressive, but also, you know, they came out hot. JJ was really hitting shots, but, you know, we can't be spread out and not get more possessions. I think we did a really good job of trying to secure those possessions and turning it into transition points, which really helped us in the end.
2: Congrats on the win, but overall, just this big picture moment of just how this game is growing, the fans that are here, what does it feel like to have this type of celebration and create your own history on this day?
3: It feels really good. I've been with the Sparks for so long. I'm so sorry. It's emotional seeing all of these legends in the building, people that didn't get paid their value, and they're still coming here and supporting us. I'm so grateful.
0: Neko Ogumike, 152nd 20-point game as the Sparks beat the Liberty 98-97 after trailing by as many as 17 in the third quarter for the Liberty. They had 6 players in double figures. 25 points on contested shots in the first half, but they wind up losing by 1 in L.A. SportsCenter all night, ESPN Radio. Sunday, June 21st, means summer's officially upon us. So that, of course, means hockey news. Big one this weekend. Ottawa Senators trading captain Brady Tkachuk to the Florida Panthers, linking him up with his brother Matthew. ESPN insider Emily Kaplan.
4: Pretty clear to Ottawa that Brady Tkachuk wanted a change of scenery and he did not intend to re-sign with them next summer when he was eligible for an extension. So they engaged with a small handful of teams, all in American markets, but Brady Tkachuk had full control here with a full no movement clause. So he got to dictate in the end where he wanted to go. And it was very clear his preference was Florida. As you said, it is a divisional rival, but it's his brother. It makes sense of why he would want to go there. Now, from Florida's perspective, they view their window as wide open. After 1 year of missing the playoffs, they're going to come back with a vengeance, especially with Alexander Barkov now healthy. And their GM, Bill Zito, a lot of people around the league thought he was crazy for the haul he gave up for Matthew Tkachuk back in 2022. Well, that landed them 2 Stanley Cups and now Matthew's brother, Brady. So maybe it wasn't so crazy after all.
5: Well, I mean, now there's this one, Brady from Ottawa to Florida. So how likely is it that this trend of U.S. players on Canadian teams then returning to the States, how likely is that trend to be something that continues?
4: So I wouldn't call it a super trend just yet, but I will tell you that executives around the league are absolutely tracking this. Like from Ottawa's perspective, they did find it increasingly difficult to navigate things with Brady Tkachuk after Four Nations and especially after the Olympics when he went on that victory tour with Team USA. All the while, he was the

0: tapped in for Canada's capital city, Ottawa. Like, that was very difficult. And there's other situations we're tracking just this summer. Like, Connor Hellebuck, he made it clear that the status quo was not great for him in Winnipeg. They're taking calls on the goaltender. I can tell you that Florida is definitely checked in and was tracking that situation. A lot of people around the league are wondering about Austin Matthews' long-term future in Toronto. And it's not that these American players, Nicole, don't want to play in Canada. It's more so, I believe, that those bonds, whatever was formed at that 2026 Olympics, those are going to have long-standing ramifications in the NHL. And I think Brady Tkachuk, in a lot of ways, is just the first example.
1: Ooh. Brady Tkachuk heading to the Panthers. Ottawa made the playoffs, but lost in the first round each of the past two seasons. Brady Tkachuk is in the middle of a seven-year deal that carries an $8.2 million cap hit. SportsCenter All Night, ESPN Radio to the pitch. Group H action at the FIFA World Cup. Uruguay and Cape Verde, a 2-2 draw on Sunday. Cape Verde, third African team to avoid defeat in its first two FIFA World Cup games. The first in Senegal in 2002. Senegal wound up reaching the quarterfinals. Uruguay scored both of their goals late in the first half stoppage time, winds up at a 2-2 draw. None of the teams in Group H have qualified for the knockout stage. On the other side, none have been eliminated either. Spain on Sunday, a 4-0 win over Saudi Arabia. Lamine Yamal scores in the 10th minute. Not quite 19 yet. Still a couple of months away from turning 19. Still 18, Spain's youngest scorer at the World Cup. Second youngest player to open the scoring in a FIFA World Cup match, and the youngest since Pele for Brazil in 1958. Spain gets the win in match number two. ESPN analyst Craig Burley.
2: I think a little bit of an overreaction after the first game. Although it always put a little seed of doubt into what if they slip up again, and that's why Lamine Yamal played, because he'd missed a couple of months of the end of the season coming into this tournament with a really high-grade hamstring issue. So when you have a muscle injury, as everybody that's played sport knows, there's always that mental danger when you come back. So in an ideal world, I don't think Spain would have played him in this game, but because of the previous result, felt the need to put him in for the first 45 minutes. They did the job. That allowed them to take him off and rest him. So there was a risk, but when you have a player with his skill set, when you have a player, even as a teenager, that can change a game on the world stage like this, then when you have problems, you got to get him in. But if he'd had any hamstring issues during this game, he potentially misses the rest of the World Cup. So it was risk-reward.
1: Spain with the win on Sunday, snapping a four-game winless streak at the World Cup dating back to 2022. 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That's next. 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
11: Omaha.
1: Oklahoma took the opener at the best of three championship series when they beat North Carolina. Game two on ABC on Sunday.
12: Touched in the third inning for three runs.
13: Another one driven to right. Thanks for third. Oh, and home goes yard. It's 4-2 Carolina.
12: A Renaissance man goes rescue man with his ninth bomb of the year. That's traveling 414 feet and 109 miles an hour. As the 3-2 to Nicholson is lifted to left, and it is deep. Did Cooper Nicholson go yard?
1: With the call on ABC, North Carolina, a 6-2 win in game two, forcing a winner-take-all game three. That'll be Monday, 7 o'clock Eastern on ESPN. North Carolina with 11 straight wins following a loss this season. Longest active streak in D1. They've outscored their opponents 98-32 in those 11 games. This one important. Their backs were to the wall on Sunday, and they beat Oklahoma. Our analyst Tyler Wilson and Danny Graves.
14: They just kept trying to put pressure on this defense. They had some unbelievable at-bats. We've talked about it. All the pitches that they made this pitching staff throw, just the two guys alone. How many pitches did you say?
15: 45.
14: 45 pitches just against two guys, and that's unheard of because usually it's 100, 120 pitches a game. Half of those were to two guys. So when this is what they've done all year, though. They've made the opposing pitchers work. They've gotten them out of there early. And we know that this bullpen for Oklahoma hasn't pitched a whole lot in the postseason. So got to the bullpen and made good things happen.
15: Exactly. And I think on the pitching mound, they did a great job where we talked about finishing batters, finishing innings. Coming into today, Oklahoma had only gone three up, three down, six times in the entire College World Series. Today, they did it four times. That just shows the way that they didn't let up on the gas. They get too fast out. Sometimes as a pitcher, you can let off a little bit, but the difference in being good versus being great is finding a way to get off the mound faster. Obviously, three of those were Caden Glauber. He's gotten all the love that he deserves, but they just did a great job of not letting up. They didn't leave the door open at all. They just continued to step on Oklahoma's throats when they had a chance.
1: And they come away with the win in game number two, forcing that winner-take-all game three. Eight of the previous 12 teams to force a game three went on to win the title. North Carolina picking up its 54th win of the season, matching 2006 and 2008 for the third most in program history. 36th time this season they've allowed three runs or fewer, matching Auburn for the most in D1 this season. As for Oklahoma, three of the first four hitters reached base, then the hitters went 2-for-27 the rest of the game. Game three, we'll have a winner, a champion in college baseball, Monday, 7 o'clock Eastern on ESPN. From college to the pros, Orioles putting up some numbers on Sunday.
11: To manage his team. Alonso drives this right field and deep. Tucker is back. He's at the track, and that baby is gone! Pete Alonso with an Earl Weaver special. And the Orioles have put up a 10th spot here at Chavez Ravine.
1: Earl Weaver special, one of those three-run homers as the Orioles go on to a 12-1 rout of the Dodgers. WBAL, Orioles' largest win this season. Most runs ever scored against the Dodgers. They've met 31 times all-time, regular and postseason. For the Dodgers, first time in 40 days losing back-to-back games. Dodgers offense 2-for-5 with a run scored in the first inning, 3-for-27 with no runs the rest of the game. Orioles take it 12-1. Cardinals putting up double digits, as did the Royals. So this one got interesting.
16: Through that call, the invitation of that call.
17: Here's a long drive. Deep left center field. That might go, and it's a goner. Herrera hits a three-run homer. The Cardinals have a 12-7 lead in the fifth inning. And it was a two-out walk that got things started. A walk to Church, a hit by Weatherholt, and Herrera crushing his 10th home run of the year.
1: Walk to Church, good way to start your Sunday. Cardinals wind up hanging on for the 12-10 win over Kansas City. Cardinals Radio Network with the call. Season high for St. Louis in runs and hits. They had 16 hits to go with the dozen runs. They snap a three-game losing streak. Cardinals top three hitters combined to go 9-for-15 with 8 runs scored and 7 RBI. Royals, meanwhile, have a three-game win streak come to an end. Angels and Athletics, we had some defense in this one.
18: Fly ball right field angle deep in the corner. Thomas back right to the wall, leaping at the wall. He made an unbelievable catch. Colby Thomas went draping himself at the top of the barrier in right at the A's bullpen, and then leaping and climbing over the wall. Denzel Clark-like.
1: That was the good news for the Athletics. But for the Angels,
19: Siri not going. The pitch. Neto swings at this one. Lifts a high fly ball that's carrying deep out into left field. It's out of here. Zach Neto connects his second home run in this series, and the Angels are on top. It's 9-7.
1: Also his 17th homer of the season. 9-7 the final. Angels get the win. Angels Radio AM 830. Talk 650 KSTE with the calls. Pirates going yard against Colorado.
20: For the Pirates. Swing high, fly ball, deep right field. Freeman turns around, and this one's way out of here. Above the walkways in right field in the second deck. One of the longest home runs you'll see in this ballpark. Brian Reynolds hits a three-run shot to put the game away for the Pirates. They're up 8-1 here in the seventh. Estimated 433. I think it's 50 feet farther than that. I mean, that was 460-plus, I think.
1: 93-7, the Fan. Pirates beat the Rockies 8-6. Coming out on top in New York, that's next. 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
1: North Carolina forces a Game 3 at the Men's College World Series. Brady Tkachuk traded from Ottawa to Florida. He and his brother Matthew now on the same Panthers team. Wired to wire on Long Island this weekend.
40: Bathed in shadow here at Historic Synagogue. Sorry, bathed in sunshine here at the Historic Synagogue. This putt on the way up the hill. Left of the hole, turning back to the right. This has a chance. It's going to get to within a foot of the hole. And a fist pump from Wyndham Clark. He'll wait to tap that in, I would imagine. But he's going to win the U.S. Open. As Wyndham Clark puts his ball down, we're a long way from L.A. But the same thing happened there that happened here in New York as Wyndham Clark wins his second U.S. Open. A hug for Big Wave Dave and some high fives. He has won over this New York crowd, and he's won his second U.S. Open.
1: Wyndham Clark coming out on top where he was all weekend. Led the tournament, the U.S. Open, after all 4 days. A year ago, Wyndham Clark had to apologize after he smashed the lockers at Oakmont after he missed the cut at the U.S. Open. 121-year-old lockers in that clubhouse that were smashed. Clark becoming, though, the ninth wire-to-wire winner of the U.S. Open, closed with a round of 3 over 73. His sizable lead on Sunday would shrink to a stroke during Sunday's final round, but Sam Burns just missed a couple of putts on 17 and 18, and Clark was able to take control, hangs on to win by one.
3: It was max stress. You know, I'd say early in the week, kind of the first 2 days, I was really calm and very confident. Yesterday, kind of bogeying the last hole, really left a sour taste in my mouth. And then starting off today, man, things were just going not in my direction. But I fought hard and fortunately I had a comfortable lead. And then I got into a decent groove and felt a little more comfortable on the back nine. And, you know, it was pretty awesome to pull through and definitely have a short putt on the last hole.
6: I thought one of the coolest things I saw today was your dad showing up there, jumped on a red eye, landed like 6 o'clock this morning, was there to greet you coming off the 18th green.
3: Yeah, I mean, I was completely shocked, to be honest. I didn't know all the people that are here in this room with me right now were going to be here. And then to turn around and see my dad, and especially on Father's Day, for him to be here is amazing. And he's never really gotten to see me win in person. So this is very nice, and I can't wait to celebrate with him.
6: Well, speaking of emotions, Wyndham, it's been quite a journey for you. We go back to Oakmont and how that ended there and to where you are now and the golf that you've played in between. How would you describe that journey over the last 365-plus days?
3: Man, I'd say probably the first month or 2 months after Oakmont last year were definitely a dark place for me. And it was, it was really challenging. And I haven't stopped hearing about it for over, you know, a year. And to be here now, you know, with redemption and winning the U.S. Open versus last year, I was, you know, tabloids for something worse. So it's amazing to be where I'm at. I'm super blessed. I have an amazing team that helped me get here. And, you know, the great thing is I learned a lot what happened last time I won and where I got in the world, and maybe things got a little out of whack perspective-wise. I think in 23, I don't know if I took it for granted, but I thought maybe I'd win a lot more right away, and I didn't. And so now winning this, I'm really going to enjoy this and soak it in and realize, man, I've done something that not many people have done, and it's a dream come true.
1: Wyndham Clark winning, despite many of the fans in New York rooting for anybody but Wyndham Clark. But he comes away with the one-shot win, his second U.S. Open title. Speaking of guys who swing sticks for a living, hockey news this weekend. The Ottawa Senators trading captain Brady Tkachuk to the Florida Panthers, who already have his brother Matthew. The trade, announced by both clubs, includes Ottawa landing both of Florida's first-round picks in Friday's draft, the number 9 pick and the number 25 selection as well. Bit of a shocking move for the NHL, although not entirely shocking, says ESPN senior writer Greg Wyshynski.
7: There was some smoke there insofar as him wanting to move to an American market. That it's the Florida Panthers, that they're actually uniting the Tkachuk brothers, I think is a bit of a surprise. There were other teams that were rumored to be in on him that he was interested in going to, including the Stanley Cup champion Carolina Hurricanes, including the Vegas Golden Knights. But, you know, this makes a lot of sense.
1: And as for the Panthers' window with this move?
7: They're loaded. I mean, they're still the same team that won the Cup 2 years ago. It's just that injuries and the amount of miles on their tires finally caught up to them this year. They lost their captain and their most important player, Alexander Barkov, to a preseason injury. Matthew Tkachuk missed just over half the season with injuries. So, you know, the rest of the roster is still pretty much what we remember from that run to the Cup and the back-to-back Cups. So the rich are getting richer here. I mean, he's going to move right into their top six. I think what's great about him, Brady, is that he's going to play on their second line most likely as Matthew takes top line. That's going to take a lot of pressure off him.
1: Ottawa made the playoffs but lost in the first round each of the last two seasons. And now Brady Tkachuk lands in Florida with the Panthers. Sports Center All Night, ESPN Radio on the pitch, FIFA World Cup action. Group H and Group G on Sunday. Group H seeing Spain finally getting in the win column. A 4-0 win over Saudi Arabia as they bounce back from their loss first time out. ESPN analyst Alex Kirkland.
8: It was completely different. Of course, it's not all about the return of Lamine Yamal, but a lot of it is about Lamine because he does make a difference. He makes a difference how the way the team play, the way that opponents approach it. Right from the off, you could see just how desperate Lamine was to make an impact on this tournament. De La Fuente has said they've had to kind of hold him back and kind of restrain him because he's been so keen to get going. He got his first touch, I think, 30 seconds into the game. There was a cross, there was a shot. It almost seemed like he was sort of trying too hard to make things happen. And then he scored. Mm. And once that opening goal came, we knew that would be key, the goal coming early. All that tension, all that pressure, you know, all that criticism from earlier in the week, it just kind of vanished. And after that, it was very, very easy. And Spain was so good in those first 25 minutes. Like you say, went 3-0 up. It was game over. Lamine only played the first half. De La Fuente said afterwards he could have played more. The idea initially was sort of 55 or 60 minutes. He didn't need to. You know, 45 minutes and it was done. And they could rest him for the next one.
1: Spain snapping a four-game winless streak at the World Cup, extending unbeaten streaks in all competitions to 32, the team's longest unbeaten run since 2007. In Group G, Egypt a 3-1 win over New Zealand. Egypt leads Group G with 4 points. Simplest scenario to clinch a spot in the knockout stage is a win in its final group stage game against Iran. Egypt's first ever win at the FIFA World Cup. New Zealand, second most World Cup matches without a win. Only Honduras has more without a win in the tournament. The other matchup in Group G on Sunday, Belgium and Iran played to a 0-0 draw. Belgium could wind up being an opponent for the U.S. come the knockout round. ESPN analyst Craig Burley.
9: There's a lot of older guys in the Belgium squad. I know a little bit about that, you know, being a bit older. Kevin De Bruyne.
10: Seasoned.
11: Vintage.
9: Experience.
10: There you go.
9: Romelu Lukaku playing in Napoli. Played 7 games this season. Looks a little chunkier than he was. So this Belgium side, I'm trying to be nice, this Belgium side is, it's got some good players. But if the US faced them in the bracket, I wouldn't be totally worried. Now, Belgium beat the US 5-2 in March here in the States. I can see you looking, you're saying, I'm worried. Don't be worried about it. Half the US men's national team were not playing.
10: Okay.
11: Right.
9: So this team has changed. The US are flourishing at the World Cup. You may have noticed. They've won 2 games. They're playing well. They're flamboyant, super confident. Belgium is not. They drew with Egypt, didn't play well. They drew with Iran today, did not play well. They're getting old. I would fancy the US to beat Belgium, if indeed it is Belgium that comes their way.
1: See how the brackets come out for the knockout stage once we get through group play. Belgium, though, and Iran, a 0-0 draw on Sunday. SportsCenter all night, ESPN Radio. Back to the diamond, the Sunday night baseball game, Phillies and Mets.
12: The 1-0 is hammered right field. That one back on its way, and it is gone. Into the second deck, Kyle Schwarber unloads number 29. And just like that, the Phillies have a 5-0 lead. He just does not stop hitting homers. The 3-1. Swing and a drive. Right field. That one back on its way, and it's out of here. Over the high wall in right for Bryce Harper. Home run number 17. He was not fooled. And it is 6-1 Phillies.
1: Phillies putting the offense up against the Mets. Getting some pretty good work on the mound as well.
12: 0-2. Right there, frozen. He got him with a fastball at 95, and Bichette was hunching on the sweeper. I don't think there's any question. And he stood still as the heater just clipped the outside corner for Zach Wheeler's strikeout number 7.
1: Boog Shambi calling it here on ESPN Radio. Phillies, a 6-2 win over the Mets. Kyle Schwarber, 1-for-3 with the home run. Phillies' 6th straight home series win against the Mets. Bryce Harper with his 17th home run. And Zach Wheeler goes to 7-1 with the win. You heard the game here on ESPN Radio.
12: Jay, thanks so much. The Phillies win it here on Sunday Night Baseball. Take 2-of-3 from the Mets. And Doug, I don't know where you start. I guess we'll start with Kyle Schwarber, who had 3 homers in the game yesterday and then a big 3-run homer in the game here tonight.
13: Yeah, I mean, Kyle Schwarber has just, you know, elevated his game in these recent times. We know that he gets streaky in the power game and then they come in bunches. But he's also just staying in there so well against left-handed pitching. And this is a pitch up and in. He just sort of stays inside it and just whacks it. All of a sudden it's in the upper deck, and that's 3 runs. And what changes for the Phillies is all of a sudden they go 2-0, 5-0, have the space, have Zach Wheeler on the mound, That's the combination they're looking for. Get the runs, have the pitchers hold it down, and then you have a little room to breathe if anything goes awry. And tonight it did not. Their bullpen did a great job.
0: Yeah, what are you seeing from Zach Wheeler?
13: Yeah, Wheeler looked fantastic. You know, a little blip in the sixth inning with the walks, but overall it's him. It's the power game. It's out of the middle of the zone. It's here, hit me. He's got multiple pitches that go complete opposite directions and command of all of them. And that's exactly the Phillies ace they're looking for. And then you have Sanchez behind him. That is a nightmare in any series. Certainly if you're thinking playoffs, short series, those two, good luck.
0: And what's your thought in terms of the Mets and the likelihood that they could put together some type of a run?
13: They just don't have the starting pitching right now. The Phillies recovered because of starters. You know, David Peterson is still trying to figure it out. He found it, but then it was already five runs down. And, you know, they just can't work like that successfully. It's a lot of pressure on your offense. And the starters just going to have to show up and get healthy.
0: Dougie, good stuff. For Doug Glanville, I'm John Shamby right here on your home for the 2026 Home Run Derby and All-Star Game, ESPN Radio and the ESPN app. Now we send it back to Jay Reynolds in the studio.
1: Well, it was good to hear your voice, Boog. Well done, Phillies, with the win over the Mets, who come up short there. Yankees also coming up short on Sunday against the Reds.
0: Deals the 3-1 pitch, and Stevenson hammers it high and deep to left center field. It is way back, and it is gone into the Reds' bullpen. A three-run blast for Tyler Stevenson, and Rodriguez made a mistake on the inner half, and Tyler made him pay.
1: 700 WLW Reds, a 4-1 win over the Yankees. Chase Burns, five innings, gave up a run, 12th consecutive start with two runs or fewer allowed. Reds improving to 7-2 against the Yankees since the start of 2024. Yankees 0-22 over the last two games with runners in scoring position. 0-9 on Sunday. Tigers and White Sox went 10.
0: The 0-1, Vierling loops it into shallow right. It is sinking. Montgomery charges, dives! He cannot come up with it! Riley Green scores! And that Vierling, he walks it off with a base hit into right field, and the Tigers sweep away the White Sox!
1: Tigers get the win. 5-4 in 10 innings. First win in extra innings this season. They're now 1-5. They enter the day one of two teams without an extra inning win, along with the Dodgers. Tigers complete the series sweep, second series sweep this month. Twins double up the Diamondbacks.
0: 1-0 pitch, ground ball, right side, pass Marte, tie game. Bell rounding second base. He's on his way to third base. The throw from Carroll hits Bell, kicks away off the dugout, and Bell is now going to come home. The ball is out of play, and the Twins are going to have the lead. It is 3-2 here in the seventh inning.
1: Treasure Island Baseball Network, it's a 4-2 win for the Twins over the Diamondbacks. Minnesota now 6-1. Over the last seven, Rangers eke out a win against the Padres.
2: Oh, they're going to credit Lopez with a sacrifice and charge. And Aaron Langford tees off down the left field line. If it's fair, it's gone. It's out of here. Second decker to left. Wyatt Langford gets the Rangers on the board with a three-run bomb. It's 3-0 Texas.
1: They hold on for a 4-3 win over the Padres, who had runners on first and second with no outs in the top of the ninth, and they wind up losing by one. Rangers' sixth straight win in rubber games of series, 105-3. The Fans. Speaking of series, it's going three. That's next. 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
4: 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Ladies and gentlemen, George Kittle.
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5: With SRN News, I'm Jason Walker. Officials in Russia-occupied Crimea have now suspended civilian gasoline sales as Ukraine increases attacks on fuel supplies. Local gas stations there will only sell fuel to government agencies. Much of Europe remains in a huge heat wave, at least for them. France, Spain, Italy, and Germany have all seen highs anywhere from 104 to 108. Concerts and sporting events canceled. The Eiffel Tower and other venues setting up misting stations to keep people cool. Extreme heat and dry, windy conditions fueling several wildfires in the western U.S., including a blaze in Utah that has forced the evacuation of an entire small town of some 1,000 people. Authorities say there have been no reports of any fatalities. SRN News.
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1: 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North Carolina bouncing back from a Game 1 loss in Omaha and from strikeouts for the first six outs of Game 2 to avoid a championship sweep at the Men's College World Series. They beat Oklahoma 6-2 in Game 2 to force a winner-take-all Game 3 on Monday. North Carolina's Eric Paulson with our Chris Budden.
19: Eric Paulson, congratulations as you wave up to mom up in the crowd. I want to start at the beginning of the game. You guys started with six straight strikeouts. How were you guys able to finally square up some ABs?
20: Yeah, you know, just it's the name of the game. You know, sticking with your approach. We stuck with the approach early. You know, he beat us early, but we just kept with it. And, you know, good things happen when you stick to your approach.
19: Good things happen when Caden Glauber comes into the game 29-0 when he pitches. What's the confidence like when you build a lead and you guys are able to hand the ball to him?
20: He's so good. His poise is awesome. He really is. He really is really, really fun to play behind.
19: That first hit you had, you get to first base and you look up at your mom. What were the emotions like today on Father's Day, your first without him?
20: Yeah, you know, definitely a tough day, but I'm so happy. My mom, my grandma actually came, my dad's mom. She's up in the crowd, and, it was really, really good to have him here. And all the dads on UNC, I got to give a shout-out to them. They were wearing Paulson 44 pins today. So, they're awesome. You know, this is really such a family. I love this team so much.
19: I know your dad wanted to see you in this uniform. You're now one win away from holding a trophy in this uniform. How would you describe the emotions heading into tomorrow?
20: Definitely emotional. I wish he was here with me, but I'm going to hold him with me every day and go win a national championship tomorrow.
19: Congratulations. We'll see you then.
20: Thank you so much.
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3: To Yordan. And that's smoked deep to right center field. And you can kiss that one goodbye. Number 25 for Yordan. 1-0 Astros.
1: It would be a 2-1 win over the Guardians. Houston winning three straight series for the first time this season. KBME with the call. Brewers avoiding a series sweep with the Braves.
6: The pitch, a drive to left. This is high. This is deep. It is gone. William Contreras, a three-run blast. It is 8-1 Milwaukee, and the Brewers are all over Bryce Elder and the Braves here in this series finale.
1: 620 WTMJ. Brewers a 9-4 win to avoid the sweep and end a three-game losing streak. Brewers scoring 8 of the 9 runs in the second inning. Marlins edge the Giants 2-1. Marlins 8-game home win streak, longest active in Major League Baseball, their longest since 2009 when they had 8 straight. SportsCenter All Night, ESPN Radio. As for the top sounds from Father's Day, was it all baseball? 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
22: All right, Jay, from the diamond to the green to the hardwoods, some strong Sunday top sounds. Start in Tampa with the Rays and the Nats. Tampa trailing in the seventh until Johnny DeLuca flipped the scoreboard on 620 WDAE.
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24: Breaking ball, hit in the air to deep left field. This one's on its way, and not only do the Rays catch the Nationals, they pass him. A two-run homer for DeLuca, and the Rays have a 4-3 lead.
21: In
22: Detroit, Tigers trying to sweep the White Sox. Took 10, but Matt Vierling found the game winner on 97-1, the ticket.
0: The 0-1, Vierling loops it into shallow right. It is sinking. Montgomery charges, dives, and he cannot come up with it. Riley Green scores, and Matt Vierling, he walks it off with a base hit into right field, and the Tigers sweep away the White Sox.
21: Three.
22: Jay on Long Island, a wire-to-wire win for Wyndham Clark. He captures the crown at the U.S. Open again on SiriusXM's PGA Tour Radio.
25: As Wyndham Clark puts his ball down, we're a long way from L.A.
26: But the same thing happened there that happened here in New York as Wyndham Clark wins his second U.S. Open. A hug for Big Wave Dave. And some high fives. He has won over this New York crowd, and he's won his second U.S. Open.
21: Number two.
22: Back to baseball. Robbery in Sacramento. Joe Adell giving one a ride. Colby Thomas taking it away on Talk 650 KSTE.
27: Fly ball, right field angle, deep in the corner. Thomas back right to the wall, leaping at the wall. He made an unbelievable catch. Colby Thomas went draping himself at the top of the barrier and right at the A's bullpen, and then leaping and climbing over the wall, Denzel Clark-like.
21: Number one.
22: And our top sound from the W, the Sparks in Liberty, down to the wire, Neka Ogwumike beating the buzzer on ESPN. Two-point game, 8 seconds to go. Here is Wheeler up the floor. Wheeler with three. Wheeler gives it up. Ogwumike for the win. You bet! You bet! What a fitting finish to the 30th anniversary game. L.A. with the walk-off win.
1: What a night in L.A. for the WNBA. Ogwumike, third go-ahead shot in the final 5 seconds of a game during her time with the Sparks. Nick DeLuca had the home run from Johnny DeLuca, no relation. And, of course, Brian Reynolds, no relation. A home run in the Pirates win on Sunday as well. SportsCenter All Night continues. It's ESPN Radio.
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31: Left of the hole, turning back to the right. This has a chance. It's going to get to within a foot of the hole. He'll wait to tap that in, I would imagine, but he's going to win the U.S. Open.
30: The Tar Heels look to force a Game 3 in the College World Series. Reunite on the ice in the Sunshine State.
32: There were other teams that were rumored to be in on him that he was interested in going to, including the Stanley Cup champion Carolina Hurricanes, including the Vegas Golden Knights. But, you know, this makes a lot of sense.
30: Plus, all the action from a full Sunday slate in the majors. The pitch, a drive to left. This is high. This is deep. It is gone. William Contreras, a three-run blast. It is 8-1 Milwaukee.
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1: Dad certainly had a treat to watch on Sunday. 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A dramatic finish to mark the three-decade mark. That's on the way. But speaking of drama, Shinnecock Hills this weekend. Wyndham Clark, can't really put the label of fan favorite on him. But one label he did have, leader. Leader after round one at the U.S. Open. Leader after round two. Leader after round three. In fact, he took a six-shot lead into Sunday. Wound up shooting a 3-over-73. But good enough.
3: Bathed in shadow here at Historic Shinnecock. Sorry, bathed in sunshine here at Historic Shinnecock. This putt on the way up the hill. Left of the hole, turning back to the right. This has a chance. It's going to get to within a foot of the hole. And a fist pump from Wyndham Clark. He'll wait to tap that in, I would imagine. But he's going to win the U.S. Open. As Wyndham Clark puts his ball down, we're a long way from L.A.
26: But the same thing happened there that happened here in New York as Wyndham Clark wins his second U.S. Open. A hug for Big Wave Dave and some high fives. He has won over this New York crowd, and he's won his second U.S. Open.
1: Sirius XM PGA Tour Radio won over the New York crowd. Hold that thought. But yes, he earns his second U.S. Open title, 4 under par for the week, led outright after all four rounds, the fifth wire-to-wire U.S. Open champ in the last 50 years. The last to do it since Martin Kamer in 2014. Wyndham Clark gets his second career major win, also won the 23 Open. He picks up this one with his dad in attendance.
4: He's never been there to see me win. Not only that, to finally have him there for a win is amazing, but especially on Father's Day. And I know in 23, it was obviously a great Father's Day present for him, but I know he wanted to be here in person. And so for him to surprise me was amazing. And so I can't wait to spend more time with my dad tonight and celebrating this, because it's not just my win. It's my, you know, it's my team. It's John Ellis who helped get me here. It's Big Wave. It's my agent. It's my swing coach. It's my trainer. And then obviously my family. So there's a lot of people behind me. So I was happy that he could be here.
1: Wyndham Clark was +3 in the final round on Sunday, tying the highest score to par in the final round by a U.S. champ over the last 40 years. Lucas Glover in 2009 and Graham McDowell in 2010. Wyndham Clark winds up with a one-shot win over Sam Burns. Burns trailed by 7 entering the final round. Would have matched the largest 54-hole comeback in U.S. Open history, but falls a shot short. He finishes in second place by himself. Scottie Scheffler finishes at even par, fails to complete the career Grand Slam in his first attempt to do so. Scheffler played the final round with Wyndham Clark, and it was clear to Scheffler who the crowd was pulling for.
5: I mean, the crowd was tough today. I mean, New Yorkers, they're tough people. There was a good turnout from the fans. You know, they you like seeing the fans cheer for you. I think sometimes it can get a little too much when, you know, balls are kind of going off greens and you start hearing cheers. That felt a bit much to me. But at the end of the day, you know, I can't control fan behavior. It's being in the arena is not for everybody. You know, there's been crowds that have been for me in my career. There's been crowds that have been significantly against me in my career. You know, I think of Port Rush was a scenario for me where, you know, Rory's in his hometown, or not his hometown, he's in Ireland and not far from where he grew up, and crowds can be tough, and being in the arena is not for everybody. And, you know, I think it shows a lot about Wyndham, how he handled not only this golf course, but I think the crowd today as well, and is a, you know, well-deserving champion.
1: Wyndham Clark even heard folks rooting for his ball to find a sand trap.
4: I was kind of making jokes about it with Dave, where if we heard someone cheer for me, I go, oh, there's one person that likes me, you know? So we would kind of make jokes and make it maybe a little lighthearted. But it's tough, man. I've played now a Presidents Cup and a Ryder Cup on foreign soil, and it kind of had that atmosphere a little bit. I also got good prep last week in Canada. You know, they were pretty harsh on me the last day. And so I think that all of that combined kind of led to this moment where, all right, I've been in this position. It sucks being the underdog or getting rooted against, but I can pull through, and there's nothing like winning kind of an away game, if you will.
1: Certainly a roller coaster of emotions with the crowd, with the weather that we saw, the wind blowing quite a bit on Long Island over the weekend. ESPN analyst Andy North.
0: The good thing is that no one ever got tied with Wyndham. He always was able to keep his lead, and he's had that lead since Thursday afternoon. I think it was really important, the 16th hole. It got to one shot ahead of Sam Burns at that point in time. He hit a poor shot off the tee into the left fescue and had really a poor lie. He ended up playing a fantastic shot to carry some fairway bunkers just barely and get it back in the fairway, and that set up his third shot onto the green, then made a huge long birdie putt to get that two-shot swing back with two holes to play.
6: Wyndham admitted that after the win, he didn't play well the last few days, but how was he able to fight through those struggles and find a way to come away with the win?
0: Well, I think basically that's the U.S. Open in a nutshell. You aren't going to play great the whole time. He was fantastic the first couple of days. The last 2 days, he wasn't quite as good as ball striking, but was able to go ahead and save a bunch of pars when he needed to save them and got it done.
6: Where does he sort of rank amongst the current best in golf at this point?
0: Well, you look at what he's done the last month. He's won twice. He's got a third place at Memorial and 11th last week. He's playing some exceptional golf. I think having the experience of winning the first U.S. Open really helped him on the last nine coming down the stretch today.
1: ESPN analyst Andy North, a two-time U.S. Open winner, just like Wyndham Clark.

0: Here is Wheeler up the floor. Wheeler with three. Wheeler gives it up. Agumake for the win. You bet. You bet. What a fitting finish to the 30th anniversary game. LA with the walk-off win.
1: Ryan Rucco on ESPN. 98-97. Sparks get the win. Neko Agumake finishes with 24 points, 11 of 18 shooting, 6 rebounds. But the big one was the game-winning three at the buzzer. Scored 12 of the Sparks' 14 points in clutch time. And after that game-winning shot, she spoke with our Angel Gray.
2: Neko, the largest comeback that you guys have had this season. Leslie Jones just said you were in the clutch. Describe the connection between you and Erica Wheeler in that final play.
3: Me and E, we've been playing for a while now. You know, everywhere I go, she always seems to find me, whether it's on a team or even if it's on the court. And she stays in my ear. She stays in my ear. And, you know, in the beginning, I didn't start off too well. My teammates did a really good job of telling me just to continue to be aggressive. So I'm grateful that I was able to continue to do that for 40 minutes.
2: And as we were able to celebrate the 30th anniversary of this very game, well, the results changed with you guys winning this one. How does it feel collectively on how you guys were able to rebound in the second half?
3: That was a point of emphasis for us. We wanted to make sure that we got as many possessions as we could. And so we wanted to go out there and be aggressive, but also, you know, they came out hot. JJ was really hitting shots, but, you know, we can't be spread out and not get more possessions. I think we did a really good job of trying to secure those possessions and turning it into transition points, which really helped us in the end.
2: Congrats on the win, but overall, just this big picture moment of just how this game is growing, the fans that are here, what does it feel like to have this type of celebration and create your own history on this day?
3: It feels really good. I've been with the Sparks for so long. I'm so sorry. It's emotional seeing all of these legends in the building, people that didn't get paid their value, and they're still coming here and supporting us. I'm so grateful.
1: Neko Agumake, 152nd 20-point game as the Sparks beat the Liberty 98-97 after trailing by as many as 17 in the third quarter for the Liberty. They had six players in double figures. 25 points on contested shots in the first half, but they wind up losing by one in L.A. SportsCenter All Night, ESPN Radio. Sunday, June 21st, means summer's officially upon us. So that, of course, means hockey news. Big one this weekend. Ottawa Senators trading captain Brady Tkachuk to the Florida Panthers, linking him up with his brother Matthew. ESPN insider Emily Kaplan.
4: Pretty clear to Ottawa that Brady Tkachuk wanted a change of scenery and he did not intend to re-sign with them next summer when he was eligible for an extension. So they engaged with a small handful of teams, all in American markets, but Brady Tkachuk had full control here with a full no movement clause. So he got to dictate in the end where he wanted to go. And it was very clear his preference was Florida. As you said, it is a divisional rival, but it's his brother. It makes sense of why he would want to go there. Now, from Florida's perspective, they view their window as wide open. After 1 year of missing the playoffs, they're going to come back with a vengeance, especially with Alexander Barkov now healthy. And their GM, Bill Zito, a lot of people around the league thought he was crazy for the haul he gave up for Matthew Tkachuk back in 2022. Well, that landed them two Stanley Cups and now Matthew's brother, Brady. So maybe it wasn't so crazy after all.
5: Well, I mean, now there's this one, Brady from Ottawa to Florida. So how likely is it that this trend of U.S. players on Canadian teams then returning to the States, how likely is that trend to be something that continues?
4: So I wouldn't call it a super trend just yet, but I will tell you that executives around the league are absolutely tracking this. Like from Ottawa's perspective, they did find it increasingly difficult to navigate things with Brady Tkachuk after Four Nations and especially after the Olympics when he went on that victory tour with Team USA. All the while, he was the captain for Canada's capital city, Ottawa. Like, that was very difficult. And there's other situations we're tracking just this summer. Like, Connor Hellebuck, he made it clear that the status quo was not great for him in Winnipeg. They're taking calls on the goaltender. I can tell you that Florida is definitely checked in and was tracking that situation. A lot of people around the league are wondering about Austin Matthews' long-term future in Toronto. And it's not that these American players, Nicole, don't want to play in Canada. It's more so, I believe, that those bonds, whatever was formed at that 2026 Olympics, those are going to have long-standing ramifications in the NHL. And I think Brady Tkachuk, in a lot of ways, is just the first example. Ooh.

0: Brady Tkachuk heading to the Panthers. Ottawa made the playoffs but lost in the first round each of the past two seasons. Brady Tkachuk is in the middle of a seven-year deal that carries an $8.2 million cap hit. Sports Center all night, ESPN Radio to the pitch. Group H action at the FIFA World Cup, Uruguay and Cape Verde. A 2-2 draw on Sunday. Cape Verde, third African team to avoid defeat in its first two FIFA World Cup games. The first in Senegal in 2002. Senegal wound up reaching the quarterfinals. Uruguay scored both of their goals late in the first half stoppage time, winds up at a 2-2 draw. None of the teams in Group H have qualified for the knockout stage. On the other side, none have been eliminated either. Spain on Sunday, a 4-0 win over Saudi Arabia. Lamine Yamal scores in the 10th minute. Not quite 19 yet. Still a couple of months away from turning 19. Still 18, Spain's youngest scorer at the World Cup. Second youngest player to open the scoring in a FIFA World Cup match, and the youngest since Pelé for Brazil in 1958. Spain gets the win in match number two. ESPN analyst Craig Burley.
1: I think a little bit of an overreaction after the first game. Although it always put a little seed of doubt into what if they slip up again, and that's why Lamine Yamal played, because he'd missed a couple of months of the end of the season coming into this tournament with a really high-grade hamstring issue. So when you have a muscle injury, as everybody who's played sport knows, there's always that mental danger when you come back. So in an ideal world, I don't think Spain would have played him in this game, but because of the previous result, felt the need to put him in for the first 45 minutes. They did the job. That allowed them to take him off and rest him. So there was a risk, but when you have a player with his skill set, when you have a player, even as a teenager, that can change a game on the world stage like this, then when you have problems, you've got to get him in. But if he'd had any hamstring issues during this game, he potentially misses the rest of the World Cup. So it was risk-reward.
0: Spain with the win on Sunday, snapping a four-game winless streak at the World Cup dating back to 2022. 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Coming up, a game three. That's next. SportsCenter All Night continues. 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
10: Omaha!
0: Oklahoma took the opener at the best of three championship series when they beat North Carolina. Game two on ABC on Sunday.
11: Tucked in the third inning for three runs.
12: Another one driven to right. Thanks for playing. Oh, and home goes yard. It's 4-2 Carolina. A Renaissance man goes rescue man with his ninth bomb of the year. That traveled 414 feet at 109 miles an hour. As the 3-2 to Nicholson is lifted to left and it is deep. Did Cooper Nicholson go yard?
0: With the call on ABC, North Carolina, a 6-2 win in game two, forcing a winner-take-all game three. That'll be Monday, 7 o'clock Eastern on ESPN. North Carolina with 11 straight wins following a loss this season. Longest active streak in D1. They've outscored their opponents 98-32 in those 11 games. This one important. Their backs were to the wall on Sunday, and they beat Oklahoma. Our analysts, Tyler Wilson and Danny Graves.
13: They just kept like trying to put pressure on this defense. They had some unbelievable at-bats. We've talked about it. All the pitches that they made this pitching staff throw, just the two guys alone. How many pitches did you say?
14: 45.
13: 45 pitches just against two guys, and that's unheard of because usually it's 100, 120 pitches a game. Half of those were to two guys. So when this is what they've done all year, though. They've made the opposing pitchers work. They've gotten them out of there early. And we know that this bullpen for Oklahoma hasn't pitched a whole lot in the postseason. So got to the bullpen and made good things happen.
14: Exactly. And I think on the pitching mound, they did a great job where we talked about finishing batters, finishing innings. Coming into today, Oklahoma had only gone three up, three down, six times in the entire College World Series. Today, they did it four times. That just shows the way that they didn't let up on the gas. They get too fast out. Sometimes as a pitcher, you can let off a little bit, but the difference in being good versus being great is finding a way to get off the mound faster. Obviously, three of those were Caden Glauber. He's gotten all the love that he deserves, but they just did a great job of not letting up. They didn't leave the door open at all. They just continued to step on Oklahoma's throats when they had a chance.
0: And they come away with the win in game number two, forcing that winner-take-all game three. Eight of the previous 12 teams to force a game three went on to win the title. North Carolina picking up its 54th win of the season, matching 2006 and 2008 for the third most in program history. 36th time this season they've allowed three runs or fewer, matching Auburn for the most in D1 this season. As for Oklahoma, three of the first four hitters reached base, then the hitters went 2 for 27 the rest of the game. Game three, we'll have a winner, a champion in college baseball, Monday, 7 o'clock Eastern on ESPN. From college to the pros, Orioles putting up some numbers on Sunday.
10: To manage his team. Alonso drives this right field and deep. Tucker is back. He's at the track. And that baby is gone. Pete Alonso with an Earl Weaver special. And the Orioles have put up a 10 spot here at Chavez Ravine.
0: Earl Weaver special, one of those three-run homers. As the Orioles go on to a 12-1 rout of the Dodgers, WBAL, Orioles' largest win this season. Most runs ever scored against the Dodgers. They've met 31 times all time, regular and postseason. For the Dodgers, first time in 40 days losing back-to-back games. Dodgers offense 2 for 5 with a run scored in the first inning, 3 for 27 with no runs the rest of the game. Orioles take it 12-1. Cardinals putting up double digits, as did the Royals. So this one got interesting.
15: Through that call, the invitation of that call.
16: Here's a long drive. Deep left center field. That might go, and it's a goner. Herrera hits a three-run homer. The Cardinals have a 12-7 lead in the fifth inning. And it was a two-out walk that got things started. A walk to Church, a hit by Weatherholt, and Herrera crushing his 10th home run of the year.
0: Walk to Church, good way to start your Sunday. Cardinals wind up hanging on for the 12-10 win over Kansas City. Cardinals Radio Network with the call. Season high for St. Louis in runs and hits. They had 16 hits to go with the dozen runs. They snap a three-game losing streak. Cardinals top three hitters combined to go 9 for 15 with 8 runs scored and 7 RBI. Royals, meanwhile, have a three-game win streak come to an end. Angels and Athletics. We had some defense in this one.
17: Fly ball right field angle deep in the corner. Thomas back right to the wall. Leaping at the wall. He made an unbelievable catch. Colby Thomas went draping himself at the top of the barrier in right. Right at the A's bullpen, and then leaping and climbing over the wall, Denzel Clark-like.
0: That was the good news for the Athletics, but for the Angels.
18: Siri not going. The pitch. Neto swings at this one. Lifts a high fly ball that's carrying deep out into left field. It's out of here. Zach Neto connects his second home run in this series, and the Angels are on top. It's 9-7.
0: Also his 17th homer of the season. 9-7 the final. Angels get the win. Angels Radio AM 830. Talk 650 KSTE with the calls. Pirates going yard against Colorado.
19: Games for the Pirates. Swing high fly ball. Deep right field. Freeman turns around, and this one's way out of here. Above the walkways in right field in the second deck. One of the longest home runs you'll see in this ballpark. Brian Reynolds hits a three-run shot to put the game away for the Pirates. They're up 8-1 here in the seventh. Estimated 433. I think it's 50 feet farther than that. I mean, that was 460-plus, I think.
0: 93-7, the fan. Pirates beat the Rockies 8-6. Coming out on top in New York, that's next. 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
0: North Carolina forces a game 3 at the Men's College World Series. Brady Tkachuk traded from Ottawa to Florida. He and his brother Matthew now on the same Panthers team. Wired to wire on Long Island this weekend.
33: Bathed in shadow here at Historic Synagogue. Sorry, bathed in sunshine here at Historic Synagogue. This putt on the way up the hill. Left of the hole, turning back to the right. This has a chance. It's going to get to within a foot of the hole. And a fist pump from Wyndham Clark. He'll wait to tap that in, I would imagine. But he's going to win the U.S. Open. As Wyndham Clark puts his ball down, we're a long way from L.A. But the same thing happened there that happened here in New York as Wyndham Clark wins his second U.S. Open. A hug for Big Wave Dave and some high fives. He has won over this New York crowd, and he's won his second U.S. Open.
0: Wyndham Clark coming out on top, where he was all weekend, led the tournament, the U.S. Open, after all 4 days. A year ago, Wyndham Clark had to apologize after he smashed the lockers at Oakmont after he missed the cut at the U.S. Open. 121-year-old lockers in that clubhouse that were smashed. Clark becoming, though, the ninth wire-to-wire winner of the U.S. Open, closed with a round of 3 over 73. His sizable lead on Sunday would shrink to a stroke during Sunday's final round, but Sam Burns just missed a couple of putts on 17 and 18, and Clark was able to take control, hangs on to win by one.
34: It was max stress. You know, I'd say early in the week, kind of the first 2 days, I was really calm and very confident. Yesterday, kind of bogeying the last hole, really left a sour taste in my mouth. And then starting off today, man, things were just going not in my direction. But I fought hard and fortunately had a comfortable lead. And then I got into a decent groove and felt a little more comfortable in the back nine. And, you know, it was pretty awesome to pull through and definitely have a short putt on the last hole.
35: I thought one of the coolest things I saw today
6: was your dad showing up there, jumped on a red eye, landed like 6 o'clock this morning, was there to greet you coming off the 18th green.
34: Yeah, I mean, I was completely shocked, to be honest. I didn't know all the people that are here in this room with me right now were going to be here. And then to turn around and see my dad, and especially on Father's Day, for him to be here is amazing. And he's never really gotten to see me win in person. So this is very nice, and I can't wait to celebrate with him.
6: Well, speaking of emotions, Wyndham, it's been quite a journey for you. We go back to Oakmont and how that ended there and to where you are now and the golf that you've played in between. How would you describe that journey over the last 365 plus days?
34: Man, I'd say probably the first month or 2 months after Oakmont last year were definitely a dark place for me. And it was, it was really challenging. And I haven't stopped hearing about it for over, you know, a year. And to be here now, you know, with redemption and winning the U.S. Open versus last year, I was, you know, tabloids for something worse. So it's amazing to be where I'm at. I'm super blessed. I have an amazing team that helped me get here. And, you know, the great thing is I learned a lot what happened last time I won and where I got in the world, and maybe things got a little out of whack perspective-wise. I think in 23, I don't know if I took it for granted, but I thought maybe I'd win a lot more right away, and I didn't. And so now winning this, I'm really going to enjoy this and soak it in and realize, man, I've done something that not many people have done, and it's a dream come true.
0: Wyndham Clark winning, despite many of the fans in New York rooting for anybody but Wyndham Clark. But he comes away with the one-shot win, his second U.S. Open title. Speaking of guys who swing sticks for a living, hockey news this weekend, the Ottawa Senators trading captain Brady Tkachuk to the Florida Panthers, who already have his brother Matthew. The trade, announced by both clubs, includes Ottawa landing both of Florida's first-round picks in Friday's draft, the number 9 pick and the number 25 selection as well. Bit of a shocking move for the NHL, although not entirely shocking, says ESPN senior writer Greg Wyshynski.
7: There was some smoke there insofar as him wanting to move to an American market. That it's the Florida Panthers that they're actually uniting the Tkachuk brothers, I think is a bit of a surprise. There were other teams that were rumored to be in on him that he was interested in going to, including the Stanley Cup champion Carolina Hurricanes, including the Vegas Golden Knights. But, you know, this makes a lot of sense.
0: And as for the Panthers' window with this move?
7: They're loaded. I mean, they're still the same team that won the Cup 2 years ago. It's just that injuries and the amount of miles on their tires finally caught up to them this year. They lost their captain and their most important player, Alexander Barkov, to a preseason injury. Matthew Tkachuk missed just over half the season with injuries. So, you know, the rest of the roster is still pretty much what we remember from that run to the Cup and the back-to-back Cups. So the rich are getting richer here. I mean, he's going to move right into their top six. I think what's great about him, Brady, is that he's going to play on their second line most likely as Matthew takes top line. That's going to take a lot of pressure off him.
0: Ottawa made the playoffs but lost in the first round each of the last two seasons. And now Brady Tkachuk lands in Florida with the Panthers. SportsCenter All Night, ESPN Radio on the pitch, FIFA World Cup action. Group H and Group G on Sunday. Group H seeing Spain finally getting in the win column. A 4-0 win over Saudi Arabia as they bounce back from their loss first time out. ESPN analyst Alex Kirkland.
8: It was completely different. Of course, it's not all about the return of Lamine Yamal, but a lot of it is about Lamine because he does make a difference. It makes a difference how the way the team play, the way that opponents approach it. Right from the off, you could see just how desperate Lamine was to make an impact on this tournament. De La Fuente has said they've had to kind of hold him back and kind of restrain him because he's been so keen to get going. He got his first touch, I think, 30 seconds into the game. There was a cross, there was a shot. It almost seemed like he was sort of trying too hard to make things happen. And then he scored. Mm. And once that opening goal came, we knew that would be key, the goal coming early. All that tension, all that pressure, you know, all that criticism from earlier in the week, it just kind of vanished. And after that, it was very, very easy. And Spain was so good in those first 25 minutes. Like you say, went 3-0 up. It was game over. Lamine only played the first half. De La Fuente said afterwards he could have played more. The idea initially was sort of 55 or 60 minutes. He didn't need to. You know, 45 minutes and it was done. And they could rest him for the next one.
0: Spain snapping a 4-game winless streak at the World Cup, extending unbeaten streaks in all competitions to 32, the team's longest unbeaten run since 2007. In Group G, Egypt a 3-1 win over New Zealand. Egypt leads Group G with 4 points. Simplest scenario to clinch a spot in the knockout stage is a win in its final group stage game against Iran. Egypt, first ever win at the FIFA World Cup. New Zealand, second most World Cup matches without a win. Only Honduras has more without a win in the tournament. The other matchup in Group G on Sunday, Belgium and Iran played to a 0-0 draw. Belgium could wind up being an opponent for the U.S. come the knockout round. ESPN analyst Craig Burley.
9: There's a lot of older guys in the Belgium squad. I know a little bit about that, you know, being a bit older. Kevin De Bruyne.
10: Seasoned.
11: Vintage.
9: Experience.
10: There you go.
9: Romelu Lukaku playing in Napoli. Played 7 games this season. Looks a little chunkier than he was. So this Belgium side, I'm trying to be nice, this Belgium side is... it's got some good players, but if the US faced them in the bracket, I wouldn't be totally worried. Now, Belgium beat the US 5-2 in March here in the States. I can see you looking, you're saying, I'm worried. Don't be worried about it. Half the US men's national team were not playing.
10: Okay.
11: Right.
9: So this team has changed. The US are flourishing at the World Cup. You may have noticed. They've won 2 games. They're playing well. They're flamboyant, super confident. Belgium is not. They drew with Egypt, didn't play well. They drew with Iran today, did not play well. They're getting old. I would fancy the US to beat Belgium, if indeed it is Belgium that comes their way.
0: See how the brackets come out for the knockout stage once we get through group play. Belgium, though, and Iran, a 0-0 draw on Sunday. SportsCenter All Night, ESPN Radio. Back to the diamond, the Sunday night baseball game, Phillies and Mets.
12: The 1-0 is hammered right field. That one back on its way, and it is gone into the second deck. Kyle Schwarber unloads number 29, and just like that, the Phillies have a 5-0 lead. He just does not stop hitting homers. The 3-1. Swing and a drive. Right field. That one back on its way, and it's out of here. Over the high wall in right for Bryce Harper. Home run number 17. He was not fooled. And it is 6-1 Phillies.
0: Phillies putting the offense up against the Mets. Getting some pretty good work on the mound as well.
12: 0-2. Right there. Frozen. He got him with a fastball at 95, and Bichette was hunching on the sweeper. I don't think there's any question. And he stood still as the heater just clipped the outside corner for Zach Wheeler's strikeout number 7.
0: Bouchambi calling it here on ESPN Radio. Phillies, a 6-2 win over the Mets. Kyle Schwarber, 1-for-3 with the home run. Phillies' 6th straight home series win against the Mets. Bryce Harper with his 17th home run. And Zach Wheeler goes to 7-1 with the win. You heard the game here on ESPN Radio.
12: Jay, thanks so much. The Phillies win it here on Sunday Night Baseball. Take 2-of-3 from the Mets. And Doug, I don't know where you start. I guess we'll start with Kyle Schwarber, who had 3 homers in the game yesterday and then a big 3-run homer in the game here tonight.
13: Yeah, I mean, Kyle Schwarber has just, you know, elevated his game in these recent times. We know that he gets streaky in the power game and then they come in bunches. But he's also just staying in there so well against left-handed pitching. And this is a pitch up and in. He just sort of stays inside it and just whacks it. All of a sudden, it's in the upper deck, and that's 3 runs. And what changes for the Phillies is all of a sudden they go 2-0, 5-0, have the space, have Zach Wheeler on the mound. That's the combination they're looking for. Get the runs, have the pitchers hold it down, and then you have a little room to breathe if anything goes awry. And tonight, it did not. Their bullpen did a great job.
12: Yeah, what are you seeing from Zach Wheeler?
13: Yeah, Wheeler looked fantastic. You know, a little blip in the 6th inning with the walks, but overall, it's him. It's the power game. It's out of the middle of the zone. It's here, hit me. He's got multiple pitches that go complete opposite directions and command of all of them. And that's exactly the Phillies ace they're looking for. And then you have Sanchez behind him. That is a nightmare in any series. Certainly if you're thinking playoffs, short series, those two, good luck.
12: And what's your thought in terms of the Mets and the likelihood that they can put together some type of a run?
13: They just don't have the starting pitching right now. The Phillies recovered because of starters. You know, David Peterson is still trying to figure it out. He found it, but then it was already five runs down. And, you know, they just can't work like that successfully. It's a lot of pressure on your offense. And the starters just going to have to show up and get healthy.
11: Dougie, good stuff. For Doug Glanville, I'm John Ciambi right here on your home for the 2026 Home Run Derby and All-Star Game, ESPN Radio and the ESPN app. Now we send it back to Jay Reynolds in the studio.
0: It was good to hear your voice, Boog. Well done, Phillies, with the win over the Mets, who come up short there. Yankees also coming up short on Sunday against the Reds.
11: Deals the 3-1 pitch, and Stevenson hammers it high and deep to left center field. It is way back, and it is gone into the Reds' bullpen. A three-run blast for Tyler Stevenson, and Rodriguez made a mistake on the inner half, and Tyler made him pay.
0: 700 WLW Reds, a 4-1 win over the Yankees. Chase Burns, five innings, gave up a run, 12th consecutive start with two runs or fewer allowed. Reds improving to 7-2 against the Yankees since the start of 2024. Yankees 0-22 over the last two games with runners in scoring position. 0-9 on Sunday. Tigers and White Sox went 10.
11: The 0-1, Vierling loops it into shallow right. It is sinking. Montgomery charges, dives, and he cannot come up with it. Riley Green scores, and Matt Vierling, he walks it off with a base hit into right field, and the Tigers sweep away the White Sox.
0: Tigers get the win. 5-4 in 10 innings. First win in extra innings this season. They're now 1-5. They enter the day one of two teams without an extra inning win, along with the Dodgers. Tigers complete the series sweep, second series sweep this month. Twins double up the Diamondbacks.
11: 1-0 pitch, ground ball, right side, pass Marte, tie game. Bell rounding second base. He's on his way to third base. The throw from Carroll hits Bell, kicks away off the dugout, and Bell is now going to come home. The ball is out of play, and the Twins are going to have the lead. It is 3-2 here in the seventh inning.
0: Treasure Island Baseball Network. It's a 4-2 win for the Twins over the Diamondbacks. Minnesota now 6-1 over the last seven. Rangers eke out a win against the Padres.
14: Oh, they're going to credit Lopez with a sacrifice and charge. And Aaron Langford tees off down the left field line. If it's fair, it's gone. It's out of here. Second decker to left. Wyatt Langford gets the Rangers on the board with a three-run bomb. It's 3-0 Texas.
0: They hold on for a 4-3 win over the Padres, who had runners on first and second with no outs in the top of the ninth, and they wind up losing by one. Rangers' sixth straight win in rubber games of series, 105-3. The Fans. Speaking of series, it's going three. That's next. Sports Center All Night. It's ESPN Radio.
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18: With SRN News, I'm Jason Walker. After working through the entire night in Switzerland, negotiations have now come to a close. Mediators, though, do say the technical negotiations will go on for the remainder of the week between U.S. and Iranian officials. A good part of Europe remains in the grips of a huge heat wave. France, Spain, and Italy all seeing temps as high as 104 to 108 over the weekend. Concerts and a number of sporting events canceled. Eiffel Tower and other venues setting up misting stations to cool off crowds. And forecasters say Monday may be even worse. Extreme heat and dry, windy conditions continue to fuel several wildfires in the West, including several fires in Colorado and Arizona. This is SRN News.
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0: 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North Carolina bouncing back from a Game 1 loss in Omaha and from strikeouts for the first six outs of Game 2 to avoid a championship sweep at the Men's College World Series. They beat Oklahoma 6-2 in Game 2 to force a winner-take-all Game 3 on Monday. North Carolina's Eric Paulson with our Chris Button.
20: Eric Paulson, congratulations as you wave up to mom up in the crowd. I want to start at the beginning of the game. You guys started with six straight strikeouts. How were you guys able to finally square up some ABs?
21: Yeah, you know, just it's the name of the game. You know, sticking with your approach. You know, we stuck with the approach early. You know, he beat us early, but we just kept with it. And, you know, good things happen when you stick to your approach.
20: Good things happen when Caden Glauber comes into the game 29-0 when he pitches. What's the confidence like when you build a lead and you guys are able to hand the ball to him?
21: He's so good. His poise is awesome. He really is. He really is really, really fun to play behind.
20: That first hit you had, you get to first base and you look up at your mom. What were the emotions like today on Father's Day, your first without him?
21: Yeah, you know, definitely a tough day, but, you know, I'm so happy. My mom, my grandma actually came, my dad's mom. She's up in the crowd, and, you know, it was really, really good to have him here. And all the dads on UNC, I got to give a shout-out to them. They were wearing Paulson 44 pins today. So, you know, they're awesome. You know, this is really such a family. I love this team so much.
20: I know your dad wanted to see you in this uniform. You're now one win away from holding a trophy in this uniform. How would you describe the emotions heading into tomorrow?
21: Definitely emotional. You know, I wish he was here with me. But, you know, I'm going to hold him with me every day and, you know, go win a national championship tomorrow.
20: Congratulations. We'll see you then.
21: Thank you so much.
0: Winner take all game 3. It's on Monday, 7 o'clock Eastern on ESPN. This was SportsCenter. 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
22: To Yordan. And that's smoked deep to right center field. And you can kiss that one goodbye. Number 25 for Yordan. 1-0 Astros.
0: It would be a 2-1 win over the Guardians. Houston winning three straight series for the first time this season. KBME with the call. Brewers avoiding a series sweep with the Braves.
5: The pitch, a drive to left. This is high. This is deep. It is gone. William Contreras, a three-run blast. It is 8-1 Milwaukee, and the Brewers are all over Bryce Elder and the Braves here in this series finale.
0: 620 WTMJ. Brewers a 9-4 win to avoid the sweep and end a three-game losing streak. Brewers scoring 8 of the 9 runs in the second inning. Marlins edge the Giants 2-1. Marlins 8-game home win streak, longest active in Major League Baseball, their longest since 2009 when they had 8 straight. SportsCenter All Night, ESPN Radio. As for the top sounds from Father's Day, was it all baseball? So we bring in Nick DeLuca.
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7: All right, Jay, from the diamond to the green to the hardwoods, some strong Sunday top sounds. Start in Tampa with the Rays and the Nats. Tampa trailing in the seventh until Johnny DeLuca flipped the scoreboard on 620 WDAE.
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23: Breaking ball, hit in the air to deep left field. This one's on its way, and not only do the Rays catch the Nationals, they pass him. A two-run homer for DeLuca, and the Rays have a 4-3 lead.
7: In Detroit, Tigers trying to sweep the White Sox. Took 10, but Matt Vierling found the game winner on 97-1, the ticket.
11: The 0-1, Vierling loops it into shallow right. It is sinking. Montgomery charges, dives, and he cannot come up with it. Riley Green scores, and Matt Vierling, he walks it off with a base hit into right field, and the Tigers sweep away the White Sox.
3: Number 3.
7: Jay on Long Island, a wire-to-wire win for Wyndham Clark. He captures the crown at the U.S. Open again on SiriusXM's PGA Tour Radio.
24: As Wyndham Clark puts his ball down, we're a long way from L.A.
25: But the same thing happened there that happened here in New York as Wyndham Clark wins his second U.S. Open. A hug for Big Wave Dave. And some high fives. He has won over this New York crowd, and he's won his second U.S. Open.
3: Number 2.
7: Back to baseball. Robbery in Sacramento. Joe Adell giving one a ride. Colby Thomas taking it away on Talk 650 KSTE.
11: Fly ball right field angle deep in the corner. Thomas back right to the wall. Leaping at the wall. He made an unbelievable catch. Colby Thomas went draping himself at the top of the barrier and right at the A's bullpen, and then leaping and climbing over the wall, Denzel Clark-like.
3: Number 1.
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26: 2-point game, 8 seconds to go. Here is Wheeler up the floor. Wheeler with 3. Wheeler gives it up. Ogwumike for the win! You bet! You bet! What a fitting finish to the 30th anniversary game! LA with the walk-off win!
0: What a night in L.A. for the WNBA. Ogwumike, third go-ahead shot in the final 5 seconds of a game during her time with the Sparks. Nick DeLuca had the home run from Johnny DeLuca, no relation. And, of course, Brian Reynolds, no relation. A home run in the Pirates win on Sunday as well. SportsCenter All Night continues. It's ESPN Radio.
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7: We've got a wire-to-wire winner at the U.S. Open.
25: Left of the hole, turning back to the right. This has a chance. It's going to get to within a foot of the hole. He'll wait to tap that in, I would imagine, but he's going to win the U.S. Open.
7: The Tar Heels look to force a Game 3 in the College World Series. Reunite on the ice in the Sunshine State.
13: There were other teams that were rumored to be in on him that he was interested in going to, including the Stanley Cup champion Carolina Hurricanes, including the Vegas Golden Knights, but, you know, this makes a lot of sense.
7: Plus, all the action from a full Sunday slate in the majors. The pitch, a drive to left. This is high. This is deep. It is gone. William Contreras, a three-run blast. It is 8-1 Milwaukee.
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0: Dad certainly had a treat to watch on Sunday. SportsCenter All Night, ESPN Radio, the all-new ESPN app. Sirius XM Channel 80, a dramatic finish to mark the three-decade mark. That's on the way. But speaking of drama, Shinnecock Hills this weekend. Wyndham Clark can't really put the label of fan favorite on him, but one label he did have, leader. Leader after round one at the U.S. Open. Leader after round two. Leader after round three. In fact, he took a six-shot lead into Sunday, wound up shooting a 3-over-73, but good enough.
14: Bathed in shadow here at historic Shinnecock. Sorry, bathed in sunshine here at historic Shinnecock. This putt on the way up the hill. Left of the hole, turning back to the right. This has a chance. It's going to get to within a foot of the hole. And a fist pump from Wyndham Clark. He'll wait to tap that in, I would imagine. But he's going to win the U.S. Open. Yeah,
24: Wyndham Clark puts his ball down. We're a long way from L.A. But the same thing happened there that happened here in New York as Wyndham Clark wins his second U.S. Open. A hug for Big Wave Dave. And some high fives. He has won over this New York crowd, and he's won his second U.S. Open.
0: SiriusXM PGA Tour Radio won over the New York crowd. Hold that thought. But yes, he earns his second U.S. Open title. 4 under par for the week. Led outright after all four rounds. The fifth wire-to-wire U.S. Open champ in the last 50 years. The last to do it since Martin Kamer in 2014. Wyndham Clark gets his second career major win. Also won the 23 Open. He picks up this one with his dad in attendance.
1: He's never been there to see me win. Not only that, to finally have him there for a win is amazing, but especially on Father's Day. And I know in 23, it was obviously a great Father's Day present for him, but I know he wanted to be here in person. And so for him to surprise me was amazing. And so I can't wait to spend more time with my dad tonight and celebrating this, because it's not just my win. It's my, you know, it's my team. It's John Ellis who helped get me here. It's Big Wave. It's my agent. It's my swing coaches, my trainer. And then obviously my family. So there's a lot of people behind me. So I was happy that he could be here.
0: Wyndham Clark was +3 in the final round on Sunday, tying the highest score to par in the final round by a U.S. champ over the last 40 years. Lucas Glover in 2009 and Graham McDowell in 2010. Wyndham Clark winds up with a one-shot win over Sam Burns. Burns trailed by 7 entering the final round. Would have matched the largest 54-hole comeback in U.S. Open history, but falls a shot short. He finishes in second place by himself. Scottie Scheffler finishes at even par, fails to complete the career Grand Slam in his first attempt to do so. Scheffler played the final round with Wyndham Clark, and it was clear to Scheffler who the crowd was pulling for.
2: I mean, the crowd was tough today. I mean, New Yorkers, they're tough people. There was a good turnout from the fans. You know, you like seeing the fans cheer for you. I think sometimes it can get a little too much when, you know, balls are kind of going off greens and you start hearing cheers. That felt a bit much to me. But at the end of the day, you know, I can't control fan behavior. It's being in the arena is not for everybody. You know, there's been crowds that have been for me in my career. There's been crowds that have been significantly against me in my career. You know, I think of Port Rush was a scenario for me where, you know, Rory's in his hometown, or not his hometown, he's in Ireland and not far from where he grew up, and crowds can be tough, and being in the arena is not for everybody. And, you know, I think it shows a lot about Wyndham, how he handled not only this golf course, but I think the crowd today as well, and is a, you know, well-deserving champion.
0: Wyndham Clark even heard folks rooting for his ball to find a sand trap.
1: I was kind of making jokes about it with Dave, where if we heard someone cheer for me, I go, oh, there's one person that likes me, you know? So we would kind of make jokes and make it maybe a little lighthearted. But it's tough, man. I've played now a Presidents Cup and a Ryder Cup on foreign soil, and it kind of had that atmosphere a little bit. I also got good prep last week in Canada. You know, they were pretty harsh on me the last day. And so I think that all of that combined kind of led to this moment where, all right, I've been in this position. It sucks being the underdog or getting rooted against, but I can pull through, and there's nothing like winning kind of an away game, if you will.
0: Certainly a roller coaster of emotions with the crowd, with the weather that we saw, the wind blowing quite a bit on Long Island over the weekend. ESPN analyst Andy North.
4: The good thing is that no one ever got tied with Wyndham. He always was able to keep his lead, and he's had that lead since Thursday afternoon. I think it was really important, the 16th hole. It got to one shot ahead of Sam Burns at that point in time. He hit a poor shot off the tee into the left fescue and had really a poor lie. He ended up playing a fantastic shot to carry some fairway bunkers just barely and get it back in the fairway, and that set up his third shot onto the green, then made a huge long birdie putt to get that two-shot swing back with two holes to play.
15: Wyndham admitted that after the win, he didn't play well the last few days, but how was he able to fight through those struggles and find a way to come away with the win?
4: Well, I think basically that's the U.S. Open in a nutshell. You aren't going to play great the whole time. He was fantastic the first couple of days. The last 2 days, he wasn't quite as good as ball striking, but was able to go ahead and save a bunch of pars when he needed to save them, and got it done.
15: Where does he sort of rank amongst the current best in golf at this point?
4: Well, you look at what he's done the last month. He's won twice. He's got a third place at Memorial and 11th last week. He's playing some exceptional golf. I think having the experience of winning the first U.S. Open really helped him on the last nine coming down the stretch today.
0: ESPN analyst Andy North, a two-time U.S. Open winner, just like Wyndham Clark, picks up the win on Sunday, 4-under par for the week. Sam Burns, 3-under par for the week. Tom Kim, 1-under. Three shots back at the end. Those were the only three players below par at Shinnecock Hills. SportsCenter All Night, ESPN Radio. It's 30 seasons for the WNBA. Back in 1997, the inaugural game, L.A. Sparks, New York Liberty. Liberty won that initial game, and Sunday those two teams met in L.A. The Liberty had a 17-point lead in the third quarter, but that was in the third. Closing seconds, the lead was down to two, and L.A. had the ball.
26: 2-point game, 8 seconds.

0: With our Angel Gray.
1: NECA, the largest comeback that you guys have had this season. Leslie Jones just said you were in the clutch. Describe the connection between you and Erica Wheeler in that final play.
2: Me and Ian, we've been playing for a while now. You know, everywhere I go, she always seems to find me, whether it's on a team or even if it's on the court. And she stays in my ear. She stays in my ear. And, you know, in the beginning, I didn't start off too well. My teammates did a really good job of telling me just to continue to be aggressive. So I'm grateful that I was able to continue to do that for 40 minutes.
1: And as we were able to celebrate the 30th anniversary of this very game, well, the results changed with you guys winning this one. How does it feel collectively on how you guys were able to rebound in the second half?
2: That was a point of emphasis for us. We wanted to make sure that we got as many possessions as we could. And so we wanted to go out there and be aggressive, but also, you know, they came out hot. JJ was really hitting shots, but, you know, we can't be spread out and not get more possessions. I think we did a really good job of trying to secure those possessions and turning it into transition points, which really helped us in the end.
1: Congrats on the win, but overall, just this big picture moment of just how this game is growing, the fans that are here, what does it feel like to have this type of celebration and create your own history on this day?
2: It feels really good. I've been with the Sparks for so long. I'm so sorry. It's emotional seeing all of these legends in the building, people that didn't get paid their value, and they're still coming here and supporting us. I'm so grateful.
0: NECA Agumake, a 152nd 20-point game as the Sparks beat the Liberty 98-97 after trailing by as many as 17 in the third quarter. For the Liberty, they had six players in double figures. 25 points on contested shots in the first half, but they wind up losing by one in L.A. SportsCenter all night, ESPN Radio. Sunday, June 21st, means summer's officially upon us. So that, of course, means hockey news. Big one this weekend. Ottawa Senators trading captain Brady Tkachuk to the Florida Panthers, linking him up with his brother Matthew. ESPN insider Emily Kaplan.
3: Pretty clear to Ottawa that Brady Tkachuk wanted a change of scenery and he did not intend to re-sign with them next summer when he was eligible for an extension. So they engaged with a small handful of teams, all in American markets, but Brady Tkachuk had full control here with a full no movement clause. So he got to dictate in the end where he wanted to go. And it was very clear his preference was Florida. As you said, it is a divisional rival, but this is brother. It makes sense of why he would want to go there. Now, from Florida's perspective, they view their window as wide open. After 1 year of missing the playoffs, they're going to come back with a vengeance, especially with Alexander Barkov now healthy. And their GM, Bill Zito, a lot of people around the league thought he was crazy for the haul he gave up for Matthew Tkachuk back in 2022. Well, that landed them two Stanley Cups and now Matthew's brother, Brady. So maybe it wasn't so crazy after all.
4: Well, I mean, now there's this one, Brady from Ottawa to Florida. So how likely is it that this trend of U.S. players on Canadian teams then returning to the States, how likely is that trend to be something that continues?
3: So I wouldn't call it a super trend just yet, but I will tell you that executives around the league are absolutely tracking this. Like from Ottawa's perspective, they did find it increasingly difficult to navigate things with Brady Tkachuk after Four Nations and especially after the Olympics when he went on that victory tour with Team USA. All the while, he was the captain for Canada's capital city, Ottawa. Like, that was very difficult. And there's other situations we're tracking just this summer. Like, Connor Hellebuyck, he made it clear that the status quo was not great for him in Winnipeg. They're taking calls on the goaltender. I can tell you that Florida is definitely checked in and was tracking that situation. A lot of people around the league are wondering about Austin Matthews' long-term future in Toronto. And it's not that these American players, Nicole, don't want to play in Canada. It's more so, I believe, that those bonds, whatever was formed at that 2026 Olympics, those are going to have long-standing ramifications in the NHL. And I think Brady Tkachuk, in a lot of ways, is just the first example.
0: Ooh. Brady Tkachuk heading to the Panthers. Ottawa made the playoffs, but lost in the first round each of the past two seasons. Brady Tkachuk is in the middle of a seven-year deal that carries an $8.2 million cap hit. SportsCenter All Night, ESPN Radio, to the pitch. Group H action at the FIFA World Cup. Uruguay and Cape Verde, a 2-2 draw on Sunday. Cape Verde, third African team to avoid defeat in its first two FIFA World Cup games. The first in Senegal in 2002. Senegal wound up reaching the quarterfinals. Uruguay scored both of their goals late in the first half stop

0: garbage time, winds up at a 2-2 draw. None of the teams in Group H have qualified for the knockout stage. On the other side, none have been eliminated either. Spain on Sunday, a 4-0 win over Saudi Arabia. Lamine Yamal scores in the 10th minute. Not quite 19 yet. Still a couple of months away from turning 19. Still 18, Spain's youngest scorer at the World Cup. Second youngest player to open the scoring in a FIFA World Cup match. And the youngest since Pele for Brazil in 1958. Spain gets the win in match number two. ESPN analyst Craig Burley.
1: I think a little bit of an overreaction after the first game. Although it always put a little seed of doubt into what if they slip up again. And that's why Lamine Yamal played, because he'd missed a couple of months of the end of the season coming into this tournament with a really high-grade hamstring issue. So when you have a muscle injury, as everybody's played sport knows, there's always that mental danger when you come back. So in an ideal world, I don't think Spain would have played him in this game, but because of the previous result, felt the need to put him in for the first 45 minutes. They did the job. That allowed them to take him off and rest him. So there was a risk, but when you have a player with his skill set, when you have a player, even as a teenager, that can change a game on the world stage like this, then when you have problems, you've got to get him in. But if he'd had any hamstring issues during this game, he potentially misses the rest of the World Cup. So it was risk-reward.
0: Spain with the win on Sunday, snapping a four-game winless streak at the World Cup dating back to 2022. 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Coming up, a game three. That's next. SportsCenter All Night continues. It's ESPN Radio.
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12: Omaha.
0: Oklahoma took the opener at the best of three championship series when they beat North Carolina. Game two on ABC on Sunday.
13: Touched in the third inning for three runs. Man goes rescue man with his ninth bomb of the year. That's rather 414 feet and 109 miles an hour. As the 3-2 to Nicholson is lifted to left and it is deep. Did Cooper Nicholson go yard again in the wall? And it goes over for a two-run home run for Nicholson. 6-2 North Carolina.
0: Carl Ravage with the call on ABC. North Carolina, a 6-2 win in Game 2, forcing a winner-take-all Game 3. That'll be Monday, 7 o'clock Eastern on ESPN. North Carolina with 11 straight wins following a loss this season. Longest active streak in D1. They've outscored their opponents 98-32 in those 11 games. This one important. Their backs were to the wall on Sunday, and they beat Oklahoma. Our analyst Tyler Wilson and Danny Graves.
14: They just kept like trying to put pressure on this defense. They had some unbelievable at-bats. We've talked about it. All the pitches that they made this pitching staff throw, just the two guys alone. How many pitches did you say?
15: 45.
14: 45 pitches just against two guys, and that's unheard of because usually it's 100, 120 pitches a game. Half of those were to two guys. So when this is what they've done all year, though. They've made the opposing pitchers work. They've gotten them out of there early. And we know that this bullpen for Oklahoma hasn't pitched a whole lot in the postseason. So got to the bullpen and made good things happen.
15: Exactly. And I think on the pitching mound, they did a great job where we talked about finishing batters, finishing innings. Coming into today, Oklahoma had only gone three up, three down, six times in the entire College World Series. Today, they did it four times. That just shows the way that they didn't let up on the gas. They get too fast out. Sometimes as a pitcher, you can let off a little bit, but the difference in being good versus being great is finding a way to get off the mound faster. Obviously, three of those were Caden Glauber. He's gotten all the love that he deserves, but they just did a great job of not letting up. They didn't leave the door open at all. They just continued to step on Oklahoma's throats when they had a chance.
0: And they come away with the win in game number two, forcing that winner take all game three. Eight of the previous 12 teams to force a game three went on to win the title. North Carolina picking up its 54th win of the season, matching 2006 and 2008 for the third most in program history. 36th time this season they've allowed three runs or fewer, matching Auburn for the most in D1 this season. As for Oklahoma, three of the first four hitters reached base, then the hitters went 2-for-27 the rest of the game. Game three. We'll have a winner, a champion in college baseball, Monday, 7 o'clock Eastern on ESPN. From college to the pros, Orioles putting up some numbers on Sunday.
16: To manage his team. Alonso drives this right field and deep. Tucker is back. He's at the track. And that baby is gone. Pete Alonso with an Earl Weaver special. And the Orioles have put up a 10 spot here at Chavez Ravine.
0: Earl Weaver special, one of those three-run homers. As the Orioles go on to a 12-1 rout of the Dodgers, WBAL, Orioles' largest win this season. Most runs ever scored against the Dodgers. They've met 31 times all time, regular and postseason. For the Dodgers, first time in 40 days losing back-to-back games. Dodgers offense, 2-for-5 with a run scored in the first inning, 3-for-27 with no runs the rest of the game. Orioles take it 12-1. Cardinals putting up double digits, as did the Royals, so this one got interesting.
17: Through that call, the invitation of that call.
18: Here's a long drive, deep left center field. That might go, and it's a goner. Herrera hits a 3-run homer. The Cardinals have a 12-7 lead in the fifth inning. And it was a 2-out walk that got things started. A walk to Church, a hit by Weatherholt, and Herrera crushing his 10th home run of the year.
0: Walk to Church, good way to start your Sunday. Cardinals wind up hanging on for the 12-10 win over Kansas City. Cardinals Radio Network with the call. Season high for St. Louis in runs and hits. They had 16 hits to go with the dozen runs. They snap a three-game losing streak. Cardinals' top three hitters combined to go 9-for-15 with 8 runs scored and 7 RBI. Royals, meanwhile, have a three-game win streak come to an end. Angels and Athletics. We had some defense in this one.
19: Five ball right field angle deep in the corner. Thomas back right to the wall. Leaping at the wall. He made an unbelievable catch. Colby Thomas went draping himself at the top of the barrier in right. Right at the A's bullpen, and then leaping and climbing over the wall, Denzel Clark-like.
0: That was the good news for the Athletics, but for the Angels.
20: Siri not going. The pitch. Neto swings at this one. Lifts a high fly ball that's carrying deep out into left field. It's out of here. Zach Neto connects his second home run in this series, and the Angels are on top. It's 9-7.
0: Also his 17th homer of the season. 9-7 the final. Angels get the win. Angels Radio AM 830. Talk 650 KSTE with the calls. Pirates going yard against Colorado.
21: Games for the Pirates. Swing high fly ball deep right field. Freeman turns around, and this one's way out of here. Above the walkways in right field in the second deck. One of the longest home runs you'll see in this ballpark. Brian Reynolds hits a 3-run shot to put the game away for the Pirates. They're up 8-1 here in the seventh. Estimated 433. I think it's 50 feet farther than that. I mean, that was 460 plus, I think.
0: 93-7, the Fan. Pirates beat the Rockies 8-6. Coming out on top in New York, that's next. 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
0: North Carolina forces a game 3 at the Men's College World Series. Brady Tkachuk traded from Ottawa to Florida. He and his brother Matthew now on the same Panthers team. Wired to wire on Long Island this weekend.
34: Bathed in shadow here at Historic Synagogue. Sorry, bathed in sunshine here at Historic Synagogue. This putt on the way up the hill. Left of the hole, turning back to the right. This has a chance. It's going to get to within a foot of the hole. And a fist pump from Wyndham Clark. He'll wait to tap that in, I would imagine. But he's going to win the U.S. Open. As Wyndham Clark puts his ball down, we're a long way from L.A. But the same thing happened there that happened here in New York as Wyndham Clark wins his second U.S. Open. A hug for Big Wave Dave and some high fives. He has won over this New York crowd, and he's won his second U.S. Open.
0: Wyndham Clark coming out on top where he was all weekend. Led the tournament, the U.S. Open, after all 4 days. A year ago, Wyndham Clark had to apologize after he smashed the lockers at Oakmont after he missed the cut at the U.S. Open. 121-year-old lockers in that clubhouse that were smashed. Clark becoming, though, the ninth wire-to-wire winner of the U.S. Open. Closed with a round of 3 over 73. His sizable lead on Sunday would shrink to a stroke during Sunday's final round, but Sam Burns just missed a couple of putts on 17 and 18, and Clark was able to take control, hangs on to win by one.
35: It was max stress. You know, I'd say early in the week, kind of the first 2 days, I was really calm and very confident. Yesterday, kind of bogeying the last hole, really left a sour taste in my mouth. And then starting off today, man, things were just going not in my direction. But I fought hard and fortunately had a comfortable lead. And then I got into a decent groove and felt a little more comfortable in the back nine. And, you know, it was pretty awesome to pull through and definitely have a short putt on the last hole.
36: I thought one of the coolest things I saw today was your dad showing up there, jumped on a red eye, landed like 6 o'clock this morning, was there to greet you coming off the 18th green.
35: Yeah, I mean, I was completely shocked, to be honest. I didn't know all the people that are here in this room with me right now were going to be here. And then to turn around and see my dad, and especially on Father's Day, for him to be here is amazing. And he's never really gotten to see me win in person. So this is very nice, and I can't wait to celebrate with him.
36: Well, speaking of emotions, Wyndham, it's been quite a journey for you. We go back to Oakmont and how that ended there and to where you are now and the golf that you've played in between. How would you describe that journey over the last 365-plus days?
35: Man, I'd say probably the first month or 2 months after Oakmont last year were definitely a dark place for me. And it was, it was really challenging. And I haven't stopped hearing about it for over, you know, a year. And to be here now, now, you know, with redemption and winning the U.S. Open versus last year, I was, you know, tabloids for something worse. So it's amazing to be where I'm at. I'm super blessed. I have an amazing team that helped me get here. And, you know, the great thing is I learned a lot what happened last time I won and where I got in the world, and maybe things got a little out of whack perspective-wise. I think in 23, I don't know if I took it for granted, but I thought maybe I'd win a lot more right away, and I didn't. And so now winning this, I'm really going to enjoy this and soak it in and realize, man, I've done something that not many people have done, and it's a dream come true.
0: Wyndham Clark winning, despite many of the fans in New York rooting for anybody but Wyndham Clark. But he comes away with the one-shot win, his second U.S. Open title. Speaking of guys who swing sticks for a living, hockey news this weekend. The Ottawa Senators trading captain Brady Tkachuk to the Florida Panthers, who already have his brother Matthew. The trade announced by both clubs includes Ottawa landing both of Florida's first-round picks in Friday's draft, the number 9 pick and the number 25 selection as well. Bit of a shocking move for the NHL, although not entirely shocking, says ESPN senior writer Greg Wyshynski.
2: There was some smoke there insofar as him wanting to move to an American market. That it's the Florida Panthers, that they're actually uniting the Tkachuk brothers, I think is a bit of a surprise. There were other teams that were rumored to be in on him that he was interested in going to, including the Stanley Cup champion Carolina Hurricanes, including the Vegas Golden Knights. But, you know, this makes a lot of sense.
0: And as for the Panthers' window with this move?
2: They're loaded. I mean, they're still the same team that won the Cup 2 years ago. It's just that injuries and the amount of miles on their tires finally caught up to them this year. They lost their captain and their most important player, Alexander Barkov, to a preseason injury. Matthew Tkachuk missed just over half the season with injuries. So, you know, the rest of the roster is still pretty much what we remember from that run to the Cup and the back-to-back Cups. So the rich are getting richer here. I mean, he's going to move right into their top six. I think what's great about him, Brady, is that he's going to play on their second line most likely as Matthew takes the top line. That's going to take a lot of pressure off him.
0: Ottawa made the playoffs but lost in the first round each of the last two seasons. And now Brady Tkachuk lands in Florida with the Panthers. SportsCenter All Night, ESPN Radio on the pitch, FIFA World Cup action. Group H and Group G on Sunday. Group H seeing Spain finally getting in the win column, a 4-0 win over Saudi Arabia as they bounce back from their loss first time out. ESPN analyst Alex Kirkland.
5: It was completely different. Of course, it's not all about the return of Lamine Yamal, but a lot of it is about Lamine because he does make a difference. He makes a difference how the way the team play, the way that opponents approach it. Right from the off, you could see just how desperate Lamine was to make an impact on this tournament. De La Fuente has said they've had to kind of hold him back and kind of restrain him because he's been so keen to get going. He got his first touch, I think, 30 seconds into the game. There was a cross. There was a shot. It almost seemed like he was sort of trying too hard to make things happen. And then he scored. Mm. And once that opening goal came, we knew that would be key, the goal coming early. All that tension, all that pressure, you know, all that criticism from earlier in the week, it just kind of vanished. And after that, it was very, very easy. And Spain was so good in those first 25 minutes. Like you say, went 3-0 up. It was game over. Lamine only played the first half. De La Fuente said afterwards he could have played more. The idea initially was sort of 55 or 60 minutes. He didn't need to. You know, 45 minutes and it was done. And they could rest him for the next one.
0: Spain snapping a 4-game winless streak at the World Cup, extending unbeaten streaks in all competitions to 32, the team's longest unbeaten run since 2007. In Group G, Egypt a 3-1 win over New Zealand. Egypt leads Group G with 4 points. Simplest scenario to clinch a spot in the knockout stage is a win in its final group stage game against Iran. Egypt's first ever win at the FIFA World Cup. New Zealand, second most World Cup matches without a win. Only Honduras has more without a win in the tournament. The other matchup in Group G on Sunday, Belgium and Iran played to a 0-0 draw. Belgium could wind up being an opponent for the U.S. come the knockout round. ESPN analyst Craig Burley.
6: There's a lot of older guys in the Belgium squad. I know a little bit about that, you know, being a bit older. Kevin De Bruyne.
8: Seasoned.
9: Vintage.
6: Experience.
8: There you go.
6: Romelu Lukaku playing in Napoli. Played 7 games this season. Looks a little chunkier than he was. So this Belgian side, I'm trying to be nice. This Belgium side is... it's got some good players. But if the US faced them in the bracket, I wouldn't be totally worried. Now, Belgium beat the US 5-2 in March here in the States. I can see you looking, you're saying, I'm worried. Don't be worried about it. Half the US men's national team were not playing.
9: Okay.
27: Right.
6: So this team has changed. The US are flourishing at the World Cup. You may have noticed. They've won two games. They're playing well. They're flamboyant, super confident. Belgium is not. They drew with Egypt, didn't play well. They drew with Iran today, did not play well. They're getting old. I would fancy the US to beat Belgium, if indeed it is Belgium that comes their way.
0: See how the brackets come out for the knockout stage once we get through group play. Belgium, though, and Iran, a 0-0 draw on Sunday. SportsCenter All Night, ESPN Radio. Back to the diamond, the Sunday night baseball game, Phillies and Mets.
10: The 1-0 is hammered right field. That one back on its way, and it is gone. Into the second deck, Kyle Schwarber unloads number 29. And just like that, the Phillies have a 5-0 lead. He just does not stop hitting homers. The 3-1. Swing and a drive. Right field. That one back on its way, and it's out of here. Over the high wall in right for Bryce Harper. Home run number 17. He was not fooled. And it is 6-1 Phillies.
0: Phillies putting the offense up against the Mets. Getting some pretty good work on the mound as well.
10: 0-2. Right there, frozen. He got him with a fastball at 95, and Bichette was hunching on the sweeper. I don't think there's any question. And he stood still as the heater just clipped the outside corner for Zach Wheeler's strikeout number 7.
0: Boog Shambi calling it here on ESPN Radio. Phillies, a 6-2 win over the Mets. Kyle Schwarber, 1-for-3 with the home run. Phillies, 6th straight home series win against the Mets. Bryce Harper with his 17th home run. And Zach Wheeler goes to 7-1 with the win. You heard the game here on ESPN Radio.
10: Jay, thanks so much. The Phillies win it here on Sunday Night Baseball. Take 2-of-3 from the Mets. And Doug, I don't know where you start. I guess we'll start with Kyle Schwarber, who had 3 homers in the game yesterday and then a big 3-run homer in the game here tonight.
11: Yeah, I mean, Kyle Schwarber has just, you know, elevated his game in these recent times. We know that he gets streaky in the power game and then they come in bunches. But he's also just staying in there so well against left-handed pitching. And this is a pitch up and in. He just sort of stays inside it and just whacks it. All of a sudden, it's in the upper deck, and that's 3 runs. And what changes for the Phillies is all of a sudden they go 2-0, 5-0, have the space, have Zach Wheeler on the mound. That's the combination they're looking for. Get the runs, have the pitchers hold it down, and then you have a little room to breathe if anything goes awry. And tonight, it did not. Their bullpen did a great job.
10: Yeah, what are you seeing from Zach Wheeler?
11: Yeah, Wheeler looked fantastic. You know, a little blip in the 6th inning with the walks, but overall, it's him. It's the power game. It's out of the middle of the zone. It's here, hit me. He's got multiple pitches that go complete opposite directions and command of all of them. And that's exactly the Phillies ace they're looking for. And then you have Sanchez behind him. That is a nightmare in any series. Certainly if you're thinking playoffs, short series, those two, good luck.
10: Now what's your thought in terms of the Mets and the likelihood that they could put together some type of a run?
11: They just don't have the starting pitching right now. The Phillies recovered because of starters. You know, David Peterson is still trying to figure it out. He found it, but then it was already 5 runs down, and you know, they just can't work like that successfully. It's a lot of pressure on your offense, and the starters just gonna have to show up and get healthy.
10: Dougie, good stuff. For Doug Glanville, I'm John Shambi right here on your home for the 2026 Home Run Derby and All-Star Game, ESPN Radio and the ESPN app. Now we send it back to Jay Reynolds in the studio.
0: Well, it was good to hear your voice, Boog. Well done, Phillies, with the win over the Mets, who come up short there. Yankees also coming up short on Sunday against the Reds.
10: Deals the 3-1 pitch, and Stevenson hammers it high and deep to left center field. It is way back, and it is gone into the Reds' bullpen. A 3-run blast for Tyler Stevenson, and Rodriguez made a mistake on the inner half, and Tyler made him pay.
0: 700 WLW Reds, a 4-1 win over the Yankees. Chase Burns, 5 innings, gave up a run, 12th consecutive start with 2 runs or fewer allowed. Reds improving to 7-2 against the Yankees since the start of 2024. Yankees 0-22 over the last two games with runners in scoring position. 0-9 on Sunday. Tigers and White Sox went 10.
9: The 0-1, Vierling loops it into shallow right. It is sinking. Montgomery charges, dives, and he cannot come up with it. Riley Green scores, and Matt Vierling, he walks it off with a base hit into right field, and the Tigers sweep away the White Sox.
0: Tigers get the win, 5-4 in 10 innings, first win in extra innings this season. They're now 1-5. They enter the day one of two teams without an extra inning win, along with the Dodgers. Tigers complete the series sweep, second series sweep this month. Twins double up the Diamondbacks.
12: 1-0 pitch, ground ball, right side, pass Marte, tie game. Bell rounding second base. He's on his way to third base. The throw from Carroll hits Bell, kicks away off the dugout, and Bell is now going to come home. The ball is out of play, and the Twins are going to have the lead. 3-2 here in the seventh inning.
0: Treasure Island Baseball Network. It's a 4-2 win for the Twins over the Diamondbacks. Minnesota now 6-1 over the last seven. Rangers eke out a win against the Padres.
13: Oh, they're going to credit Lopez with a sacrifice and charge. And Aaron Langford tees off down the left field line. If it's fair, it's gone. It's out of here. Second decker to left. Wyatt Langford gets the Rangers on the board with a three-run bomb. It's 3-0 Texas.
0: They hold on for a 4-3 win over the Padres, who had runners on first and second with no outs in the top of the ninth, and they wind up losing by one. Rangers' sixth straight win in rubber games of series, 105-3. The fans. Speaking of series, it's going three. That's next. SportsCenter All Night at ESPN Radio.
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17: Congo DR earned its first point in tournament history. Those stories are the most fun stories. And
18: with SRN News, I'm Jason Walker. After working through the entire night in Switzerland, negotiations coming to a close, although mediators do say the tech negotiations will go on for the rest of the week. Asian stocks mixed Monday, with Japan and South Korea trading higher. Oil prices edging lower due to the optimism over the U.S.-Iran negotiations. Tokyo's Nikkei 225 jumped 1.6%, driven by excitement over the global AI boom. Expectations are growing now that U.K. Prime Minister Keir Starmer will announce his resignation soon, and possibly as early as Monday. Pressure from his Labour Party has been mounting. That after intra-party rival Andy Burnham's victory last week for a seat in Parliament. This is SRN News.
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0: 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North Carolina bouncing back from a game one loss in Omaha and from strikeouts for the first six outs of game two to avoid a championship sweep at the Men's College World Series. They beat Oklahoma 6-2 in game two to force a winner-take-all game three on Monday. North Carolina's Eric Paulson with our Chris Budden.
4: Eric Paulson, congratulations as you wave up to mom up in the crowd. I want to start at the beginning of the game. You guys started with six straight strikeouts. How were you guys able to finally square up some ABs?
7: Yeah, you know, just it's the name of the game. You know, sticking with your approach. You know, we stuck with the approach early. You know, he beat us early, but we just kept with it. And, you know, good things happen when you stick to your approach.
4: Good things happen when Caden Glauber comes into the game 29-0 when he pitches. What's the confidence like when you build a lead and you guys are able to hand the ball to him?
7: He's so good. His poise is awesome. He really is. He really is really, really fun to play behind.
4: That first hit you had, you get to first base and you look up at your mom. What were the emotions like today on Father's Day, your first without him?
7: Yeah, you know, definitely a tough day, but, you know, I'm so happy. My mom, my grandma actually came, my dad's mom. She's up in the crowd, and, you know, it was really, really good to have him here. And all the dads on UNC, I got to give a shout-out to them. They were wearing Paulson 44 pins today. So, you know, they're awesome. You know, this is really such a family. I love this team so much.
4: I know your dad wanted to see you in this uniform. You're now one win away from holding a trophy in this uniform. How would you describe the emotions heading into tomorrow?
7: Definitely emotional. You know, I wish he was here with me. But, you know, I'm going to hold him with me every day and, you know, go win a national championship tomorrow.
4: Congratulations. We'll see you then.
7: Thank you so much.
0: 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It's on Monday, 7 o'clock Eastern on ESPN. 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
21: To Yordan. And that's smoked deep to right center field. And you can kiss that one goodbye. Number 25 for Yordan. 1-0 Astros.
0: It would be a 2-1 win over the Guardians. Houston winning three straight series for the first time this season. KBME with the call. Brewers avoiding a series sweep with the Braves.
23: The pitch, a drive to left. This is high. This is deep. It is gone. William Contreras, a three-run blast. It is 8-1 Milwaukee, and the Brewers are all over Bryce Elder and the Braves here in this series finale.
0: 620 WTMJ. Brewers a 9-4 win to avoid the sweep and end a three-game losing streak. Brewers scoring 8 of the 9 runs in the second inning. Marlins edge the Giants 2-1. Marlins 8-game home win streak, longest active in Major League Baseball, their longest since 2009 when they had 8 straight. SportsCenter All Night, ESPN Radio. As for the top sounds from Father's Day, was it all baseball? We bring in Nick DeLuca.
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2: All right, Jay, from the diamond to the green to the hardwoods, some strong Sunday top sounds start in Tampa with the Rays and the Nats. Tampa trailing in the seventh until Johnny DeLuca flipped the scoreboard on 620 WDAE.
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6: Breaking ball, hit in the air to deep left field. This one's on its way, and not only do the Rays catch the Nationals, they pass him. A two-run homer for DeLuca, and the Rays have a 4-3 lead.
2: In Detroit, Tigers trying to sweep the White Sox took 10, but Matt Vierling found the game winner on 97-1, the ticket.
8: The 0-1, Vierling loops it into shallow right. It is sinking. Montgomery charges, dives, and he cannot come up with it. Riley Green scores, and Matt Vierling, he walks it off with a base hit into right field, and the Tigers sweep away the White Sox.
22: Number three.
2: Jay on Long Island, a wire-to-wire win for Wyndham Clark. He captures the crown at the U.S. Open again on SiriusXM's PGA Tour Radio.
11: As Wyndham Clark puts his ball down, we're a long way from L.A.
25: But the same thing happened there that happened here in New York as Wyndham Clark wins his second U.S. Open. A hug for Big Wave Dave. And some high fives. He has won over this New York crowd, and he's won his second U.S. Open.
22: Number two.
2: Back to baseball. Robbery in Sacramento. Joe Adell giving one a ride. Colby Thomas taking it away on Talk 650 KSTE.
8: Fly ball, right field angle, deep in the corner. Thomas back right to the wall, leaping at the wall. He made an unbelievable catch. Colby Thomas went draping himself at the top of the barrier and right at the A's bullpen, and then leaping and climbing over the wall, Denzel Clark-like.
22: Number one.
2: And our top sound from the W, the Sparks in Liberty, down to the wire, Neka Ogwumike beating the buzzer on ESPN.
26: Two-point game, 8 seconds to go. Here is Wheeler up the floor. Wheeler with three. Wheeler gives it up. Ogwumike for the win! You bet! You bet! What a fitting finish to the 30th anniversary game! L.A. with the walk-off win!
0: What a night in L.A. for the WNBA. Ogwumike, third go-ahead shot in the final 5 seconds of a game during her time with the Sparks. Nick DeLuca had the home run from Johnny DeLuca, no relation. And, of course, Brian Reynolds, no relation. A home run in the Pirates win on Sunday as well. SportsCenter All Night continues. It's ESPN Radio.
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2: We've got a wire-to-wire winner at the U.S. Open.
25: Left of the hole, turning back to the right. This has a chance. It's going to get to within a foot of the hole. He'll wait to tap that in, I would imagine, but he's going to win the U.S. Open.
2: The Tar Heels look to force a Game 3 in the College World Series. Reunite on the ice in the Sunshine State.
4: There were other teams that were rumored to be in on him that he was interested in going to, including the Stanley Cup champion Carolina Hurricanes, including the Vegas Golden Knights. But, you know, this makes a lot of sense.
2: Plus, all the action from a full Sunday slate in the majors. The pitch, a drive to left. This is high. This is deep. It is gone. William Contreras, a three-run blast. It is 8-1 Milwaukee.
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0: Dad certainly had a treat to watch on Sunday. SportsCenter All Night, ESPN Radio, the all-new ESPN app, Sirius XM, Channel 80. A dramatic finish to mark the three-decade mark. That's on the way. But speaking of drama, Shinnecock Hills this weekend. Wyndham Clark can't really put the label of fan favorite on him, but one label he did have, leader. Leader after round one at the U.S. Open. Leader after round two. Leader after round three. In fact, he took a six-shot lead into Sunday, wound up shooting a 3-over-73, but good enough.
5: Bathed in shadow here at Historic Shinnecock. Sorry, bathed in sunshine here at Historic Shinnecock. This putt on the way up the hill. Left of the hole, turning back to the right. This has a chance. It's going to get to within a foot of the hole. And a fist pump from Wyndham Clark. He'll wait to tap that in, I would imagine. But he's going to win the U.S. Open. As Wyndham Clark puts his ball down, we're a long way from L.A.
25: But the same thing happened there that happened here in New York as Wyndham Clark wins his second U.S. Open. A hug for Big Wave Dave and some high fives. He has won over this New York crowd, and he's won his second U.S. Open.
0: Sirius XM PGA Tour Radio won over the New York crowd. Hold that thought. But yes, he earns his second U.S. Open title, 4 under par for the week, led outright after all four rounds, the fifth wire-to-wire U.S. Open champ in the last 50 years. The last to do it since Martin Kaymer in 2014. Wyndham Clark gets his second career major win, also won the 23 Open. He picks up this one with his dad in attendance.
7: He's never been there to see me win. Not only that, to finally have him there for a win is amazing, but especially on Father's Day. And I know in 23, it was obviously a great Father's Day present for him, but I know he wanted to be here in person. And so for him to surprise me was amazing. And so I can't wait to spend more time with my dad tonight and celebrating this, because it's not just my win. It's my, you know, it's my team. It's John Ellis who helped get me here. It's Big Wave. It's my agent. It's my swing coaches, my trainer. And then obviously my family. So there's a lot of people behind me. So I was happy that he could be here.
0: Wyndham Clark was +3 in the final round on Sunday, tying the highest score to par in the final round by a U.S. champ over the last 40 years. Lucas Glover in 2009 and Graham McDowell in 2010. Wyndham Clark winds up with a one-shot win over Sam Burns. Burns trailed by 7 entering the final round. Would have matched the largest 54-hole comeback in U.S. Open history, but falls a shot short. He finishes in second place by himself. Scottie Scheffler finishes at even par, fails to complete the career Grand Slam in his first attempt to do so. Scheffler played the final round with Wyndham Clark, and it was clear to Scheffler who the crowd was pulling for.
9: I mean, the crowd was tough today. I mean, New Yorkers, they're tough people. There was a good turnout from the fans. You know, they you like seeing the fans cheer for you. I think sometimes it can get a little too much when, you know, balls are kind of going off greens and you start hearing cheers. That felt a bit much to me. But at the end of the day, you know, I can't control fan behavior. It's being in the arena is not for everybody. You know, there's been crowds that have been for me in my career. There's been crowds that have been significantly against me in my career. You know, I think of Port Rush was a scenario for me where, you know, Rory's in his hometown, or not his hometown, he's in Ireland and not far from where he grew up, and crowds can be tough, and being in the arena is not for everybody. And, you know, I think it shows a lot about Wyndham, how he handled not only this golf course, but I think the crowd today as well, and is a, you know, well-deserving champion.
0: Wyndham Clark even heard folks rooting for his ball to find a sand trap.
7: I was kind of making jokes about it with Dave, where if we heard someone cheer for me, I go, oh, there's one person that likes me, you know? So we would kind of make jokes and make it maybe a little lighthearted. But it's tough, man. I've played now a Presidents Cup and a Ryder Cup on foreign soil, and it kind of had that atmosphere a little bit. I also got good prep last week in Canada. You know, they were pretty harsh on me the last day. And so I think that all of that combined kind of led to this moment where, all right, I've been in this position. It sucks being the underdog or getting rooted against, but I can pull through, and there's nothing like winning kind of an away game, if you will.
0: Certainly a roller coaster of emotions with the crowd, with the weather that we saw, the wind blowing quite a bit on Long Island over the weekend. ESPN analyst Andy North.
10: The good thing is that no one ever got tied with Wyndham. He always was able to keep his lead, and he's had that lead since Thursday afternoon. I think it was really important, the 16th hole. It got to one shot ahead of Sam Burns at that point in time. He hit a poor shot off the tee into the left fescue and had really a poor lie. He ended up playing a fantastic shot to carry some fairway bunkers just barely and get it back in the fairway, and that set up his third shot onto the green, then made a huge long birdie putt to get that two-shot swing back with two holes to play.
12: Wyndham admitted that after the win, he didn't play well the last few days, but how was he able to fight through those struggles and find a way to come away with the win?
10: Well, I think basically that's the U.S. Open in a nutshell. You aren't going to play great the whole time. He was fantastic the first couple of days. The last 2 days, he wasn't quite as good as ball striking, but was able to go ahead and save a bunch of pars when he needed to save them and got it done.
12: Where does he sort of rank amongst the current best in golf at this point?
10: Well, you look at what he's done the last month. He's won twice. He's got a third place at Memorial and 11th last week. He's playing some exceptional golf. I think having the experience of winning the first U.S. Open really helped him on the last nine coming down the stretch today.
0: ESPN analyst Andy North, a two-time U.S. Open winner, just like Wyndham Clark, picks up the win on Sunday, 4 under par for the week. Sam Burns, 3 under par for the week. Tom Kim, 1 under. 3 shots back at the end. Those were the only 3 players below par at Shinnecock Hills. SportsCenter All Night, ESPN Radio. It's 30 seasons for the WNBA. Back in 1997, the inaugural game, LA Sparks, New York Liberty. Liberty won that initial game, and Sunday those two teams met in L.A. The Liberty had a 17-point lead in the third quarter, but that was in the third. Closing seconds, the lead was down to two, and L.A. had the ball.
6: Two-point game, 8 seconds to go. Here is Wheeler up the floor. Wheeler with three. Wheeler gives it up. Ogumike for the win! You bet! You bet! What a fitting finish to the 30th anniversary game! L.A. with the walk-off win!
0: Ryan Rucco on ESPN, 98-97. Sparks get the win. Neko Ogumike finishes with 24 points, 11 of 18 shooting, 6 rebounds. But the big one was the game-winning three at the buzzer. Scored 12 of the Sparks' 14 points in clutch time. And after that game-winning shot, she spoke with our

0: with you guys winning this one. How does it feel collectively on how you guys were able to rebound in the second half?
1: That was a point of emphasis for us. We wanted to make sure that we got as many possessions as we could. And so we wanted to go out there and be aggressive, but also, you know, they came out hot. JJ was really hitting shots, but, you know, we can't be spread out and not get more possessions. I think we did a really good job of trying to secure those possessions and turning it into transition points, which really helped us in the end.
0: Congrats on the win, but overall, just this big picture moment of just how this game is growing, the fans that are here, what does it feel like to have this type of celebration and create your own history on this day?
1: It feels really good. I've been with the Sparks for so long. I'm so sorry. It's emotional seeing all of these legends in the building, people that didn't get paid their value, and they're still coming here and supporting us. I'm so grateful.
2: Mecca Gumake, 152nd 20-point game as the Sparks beat the Liberty 98-97 after trailing by as many as 17 in the third quarter for the Liberty. They had six players in double figures. 25 points on contested shots in the first half, but they wind up losing by one in L.A. SportsCenter All Night, ESPN Radio. Sunday, June 21st, means summer's officially upon us. So that, of course, means hockey news. Big one this weekend. Ottawa Senators trading captain Brady Tkachuk to the Florida Panthers, linking him up with his brother Matthew. ESPN insider Emily Kaplan.
3: Pretty clear to Ottawa that Brady Tkachuk wanted a change of scenery, and he did not intend to re-sign with them next summer when he was eligible for an extension. So they engaged with a small handful of teams, all in American markets, but Brady Tkachuk had full control here with a full no movement clause. So he got to dictate in the end where he wanted to go. And it was very clear his preference was Florida. As you said, it is a divisional rival, but it's his brother. It makes sense of why he would want to go there. Now, from Florida's perspective, they view their window as wide open. After 1 year of missing the playoffs, they're going to come back with a vengeance, especially with Alexander Barkov now healthy. And their GM, Bill Zito, a lot of people around the league thought he was crazy for the haul he gave up for Matthew Tkachuk back in 2022. Well, that landed them two Stanley Cups and now Matthew's brother, Brady. So maybe it wasn't so crazy after all.
4: Well, I mean, now there's this one, Brady from Ottawa to Florida. So how likely is it that this trend of U.S. players on Canadian teams then returning to the States, how likely is that trend to be something that continues?
3: So I wouldn't call it a super trend just yet, but I will tell you that executives around the league are absolutely tracking this. Like, from Ottawa's perspective, they did find it increasingly difficult to navigate things with Brady Tkachuk after Four Nations, and especially after the Olympics, when he went on that victory tour with Team USA. All the while, he was the captain for Canada's capital city, Ottawa. Like, that was very difficult. And there's other situations we're tracking just this summer. Like, Connor Hellebuck, he made it clear that the status quo was not great for him in Winnipeg. They're taking calls on the goaltender. I can tell you that Florida is definitely checked in and was tracking that situation. A lot of people around the league are wondering about Austin Matthews' long-term future in Toronto. And it's not that these American players, Nicole, don't want to play in Canada. It's more so, I believe, that those bonds, whatever was formed at that 2026 Olympics, those are going to have long-standing ramifications in the NHL. And I think Brady Tkachuk, in a lot of ways, is just the first example.
2: Ooh. Brady Tkachuk heading to the Panthers. Ottawa made the playoffs, but lost in the first round each of the past two seasons. Brady Tkachuk is in the middle of a seven-year deal that carries an $8.2 million cap hit. SportsCenter All Night, ESPN Radio, to the pitch. Group H action at the FIFA World Cup. Uruguay and Cape Verde, a 2-2 draw on Sunday. Cape Verde, third African team to avoid defeat in its first two FIFA World Cup games. The first in Senegal in 2002. Senegal wound up reaching the quarterfinals. Uruguay scored both of their goals late in the first half stoppage time, winds up at a 2-2 draw. None of the teams in Group H have qualified for the knockout stage. On the other side, none have been eliminated either. Spain on Sunday, a 4-0 win over Saudi Arabia. Lamine Yamal scores in the 10th minute. Not quite 19 yet. Still a couple of months away from turning 19. Still 18, Spain's youngest scorer at the World Cup. Second youngest player to open the scoring in a FIFA World Cup match, and the youngest since Pele for Brazil in 1958. Spain gets the win in match number two. ESPN analyst Craig Burley.

0: I think a little bit of an overreaction after the first game. Although it always put a little seed of doubt into what if they slip up again? And that's why Lamine Yamal played, because he'd missed a couple of months of the end of the season coming into this tournament with a really high-grade hamstring issue. So when you have a muscle injury, as everybody that's played sport knows, there's always that mental danger when you come back. So in an ideal world, I don't think Spain would have played him in this game, but because of the previous result, felt the need to put him in for the first 45 minutes. They did the job. That allowed them to take him off and rest him. So there was a risk, but when you have a player with his skill set, when you have a player, even as a teenager, that can change a game on the world stage like this, then when you have problems, you've got to get him in. But if he'd had any hamstring issues during this game, he potentially misses the rest of the World Cup. So it was risk-reward.
1: Spain with the win on Sunday, snapping a four-game winless streak at the World Cup dating back to 2022. 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Coming up, a game three. That's next. 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
11: Omaha!
1: Oklahoma took the opener at the best of three championship series when they beat North Carolina. Game two on ABC on Sunday.
12: Tucked in the third inning for three runs.
11: Another one driven to right. Thanks for playing. Owen Hall goes yard. It's 4-2 Carolina.
12: A Renaissance man goes rescue man with his ninth ball of the year. That's around 414 feet and 109 miles an hour, as the 3-2 to Nicholson is lifted to left and it is deep. Did Cooper Nicholson go yard? Bang near the wall, and it goes over for a 2-run home run for Nicholson. 6-2 North Carolina.
1: Carl Ravage with the call on ABC. North Carolina, a 6-2 win in game two, forcing a winner-take-all game three. That'll be Monday, 7 o'clock Eastern on ESPN. North Carolina with 11 straight wins following a loss this season. Longest active streak in D1. They've outscored their opponents 98-32 in those 11 games. This one important. Their backs were to the wall on Sunday, and they beat Oklahoma. Our analysts Tyler Wilson and Danny Graves.
13: They just kept like trying to put pressure on this defense. They had some unbelievable at-bats. We've talked about it. All the pitches that they made this pitching staff throw, just the two guys alone. How many pitches did you say?
14: 45.
13: 45 pitches just against two guys, and that's unheard of because usually it's 100, 120 pitches a game. Half of those were to two guys. So when this is what they've done all year, though. They've made the opposing pitchers work. They've gotten them out of there early. And we know that this bullpen for Oklahoma hasn't pitched a whole lot in the postseason. So got to the bullpen and made good things happen.
14: Exactly. And I think on the pitching mound, they did a great job where we talked about finishing batters, finishing innings. Coming into today, Oklahoma had only gone three up, three down, six times in the entire College World Series. Today, they did it four times. That just shows the way that they didn't let up on the gas. They get too fast out. Sometimes as a pitcher, you can let off a little bit, but the difference in being good versus being great is finding a way to get off the mound faster. Obviously, three of those were Caden Glauber. He's gotten all the love that he deserves, but they just did a great job of not letting up. They didn't leave the door open at all. They just continued to step on Oklahoma's throats when they had a chance.
1: And they come away with the win in game number two, forcing that winner-take-all game three. Eight of the previous 12 teams to force a game three went on to win the title. North Carolina picking up its 54th win of the season, matching 2006 and 2008 for the third most in program history. 36th time this season they've allowed three runs or fewer, matching Auburn for the most in D1 this season. As for Oklahoma, three of the first four hitters reached base, then the hitters went 2-for-27 the rest of the game. Game three. We'll have a winner, a champion in college baseball, Monday, 7 o'clock Eastern on ESPN. From college to the pros, Orioles putting up some numbers on Sunday.
15: To manage his team. Alonso drives this right field and deep. Tucker is back. He's at the track. And that baby is gone. Pete Alonso with an Earl Weaver special. And the Orioles have put up a 10 spot here at Chavez Ravine.
1: Earl Weaver special, one of those three-run homers. As the Orioles go on to a 12-1 rout of the Dodgers, WBAL, Orioles' largest win this season. Most runs ever scored against the Dodgers. They've met 31 times all time, regular and postseason. For the Dodgers, first time in 40 days losing back-to-back games. Dodgers offense 2-for-5 with a run scored in the first inning, 3-for-27 with no runs the rest of the game. Orioles take it 12-1. Cardinals putting up double digits, as did the Royals. So this one got interesting.
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17: Here's a long drive. Deep left center field. That might go, and it's a goner. Herrera hits a three-run homer. The Cardinals Cardinals have a 12-7 lead in the fifth inning. And it was a two-out walk that got things started. A walk to Church, a hit by Weatherholt, and Herrera crushing his 10th home run of the year.
1: Walk to Church, good way to start your Sunday. Cardinals wind up hanging on for the 12-10 win over Kansas City. Cardinals Radio Network with the call. Season high for St. Louis in runs and hits. They had 16 hits to go with the dozen runs. They snap a three-game losing streak. Cardinals' top three hitters combined to go 9 for 15 with 8 runs scored and 7 RBI. Royals, meanwhile, have a three-game win streak come to an end. Angels and Athletics. We had some defense in this one.
18: Fly ball right field angle deep in the corner. Thomas back right to the wall. Leaping at the wall. He made an unbelievable catch. Colby Thomas went draping himself at the top of the barrier in right. Right at the A's bullpen, and then leaping and climbing over the wall, Denzel Clark-like.
1: That was the good news for the Athletics, but for the Angels.
19: Siri not going. The pitch. Neto swings at this one. Lifts a high fly ball that's carrying deep out into left field. It's out of here. Zach Neto connects his second home run in this series, and the Angels are on top. It's 9-7.
1: Also his 17th homer of the season. 9-7 the final. Angels get the win. Angels Radio AM 830. Talk 650 KSTE with the calls. Pirates going yard against Colorado.
20: Games for the Pirates. Swing high fly ball deep right field. Freeman turns around and this one's way out of here. Above the walkways in right field in the second deck. One of the longest home runs you'll see in this ballpark. Brian Reynolds hits a three-run shot to put the game away for the Pirates. They're up 8-1 here in the seventh. Estimated 433. I think it's 50 feet farther than that. I mean, that was 460 plus, I think.
1: 93-7, the Fan. Pirates beat the Rockies 8-6. Coming out on top in New York, that's next. 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
22: 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Minnesota knows that there's going to be noise around this battle. 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
1: North Carolina forces a Game 3 at the Men's College World Series. Brady Tkachuk traded from Ottawa to Florida. He and his brother Matthew now on the same Panthers team. Wired to wire on Long Island this weekend.
30: Bathed in shadow here at Historic Synagogue. Sorry, bathed in sunshine here at Historic Synagogue. This putt on the way up the hill. Left of the hole, turning back to the right. This has a chance. It's going to get to within a foot of the hole. And a fist pump from Wyndham Clark. He'll wait to tap that in, I would imagine. But he's going to win the U.S. Open. As Wyndham Clark puts his ball down, we're a long way from L.A. But the same thing happened there that happened here in New York as Wyndham Clark wins his second U.S. Open. A hug for Big Wave Dave and some high fives. He has won over this New York crowd, and he's won his second U.S. Open.
1: Wyndham Clark coming out on top, where he was all weekend, led the tournament, the U.S. Open, after all 4 days. A year ago, Wyndham Clark had to apologize after he smashed the lockers at Oakmont after he missed the cut of the U.S. Open. 121-year-old lockers in that clubhouse that were smashed. Clark becoming, though, the ninth wire-to-wire winner of the U.S. Open, closed with a round of 3-over-73. His sizable lead on Sunday would shrink to a stroke during Sunday's final round, but Sam Burns just missed a couple of putts on 17 and 18, and Clark was able to take control, hangs on to win by one.
31: It was max stress. You know, I'd say early in the week, kind of the first 2 days, I was really calm and very confident. Yesterday, kind of bogeying the last hole, really left a sour taste in my mouth. And then starting off today, man, things were just going not in my direction. But I fought hard and fortunately had a comfortable lead. And then I got into a decent groove and felt a little more comfortable in the back nine. And, you know, it was pretty awesome to pull through and definitely have a short putt on the last hole.
32: I thought one of the coolest things I saw today was your dad showing up there, jumped on a red eye, landed like 6 o'clock this morning, was there to greet you coming off the 18th green.
31: Yeah, I mean, I was completely shocked, to be honest. I didn't know all the people that are here in this room with me right now were going to be here. And then to turn around and see my dad, and especially on Father's Day, for him to be here is amazing. And he's never really gotten to see me win in person, so this is very nice, and I can't wait to celebrate with him.
32: Well, speaking of emotions, Wyndham, it's been quite a journey for you. We go back to Oakmont and how that ended there and to where you are now and the golf that you've played in between. How would you describe that journey over the last 365-plus days?
31: Man, I'd say probably the first month or 2 months after Oakmont last year were definitely a dark place for me. And it was, it was really challenging. And I haven't stopped hearing about it for over, you know, a year. And to be here now, you know, with redemption and winning the U.S. Open versus last year, I was, you know, tabloids for something worse. So it's amazing to be where I'm at. I'm super blessed. I have an amazing team that helped me get here. And, you know, the great thing is I learned a lot what happened last time I won and where I got in the world, and maybe things got a little out of whack perspective-wise. I think in 23, I don't know if I took it for granted, but I thought maybe I'd win a lot more right away, and I didn't. And so now winning this, I'm really going to enjoy this and soak it in and realize, man, I've done something that not many people have done, and it's a dream come true.
1: Wyndham Clark winning, despite many of the fans in New York rooting for anybody but Wyndham Clark. But he comes away with the one-shot win, his second U.S. Open title. Speaking of guys who swing sticks for a living, hockey news this weekend. The Ottawa Senators trading captain Brady Tkachuk to the Florida Panthers, who already have his brother Matthew. The trade, announced by both clubs, includes Ottawa landing both of Florida's first-round picks in Friday's draft, the number 9 pick and the number 25 selection as well. Bit of a shocking move for the NHL, although not entirely shocking, says ESPN senior writer Greg Wyshynski.
2: There was some smoke there insofar as him wanting to move to an American market. That it's the Florida Panthers that they're actually uniting the Tkachuk brothers, I think, is a bit of a surprise. There were other teams that were rumored to be in on him that he was interested in going to, including the Stanley Cup champion Carolina Hurricanes, including the Vegas Golden Knights. But, you know, this makes a lot of sense.
1: And as for the Panthers' window with this move?
2: They're loaded. I mean, they're still the same team that won the Cup 2 years ago. It's just that injuries and the amount of miles on their tires finally caught up to them this year. They lost their captain and their most important player, Alexander Barkov, to a preseason injury. Matthew Tkachuk missed just over half the season with injuries. So, you know, the rest of the roster is still pretty much what we remember from that run to the Cup and the back-to-back Cups. So the rich are getting richer here. I mean, he's going to move right into their top six. I think what's great about him, Brady, is that he's going to play on their second line most likely as Matthew takes the top line. That's going to take a lot of pressure off him.
1: Ottawa made the playoffs but lost in the first round each of the last two seasons. And now Brady Tkachuk lands in Florida with the Panthers. SportsCenter all night, ESPN Radio on the pitch, FIFA World Cup action. Group H and Group G on Sunday. Group H seeing Spain finally getting in the win column, a 4-0 win over Saudi Arabia as they bounce back from their loss first time out. ESPN analyst Alex Kirkland.
4: It was completely different. Of course, it's not all about the return of Lamine Yamal, but a lot of it is about Lamine because he does make a difference. He makes a difference how the way the team play, the way that opponents approach it. Right from the off, you could see just how desperate Lamine was to make an impact on this tournament. De La Fuente has said they've had to kind of hold him back and kind of restrain him because he's been so keen to get going. He got his first touch, I think, 30 seconds into the game. There was a cross. There was a shot. It almost seemed like he was sort of trying too hard to make things happen. And then he scored. Mm. And once that opening goal came, we knew that would be key, the goal coming early. All that tension, all that pressure, you know, all that criticism from earlier in the week, it just kind of vanished. And after that, it was very, very easy. And Spain was so good in those first 25 minutes. Like you say, went 3-0 up. It was game over. Lamine only played the first half. De La Fuente said afterwards he could have played more. The idea initially was sort of 55 or 60 minutes. He didn't need to. You know, 45 minutes and it was done. And they could rest him for the next one.
1: Spain snapping a 4-game winless streak at the World Cup, extending unbeaten streaks in all competitions to 32, the team's longest unbeaten run since 2007. In Group G, Egypt a 3-1 win over New Zealand. Egypt leads Group G with 4 points. Simplest scenario to clinch a spot in the knockout stage is a win in its final group stage game against Iran. Egypt's first ever win at the FIFA World Cup. New Zealand, second most World Cup matches without a win. Only Honduras has more without a win in the tournament. The other matchup in Group G on Sunday, Belgium and Iran played to a 0-0 draw. Belgium could wind up being an opponent for the U.S. come the knockout round. ESPN analyst Craig Burley.
6: There's a lot of older guys in the Belgium squad. I know a little bit about that, you know, being a bit older. Kevin De Bruyne.
7: Seasoned.
8: Vintage.
6: Experience.
7: There you go.
6: Romelu Lukaku playing in Napoli. Played 7 games this season. Looks a little chunky than he was. So this Belgium side, I'm trying to be nice, this Belgium side is, it's got some good players. But if the US faced them in the bracket, I wouldn't be totally worried. Now, Belgium beat the US 5-2 in March here in the States. I can see you looking, you're saying, I'm worried. Don't be worried about it. Half the US men's national team
8: were not playing.
9: Okay.
10: Right.
8: So this team has changed. The US are flourishing at the World Cup. You may have noticed. They've won two games. They're playing well. They're flamboyant, super confident. Belgium is not. They drew with Egypt, didn't play well. They drew with Iran today, did not play well. They're getting old. I would fancy the US to beat Belgium, if indeed it is Belgium that comes their way.
1: See how the brackets come out for the knockout stage once we get through group play. Belgium, though, and Iran, a 0-0 draw on Sunday. SportsCenter All Night, ESPN Radio. Back to the diamond, the Sunday night baseball game, Phillies and Mets.
11: The 1-0 is hammered right field. That one back on its way, and it is gone. To the second deck, Kyle Schwarber unloads number 29, and just like that, the Phillies have a 5-0 lead. He just does not stop hitting homers. The 3-1, swing and a drive, right field, that one back on its way, and it's out of here. Over the high wall in right for Bryce Harper, home run number 17, he was not fooled. And it is 6-1 Phillies.
1: Phillies putting the offense up against the Mets, getting some pretty good work on the mound as well.
11: 0-2. Right there, frozen. He got him with a fastball at 95, and Bichette was hunching on the sweeper. I don't think there's any question. And he stood still as the heater just clipped the outside corner for Zach Wheeler's strikeout number 7.
1: Bouchambi calling it here on ESPN Radio. Phillies, a 6-2 win over the Mets. Kyle Schwarber, 1-for-3 with the home run. Phillies' sixth straight home series win against the Mets. Bryce Harper with his 17th home run. And Zach Wheeler goes to 7-1 with the win. You heard the game here on ESPN Radio.
11: Jay, thanks so much. The Phillies win it here on Sunday Night Baseball. Take 2 of 3 from the Mets. And Doug, I don't know where you start. I guess we'll start with Kyle Schwarber, who had 3 homers in the game yesterday and then a big 3-run homer in the game here tonight.
12: Yeah, I mean, Kyle Schwarber has just, you know, elevated his game in these recent time. We know that he gets streaky in the power game and then they come in bunches. But he's also just staying in there so well against left-handed pitching. And this is a pitch up and in. He just sort of stays inside it and just whacks it. All of a sudden, it's in the upper deck, and that's 3 runs. And what changes for the Phillies is all of a sudden they go 2-0, 5-0, have the space, have Zach Wheeler on the mound. That's the combination they're looking for. Get the runs, have the pitchers hold it down, and then you have a little room to breathe if anything goes awry. And tonight, it did not. Their bullpen did a great job.
11: Yeah, what are you seeing from Zach Wheeler?
12: Yeah, Wheeler looked fantastic. You know, a little blip in the 6th inning with the walks, but overall, it's him. It's the power game. It's out of the middle of the zone. It's here, hit me. He's got multiple pitches that go complete opposite directions and command of all of them. And that's exactly the Phillies ace they're looking for. And then you have Sanchez behind him. That is a nightmare in any series. Certainly if you're thinking playoffs, short series, those two, good luck.
11: And what's your thought in terms of the Mets and the likelihood that they could put together some type of a run?
12: They just don't have the starting pitching right now. The Phillies recovered because of starters. You know, David Peterson is still trying to figure it out. He found it, but then it was already 5 runs down. And, you know, they just can't work like that successfully. It's a lot of pressure on your offense. And the starters just are going to have to show up and get healthy.
11: Dougie, good stuff. For Doug Glanville, I'm John Schiavone right here on your home for the 2026 Home Run Derby and All-Star Game, ESPN Radio and the ESPN app. Now we send it back to Jay Reynolds in the studio.
1: It was good to hear your voice, Boog. Well done, Phillies, with the win over the Mets, who come up short there. Yankees also coming up short on Sunday against the Reds.
11: Deals the 3-1 pitch, and Stevenson hammers it high and deep to left center field. It is way back, and it is gone into the Reds bullpen. A 3-run blast for Tyler Stevenson, and Rodriguez made a mistake on the inner half, and Tyler made him pay.
1: 700 WLW Reds, a 4-1 win over the Yankees. Chase Burns, 5 innings, gave up a run, 12th consecutive start with 2 runs or fewer allowed. Reds improving to 7-2 against the Yankees since the start of 2024. Yankees 0-for-22 over the last 2 games with runners in scoring position. 0-for-9 on Sunday. Tigers and White Sox went 10.
11: The 0-1, Vierling loops it into shallow right. It is sinking. Montgomery charges, dives, and he cannot come up with it. Riley Green scores.
9: and Matt Vierling. He walks it off with a base hit into right field, and the Tigers sweep away the White Sox.
1: Tigers get the win. 5-4 in 10 innings, first win in extra innings this season. They're now 1-5. They enter the day one of two teams without an extra inning win, along with the Dodgers. Tigers complete the series sweep, second series sweep this month. Twins double up the Diamondbacks.
11: 1-0 pitch, ground ball, right side, pass Marte, tie game. Bell rounding second base. He's on his way to third base. The throw from Carroll hits Bell, kicks away off the dugout, and Bell is now going to come home. Out of play, and the Twins are going to have the lead. It is 3-2 here in the seventh inning.
1: Treasure Island Baseball Network. It's a 4-2 win for the Twins over the Diamondbacks. Minnesota now 6-1 over the last seven. Rangers eke out a win against the Padres.
10: Oh, they're going to credit Lopez with a sacrifice and charge. And Aaron Langford tees off down the left field line. If it's fair, it's gone. It's out of here. Second decker to left. Wyatt Langford gets the Rangers on the board with a three-run bomb. It's 3-0 Texas.
1: They hold on for a 4-3 win over the Padres, who had runners on first and second with no outs in the top of the ninth, and they wind up losing by one. Rangers' sixth straight win in rubber games of series, 105-3. The Fans. Speaking of series, it's going three. That's next. SportsCenter All Night at ESPN Radio.
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15: Michelle Smallman, and coming up Monday, how should the Lakers approach their offseason? We asked one of their biggest fans, Ice Cube, when he joins us at 9.
16: With SRN News, I'm Jason Walker. Two students have opened fire in a high school in the Philippines, killing three classmates and wounding at least seven others. Police say the suspects, ages 14 and 15, are both now in custody. After working through the entire night in Switzerland, negotiations have come to an end in the war in Iran. Now, mediators do say tech negotiations will go on for the remainder of the week. Asian stocks mixed Monday. Japan and South Korea trading higher. Oil prices are edging lower due to the optimism over the U.S. Iran negotiations. In the UK, expectations are growing. Prime Minister Keir Starmer will announce his resignation soon, and sources say it could possibly be coming up Monday. This is SRN News.
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1: 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North Carolina bouncing back from a Game 1 loss in Omaha and from strikeouts for the first six outs of Game 2 to avoid a championship sweep at the Men's College World Series. They beat Oklahoma 6-2 in Game 2 to force a winner-take-all Game 3 on Monday. North Carolina's Eric Paulson with our Chris Button.
5: Eric Paulson, congratulations as you wave up to Mom up in the crowd. I want to start at the beginning of the game. You guys started with six straight strikeouts. How were you guys able to finally square up some ABs?
21: Yeah, you know, just it's the name of the game. You know, sticking with your approach. You know, we stuck with the approach early. You know, he beat us early, but we just kept with it. And, you know, good things happen when you stick to your approach.
5: Good things happen when Caden Glauber comes into the game 29-0 when he pitches. What's the confidence like when you build a lead and you guys are able to hand the ball to him?
21: He's so good. His poise is awesome. He really is. He really is really, really fun to play behind.
5: That first hit you had, you get to first base and you look up at your mom. What were the emotions like today on Father's Day, your first without him?
21: Yeah, you know, definitely a tough day, but, you know, I'm so happy. My mom, my grandma actually came, my dad's mom, she's up in the crowd, and, you know, it was really, really good to have him here. And all the dads on UNC, I got to give a shout-out to them. They were wearing Paulson 44 pins today. So, you know, they're awesome. You know, this is really such a family. I love this team so much.
5: I know your dad wanted to see you in this uniform. You're now one win away from holding a trophy in this uniform. How would you describe the emotions heading into tomorrow?
21: Definitely emotional. You know, I wish he was here with me. But, you know, I'm going to hold him with me every day. And, you know, go win a national championship tomorrow.
5: Congratulations. We'll see you then.
21: Thank you so much.
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22: 2-2 to Yordan. And that's smoked deep to right center field. And you can kiss that one goodbye. Number 25 for Yordan. 1-0 Astros.
1: It would be a 2-1 win over the Guardians. Houston winning three straight series for the first time this season. KBME with the call. Brewers avoiding a series sweep with the Braves.
23: The pitch. A drive to left. This is high. This is deep. It is gone. William Contreras. A three-run blast. It is 8-1 Milwaukee. And the Brewers are all over Bryce Elder and the Braves here in this series finale.
1: 620 WTMJ. Brewers a 9-4 win to avoid the sweep and end a three-game losing streak. Brewers scoring 8 of the 9 runs in the second inning. Marlins edge the Giants 2-1. Marlins 8-game home win streak, longest active in Major League Baseball, their longest since 2009 when they had 8 straight. SportsCenter All Night, ESPN Radio. As for the top sounds from Father's Day, wasn't all baseball. So we bring in Nick DeLuca.
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25: All right, Jay, from the diamond to the green to the hardwoods, some strong Sunday top sounds. 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
27: Breaking ball, hit in the air to deep left field. This one's on its way, and not only do the Rays catch the Nationals, they pass them. A two-run homer for DeLuca, and the Rays have a 4-3 lead.
3: Number four.
25: In Detroit, Tigers trying to sweep the White Sox took 10, but Matt Vierling found the game winner on 97-1, the ticket.
2: The 0-1, Vierling loops it into shallow right. It is sinking. Montgomery charges, dives, and he cannot come up with it. Riley Green scores, and Matt Vierling, he walks it off with a base hit in the right field, and the Tigers sweep away the White Sox.
3: Number three.
25: Jay on Long Island, a wire-to-wire win for Wyndham Clark. He captures the crown at the U.S. Open again on SiriusXM's PGA Tour Radio.
4: As Wyndham Clark puts his ball down, we're a long way from L.A.
6: But the same thing happened there that happened here in New York as Wyndham Clark wins his second U.S. Open. A hug for Big Wave Dave. And some high fives. He has won over this New York crowd, and he's won his second U.S. Open.
3: Number two.
25: Back to baseball, robbery in Sacramento. Joe Adell giving one a ride. Colby Thomas taking it away on Talk 650 KSTE.
2: Fly ball, right field angle, deep in the corner. Thomas back right to the wall, leaping at the wall. He made an unbelievable catch. At the top of the barrier in right at the A's bullpen, and then leaping and climbing over the wall, Denzel Clark-like.
3: Number one.
25: And our top sound from the W, the Sparks in Liberty, down to the wire, Neka Ogwumike beating the buzzer on ESPN.
7: Two-point game, 8 seconds to go. Here is Wheeler up the floor. Wheeler with three. Wheeler gives it up. Ogwumike for the win. You bet! You bet! What a fitting finish to the 30th anniversary game. L.A. with the walk-off win.
1: What a night in L.A. for the WNBA. Ogwumike's third go-ahead shot in the final 5 seconds of a game during her time with the Sparks. Nick DeLuca had the home run from Johnny DeLuca, no relation. And, of course, Brian Reynolds, no relation. A home run in the Pirates win on Sunday as well. SportsCenter All Night continues. It's ESPN Radio.
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25: We've got a wire-to-wire winner at the U.S. Open.
10: Left of the hole, turning back to the right. This has a chance. It's going to get to within a foot of the hole. He'll wait to tap that in, I would imagine, but he's going to win the U.S. Open.
25: The Tar Heels look to force a Game 3 in the College World Series. Brothers reunite on the ice in the Sunshine State.
11: There were other teams that were rumored to be in on him that he was interested in going to, including the Stanley Cup champion Carolina Hurricanes, including the Vegas Golden Knights. But, you know, this makes a lot of sense.
25: Plus, all the action from a full Sunday slate in the majors. The pitch, a drive to left. This is high. This is deep. It is gone. William Contreras, a three-run blast. It is 8-1 Milwaukee.
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1: Dad certainly had a treat to watch on Sunday. 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A dramatic finish to mark the three-decade mark. That's on the way. But speaking of drama, Shinnecock Hills this weekend. Wyndham Clark can't really put the label of fan favorite on him, but one label he did have, leader. Leader after round one at the U.S. Open. Leader after round two. Leader after round three. In fact, he took a six-shot lead into Sunday, wound up shooting a 3-over-73, but good enough.
13: Bathed in shadow here at historic Shinnecock. Sorry, bathed in sunshine here at historic Shinnecock. This putt on the way up the hill. Left of the hole, turning back to the right. This has a chance. It's going to get to within a foot of the hole. And a fist pump from Wyndham Clark. He'll wait to tap that in, I would imagine. But he's going to win the U.S. Open.
4: As Wyndham Clark puts his ball down, we're a long way from L.A.
6: But the same thing happened there that happened here in New York as Wyndham Clark wins his second U.S. Open. A hug for Big Wave Dave and some high fives. He has won over this New York crowd, and he's won his second U.S. Open.
1: Sirius XM PGA Tour Radio won over the New York crowd. Hold that thought. But yes, he earns his second U.S. Open title, 4 under par for the week, led outright after all four rounds, the fifth wire-to-wire U.S. Open champ in the last 50 years. The last to do it since Martin Kaymer in 2014. Wyndham Clark gets his second career major win, also won the 23 Open. He picks up this one with his dad in attendance.
14: He's never been there to see me win. Not only that, to finally have him there for a win is amazing, but especially on Father's Day. And I know in 23, it was obviously a great Father's Day present for him, but I know he wanted to be here in person. And so for him to surprise me was amazing. And so I can't wait to spend more time with my dad tonight and celebrating this, because it's not just my win. It's my, you know, it's my team. It's John Ellis who helped get me here. It's Big Wave. It's my agent. It's my swing coach. It's my trainer. And then obviously my family. So there's a lot of people behind me. So I was happy that he could be here.
1: Wyndham Clark was +3 in the final round on Sunday. tying the highest score to par in the final round by a U.S. champ over the last 40 years. Lucas Glover in 2009 and Graham McDowell in 2010. Wyndham Clark winds up with a one-shot win over Sam Burns. Burns trailed by seven entering the final round. Would have matched the largest 54-hole comeback in U.S. Open history, but falls a shot short. He finishes in second place by himself. Scottie Scheffler finishes at even par, fails to complete the career Grand Slam in his first attempt to do so. Scheffler played the final round with Wyndham Clark, and it was clear to Scheffler who the crowd was pulling for.
2: I mean, the crowd was tough today. I mean, New Yorkers, they're tough people. There was a good turnout from the fans. You know, they you like seeing the fans cheer for you. I think sometimes it can get a little too much when, you know, balls are kind of going off greens and you start hearing cheers. That felt a bit much to me. But at the end of the day, you know, I can't control fan behavior. It's being in the arena is not for everybody. You know, there's been crowds that have been for me in my career. There's been crowds that have been significantly against me in my career. You know, I think of Port Rush was a scenario for me where, you know, Rory's in his hometown, or not his hometown, he's in Ireland and not far from where he grew up, and crowds can be tough, and being in the arena is not for everybody. And, you know, I think it shows a lot about Wyndham, how he handled not only this golf course, but I think the crowd today as well, and is a, you know, well-deserving champion.
1: Wyndham Clark even heard folks rooting for his ball to find a sand trap.
7: I was kind of making jokes about it with Dave, where if we heard someone cheer for me, I go, oh, there's one person that likes me, you know? So we would kind of make jokes and make it maybe a little lighthearted. But it's tough, man. I've played now a Presidents Cup and a Ryder Cup on foreign soil, and it kind of had that atmosphere a little bit. I also got good prep last week in Canada. You know, they were pretty harsh on me the last day. And so I think that all of that combined kind of led to this moment where, all right, I've been in this position. It sucks being the underdog or getting rooted against, but I can pull through, and there's nothing like winning kind of an away game, if you will.
1: Certainly a roller coaster of emotions with the crowd, with the weather that we saw, the wind blowing quite a bit on Long Island over the weekend. ESPN analyst Andy North.
15: The good thing is that no one ever got tied with Wyndham. He always was able to keep his lead, and he's had that lead since Thursday afternoon. I think it was really important, the 16th hole. It got to one shot ahead of Sam Burns at that point in time. He hit a poor shot off the tee into the left fescue and had really a poor lie. He ended up playing a fantastic shot to carry some fairway bunkers just barely and get it back in the fairway, and that set up his third shot onto the green, then made a huge, huge long birdie putt to get that two-shot swing back with two holes to play.
16: Wyndham admitted that after the win, he didn't play well the last few days, but how was he able to fight through those struggles and find a way to come away with the win?
15: Well, I think, you know, basically that's the U.S. Open in a nutshell. You aren't going to play great the whole time. He was fantastic the first couple of days. The last 2 days, he wasn't quite as good as ball striking, but was able to go ahead and save a bunch of pars when he needed to save them and got it done.
16: Where does he sort of rank amongst the current best in golf at this point?
15: Well, you look at what he's done the last month. He's won twice. He's got a third place at Memorial and 11th last week. He's playing some exceptional golf. I think having the experience of winning the first U.S. Open really helped him on the last nine coming down the stretch today.
1: ESPN analyst Andy North, a two-time U.S. Open winner, just like Wyndham Clark, picks up the win on Sunday, 4 under par for the week. Sam Burns, 3 under par for the week. Tom Kim, 1 under. Three shots back at the end. Those were the only three players below par at Shinnecock Hills. SportsCenter All Night, ESPN Radio. It's 30 seasons for the WNBA. Back in 1997, the inaugural game, L.A. Sparks, New York Liberty. Liberty won that initial game, and Sunday those two teams met in L.A. The Liberty had a 17-point lead in the third quarter, but that was in the third. Closing seconds, the lead was down to two, and L.A. had the ball.
17: Two-point game, 8 seconds to go. Here is Wheeler up the floor. Wheeler with three. Wheeler gives it up. Ogumike for the win. You bet! You bet! What a fitting finish to the 30th anniversary game. L.A. with the walk-off win.
1: Ryan Rucco on ESPN, 98-97. Sparks get the win. Neko Gumake finishes with 24 points, 11 of 18 shooting, 6 rebounds. But the big one was the game-winning 3 at the buzzer. Scored 12 of the Sparks' 14 points in clutch time. And after that game-winning shot, she spoke with our Angel Gray.
8: Neko, the largest comeback that you guys have had this season. Leslie Jones just said you were in the clutch. Describe the connection between you and Erica Wheeler in that final play.
9: Me and Ian, we've been playing for a while now. You know, everywhere I go, she always seems to find me, whether it's on a team or even if it's on the court. And she stays in my ear. She stays in my ear. And, you know, in the beginning, I didn't start off too well. My teammates did a really good job of telling me just to continue to be aggressive. So I'm grateful that I was able to continue to do that for 40 minutes.
8: And as we were able to celebrate the 30th anniversary of this very game, well, the results changed.

0: on this day?
1: It feels really good. I've been with the Sparks for so long. I'm so sorry. It's emotional seeing all of these legends in the building, people that didn't get paid their value, and they're still coming here and supporting us. I'm so grateful.
2: Becca Gumakay, a 152nd 20-point game as the Sparks beat the Liberty 98-97 after trailing by as many as 17 in the third quarter for the Liberty. They had six players in double figures, 25 points on contested shots in the first half, but they wind up losing by one in L.A. SportsCenter all night, ESPN Radio. Sunday, June 21st means summer's officially upon us. So that, of course, means hockey news. Big one this weekend. Ottawa Senators trading captain Brady Tkachuk to the Florida Panthers, linking him up with his brother Matthew. ESPN insider Emily Kaplan.
3: Pretty clear to Ottawa that Brady Tkachuk wanted a change of scenery, and he did not intend to re-sign with them next summer when he was eligible for an extension. So they engaged with a small handful of teams, all in American markets, but Brady Tkachuk had full control here with a full no movement clause. So he got to dictate in the end where he wanted to go. And it was very clear his preference was Florida. As you said, it is a divisional rival, but this is brother. It makes sense of why he would want to go there. Now, from Florida's perspective, they view their window as wide open. After 1 year of missing the playoffs, they're going to come back with a vengeance, especially with Alexander Barkov now healthy. And their GM, Bill Zito, a lot of people around the league thought he was crazy for the haul he gave up for Matthew Tkachuk back in 2022. Well, that landed them two Stanley Cups and now Matthew's brother, Brady. So maybe it wasn't so crazy after all.
4: Well, I mean, now there's this one, Brady from Ottawa to Florida. So how likely is it that this trend of U.S. players on Canadian teams then returning to the States, how likely is that trend to be something that continues?
3: So I wouldn't call it a super trend just yet, but I will tell you that executives around the league are absolutely tracking this. Like from Ottawa's perspective, they did find it increasingly difficult to navigate things with Brady Tkachuk after Four Nations and especially after the Olympics when he went on that victory tour with Team USA. All the while, he was the captain for Canada's capital city, Ottawa. Like, that was very difficult. And there's other situations we're tracking just this summer. Like, Connor Hellebuyck, he made it clear that the status quo was not great for him in Winnipeg. They're taking calls on the goaltender. I can tell you that Florida is definitely checked in and was tracking that situation. A lot of people around the league are wondering about Austin Matthews' long-term future in Toronto. And it's not that these American players, Nicole, don't want to play in Canada. It's more so, I believe, that those bonds, whatever was formed at that 2026 Olympics, those are going to have long-standing ramifications in the NHL. And I think Brady Tkachuk, in a lot of ways, is just the first example.
2: Ooh. Brady Tkachuk heading to the Panthers. Ottawa made the playoffs, but lost in the first round each of the past two seasons. Brady Tkachuk is in the middle of a seven-year deal that carries an $8.2 million cap hit. SportsCenter all night, ESPN Radio to the pitch. Group H action at the FIFA World Cup. Uruguay and Cape Verde, a 2-2 draw on Sunday. Cape Verde, third African team to avoid defeat in its first two FIFA World Cup games. The first in Senegal in 2002. Senegal wound up reaching the quarterfinals. Uruguay scored both of their goals late in the first half stoppage time, winds up at a 2-2 draw. None of the teams in Group H have qualified for the knockout stage. On the other side, none have been eliminated either. Spain on Sunday, a 4-0 win over Saudi Arabia. Lamine Yamal scores in the 10th minute. Not quite 19 yet. Still a couple of months away from turning 19. Still 18, Spain's youngest scorer at the World Cup. Second youngest player to open the scoring in a FIFA World Cup match, and the youngest since Pele for Brazil in 1958. Spain gets the win in match number two. ESPN analyst Craig Burley.
5: I think a little bit of an overreaction after the first game. Although it always put a little seed of doubt into what if they slip up again, and that's why Lamine Yamal played, because he'd missed a couple of months of the end of the season coming into this tournament with a really high-grade hamstring issue. So when you have a muscle injury, as everybody that's played sport knows, there's always that mental danger when you come back. So in an ideal world, I don't think Spain would have played him in this game, but because of the previous result, felt the need to put him in for the first 45 minutes. They did the job that allowed them to take him off and rest him. So there was a risk, but when you have a

0: Player with his skill set, when you have a player, even as a teenager, that can change a game on the world stage like this, then when you have problems, you've got to get him in. But if he'd had any hamstring issues during this game, he potentially misses the rest of the World Cup. So it was risk-reward.
1: Spain with the win on Sunday, snapping a four-game winless streak at the World Cup dating back to 2022. 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Coming up, a game three. That's next. 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
16: Omaha.
1: Oklahoma took the opener at the best of three championship series when they beat North Carolina. Game two on ABC on Sunday.
16: Touched in the third inning for three runs.
17: Another one driven to right. Thanks for both. Home goes yard. It's 4-2 Carolina. A Renaissance man goes rescue man with this ninth bomb of the year that traveled 414 feet at 109 miles an hour. As the 3-2 to Nicholson is lifted to left and it is deep. Did Cooper Nicholson go yard?
1: With the call on ABC, North Carolina, a 6-2 win in game two, forcing a winner-take-all game three. That'll be Monday, 7 o'clock Eastern on ESPN. North Carolina with 11 straight wins following a loss this season. Longest active streak in D1. They've outscored their opponents 98-32 in those 11 games. This one important. Their backs were to the wall on Sunday, and they beat Oklahoma. Our analysts, Tyler Wilson and Danny Graves.
18: They just kept like trying to put pressure on this defense. They had some unbelievable at-bats. We've talked about it. All the pitches that they made this pitching staff throw, just the two guys alone. How many pitches did you say?
19: 45.
18: 45 pitches just against two guys, and that's unheard of because usually it's 100, 120 pitches a game. Half of those were to two guys. So when this is what they've done all year, though. They've made the opposing pitchers work. They've gotten them out of there early. And we know that this bullpen for Oklahoma hasn't pitched a whole lot in the postseason. So got to the bullpen and made good things happen.
19: Exactly. And I think on the pitching mound, they did a great job where we talked about finishing batters, finishing innings. Coming into today, Oklahoma had only gone three up, three down, six times in the entire College World Series. Today, they did it four times. That just shows the way that they didn't let up on the gas. They get too fast out. Sometimes as a pitcher, you can let off a little bit, but the difference in being good versus being great is finding a way to get off the mound faster. Obviously, three of those were Caden Glauber. He's gotten all the love that he deserves, but they just did a great job of not letting up. They didn't leave the door open at all. They just continued to step on Oklahoma's throats when they had a chance.
1: And they come away with the win in game number two, forcing that winner take all game three. Eight of the previous 12 teams to force a game three went on to win the title. North Carolina picking up its 54th win of the season, matching 2006 and 2008 for the third most in program history. 36th time this season they've allowed three runs or fewer, matching Auburn for the most in D1 this season. As for Oklahoma, three of the first four hitters reached base, then the hitters went 2-for-27 the rest of the game. Game three. We'll have a winner, a champion in college baseball, Monday, 7 o'clock Eastern on ESPN. From college to the pros, Orioles putting up some numbers on Sunday.
20: To manage his team. Alonso drives this right field and deep. Tucker is back. He's at the track. And that baby is gone. Pete Alonso with an Earl Weaver special. And the Orioles have put up a 10 spot here at Chavez Ravine.
1: Earl Weaver special, one of those three-run homers. As the Orioles go on to a 12-1 rout of the Dodgers, WBAL, Orioles' largest win this season. Most runs ever scored against the Dodgers. They've met 31 times all time, regular and postseason. For the Dodgers, first time in 40 days losing back-to-back games. Dodgers offense, 2-for-5 with a run scored in the first inning, 3-for-27 with no runs the rest of the game. Orioles take it 12-1. Cardinals putting up double digits, as did the Royals. So this one got interesting.
21: Through that call, the invitation of that call.
22: Here's a long drive. Deep left center field. That might go, and it's a goner. Herrera hits a three-run homer. The Cardinals have a 12-7 lead in the fifth inning. And it was a two-out walk that got things started. A walk to Church, a hit by Weatherholt, and Herrera crushing his 10th home run of the year.
1: Walk to Church, good way to start your Sunday. Cardinals wind up hanging on for the 12-10 win over Kansas City. Cardinals Radio Network with the call. Season high for St. Louis in runs and hits. They had 16 hits to go with the dozen runs. They snap a three-game losing streak. Cardinals' top three hitters combined to go 9-for-15 with 8 runs scored and 7 RBI. Royals, meanwhile, have a three-game win streak come to an end. Angels and Athletics. We had some defense in this one.
0: Fly ball right field angle deep in the corner. Thomas back right to the wall. Leaping at the wall. He made an unbelievable catch. Colby Thomas went draping himself at the top of the barrier and right at the A's bullpen, and then leaping and climbing over the wall. Denzel Clark-like.
1: That was the good news for the Athletics. But for the Angels,
3: Siri not going. The pitch, Neto swings at this one, lifts a high fly ball that's carrying deep out into left field. It's out of here. Zach Neto connects his second home run in this series, and the Angels are on top. It's 9-7.
1: Also his 17th homer of the season. 9-7 the final. Angels get the win. Angels Radio AM 830, Talk 650 KSTE with the calls. Pirates going yard against Colorado.
4: For the Pirates. Swing high, fly ball, deep right field. Freeman turns around, and this one's way out of here. Above the walkways in right field in the second deck. One of the longest home runs you'll see in this ballpark. Brian Reynolds hits a 3-run shot to put the game away for the Pirates. They're up 8-1 here in the seventh. Estimated 433. I think it's 50 feet farther than that. I mean, that was 460 plus, I think.
1: 93-7, the fan. Pirates beat the Rockies 8-6. Coming out on top in New York, that's next. 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
1: North Carolina forces a Game 3 at the Men's College World Series. Brady Tkachuk traded from Ottawa to Florida. He and his brother Matthew now on the same Panthers team. Wired to wire on Long Island this weekend.
17: Bathed in shadow here at Historic Synagogue. Sorry, bathed in sunshine here at Historic Synagogue. This putt on the way up the hill. Left of the hole, turning back to the right. This has a chance. It's going to get to within a foot of the hole. And a fist pump from Wyndham Clark. He'll wait to tap that in, I would imagine. But he's going to win the U.S. Open. As Wyndham Clark puts his ball down, we're a long way from L.A. But the same thing happened there that happened here in New York as Wyndham Clark wins his second U.S. Open. A hug for Big Wave Dave and some high fives. He has won over this New York crowd, and he's won his second U.S. Open.
1: Wyndham Clark coming out on top where he was all weekend. Led the tournament, the U.S. Open, after all 4 days. A year ago, Wyndham Clark had to apologize after he smashed the lockers at Oakmont after he missed the cut at the U.S. Open. 121-year-old lockers in that clubhouse that were smashed. Clark becoming, though, the ninth wire-to-wire winner of the U.S. Open. Closed with a round of 3 over 73. His sizable lead on Sunday would shrink to a stroke during Sunday's final round, but Sam Burns just missed a couple of putts on 17 and 18, and Clark was able to take control, hangs on to win by one.
18: It was max stress. You know, I'd say early in the week, kind of the first 2 days, I was really calm and very confident. Yesterday, kind of bogeying the last hole, really left a sour taste in my mouth. And then starting off today, man, things were just going not in my direction. But I fought hard and fortunately had a comfortable lead. And then I got into a decent groove and felt a little more comfortable on the back nine. And, you know, it was pretty awesome to pull through and definitely have a short putt on the last hole.
24: I thought one of the coolest things I saw today was your dad showing up there, jumped on a red eye, landed like 6 o'clock this morning, was there to greet you coming off the 18th green.
18: Yeah, I mean, I was completely shocked, to be honest. I didn't know all the people that are here in this room with me right now were going to be here. And then to turn around and see my dad, and especially on Father's Day, for him to be here is amazing. And he's never really gotten to see me win in person. So this is very nice, and I can't wait to celebrate with him.
24: Well, speaking of emotions, Wyndham, it's been quite a journey for you. We go back to Oakmont and how that ended there and to where you are now and the golf that you've played in between. How would you describe that journey over the last 365-plus days?
18: Man, I'd say probably the first month or 2 months after Oakmont last year were definitely a dark place for me. And it was, it was really challenging. And I haven't stopped hearing about it for over, you know, a year. And to be here now, you know, with redemption and winning the U.S. Open versus last year, I was, you know, tabloids for something worse. So it's amazing to be where I'm at. I'm super blessed. I have an amazing team that helped me get here. And, you know, the great thing is I learned a lot what happened last time I won and where I got in the world, and maybe things got a little out of whack perspective-wise. I think in 23, I don't know if I took it for granted, but I thought maybe I'd win a lot more right away, and I didn't. And so now winning this, I'm really going to enjoy this and soak it in and realize, man, I've done something that not many people have done, and it's a dream come true.
1: Wyndham Clark winning despite many of the fans in New York rooting for anybody but Wyndham Clark. But he comes away with the one-shot win, his second U.S. Open title. Speaking of guys who swing sticks for a living, hockey news this weekend. The Ottawa Senators trading captain Brady Tkachuk to the Florida Panthers, who already have his brother Matthew. The trade, announced by both clubs, includes Ottawa landing both of Florida's first-round picks in Friday's draft, the number 9 pick and the number 25 selection as well. Bit of a shocking move for the NHL, although not entirely shocking, says ESPN senior writer Greg Wyshynski.
0: There was some smoke there insofar as him wanting to move to an American market. That it's the Florida Panthers that they're actually uniting the Tkachuk brothers, I think, is a bit of a surprise. There were other teams that were rumored to be in on him that he was interested in going to, including the Stanley Cup champion Carolina Hurricanes, including the Vegas Golden Knights. But, you know, this makes a lot of sense.
1: And as for the Panthers' window with this move?
0: They're loaded. I mean, they're still the same team that won the Cup 2 years ago. It's just that injuries and the amount of miles on their tires finally caught up to them this year. They lost their captain and their most important player, Alexander Barkov, to a preseason injury. Matthew Tkachuk missed just over half the season with injuries. So, you know, the rest of the roster is still pretty much what we remember from that run to the Cup and the back-to-back Cups. So the rich are getting richer here. I mean, he's going to move right into their top six. I think what's great about him, Brady, is that he's going to play on their second line most likely as Matthew takes the top line. That's going to take a lot of pressure off him.
1: Ottawa made the playoffs but lost in the first round each of the last two seasons. And now Brady Tkachuk lands in Florida with the Panthers. SportsCenter All Night, ESPN Radio on the pitch. FIFA World Cup action. Group H and Group G on Sunday. Group H seeing Spain finally getting in the win column. A 4-0 win over Saudi Arabia as they bounce back from their loss first time out. ESPN analyst Alex Kirkland.
3: It was completely different. Of course, it's not all about the return of Lamine Yamal, but a lot of it is about Lamine because he does make a difference. It makes a difference how the way the team play, the way that opponents approach it. Right from the off, you could see just how desperate Lamine was to make an impact on this tournament. De La Fuente has said they've had to kind of hold him back and kind of restrain him because he's been so keen to get going. He got his first touch, I think, 30 seconds into the game. There was a cross. There was a shot. It almost seemed like he was sort of trying too hard to make things happen. And then he scores. Mm. And once that opening goal came, we knew that would be key, the goal coming early. All that tension, all that pressure, you know, all that criticism from earlier in the week, it just kind of vanished. And after that, it was very, very easy. And Spain was so good in those first 25 minutes. Like you say, went 3-0 up. It was game over. Lamine only played the first half. De La Fuente said afterwards he could have played more. The idea initially was sort of 55 or 60 minutes. He didn't need to. You know, 45 minutes and it was done. And they could rest him for the next one.
1: Spain snapping a 4-game winless streak at the World Cup, extending unbeaten streaks in all competitions to 32, the team's longest unbeaten run since 2007. In Group G, Egypt a 3-1 win over New Zealand. Egypt leads Group G with 4 points. Simplest scenario to clinch a spot in the knockout stage is a win in its final group stage game against Iran. Egypt's first ever win at the FIFA World Cup. New Zealand, second most World Cup matches without a win. Only Honduras has more without a win in the tournament. The other matchup in Group G on Sunday, Belgium and Iran played to a 0-0 draw. Belgium could wind up being an opponent for the U.S. come the knockout round. ESPN analyst Craig Burley.
4: There's a lot of older guys in the Belgium squad. I know a little bit about that, you know, being a bit older. Kevin De Bruyne.
6: Seasoned.
8: Vintage.
4: Experience.
6: There you go.
4: Romelu Lukaku playing in Napoli. Played 7 games this season. Looks a little chunkier than he was. So this Belgium side, I'm trying to be nice, this Belgium side is, it's got some good players. But if the US faced them in the bracket, I wouldn't be totally worried. Now, Belgium beat the US 5-2 in March here in the States. I can see you looking, you're saying, I'm worried. Don't be worried about it. Half the US men's national team were not playing.
6: Okay.
8: Right.
4: So this team has changed. The US are flourishing at the World Cup. You may have noticed. They've won 2 games. They're playing well. They're flamboyant, super confident. Belgium is not. They drew with Egypt, didn't play well. They drew with Iran today, did not play well. They're getting old. I would fancy the US
8: to beat Belgium, if indeed it is Belgium that comes their way.
1: See how the brackets come out for the knockout stage once we get through group play. Belgium, though, and Iran, a 0-0 draw on Sunday. SportsCenter All Night, ESPN Radio. Back to the diamond, the Sunday night baseball game, Phillies and Mets.
9: The 1-0 is hammered right field. That one back on its way, and it is gone. To the second deck, Kyle Schwarber unloads number 29. And just like that, the Phillies have a 5-0 lead. He just does not stop hitting homers. The 3-1. Swing and a drive. Right field. That one back on its way, and it's out of here. Over the high wall in right for Bryce Harper. Home run number 17. He was not fooled. And it is 6-1 Phillies.
1: Phillies putting the offense up against the Mets, getting some pretty good work on the mound as well.
9: 0-2. Right there, frozen. He got him with a fastball at 95, and Bichette was hunching on the sweeper. I don't think there's any question. And he stood still as the heater just clipped the outside corner for Zach Wheeler's strikeout number 7.
1: Bouchamp calling it here on ESPN Radio. Phillies, a 6-2 win over the Mets. Kyle Schwarber, 1-for-3 with the home run. Phillies' sixth straight home series win against the Mets. Bryce Harper with his 17th home run. And Zach Wheeler goes to 7-1 with the win. You heard the game here on ESPN Radio.
9: Jay, thanks so much. The Phillies win it here on Sunday Night Baseball. Take 2-of-3 from the Mets. And Doug, I don't know where you start. I guess we'll start with Kyle Schwarber, who had 3 homers in the game yesterday and then a big 3-run homer in the game here tonight.
10: Yeah, I mean, Kyle Schwarber has just, you know, elevated his game in these recent times. We know that he gets streaky in the power game and then they come in bunches. But he's also just staying in there so well against left-handed pitching. And this is a pitch up and in. He just sort of stays inside it and just whacks it. All of a sudden, it's in the upper deck, and that's 3 runs. And what changes for the Phillies is all of a sudden they go 2-0, 5-0, have the space, have Zach Wheeler on the mound. That's the combination they're looking for. Get the runs, have the pitchers hold it down, and then you have a little room to breathe if anything goes awry. And tonight, it did not. Their bullpen did a great job.
9: Yeah, what are you seeing from Zach Wheeler?
10: Yeah, Wheeler looked fantastic. You know, a little blip in the 6th inning with the walks, but overall, it's him. It's the power game. It's out of the middle of the zone. It's here, hit me. He's got multiple pitches that go complete opposite directions and command of all of them. And that's exactly the Phillies ace they're looking for. And then you have Sanchez behind him. That is a nightmare in any series. Certainly if you're thinking playoffs, short series, those two, good luck.
9: And what's your thought in terms of the Mets and the likelihood that they could put together some type of a run?
10: They just don't have the starting pitching right now. The Phillies recovered because of starters. You know, David Peterson is still trying to figure it out. He found it, but then it was already 5 runs down. And, you know, they just can't work like that successfully. It's a lot of pressure on your offense. And the starters just are going to have to show up and get healthy.
9: Dougie, good stuff. For Doug Glanville, I'm John Schiambi right here on your home for the 2026 Home Run Derby and All-Star Game, ESPN Radio and the ESPN app. Now we send it back to Jay Reynolds in the studio.
1: It was good to hear your voice, Boog. Well done, Phillies, with the win over the Mets, who come up short there. Yankees also coming up short on Sunday against the Reds.
9: Deals the 3-1 pitch, and Stevenson hammers it high and deep to left center field. It is way back, and it is gone into the Reds' bullpen. A 3-run blast for Tyler Stevenson, and Rodriguez made a mistake on the inner half, and Tyler made him pay.
1: 700 WLW Reds, a 4-1 win over the Yankees. Chase Burns, 5 innings, gave up a run, 12th consecutive start with 2 runs or fewer allowed. Reds improving to 7-2 against the Yankees since the start of 2024. Yankees 0-for-22 over the last 2 games with runners in scoring position. 0-for-9 on Sunday. Tigers and White Sox went 10.
9: The 0-1, Vierling loops it into shallow right. It is sinking. Montgomery charges, dives. He cannot come up with it. Riley Green scores. And Matt Vierling, he walks it off with a base hit into right field. And the Tigers sweep away the White Sox.
1: Tigers get the win. 5-4 in 10 innings. First win in extra innings this season. They're now 1-0. 5-5. They enter the day one of two teams without an extra inning win, along with the Dodgers. Tigers complete the series sweep, second series sweep this month. Twins double up the Diamondbacks.
9: 1-0 pitch, ground ball, right side, pass Marte, tie game. Bell rounding second base. He's on his way to third base. The throw from Carroll hits Bell, kicks away off the dugout, and Bell is now going to come home. The ball is out of play, and the Twins are going to have the lead. It is 3-2 here in the seventh inning.
1: Treasure Island Baseball Network, it's a 4-2 win for the Twins over the Diamondbacks. Minnesota now 6-1. Over the last seven, Rangers eke out a win against the Padres.
11: Oh, they're going to credit Lopez with a sacrifice and charge. And Aaron Langford tees off down the left field line. If it's fair, it's gone. It's out of here. Second decker to left. Wyatt Langford gets the Rangers on the board with a three-run bomb. It's 3-0 Texas.
1: They hold on for a 4-3 win over the Padres, who had runners on first and second with no outs in the top of the ninth, and they wind up losing by one. Rangers' sixth straight win in rubber games of series, 105-3. The Fans. Speaking of series, it's going three. That's next. 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
23: 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More Sports Center All Night, coming up next. And Harry.
14: I don't think I was prepared for the kind of togetherness that I saw involving my Knicks brethren. Eric in New York, your Knicks, my Knicks.
15: With SRN News, I'm Jason Walker. Negotiations have come to a close in Switzerland after mediators worked through the entire night. Officials do say technical negotiations will go on for the remainder of the week. Expectations are growing that UK Prime Minister Keir Starmer will announce his resignation soon, possibly today. Pressure from the Labour Party has been mounting after intra-party rival Andy Burnham's victory last week for a seat in Parliament. Illinois Governor J.B. Pritzker says Chicago's a very safe city. Since Friday night, numerous shooting incidents in that city, leaving 7 people dead, more than 38 people wounded. And in the Philippines, 2 students opening fire in a high school, killing 3 classmates and wounding 7 others. Suspects are 14 and 15. SRN News.
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1: 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North Carolina bouncing back from a Game 1 loss in Omaha and from strikeouts for the first six outs of Game 2 to avoid a championship sweep at the Men's College World Series. They beat Oklahoma 6-2 in Game 2 to force a winner-take-all Game 3 on Monday. North Carolina's Eric Paulson with our Chris Budden.
5: Eric Paulson, congratulations as you wave up to mom up in the crowd. I want to start at the beginning of the game. You guys started with six straight strikeouts. How were you guys able to finally square up some ABs?
7: Yeah, you know, just it's the name of the game. You know, sticking with your approach. You know, we stuck with the approach early. You know, he beat us early, but we just kept with it. And, you know, good things happen when you stick to your approach.
5: Good things happen when Caden Glauber comes into the game 29-0 when he pitches. What's the confidence like when you build a lead and you guys are able to hand the ball to him?
7: He's so good. His poise is awesome. He really is. He really is really, really fun to play behind.
5: That first hit you had, you get to first base and you look up at your mom. What were the emotions like today on Father's Day, your first without him?
7: Yeah, you know, definitely a tough day, but, you know, I'm so happy. My mom, my grandma actually came, my dad's mom. She's up in the crowd, and, you know, it was really, really good to have him here. And all the dads on UNC, I got to give a shout-out to them. They were wearing Paulson 44 pins today. So, you know, they're awesome. You know, this is really such a family. I love this team so much.
5: I know your dad wanted to see you in this uniform. You're now one win away from holding a trophy in this uniform. How would you describe the emotions heading into tomorrow?
7: Definitely emotional. You know, I wish he was here with me. But, you know, I'm going to hold him with me every day. And, you know, go win a national championship tomorrow.
5: Congratulations. We'll see you then.
7: Thank you so much.
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9: 2-2 to Yordan. And that's smoked deep to right center field. And you can kiss that one goodbye. Number 25 for Yordan. 1-0 Astros.
1: It would be a 2-1 win over the Guardians. Houston winning three straight series for the first time this season. KBME with the call. Brewers avoiding a series sweep with the Braves.
16: The pitch, a drive to left. This is high. This is deep. It is gone. William Contreras, a three-run blast. It is 8-1 Milwaukee, and the Brewers are all over Bryce Elder and the Braves here in this series finale.
1: 620 WTMJ. Brewers a 9-4 win to avoid the sweep and end a three-game losing streak. Brewers scoring 8 of the 9 runs in the second inning. Marlins edge the Giants 2-1. Marlins 8-game home win streak, longest active in Major League Baseball, their longest since 2009 when they had 8 straight. SportsCenter All Night, ESPN Radio. As for the top sounds from Father's Day, wasn't all baseball. 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
25: All right, Jay, from the diamond to the green to the hardwoods, some strong Sunday top sounds. Start in Tampa with the Rays and the Nats. Tampa trailing in the seventh until Johnny DeLuca flipped the scoreboard on 620 WDAE.
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27: Breaking ball, hit in the air to deep left field. This one's on its way, and not only do the Rays catch the Nationals, they pass them. A two-run homer for DeLuca, and the Rays have a 4-3 lead.
23: Number four.
25: In Detroit, Tigers trying to sweep the White Sox took 10, but Matt Vierling found the game winner on 97-1, the ticket.
0: The 0-1, Vierling loops it into shallow right. It is sinking. Montgomery charges, dives, and he cannot come up with it. Riley Green scores, and Matt Vierling, he walks it off with a base hit into right field, and the Tigers sweep away the White Sox.
23: Number three.
25: Jay on Long Island, a wire-to-wire win for Wyndham Clark. He captures the crown at the U.S. Open again on SiriusXM's PGA Tour Radio.
3: As Wyndham Clark puts his ball down, we're a long way from L.A.
4: But the same thing happened there that happened here in New York as Wyndham Clark wins his second U.S. Open. A hug for Big Wave Dave. And some high fives. He has won over this New York crowd, and he's won his second U.S. Open.
23: Number two.
25: Back to baseball. Robbery in Sacramento. Joe Adell giving one a ride. Colby Thomas taking it away on Talk 650 KSTE.
0: Fly ball, right field angle, deep in the corner. Thomas back right to the wall, leaping at the wall. He made an unbelievable catch. Colby Thomas went draping himself at the top of the barrier in right at the A's bullpen, and then leaping and climbing over the wall, Denzel Clark-like.
23: Number one.
25: And our top sound from the W, the Sparks in Liberty, down to the wire, Neka Ogwumike beating the buzzer on ESPN. Two-point game, 8 seconds to go. Here is Wheeler up the floor. Wheeler with three. Wheeler gives it up. Ogwumike for the win. You bet! You bet! What a fitting finish to the 30th anniversary game. L.A. with the walk-off win.
1: Neka Ogwumike with her third go-ahead bucket in the final 5 seconds of a game with the Sparks, most in franchise history. It's Monday, June 22nd, birthday of Dustin Johnson, Wayne Gretzky's son-in-law, finishing tied for 32nd at the U.S. Open. More reaction this morning on Unsportsmanlike. They're next. I'm Jay Reynolds. 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
2: News this hour from Town Hall. I'm Jason Walker. British Prime Minister Keir Starmer is stepping down as leader of the governing Labour Party. Starmer saying early Monday he will remain caretaker Prime Minister until a new Labour leader is chosen. Florida GOP Senator Rick Scott telling Salem Radio Network he's aligned with President Trump in getting FISA tweaked and passed in the Senate as long as the Save America Act is also approved.
3: Well, I want what he wants. I think we need to extend the FISA. Now, we have to make some changes to make sure they stop surveilling Americans. I've been surveilled under the Biden administration after January 6th. They stole my tax return. And then during Clinton years, I fought HillaryCare, so Clinton targeted my company. So if they can target me, running a big company and being a U.S. senator, they can target anybody.
2: Several new national polls suggesting warning signs for Democrats heading into the midterms.
4: A generic ballot survey shows Democrats leading Republicans by just 2 points, down from a 7-point advantage in February. Analysts say that's below the margin typically needed to win back the House. Republicans are gaining ground with Hispanic and younger voters, while Democrats face concerns about weak candidates and unclear messaging, raising early doubts about their midterm prospects. John Scott reporting.
2: Major talks in Switzerland seeking a permanent end to the Iran war have concluded. Mediators do say the technical negotiations will go on for the remainder of the week. Bloodshed in a Philippines high school. Two students opening fire, killing three classmates and wounding seven others. Police say the suspects, ages 14 and 15, now in police custody. Major wildfires in the western U.S. In Utah, an uncontained fire forcing the evacuation of an entire small community. More on these stories, townhall.com.
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2: Measles on the march in Utah.
6: Utah spent the past year fighting measles outbreaks in almost every county, and experts say there's no clear end in sight. Health officials worry measles cases will rise again when school starts and cold weather kicks in. International health experts are set to gather in November to determine whether the U.S. and Mexico will both keep their measles-free designations. Canada lost its last year. Bob Agner reporting.
2: Thousands of Czechs have rallied in Prague to protest a government plan that would overhaul the funding for public broadcasters. That plan was approved last week and proposes financing public radio and TV from the state budget instead of fees from individuals or businesses. Critics warn this could threaten media independence, and they cite examples from Slovakia and Hungary. Protesters gathered in the Czech public television building Sunday, with a staff planning a warning strike Monday. Breaking news and analysis, townhall.com. Admittedly, something was very different.
7: President Donald Trump is threatening to impose U.S. tolls in the Strait of Hormuz if a final deal with Iran is not reached in 60 days. Trump highlighted that the initial agreement to end the war with Iran calls for toll-free travel through the vital waterway for 60 days and says there will be no tolls after the 60-day period has expired unless they are imposed by and for the United States of America. Trump says the money would be used for services rendered as the guardian angel to the countries of the Middle East for past, present, and future reimbursement costs. The current memorandum does not preclude future fees. I'm Lisa Dwyer.
2: Investigations continue in Chicago. Police say numerous weekend shootings, leaving at least 7 people dead, 38 wounded. More on these stories, townhall.com.
8: Right now, some fog and 54 degrees outside the Radio Vermont studios. Chance of some mid to late afternoon showers on the way today with a high near 75. Red Sox lose the finale in Seattle and start a series in Colorado tonight. We'll be on the air at 8:40 here on WDEV FM and AM. Good morning. It is 6:05 on this Monday, June 22nd. I'm Lee Cattell, and this is the Morning News Service on WDEV FM and AM. State police arrested a Pittsford man for attempted arson on Sunday morning. Troopers got the report around 8:45 a.m. from the Champlain Farms convenience store in Pittsford that 42-year-old Jeremy Bernard had tried to set the gasoline pumps on fire, had vandalized a neighboring residence, and threatened to physically harm the neighbor, Morgan McGee of Pittsford. Police say that while trying to speak with Bernard, he became aggressive and made life-endangering threats and actions toward law enforcement. After a short standoff, Bernard was taken into custody without further incident. He was taken to the Marble Valley Correctional Facility, held without bail, and is due in court today. State troopers arrested a man living in Springfield after a traffic stop Sunday. Troopers conducted a motor vehicle stop on I-91 south in Springfield after seeing a motor vehicle violation. The operator, 35-year-old Galo Armijos, was found to have an active out-of-state warrant for his arrest. Armijos was arrested and taken to the Southern State Correctional Facility on $50,000 bail and is due in Windsor Criminal Court today. In Westford, new banners honoring local veterans have been put up around the town common. The initiative started with inspiration from similar projects in Swanton and New York. It became a collaborative effort led by area veterans. Town Administrator Tommy O'Connor says the banners recognize veterans from various conflicts, providing a historical lesson to local residents. Veterans with ties to Westford can be memorialized through these banners, funded by individual sponsors. The town is prepared, if necessary, to expand the display by posting additional banners on power line poles throughout the area. Vermont Governor Phil Scott recently vetoed House Bill 710, which aimed to simplify regulations for expanding renewable energy projects. The bill passed both chambers of the Democrat-run state legislature. It was intended to facilitate the addition of solar panels and other energy sources at existing sites. In his veto, Governor Scott stated that the bill went too far, particularly over the potential for increased wind turbine installations and a lack of community input. Lawmakers who supported the bill, including Representatives Kathleen James and Scott Campbell, tell WCAX News they conducted extensive public outreach over 2 years. They disputed claims related to wind power regulations, saying that the bill would not alter existing public participation processes. The veto has drawn mixed reactions from advocacy groups. While renewable energy advocates expressed confusion over the veto, many local citizens are supporting it, citing concerns about local environmental impact. James and Campbell are not running for re-election, but both say they hope the bill gets reintroduced in next year's legislative session. The Bellows Falls Alumni Parade took place this past weekend, marking a tradition that has lasted over a century. The annual event is part of the Bellows Falls Union High School Alumni Weekend and dates back to 1905. This year, the class of 1976 observed their 50th reunion during the festivities. The parade is a key highlight, celebrating local heritage and fostering community ties. And a Manchester, New Hampshire man faces new charges related to an alleged sexual assault of a 13-year-old girl at a park in Montpelier. 22-year-old Jared Hutchins was initially arrested in April and charged federally with enticement of a minor. Hutchins now faces state charges of aggravated sexual assault, luring a child, reckless endangerment, attempted kidnapping, and interference with access to emergency services. He remains in custody without bail, and Montpelier police have not provided an update on the condition of

0: Probably has a couple of foggy spots along the way here and there, so be aware of places where visibility may be limited. Also, I am seeing an accident reported just 9 minutes ago, I-89 northbound. This is past the Williston exit. So between Williston and South Burlington, northbound traffic will note a car accident in that area. No indication of any traffic backup in there at this time. But again, that is I-89 northbound past the Williston exit. An accident has been reported. 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
2: 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And that's why I choose to work at Copley Hospital.
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0: In international headlines, British Prime Minister Keir Starmer is stepping down as leader of the governing Labour Party and will leave office within weeks, forced out by his own party. Less than 2 years after being elected by a wide margin, Starmer says he'll remain caretaker prime minister until the party chooses a new Labour leader. Expectations are that it will be former Greater Manchester Mayor Andy Burnham, who won a special parliamentary election last week and ran with the aim of challenging Starmer for leadership of the party and the country. Starmer is the sixth prime minister in a decade. His statement comes the day before Britain marks the 10th anniversary of its vote to leave the European Union. France is getting ready for a heat wave. The National Weather Service in France said most of the country is entering what is described as a plateau of unrelenting heat wave conditions that is not forecast to start easing before Friday at the earliest. In a country without widespread air conditioning, people, businesses, and services trying to adapt. Hundreds of schools are closed today, and many hundreds more were canceling some classes. An explosion tore through Cotter's key natural gas export terminal last night as workers tried to resume operations there after Iran bombed it during the war, causing a fire that hurt at least 54 people, and another 18 were still missing hours later. The blast at the Ras Laffan industrial area could cause further chaos in global energy markets as Qatar remains one of the world's top natural gas producers. Qatar shut down its production after Iran's chokehold on the Strait of Hormuz meant it could not get shipments out to clients. The scale of the damage of the blast remains unknown. Officials initially said few people had been hurt, but hours later, the Interior Ministry of Qatar offered the far greater casualty figures. A Russian drone strike in the city of Sumy in northeastern Ukraine killed three members of the same family, including a 13-year-old boy and his father, and wounded another two. Russia has pounded civilian areas of Ukraine with drones and missiles since it launched its invasion of Ukraine more than 4 years ago. A United Nations tally says more than 16,000 civilians have died in the war. Also from Russia, President Vladimir Putin's administration is reportedly, according to the Daily Mail of London, preparing for a mass mobilization.

0: to bolster military forces in Ukraine. This follows reports of army recruiters rounding up men in the town of Penza, about 350 miles from Moscow. Accounts from residents detail aggressive recruitment efforts, with reports of men being taken from public transport and forced to sign military contracts. One notable incident involved a disabled veteran confronting a recruiter with a knife, expressing anger over the draft. There are concerns that a new wave of mobilization could lead to widespread panic, echoing a previous mobilization in 2022, which saw an exodus of over 700,000 people from Russia. As casualties in Ukraine mount, and with reported coercion tactics targeting vulnerable populations, the situation remains tense and increasingly complex. And in Australia, police found 2.7 metric tons of cocaine in a property on the outskirts of Sydney in Australia's largest ever seizure of cocaine. It was found on Friday in plastic tubs buried in underground bunkers hidden beneath three shipping containers on a semi-rural property in the suburb of Londonderry. The containers had false floors that provided access to the cocaine, which police estimate had a street value of more than $815 million. Two Sydney residents, men aged 21 and 25, were arrested at the property and charged with possessing a commercial quantity of an illicit drug and face potential sentences of life in prison. 617, we'll check your forecast after this.
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2: This is meteorologist Madeline Smith with an exclusive report for the stations of Radio Vermont. A low-pressure system approaches New England today, bringing the chance for rain once again this afternoon and overnight. We'll start this Monday morning with some patchy fog, which will clear out by mid-morning under mostly cloudy skies, with light southerly winds around 5 miles per hour. Rain showers will begin to spread in from south to north starting mid-afternoon along a warm front, becoming steadier and falling potentially heavier at times by this evening. High temperatures today reaching the upper 70s in the Upper Valley and Champlain Valley to the lower 70s in the Northeast Kingdom. Rain will continue overnight tonight as the low tracks to our south, with the best chances for precipitation over southern and eastern Vermont. With recent rainfall, some minor flooding could occur for areas that see the most rain today and tonight, though widespread flooding concerns remain low. Showers start to taper off heading into tomorrow morning, with low temperatures tonight in the mid-50s in the Northeast Kingdom and Upper Valley to the upper 50s in the Champlain Valley. For Radio Vermont, this is meteorologist Madeline Smith reporting from the Mount Washington Observatory.
0: Outside the Radio Vermont studios, mostly cloudy and 54 degrees. At 6:19, the morning news service continues with national news. In Chicago, a spate of shootings led to at least 7 deaths and 38 injuries since Friday night, prompting President Donald Trump to renew his call for military intervention in the nation's third largest city. On a Truth Social post on Sunday morning, Trump said, "Why isn't Governor Pritzker calling me for help? I could make Chicago a safe city in 1 month. In 1 year, it would be one of the safest." The office of Illinois Governor J.B. Pritzker has repeatedly rebuffed Trump's calls for a military intervention, and they did not immediately respond to a request for comment. Under President Trump, National Guard troops have been deployed on crime-fighting missions in several Democrat-run cities, including New Orleans, Washington, D.C., and Memphis, Tennessee. The state of New York is forming an exploratory committee to consider whether Lake Placid and New York City should bid to co-host a future Winter Olympics. The announcement comes from Governor Kathy Hochul's office, suggesting a dual-hosting format. the likes of which Milan and Cortina pulled off at this year's Olympics. It does not mention a year, though the 2034 Games going to Salt Lake City and Switzerland tabbed as the preferred bidder for 2038, the first likely available spot for New York to host would be 2042. Lake Placid hosted the Winter Olympics in 1932 and in 1980. A Delta Airlines jet was about 300 feet from an American Airlines plane during a close call at Logan International Airport that forced the Delta aircraft to abort a weekend landing attempt, according to an aviation expert. The FAA says they're investigating the near miss between two commercial flights that happened Saturday. Todd Curtis, former safety engineer at Boeing, estimated the distance between the two jetliners using a website that tracks flights. He said federal aviation officials have been concerned about such runway incursions for a while now and will scrutinize the close call on Saturday. Authorities in Colorado are searching for some missing siblings. 15-year-old Elia Paris and 12-year-old Naomi Paris went missing from their home in Evans, Colorado in the early hours of June 15th last Monday. The pair was last seen around 3 a.m. The Evans Police Department said despite receiving numerous tips, the children have not been located. Police emphasize that Elia and Naomi are not in trouble, and their primary goal remains to ensure that the siblings return home safely. A 27-year-old nurse in Alabama was shot and killed in a hospital parking lot on May 12th while speaking with her husband, Andrew, about their children's dinner plans. The alleged shooter, 41-year-old Matthew James Taylor, has been charged with capital murder and robbery. According to Andrew's wrongful death lawsuit, he heard his wife plead for her life moments before the shooting. The lawsuit claims that Taylor had been exhibiting erratic behavior and had been dropped off at the hospital earlier that day. Despite warnings from a visitor and his visible condition, security at the Denver Regional Medical Center did not assess him as a threat. After the incident, hospital officials acknowledged the loss of DOS and said their commitment to enhancing campus safety protocols. Taylor was apprehended by police shortly after the shooting. And on Sunday, a dead duckling was found floating in the Lincoln Memorial Reflecting Pool in Washington, D.C., shortly after a $16 million renovation funded under President Donald Trump. The Daily Mail reports the pool, which underwent extensive algae mitigation efforts, displayed greenish water due to ongoing algae growth. The Department of the Interior confirmed the use of hydrogen peroxide to treat the water and said no harmful effects were anticipated for marine life. Also, former Olympian David Hearn was arrested for allegedly vandalizing the pool after he reportedly touched a loose flap of coating. Hearn claimed the charges were unfounded and described his arrest and subsequent treatment as concerning. President Trump, commenting on the situation on social media, suggested that vandalism was responsible for the pool's condition. He said work will begin immediately on fixing the seriously vandalized reflecting pool. The administration has faced criticism over the project and its escalating costs. 624 Sports is next. This is the Morning News Service, WDEV.
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0: Morning News Service Sports starts with the Red Sox looking for a sweep of the Mariners in Seattle.
6: Pitch is a ground ball on the left side. Marcelo can't get it. The Mariners are going to go ahead. Wilson comes home to score. Duran throws home up the line, and it's 2-1 Seattle.
7: Just a four-seam fastball, middle away. Good piece of hitting by Young.
0: And that put Mariners out in front for the duration, a 3-1 victory. Peyton Tolley, the Red Sox starter, pitched pretty well yesterday. Went six innings, but took the loss as the Red Sox managed just five hits yesterday and took two out of three. They're in Colorado for a three-game series of the Rockies that starts this evening. We'll be on the air at 7:40. First pitch, 8:40. Tomorrow night, also an 8:40 start in Denver. And then Wednesday, a 3:10 in the afternoon game. Then the Red Sox play the Yankees this weekend. And we'll keep abreast of all the Red Sox action all season long right here on WDEV. Around the big leagues on Sunday, the Reds beat the Yankees by a final of 4-1 in New York. And Chase Burns, the Cincinnati Reds starting pitcher, improved to 9-1 on the season with the win. Brewers beat the Braves 9-4. It was the Rays, a 4-3 winner over the Washington Nationals. The New York Mets were beaten by the Phillies by a final of 6-2. Blue Jays and Cubs were postponed. Today's schedule, again, includes the Red Sox and Rockies tonight. 7:40 is the pregame show. In the World Cup yesterday, another shocking result for the Cape Verde squad. After playing European power Spain to a scoreless draw in their opening match, the team from Cape Verde managed another draw yesterday, a 2-2 standoff with Uruguay. Cape Verde scored first. Uruguay scored twice in a row to take the lead, and then Cape Verde came up with the tying score in Miami. So they've got a couple of draws so far and are still in contention to move into the next round. Egypt beat New Zealand 3-1 for their first victory, and they move atop Group G with the win. Belgium and Iran played to a scoreless draw, and Spain got on track with a 4-0 win against Saudi Arabia. On the schedule for today, Argentina and Austria will get kickoff at 1 o'clock in Dallas. At 5 o'clock in Philadelphia, France takes on Iraq. Then tonight at 8 at MetLife Stadium in New Jersey, Norway versus Senegal. And then out west in San Francisco, 11 p.m. start between Jordan and Algeria. Both of those squads lost their opening match. At the U.S. Open, Wyndham Clark came into the day with a six-shot lead, nearly gave it all away, but wound up coming up with a big birdie on 17, and then got a one-shot victory to win the event, holding off Sam Burns and getting a Grand Slam victory. Clark won the 2023 U.S. Open at Los Angeles Country Club, and he's the first wire-to-wire winner of the U.S. Open since Martin Kaymer at Pinehurst No. 2 in 2014. In NASCAR racing, Corey Heim won the inaugural San Diego race, outdueling Tyler Reddick for his first NASCAR Cup victory at Naval Base Coronado. The number 67 Toyota kept getting faster on its way to his first career Cup Series victory in just his 13th start. Heim is a 23-year-old part-time driver from Marietta, Georgia, and he did quite well on the 16-turn, 3.5-mile street course on Coronado Island, just south of downtown San Diego. Heim is the 2024 Truck Series champion, and he'll move full-time into Cup next year with 23-11 Racing. He led the final three laps after snatching first from his teammate Tyler Reddick. Bubba Wallace finished second for a 1-2 finish for 23-11 Racing. And Zane Smith and A.J. Allmendinger rounded out the top five as they wrapped up in San Diego for the very first time. And that's sports here on WDEV-FM and AM.

0: Except to add that the Vermont Mountaineers are off tonight. They will play the Martha's Vineyard Sharks at the Rec Field in Montpelier coming up tomorrow night.
1: With SRN News, I'm Jason Walker. UK Prime Minister Keir Starmer making it official, announcing his resignation. He says he will remain as caretaker Prime Minister until his successor is chosen. High-level talks in Switzerland seeking a permanent end to the Iran war. Those talks have ended, although technical negotiations will go on in Switzerland for the rest of the week. Two students opening fire in a high school in the Philippines, killing three classmates, wounding seven others. Police say the suspects, ages 14 and 15, are now in custody. Illinois Governor J.B. Pritzker has always said Chicago is a very safe city. Since Friday night, numerous shootings. That city has lost seven people, and 38 more have been wounded over the weekend. SRN News.
2: Parents and grandparents, turn on any streaming platform, open a textbook, or scroll through social media, and you'll hear the same message repeated over and over. 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

0: getting ready for the start of the trading day on Wall Street. Futures markets are mixed. The S&P down a tenth, the NASDAQ up a tenth, and the Dow was up less than one-tenth of a percent this morning. On the global markets today, start in Europe, where the FTSE in London is up one-tenth, the CAC 40 in Paris down eight-tenths, and the DAX in Germany is down seven-tenths. In Asia, upward markets, except in Hong Kong, where the Hang Seng is down 0.6%. In Japan, the Nikkei index up 1.5%. The Shanghai Composite is up 1.8%. And the Kospi in South Korea is up 0.7%. On the commodities market, futures for crude oil down 60 cents at $75.25 a barrel. Gold is off $17 at $4,229 an ounce. And silver's up 30 cents at $66.62 a barrel. Well, part of the start of the business week today. Abroad, Japan's SoftBank Group, which recently moved past Toyota for the biggest market cap in Japan, they were up 1.9%. The multinational investment holding company with a strong focus on artificial intelligence. Tech stocks did well in Japan. Chipmaker Tokyo Electron was up 3.2%. High-level negotiations in Switzerland between the U.S. and Iran concluded early today, with lower-level technical talks set for the rest of the week. Mediators Qatar and Pakistan say encouraging progress was made during the negotiations. Meanwhile, Iran said that the Strait of Hormuz, a key waterway for oil and gas transport, was shut again over the weekend, and the U.S. said that traffic had continued. In the U.S., investors are monitoring May's Personal Consumption Expenditures Price Index, or the PCE, which is the preferred inflation gauge of the Federal Reserve, which is due to be released on Thursday. More business news in the next hour here on WDEV. It is 6:37.
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0: beg your pardon, not to Nashville. 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On Sunday, community events were held across the state to celebrate Father's Day and the first day of summer. The Chittenden County Fish and Game Club held a kids' fishing derby in Richmond, offering free access to stocked trout for young anglers. In Bradford, the Farmway Store held the 14th annual Father's Day Car Show, showcasing vintage cars and providing food and raffles with donations directed to the Safeline organization. The annual Strawberry Festival in Middletown Springs featured live music and local strawberry shortcake. The Dad's Guild launched its fourth annual Father's Day weekend celebration Saturday in South Burlington at the Pinball Co-op. The co-op, typically closed, offered free, unlimited pinball games for dads and their children. Organizers emphasized the importance of community engagement, with Chris Thomas saying the event provides a place to gather away from their daily responsibilities. The Dad's Guild also held a 5K run and had a Father's Day fiesta in Burlington on Sunday morning. Dog Mountain in St. Johnsbury celebrated the start of its summer season Saturday with a dog party that drew people who live in places from as far away as Scotland and Chicago. The event, organized by the Friends of Dog Mountain, featured various activities for dogs, including fetching competitions and a best kisser contest. Local Melissa Quick expressed excitement about the unique venue, and the Hernandez family traveled to experience Dog Mountain with their pets. The gathering also honored the founders, Stephen and Gwen Hunick, highlighting their mission to create a healing space through nature and pets. A 24-year-old man from Barrytown, Sully DeSaint, has been released from prison after serving just over 2 years of a 4-to-10-year sentence for sexual assault and other charges. DeSaint pleaded guilty last February to sexual assault against a victim under 16, domestic assault, and other offenses. His plea agreement included provisions for him to complete treatment while in prison, but officials from the State Department of Corrections say his sentence did not allow enough time for him to finish the required treatment program. He was released June 1st and will live in supervised housing while on probation for 10 years. The state has expressed concerns regarding his risk to reoffend, noting he hasn't completed treatment. If he violates probation terms, he may be held without bail. And a new housing development in Salisbury Square has officially opened, featuring apartment buildings equipped with an AC/DC microgrid system. This energy system is designed to improve energy efficiency and reliability for residents in the area. Local officials celebrated the completion of the project, highlighting its role in advancing sustainable living practices. The microgrid technology aims to reduce reliance on traditional power grids while contributing to lower energy costs for residents. The development marks a significant step toward integrating renewable energy solutions in urban housing, the Times Argus writes. 641 International News next.
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0: At 6:43 on this Monday morning, international news here. A German journalist whose fate was unknown for months after she was detained in Syria has been released. Her lawyer says Eva Maria Michaelman was released from a prison in Damascus and arrived back in Berlin on Friday. The lawyer said she's doing as well as can be expected under the circumstances. He added the cautious wording is not an all clear as to the physical and psychological consequences of her detention. The 36-year-old reporter and a Kurdish-Turkish colleague were detained by Syrian government forces in January during the takeover of Raqqa following military operations against the Kurdish-led Syrian Democratic Forces. Michaelman's whereabouts were unknown until the Syrian government confirmed her detention. The Committee to Protect Journalists demanded her release in April, and international pressure for her freedom increased. Her colleague, Kurdish-Turkish reporter Ahmet Polad, has not been freed, and his whereabouts are still not clear. A former South Korean justice minister was sentenced to 25 years in prison today after a court found him guilty of helping to oust ousted President Yoon Suk-yeol carry out his brief declaration of martial law in 2024. The Seoul Central District Court said it was clear Park Sung-jae played a key role in Yoon's attempted power grab following the declaration of martial law on December 3, 2024, including ordering ministry officials to assess detention facilities to prepare for arrests of politicians. And the French sports media leader L'Equipe has disavowed comments by a female presenter who criticized Belgium winger Jeremy Doku for wanting to leave the World Cup to be at the birth of his first child. L'Equipe also apologized to Doku in a statement Sunday and said the comments by France Piron did not represent its values. Piron described childbirth as a, quote, disgusting moment, excuse me, where the dad is useless when taking part in the television show L'Equipe de Choc on Friday. She said, reacting to Doku's comments in the United States, there are hundreds of footballers who would kill to be in your place. Doku's wife, Shireen, is due to give birth to their son in early July when Belgium hopes to be playing in the knockout rounds of the World Cup. Doku is a star for the Belgian squad and plays for Manchester City, and he says no one wants to miss a birth. It's not clear if Perron would be the start of today's scheduled broadcast. It's 6:46, and your forecast is next.
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3: This is meteorologist Madeline Smith with an exclusive report for the stations of Radio Vermont. A low-pressure system approaches New England today, bringing the chance for rain once again this afternoon and overnight. We'll start this Monday morning with some patchy fog, which will clear out by mid-morning under mostly cloudy skies, with light southerly winds around 5 miles per hour. Rain showers will begin to spread in from south to north starting mid-afternoon along a warm front, becoming steadier and falling potentially heavier at times by this evening. High temperatures today reaching the upper 70s in the Upper Valley and Champlain Valley to the lower 70s in the Northeast Kingdom. Rain will continue overnight tonight as the low tracks to our south, with the best chances for precipitation over southern and eastern Vermont. With recent rainfall, some minor flooding could occur for areas that see the most rain today and tonight, though widespread flooding concerns remain low. Showers start to taper off heading into tomorrow morning, with low temperatures tonight in the mid-50s in the Northeast Kingdom and Upper Valley to the upper 50s in the Champlain Valley. For Radio Vermont, this is meteorologist Madeline Smith reporting from the Mount Washington Observatory.
0: Outside the Radio Vermont studios, we have partly sunny skies and 56 degrees.
4: Almost home. I'm Major General Greg Knight, former Vermont Adjutant General for the stations of Radio Vermont. You're about to hear the 10th in our series about the Vermont Army National Guard 1st Battalion 172nd Armored deployment to Iraq from June 2005 to June 2006, known as Task Force Saber. April in Ramadi was the beginning of spring and a continuation of the Anbar Awakening, the time when American and allied Sunni tribal forces began our counter to the Al-Qaeda dominance of Al-Anbar province. The awakening, though promising, was still subject to the insurgent assassinations of local leaders, extortion, terrorism, and shifting loyalties that we had endured over the past 10 months. On many days, it seemed like it was one step forward, two steps back. Despite the promise and real gains made by the Anbar Awakening, the city of Ramadi remained a bastion of the insurgency, rife with extremist ideology and foreign fighters coming in from the forest borders of Iraq. Al-Qaeda remained a powerful influence. The conflict in Ramadi was as much information operations as it was kinetic combat operations. Constant attacks on convoys, disrupting governance and terrorizing the population, undermined our efforts to stabilize the area and truly establish effective civil governance in Al-Anbar province. Information operations, the short version, is using all information-related capabilities to gain an advantage over an adversary. In this, Al-Qaeda and other affiliated insurgent groups had the edge. We were just learning the importance of influence operations, and our efforts were rudimentary and clumsy compared to those of the insurgents. They understood the culture, spoke the language, and used every attack to highlight the perception we were ineffective at countering them. It was disheartening, to say the least. But we were learning. While our operations focused on the outskirts of the city of Ramadi, not subject to the incredible saturation of roadside bombs and other booby traps, our units were not immune to them. We had become much better at countering them, but also understood that in the city center of Ramadi, there were areas that were categorized as no-go zones. U.S. and Iraqi forces just didn't go there. I suppose that made us more fortunate, as we were still able to conduct patrols, interdict IED emplacement teams, and detain suspected insurgents. We were expanding dismounted patrols in areas we previously had been unable to penetrate, like Juzira and Zangora, establishing a foothold to counter insurgent actions. That was the only way to maintain operational control of an area, and we didn't have enough personnel to do it on a large scale. We were still pre-surge, with not enough resources to grow this effort. We were also in the last third of our deployment, and any thoughts of home and safety had to be pushed aside to focus on the task at hand. Mission first. The soldiers of Task Force Saber had to maintain their diligence. Failure to remain watchful meant almost certain injury or death. We had learned that at great cost. Complacency kills. We needed to finish the job by setting the conditions for the follow-on units destined to replace us. They would come with more resources and combat power, part of the surge to defeat a resilient and determined enemy firmly ensconced in the city of Ramadi. While we were almost home, the last 2 months in Ramadi would feel like an eternity. Next month's episode is called Conflagration. This is Major General Greg Knight for the stations of Radio Vermont.
0: :51 on this Monday morning, and construction zones will be going active here any minute now, so be aware of personnel and equipment moving in and about those construction zones. But at the moment, don't see any significant incidents or accidents on our traffic tracker. There are some foggy spots with locations of limited visibility. But beyond that, looks like a pretty good start to the commute today. You can call 244-1777 if you have relevant traffic information to pass along. Continuing with national news, the Utah judge in the murder case over Charlie Kirk's killing says he will rule today whether or not prosecutors could face sanctions for comments to the media about a bullet fragment recovered from Kirk's body. Lawyers for defendant Tyler Robinson have asked Judge Tony Graff to block the death penalty in the case, claiming the prosecutor's comments could sway potential jurors regarding his guilt. Criminal law expert Paul Castle said it would be extraordinary for the judge to grant the defense request. Their concerns could be addressed in other ways, such as more closely questioning jurors to ensure they're not biased, according to the University of Utah law professor. Representatives of the Utah County Attorney's Office said they were compelled to speak publicly about the case following speculation in some media outlets. The speculation began after the defense team publicly disclosed that initial tests were inconclusive to determine whether the bullet was fired from the suspected murder weapon. Conjecture over the evidence in Kirk's killing has fueled conspiracy theories that there might have been a second shooter or that his death was staged. The case has attracted enormous media attention and concerns from both sides about misinformation tainting the potential jury pool. Robinson has not yet entered a plea. Prosecutors say they intend to seek the death penalty if he is convicted. Even as it battled the deadliest drug epidemic in American history, the U.S. Drug Enforcement Administration permitted hundreds of thousands of fentanyl pills to hit the streets of New Mexico between 2023 and 25, according to three current and former DEA agents and government records reviewed by the Associated Press. DEA agents repeatedly monitored shipments of fentanyl pills but did not seize them as federal prosecutors sought to bring bigger criminal cases against traffickers of a synthetic opioid that the White House last year designated a weapon of mass destruction. Agents and experts say the tactic amounted to a gamble with public safety that potentially imperiled communities in and around Albuquerque and may have violated U.S. Justice Department rules intended to safeguard the public. DEA Special Agent David Howell told AP, "We poisoned our community to make cases." Three hikers died from apparent heat-related illnesses in the Grand Canyon on two separate days in the past week, and the Inner Canyon, where temperatures can exceed 109 degrees Fahrenheit in the shade during the midday hours. A 72-year-old man became ill from the heat June 12th. A 67-year-old man and 68-year-old woman also appeared to suffer from heat-related illnesses while hiking the North Kaibab Trail and died before help arrived. It is 6:55. Local news will take us up to birthdays and anniversaries here. One person is dead. Five others were hospitalized after a head-on collision Friday night in Coos County, New Hampshire. State troopers responded to a head-on crash on Route 3. They say a Chevrolet Silverado was heading south and a Chevrolet Camaro was driving north when the Camaro crossed the center line and struck the truck head-on. Several motorists immediately stopped to help people in both vehicles. The Silverado was occupied by a family of five. All were taken to the hospital in Colebrook with two non-life-threatening injuries and three with life-threatening injuries. All five were later transferred to the Dartmouth-Hitchcock Medical Center. The driver and sole occupant of the Camaro, 25-year-old Courtney Diamond of Pelham, was pronounced dead at the scene. A man living in Connecticut was arrested early Saturday morning in Westminster after police say he was driving the wrong way on I-91 while intoxicated. Vermont State Police say around 12:30 in the morning, reports came in about a wrong-way driver going north in the southbound lanes. Troopers found and stopped the car after it had gone back into the northbound lanes. Police arrested 58-year-old Marek Patoka of Rocky Hill, Connecticut. He's due in court in July. No injuries were reported. Feeling rushed by an August revote proposed by the Dorothy Alling Memorial Library Board of Trustees, the Williston Select Board has unanimously backed a plan to push a library expansion bond question to the general election ballot in November. It'll be the third time this year that Williston voters consider an expansion of the library. Voters narrowly approved a $13.9 million bond for the project on town meeting day in March. Then a group of residents petitioned for a reconsideration vote, objecting to the increased cost to taxpayers. That vote in May went against the expansion, with a narrow majority putting brakes on the project. The library trustees want to return to the ballot with a scaled-back proposal. Vermont's initial weekly unemployment claims grew slightly last week. Again, Vermont Department of Labor said there were 324 new claims, up 38 from the previous week. The end of the winter tourism season typically brings an increase in layoffs. The statewide unemployment rate was unchanged at 2.6%, with the highest unemployment rate in Orleans County at 5.3%, and the lowest was Chittenden County at 2.2%. And Ocean State Job Lot, a leading closeout retailer with 175 locations in the Northeast and Mid-Atlantic, will host a hiring event at its St. Johnsbury store at the Green Mountain Mall this Wednesday from 11 to 7 and Friday from 10 to 6. The hiring event is part of a broader recruitment effort at six high-priority stores with about 40 openings available across those stores. It is 6:58 here on WDEV-FM and AM.

On this June 22nd, we want to wish a happy birthday to Ryan Arlen Sherman. And on Sunday, June 21st, happy birthday to Joel Baker, Ashlyn T. Raymond, Andrea Barber, Kenneth E. Glennon, and happy anniversaries to Mr. and Mrs. Clinton Sear and Mr. and Mrs. Aaron Germana.

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2: Breaking news this hour from Town Hall. Amit Thomason. A change at the top in British politics yet again. A big announcement this morning from Prime Minister Keir Starmer.
3: Every decision I've taken has been about putting the country I love first. That is why I will resign as leader of the Labour Party. I have spoken to His Majesty the King this morning to inform him of my decision.
2: Starmer says he will be staying on as caretaker prime minister until a new leader is chosen. Starmer and his party are wildly unpopular in public opinion polls. Britain now on its way to having its seventh prime minister in 10 years. Senior U.S. and Iranian negotiators wrapping up a lengthy round of initial talks aimed at permanently ending the war. The initial mediation was rocky at times and also led to some agreement.
4: These are the first talks to be held under the terms of the Memorandum of Understanding agreed last week between the U.S. and Iran. Tehran has pledged not to procure or develop nuclear weapons, but Iran's nuclear program is a long-running and complicated source of geopolitical tension. And the two sides have given themselves an initial 60 days to get a final deal when the last nuclear agreement, which Donald Trump ditched, took the best part of 2 years to negotiate.
2: The BBC's Jessica Parker in Lucerne. Oil prices edging lower over optimism about those talks, and gas prices are falling as the summer driving season heats up. This morning's AAA national average for regular, $3.92 a gallon. It's down a penny from yesterday, more than 60 cents lower from a month ago. Intense heat and dry, windy conditions fueling several wildfires in the West, including an uncontained blaze in Utah. It's forced the evacuation of a small town to the southwest of Salt Lake City. Checking Wall Street this morning, the Dow futures down 34 points, so the Nasdaq futures are 9 points in the red. More on these stories, townhall.com.
5: 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And happy birthday to us.
2: Two young students have opened fire in a high school in the central Philippines, killing three fellow students and wounding seven others. Police say the suspects, ages 14 and 15, were armed with pistols. They're under arrest. The shooting occurred earlier today. Police say the suspects complained about being bullied at school. President Ferdinand Marcos Jr., ordering a thorough investigation, is also asking police to boost security in the schools and all public areas. School shootings are relatively rare in the Philippines. France is enduring another punishing heat wave, temperatures soaring above 104 degrees. The National Weather Service says most of the country is experiencing a plateau of unrelenting heat. It may not ease until Friday. Without widespread air conditioning, people and businesses are struggling to adapt. Hundreds of schools are closed today, and authorities crack down on public alcohol consumption. More than half of France is under a red alert for heat. News and analysis, townhall.com. Thousands of Czech citizens are definitely not on the same wavelength as their government when it comes to overhauling the funding of public broadcasters.
6: The plan was approved last week and proposes financing public radio and TV from the state budget instead of fees from individuals and businesses. Critics warn this could threaten media independence. Protesters gathered in front of the Czech public television building Sunday, and more action is slated later. The government plan would reach reduce media funding by about 15% without future guarantees. Jason Walker reporting.
2: Toy Story still has a friend in moviegoers. The fifth installment in the Pixar series debuted with $160 million in domestic ticket sales. That easily set a new record for the Toy Story franchise, and it notches the biggest opening weekend of the year. More on these stories, townhall.com.

0: Outside the Waterbury Studios, 57 degrees, your high, with some light rain arriving mid to late afternoon, is going to be in the mid-70s. Red Sox lose in Seattle yesterday, but they take 2 out of 3 against the Mariners. Tonight, they'll start a three-game series against the Colorado Rockies, and we'll be on the air at 7:40 p.m. Local news this hour brought to you by Calderwood Insurance, your co-op insurance agents in Hardwick and online at calderwoodins.com. Good morning, I'm Lee Cattell. Here's what's in local and regional news. State police arrested a Pittsford man for attempted arson on Sunday. Troopers got the report around 8:45 a.m. from the Champlain Farms convenience store in Pittsford that 42-year-old Jeremy Bernard had tried to set the gasoline pumps on fire, had vandalized a neighboring residence, and threatened to physically harm the neighbor, Morgan McGee of Pittsford. Police say that while trying to speak with Bernard, he became aggressive and made life-endangering threats and actions toward law enforcement. After a short standoff, Bernard was taken into custody without further incident. He was taken to the Marble Valley Correctional Facility, held without bail, and is due in court today. State troopers arrested a man living in Springfield after a traffic stop Sunday. Troopers stopped a vehicle on I-91 south in Springfield after seeing a motor vehicle violation. The operator, 35-year-old Galo Armijos, was found to have an active out-of-state warrant for his arrest. Armijos was arrested and taken to the Southern State Correctional Facility on $50,000 bail and is due in Windsor Criminal Court today. In Westford, new banners honoring local veterans have been put up around the town common. The initiative started with inspiration from similar projects in Swanton and New York. It became a collaborative effort led by area veterans. Town Administrator Tommy O'Connor says the banners recognize veterans from various conflicts, providing a historical lesson to local residents. Veterans with ties to Westford can be memorialized through these banners, which are funded by individual sponsors. The town is prepared, if necessary, to expand the display by posting additional banners on power line poles throughout the area. More local news in a moment. It is 7:07.
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0: Vermont Governor Phil Scott recently vetoed House Bill 710, which aimed to simplify regulations for expanding renewable energy projects. The bill passed both chambers of the Democrat-run state legislature. It was intended, they say, to facilitate the addition of solar panels and other energy sources at existing sites. In his veto, Governor Scott said that the bill went too far, particularly over the potential for increased wind turbine installations and a lack of community input. Lawmakers who supported the bill, including Representatives Kathleen James and Scott Campbell, tell WCAX News they conducted extensive public outreach over 2 years. They disputed claims related to wind power regulations, saying the bill would not alter existing public participation processes. The veto has drawn mixed reactions from advocacy groups. While renewable energy advocates expressed confusion over the veto, many local citizens are supporting it, citing concerns about local environmental impact. James and Campbell are not running for re-election, but both say they hope the bill gets reintroduced in next year's legislative session. And the Bellows Falls Alumni Parade took place this past weekend, marking a tradition that's lasted more than a century. The annual event is part of the Bellows Falls Union High School Alumni Weekend. It dates back to 1905. This year, the class of 1976 observed their 50th reunion. The parade is a key highlight of the annual gathering. Radio Vermont time is 7:10. We'll check traffic after this.
2: 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Experts say the faster, more accurate diagnosis of the disorder can lead to early treatment and better outcomes for patients. And Parkinson's is the fastest-growing neurological disorder in the world. UVM Health Network, living healthy together.
0: All right, there's a couple foggy spots for you commuters out on the road today. And construction zones are going active at this hour as well. But right now, road conditions are generally

0: chance where it's going to be a hot week. Temperatures will get up above 104 degrees Fahrenheit over much of the week, according to the National Weather Service. Multiple towns in western and central France had an overnight low of 74 degrees Fahrenheit and experienced their hottest night ever Sunday to Monday. Paris baked through its hottest night for a month of June, a half a degree hotter than the previous record in 2017. They say high temperatures are expected through at least Thursday in a country without widespread air conditioning. U.S. Vice President J.D. Vance and Iran's Parliamentary Speaker Mohammad Bagher Khalibaf wrapped up a round of initial talks aimed at solidifying a permanent end to the war between the countries. The mediation effort in Switzerland started Sunday and stretched into the early morning hours today. The talks led to some agreements between the two sides. In a joint statement, mediators Pakistan and Qatar said that while the high-level engagement had ended, technical negotiations would continue in Switzerland this week. The mediators hailed what they called encouraging progress made during the talks. A senior U.S. diplomat claimed progress on the establishment of mechanisms to ensure that the Strait of Hormuz remains open and that a ceasefire in the fighting between Israel and Iran-backed Hezbollah militants in southern Lebanon holds. There was an explosion at a natural gas export terminal in Qatar last night as workers tried to resume operations there after a recent bombing by Iran of that facility. The explosion last night caused a fire where at least 54 people were injured and another 18 were still missing. The scale of the damage remains unknown. The plant had a capacity of about 1.4 billion standard cubic feet of sales gas per day. Qatar owns nearly all the plant. A small share is also held by ExxonMobil. No word yet on the nature of the explosion. Confirmed cases in the Ebola outbreak in eastern Congo have reached 1,003, including 254 deaths, as officials are tracing those who have been in contact with patients. A total of 100 people have recovered in the outbreak, concentrated in the Ituri province, since it was declared on May 15th. At least 365 patients are in hospitals or in isolation. Officials are yet to identify the patient zero and trace more than 35,000 people who have come in contact with infected individuals as of last week. And British Prime Minister Keir Starmer says he will resign. He's being forced out by his own Labour Party after missteps and mistakes soured voters' goodwill for a Prime Minister who won an election victory 2 years ago by a wide margin on a promise of steady leadership and economic growth. Leadership has been anything but steady in the United Kingdom, where they are about to bring in their seventh Prime Minister over the last 10 years. 7:15 on the Morning News Service. Your forecast after this.
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2: This is meteorologist Madeline Smith with an exclusive report for the stations of Radio Vermont. A low-pressure system approaches New England today, bringing the chance for rain once again this afternoon and overnight. We'll start this Monday morning with some patchy fog, which will clear out by mid-morning under mostly cloudy skies, with light southerly winds around 5 miles per hour. Rain showers will begin to spread in from south to north starting mid-afternoon along a warm front, becoming steadier and falling potentially heavier at times by this evening. High temperatures today reaching the upper 70s in the Upper Valley and Champlain Valley to the lower 70s in the Northeast Kingdom. Rain will continue overnight tonight as the low tracks to our south, with the best chances for precipitation over southern and eastern Vermont.

0: Recent rainfall, some minor flooding could occur for areas that see the most rain today and tonight, though widespread flooding concerns remain low. Showers start to taper off heading into tomorrow morning, with low temperatures tonight in the mid-50s in the Northeast Kingdom and Upper Valley to the upper 50s in the Champlain Valley. For Radio Vermont, this is meteorologist Madeline Smith reporting from the Mount Washington Observatory.
1: 57 degrees outside the Radio Vermont studios as the morning news service continues with national news. A rash of shootings in Chicago led to at least 7 deaths and 38 injuries since Friday evening, and President Donald Trump is renewing his call for military intervention in the nation's third largest city. On a True Social post, Trump wrote, "Why isn't Governor Pritzker calling me for help? I could make Chicago a safe city in 1 month. In 1 year, it would be one of the safest." The office of Democratic Illinois Governor J.B. Pritzker, a potential 2028 Democratic presidential candidate who has repeatedly rebuffed Trump's calls for military intervention. He has not responded yet to a request for comment. Under President Trump, National Guard troops have been deployed on crime-fighting missions in Democrat-run cities, including New Orleans, Washington, D.C., and Memphis, Tennessee. Preliminary information from Chicago police say there have been at least 24 shooting incidents since 5 o'clock Friday afternoon. Those killed by gunfire included a 21-year-old shot in the chest Sunday, an 18-year-old shot in the armpit Saturday evening, and a 50-year-old shot in the chest on Friday. And at least 12 people in a crowd on a Chicago street suffered gunshot wounds Friday evening after an SUV pulled up and two people inside started shooting. The state of New York is forming an exploratory committee to consider whether Lake Placid in New York City should bid to co-host a future Winter Olympics. The announcement from Governor Kathy Hochul's office suggested a dual hosting format, the likes of which Milan and Cortina pulled off in Italy at this year's Winter Olympics. It does not mention a year, but the 2034 Games are going to Salt Lake City, and Switzerland is tabbed as the preferred bidder for 2038. Though the first likely available spot for New York to host would be 2042, Hochul declared, "The time is now to return the Olympic flame back to New York." Lake Placid hosted the Winter Olympics in 1932 and 1980. Los Angeles Mayor Karen Bass declared an emergency Saturday to ensure the city gets the resources it needs to fight a large warehouse fire that has sent large plumes of smoke in the air. The fire at a privately owned cold storage warehouse in Boyle's Heights neighborhood started Wednesday, prompting shelter-in-place orders in the area because of the risk of hazardous air. Residents were told to close all windows, doors, and vents, turn off air conditioning, and bring people and pets to an inside room. Los Angeles Fire Department Chief Jamie Moore said they have taken care of the hazmat portion of the blaze, and now they're working on the biohazard challenges. A semi-truck lost control and jackknifed on the 210 freeway in Irwindale, California, Saturday. One woman was killed and 32 others were injured. The identity of the driver has not been released. And doorbell footage from an incident shows a blue Tesla Model 3 in self-driving mode flying through the front yard and plowing into a home in Texas on Friday, killing 76-year-old Martha Avila Mantilla, a grandmother, in the crash. Authorities say the car was speeding and blew through an intersection, missing its turn before crashing into the home. Law enforcement says the driver, 44-year-old Michael Butler, showed no signs of intoxication, is cooperating with the investigation, and is not facing charges at this time. Tesla currently faces a federal investigation into about 3 million Teslas and a potential recall of its self-driving vehicles. Sports is next on the Morning News Service, brought to you by LaRue Brothers Transmissions of Barton. 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

0: All right, morning news service sports on WDEV, FM, and AM. And we're going to start with the motorsports news. Yesterday at the nation's side of excitement, Barry's Thunder Road, Shelburne, Vermont's Caden Fisher put on an incredible performance, as did the second place finisher in that event, Brandon Gray of Thetford in the double zero, as Fisher won by 36 one-thousandths of a second. In the Mickelson's RV Memorial Day Classic, that had been rained out and rescheduled for Father's Day. And so in the 125-lap late model feature, Fisher your winner, Brandon Gray second, Chris Pelkey of Southbury, Heinsberg's Bobby Therrien finished fourth, and Fairfax, Vermont's Justin Prescott rounded out the top five. The next five in the late models were Jason Corliss of Barry, Marcel J. Gravel of Wolcott, Milton, Vermont's Scott Dragon, Barry, Vermont's Nick Sweet, and then in 10th, Stephen Martin of Craftsbury Common. The Lenny Shuan Apparel Flying Tiger event was the rescheduled from Thursday night, the 75-lap first race of the Myers Container Triple Crown Series. Heinsberg, Vermont's Derek Calkins was your winner, ahead of Jason Pelkey of Barry, and Middlesex, Vermont's Logan Powers finished in third. At the RK Miles Street Stocks, Johnson, Vermont's Jamie Davis was the winner, ahead of Georgia, Vermont's Paul Rochelieu and Graniteville's Paige Whittemore. And for the Road Warriors, 20 laps, Barry, Vermont's Taylor Sayers the winner, ahead of Eddie Thompson of Colchester and Nick Copping of Barry. And in the 15-lap Kids Division race, Waterbury's Caden Wimble was the winner, taking the 78 to victory lane, ahead of Barry, Vermont's Evan Folsom and Concord, Vermont's Clayton Houghton. Next up at the nation's side of excitement, this Thursday night, they will be on with the CCV double feature night for the Maplewood Irving Late Models, Flying Tigers, Street Stocks, and the Kids Division. Special post time is 6:30 this Thursday night at Thunder Road. Now for NASCAR.
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2: From fueling NASCAR champions on the track for over 20 years to innovating 94 octane, the highest octane on the market. Performance is what Sunoco does.
3: Sunoco cans inject into the car. Bubble wall is down and away.
2: All Sunoco fuel at the pump meets the same top tier standards as the fuel used in NASCAR. From the track to your tank. Sunoco, the official fuel of NASCAR.
1: The NASCAR Cup Series made its debut yesterday at Naval Base Coronado in San Diego, California, with the running of the Anduril 250. The closing laps of the race saw a classic duel between 2311 Racing teammates Tyler Reddick and Corey Heim. That saw Heim ultimately take the race lead and go on to win his first NASCAR Cup Series race in just his 13th career start.
4: I had a weird feeling coming into this weekend that it was going to be something special. I was just so excited when I first got here. It's an even playing field for me, something that I don't get to see every day going against all this experience. But I don't know. It's just I didn't expect to win this year. You know, I was trying to learn and get better. And sure enough, we won. So it's just nuts.
1: Behind Heim at the finish was Bubba Wallace in second, Kyle Larson third, Zane Smith fourth, and A.J. Allmendinger rounded out the top five. Point leader Tyler Reddick, who was a part of that lead battle late, cut a tire with two laps to go and would finish 25th. Reddick now has just an 8-point lead over Denny Hamlin as the series heads to Sonoma Raceway in California for this Sunday's Toyota Save Mart 350. That's the Monday Morning Race Recap presented by Sunoco. I'm Kyle Rickey on the Motor Racing Network.
0: All right, the Vermont Mountaineers are now 6-10 on the season after their latest result, which was 2-2. A 5-3 loss to the Danbury Westerners yesterday at the rec field in Montpelier. They did complete a suspended game yesterday, and that was a 6-5 win for Vermont. So they posted a win and a loss at the rec field yesterday. Off day today, Martha's Vineyard will be in 6:30 tomorrow night at the rec field in Montpelier. Red Sox in action on Sunday, looking for a sweep of the Seattle Mariners. Nate Eaton homered for the Red Sox in the first inning to even up the game at 1-1. But in the fifth inning, Seattle took the lead for good.
5: Pitch is a ground ball on the left side. Marcelo can't get it. The Mariners are going to go ahead. Wilson comes home to score. Duran throws home. Up the line, and it's 2-1 Seattle.
0: And a 3-1 would be the final. So two out of three Red Sox get in Seattle. Now they're in Denver for a three-game series with the Rockies that starts tonight. 7:40 is the pregame time. Also on Sunday in the big leagues, the Reds beat the Yankees 4-1. And Carson Burns is now 9-1 for the Cincinnati Reds, having a great season. And the Mets were defeated in Philadelphia 6-2. Kyle Schwarber homered again for the Phillies. Orioles beat the Dodgers 12-1. And the Rays were 4-3 winners against Washington at Tropicana Field. The U.S. Open Golf Tournament yesterday, Wyndham Clark jumped into the day with a six-shot lead. He had given nearly all of it away. But the lead got to within one shot over Sam Burns. But on 16, he hit a 24-foot birdie putt to give him a two-shot lead that would allow him to win eventually by one shot. But Wyndham Clark takes the U.S. Open. He also won the U.S. Open in 2023 in Los Angeles. So he's done pretty well in that major event. And Burns credited for second place for the finish. Next up, the PGA Tour heads to Connecticut for the formerly known as Greater Hartford Open. Now the Travelers Championship starts on Thursday. In World Cup action yesterday, Cape Verde, a first-time appearer in World Cup action, salvaged another draw after a really surprising scoreless draw against Spain in their first outing yesterday. A late goal for Cape Verde, and they draw with your highly respected Uruguay. 2-2 the final there. So Cape Verde scored its first ever World Cup goals, but had to settle for a tie. Belgium and Iran finished with a scoreless draw. Spain rounded into form with a 4-0 win over Saudi Arabia. Japan whacked Tunisia 4-0, and it was Egypt posting a 3-1 win against New Zealand. Today's action in World Cup starts in Dallas at 1 o'clock this afternoon. Argentina and Austria will meet, both coming off opening round victories. France won their first round. Iraq lost their first round. They'll start at 5 o'clock in Philadelphia. Norway and Senegal meet tonight at MetLife Stadium in New Jersey, 8 o'clock there. And an 11 p.m. start in San Francisco, where Jordan will take on Algeria. In the College World Series, it's come down to the North Carolina Tar Heels and the Oklahoma Sooners. On Sunday afternoon, North Carolina beat Oklahoma 6-2, so they will play one game tonight for all the marbles in Omaha for the College World Series championship. And Serena Williams is going to return to Wimbledon after earning her women's singles wild card. So the 44-year-old Serena will play in her first Grand Slam singles competition since the 2022 U.S. Open. And she is officially set to compete in that event. She's also supposed to partner with Carolina Muchova in the, or excuse me, she's going to partner with Serena in a doubles event as well. So the Williams sisters will be back at the All England Club for that event that gets started a little bit later this month. And that's sports here on WDEV FM and AM. Lee Cattell with you on the morning news service. Got the latest in news on the way here on locally owned and operated WDEV.
6: SRN News, I'm Rich Thomason in Washington. A change at the top in British politics. Yet again, Prime Minister Keir Starmer is stepping down as head of the beleaguered Labour Party. He will stay on as caretaker Prime Minister until a successor has been chosen. Starmer and his party are unpopular in public opinion polls. Britain on its way to having its seventh prime minister in just 10 years. Senior U.S. and Iranian negotiators wrapping up a lengthy round of initial talks aimed at permanently ending the war. The initial mediation was rocky, but also led to agreements on some points. Talks are to continue in Switzerland this week. Oil prices edging lower on optimism over the U.S.-Iran talks, and gas prices are falling as the summer driving season heats up. On Wall Street this morning, following the long holiday weekend, the Dow futures are 9 points higher. NASDAQ futures up 29. More details at srnnews.com.
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0: Checking in on business news a couple hours away from the start of the trading day. And right now, futures markets are mixed. The S&P is down 1/10. The NASDAQ is up less than 1/10. And the Dow is down less than 1/10 as well. On the European markets, the FTSE in London up 4/10. The CAC 40 in Paris down 6/10. And the Germany's DAX is down 2/10. Asian markets wrapping up for the day in the Shanghai Composite up 1.8%. The Nikkei in Japan up 1.5%. The Kospi in South Korea up 0.7%, and the Hang Seng in Hong Kong is down 0.6%. And for commodities this morning, the price of crude oil off 45 cents at $75.40 a barrel. Gold is down $21 at $4,225 an ounce, and silver is up a quarter at $66.57. The drug maker AbbVie is going to buy biotech Apogee Therapeutics for $10.9 billion in cash as the U.S. drug maker AbbVie builds its next-generation immunology pipeline, Reuters writes. The deal gives AbbVie access to Apogee's lead drug candidate, which is called Zumalacibart, which is an experimental treatment targeting a range of inflammatory diseases, including moderate to severe atopic dermatitis and asthma. Coming up this week, investors will step into the week fresh off a peace deal in the Middle East and a surprisingly hawkish turn at the Federal Reserve. The PCE comes out, which is the Federal Reserve's preferred measure to chart inflation. Now take a look at that to see what that information can offer into the state of the U.S. economy. There'll be manufacturing activity checks from S&P Global and the Richmond and Kansas City Feds, along with the University of Michigan's twice-a-month check on consumer confidence and inflation. And on the corporate calendar, earnings from Micron come out on Wednesday. And Cerebras Systems will report its first earnings since going public tomorrow. And so that's on the agenda. And here's this. On the money management front, Valentino Sanabria is living the dream of any soccer fan. The 10-year-old from Boca Raton, Florida, is attending two World Cup matches this summer where he'll see his beloved Uruguay play. But how he earned the money is, it's one that parents worldwide will take note of. Sanabria was six when he decided he wanted to save money to watch the World Cup in person in North America. Back then, the 2022 World Cup was hosted by Qatar. He just finished watching Uruguay win a match at the tournament when he informed his mom about his master plan. So she made him a deal. For every chore he completed, she would give him $2 that he could put toward tickets. And he told People magazine, so every day before school, I would wake up at 6 a.m. and make my bed, prepare my breakfast, take out the trash, and wash the dishes. Come ahead to 2026, and he'd saved over $600 by doing chores and also saved holiday and birthday gifts. And with the money, he bought two pairs of tickets to Uruguay's matches against Saudi Arabia and Cape Verde. So he has saved up his money by getting some work done around the house and thus got to complete his plan to go see Uruguay in the World Cup. 7:38 on WDEV Local News after this.
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0: More local and regional news coverage on WDEV. A Manchester, New Hampshire man faces new charges related to an alleged sexual assault of a 13-year-old girl at a park in Montpelier. 22-year-old Jared Hutchins was initially arrested in April and charged federally with enticement of a minor. Hutchins now faces state charges of aggravated sexual assault, luring a child, reckless endangerment, attempted kidnapping, and interference with access to emergency services. He remains in custody without bail, and Montpelier police have not provided an update on the condition of the victim. On Sunday, community events were held across the state to celebrate Father's Day and the first day of summer. The Chittenden County Fish and Game Club held a kids' fishing derby in Richmond. In Bradford, the Farmway Store held the 14th annual Father's Day car show. And the Strawberry Festival was held in Middletown Springs, featuring live music and local strawberry shortcake. The Dad's Guild launched its fourth annual Father's Day weekend celebrations in South Burlington Saturday at the Pinball Co-op. The co-op is typically closed, but it offered free, unlimited pinball games for dads and their children. Organizers emphasized the importance of community engagement. The Dad's Guild also held a 5K run and had a Father's Day fiesta in Burlington Sunday morning. Dog Mountain in St. Johnsbury celebrated the start of its summer season Saturday with a dog party that drew people who live in places as far away as Scotland and Chicago. The event was organized by the Friends of Dog Mountain and featured various activities for dogs, including fetching competitions and a best kisser contest. Melissa Quick, a local resident, expressed excitement about the event, and the gathering also honored the founders Stephen and Gwen Hunick, highlighting their mission to create a healing space through nature and pets. And 24-year-old Sully DeSaint of Berrytown has been released from prison after serving just over 2 years of a 4-to-10-year sentence for sexual assault and other charges. Last February, DeSaint pleaded guilty to sexual assault against a victim under 16, domestic assault, and other offenses. His plea agreement included provisions for him to complete treatment while in prison, but officials from the State Department of Corrections say his sentence did not allow enough time for him to finish the required treatment program. He was released June 1st and will live in supervised housing while on probation for 10 years. The state has expressed concerns about his risk to reoffend, noting that he hasn't completed treatment. If he violates the probation terms, he may be held without bail. 7:42 on the Morning News Service, WDEV.
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0: Checking international news. In Colombia's presidential runoff election held on June 14th, Abelardo de la Espriella, backed by President Donald Trump, claimed a narrow lead with 49.7% of the vote against the progressive lawmaker Ivan Cepeda, who is at 48.7%, according to the nearly complete official results. De la Espriella, a political outsider and attorney, emphasized his commitment to a tough stance on crime, while Cepeda had announced intentions to contest the results, citing discrepancies in the count from over 30,000 polling stations. Despite De la Espriella's lead, election officials have yet to formally declare a winner. The election is raising concerns about potential renewed violence and Colombia's ongoing struggles with crime and social unrest. On Sunday, officials in Crimea announced a suspension of civilian gasoline sales in response to renewed Ukrainian attacks targeting fuel supplies. Sergei Aksionov, the Russian-appointed head of Crimea, reported Ukrainian strikes resulted in 4 deaths and 28 injuries, but did not specify the locations of the attacks. Aksionov said that fuel would now only be sold to government entities. This follows a series of Ukrainian assaults aimed at crippling Russia's energy infrastructure in the region, which has faced severe fuel shortages since its annexation in 2014. Ukrainian President Volodymyr Zelensky confirmed that an oil depot and a transport facility in Crimea were among the targets that were struck. And a judge in Spain has ordered Begoña Gómez, the wife of Prime Minister Pedro Sanchez, to stand trial for charges of influence peddling and corruption. The ruling, issued by Judge Juan Carlos Pineda, also requires Gomez to surrender her passport and report to court every 2 weeks as she is considered a flight risk. Accusations against her include using her position to sway government contracts and misappropriating public funds. In response, Sanchez criticized the decision as part of a campaign by political opponents to undermine his government, which has been in power since 2018. A trial date has yet to be established. Your forecast as the morning news service continues on WDEV-FM and AM.
1: This is meteorologist Madeline Smith with an exclusive report for the stations of Radio Vermont. A low-pressure system approaches New England today, bringing the chance for rain once again this afternoon and overnight. We'll start this Monday morning with some patchy fog, which will clear out by mid-morning under mostly cloudy skies, with light southerly winds around 5 miles per hour. Rain showers will begin to spread in from south to north starting mid-afternoon along a warm front, becoming steadier and falling potentially heavier at times by this evening. High temperatures today reaching the upper 70s in the Upper Valley and Champlain Valley to the lower 70s in the Northeast Kingdom. Rain will continue overnight tonight as the low tracks to our south, with the best chances for precipitation over southern and eastern Vermont. With recent rainfall, some minor flooding could occur for areas that see the most rain today and tonight, though widespread flooding concerns remain low. Showers start to taper off heading into tomorrow morning, with low temperatures tonight in the mid-50s in the Northeast Kingdom and Upper Valley to the upper 50s in the Champlain Valley. For Radio Vermont, this is meteorologist Madeline Smith reporting from the Mount Washington Observatory.
0: 7:46 on this Monday morning, and today will be a great day to head on down to the Morris Farm Maple Sugar Works, just 2.7 miles up County Road in Montpelier, where they're an eighth-generation maple sugar producer, and they are offering up all sorts of great locally made maple gifts and others in their store that is open every day during their summer hours of 10 to 7. Plenty of this year's vintage maple syrup is available in a variety of different sizes, including you can get a case of 24 Amber Rich Nips, those little 1.7-ounce bottles, if you'd like. 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Plus, of course, maple creamies in the summertime is a great time to stop by and get one of those maple creamies, and you can have them served up with sprinkles if you like. 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
0: On the traffic this morning, as you move southbound past Richmond on Interstate 89, there is a lane closure as they're, I believe, still shuffling traffic over to the shoulder lane to get some resurfacing done in that area. So the speeds slow down once you move by the Richmond exit for about a couple of miles, down to about 25 to 30 miles an hour. So if you're heading south, you can expect a minor delay in the traffic there, but of course that may, the denser the traffic, the longer the potential delay, but right now things are a little slow there, but not bad. Also some fog in many areas this morning, so be aware there might be spots where visibility is limited. A couple of hazards are reported on or near the roads right now, but no major incidents or accidents to go with them. So the morning commute is moving along fairly well. And if you spot something out there that you feel your fellow motorists should be made aware of, you're encouraged to call the Radio Vermont Studios at 802-244-1777 so we can pass your relevant information along as a free public service from WDEV. And we continue with more local news. And this just in, former Federal Reserve Chairman Alan Greenspan is dead at the age of 100. His wife, NBC News person Andrea Mitchell, said he died from complications of Parkinson's disease today. He spent 18 and a half years at the helm of the Federal Reserve and presided over a sustained era of, or presided during a sustained era of American growth and prosperity. And it was one that ended with devastating consequences in 2008, 2 years after he had left the central bank. Greenspan was respected during his many years as the head of the world's most influential central bank. By the time he stepped down in 2006, he was widely celebrated as the Oracle and also known as Maestro. Greenspan's reputation suffered a setback when the American housing market collapsed, igniting a global financial crisis that nearly toppled the U.S. banking system. Critics pinned much of that blame on Greenspan's easy money policies and on what they believed was an over-exuberant faith in lightly supervised financial markets. Alan Greenspan, dead at 100. In parts of the West, extreme heat and dry, windy conditions have fueled several wildfires, including an uncontained blaze in Utah that forced the evacuation of a small town southwest of Salt Lake City. Eureka, Utah, with a population of about 1,000, were evacuated, as well as people at a nearby ranch. The Iron Fire is that one, and it had blackened 34 square miles. No homes had been lost. Kelly Wickens, a fire prevention specialist with the state of Utah, warned that the fire was continuing to grow amid drought conditions and said the fire was human-caused and remains under investigation. Iran took a step toward advancing in the World Cup Sunday, but they're also grumbling about their treatment here in North America. At the conclusion of the match, at least one attendee wearing a pre-revolutionary flag shirt was detained for trying to run onto the field. And afterward, though demonstrations were quieter than Monday's, an AP reporter spotted a fan who got into a scuffle with protesters being loaded into an ambulance. Before the match had begun, U.S. Homeland Security Mark Wayne Mullen said the Iranians had tried to get somebody in yesterday who had direct ties to Iran's Revolutionary Guard. The Iranian Soccer Federation pushed back on that and called that an outright and undeniable lie. Mullen told Fox News that most teams travel with around 120 people, but the U.S. had accepted 53 in Iran's case. He said the rest of the people Iran had tried to secure visas for had direct ties to the IRGC and aren't their normal traveling group. And the superintendent of Los Angeles Public Schools has resigned 4 months after he was put on paid leave during a federal investigation. Alberto Carvalho denied any wrongdoing earlier this year and had asked to be reinstated as head of the district. The FBI served search warrants February 25th at his home and at the headquarters of the L.A. Unified School District. 2 days later, the district's Board of Education voted unanimously to place him on leave pending the outcome of the investigation. The resignation was effective as of Sunday. Authorities have not provided details of the nature of the investigation involving the district, which has more than 500,000 students, nor have they accused Carvalho of any crimes. The FBI also searched a third location near Miami. The Miami Herald reported that property belonged to Deborah Kerr, who previously worked with All Here, an education technology company that had a contract with Los Angeles schools before it collapsed and its leader was indicted for fraud. Coming up to 7:56, local news will take us to the top of the hour on the morning news service on WDEV FM and AM. A new housing development in Salisbury Square has officially opened, featuring apartment buildings equipped with an AC-DC microgrid system that's designed to improve energy efficiency and reliability for area residents. Local officials celebrated, highlighting the role in advancing sustainable living practices. The microgrid technology aims to reduce reliance on traditional power grids while contributing to lower energy costs for residents. A man living in Connecticut was arrested early Saturday morning in Westminster after police say he was driving the wrong way on I-91 while intoxicated. Around 12:30 in the morning on Saturday, state police say reports came in of a wrong-way driver heading north in the southbound lanes. Troopers found and stopped that car after it had returned to the northbound lanes. Police arrested 58-year-old Marek Patoka of Rocky Hill, Connecticut. He's due in court in July. No injuries were reported. Feeling rushed by an August revote proposed by the Dorothy Alling Memorial Library Board of Trustees, the Williston Select Board has unanimously backed a plan to push a library expansion bond question to the general election ballot in November. It will be the third time this year that Williston voters consider an expansion of the library. Voters narrowly approved a $13.9 million bond for the project on Town Meeting Day in March. Then a group of residents petitioned for a reconsideration vote, objecting to the increased cost to taxpayers. And that vote in May went against the expansion, with a narrow majority putting the brakes on the project. The library trustees want to return to the ballot with a scaled-back proposal. Vermont's initial weekly unemployment claims grew slightly again last week. The Vermont Department of Labor reported 324 new claims, 38 more than the previous week. The end of the winter tourism season typically brings an increase in layoffs, and summer hiring typically reverses that trend. Statewide, the lowest unemployment rate at 2.2% was in Chittenden County, the highest unemployment rate in Orleans County at 5.3%. The statewide rate was unchanged at 2.6%. And Ocean State Job Lot, a leading closeout retailer with 175 locations throughout the Northeast and Mid-Atlantic, will host a hiring event at its St. Johnsbury store at the Green Mountain Mall this Wednesday from 11 to 7 and this Friday from 10 to 6. The hiring event is part of a broader recruitment effort at six high-priority stores, with about 40 openings available across those stores. It's the morning news service here on the stations of Radio Vermont. 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
4: Breaking news this hour from Town Hall. I'm Rich Thomason. What had been rumored for weeks has come to pass. Embattled British Prime Minister Keir Starmer is resigning as head of the UK's Labour Party. Looking ahead to the selection of a successor.
5: I will remain in post as Prime Minister until the contest is complete. And I will do everything I can to ensure an orderly handover of power. I will also give my successor my full and unequivocal support, knowing that they will inherit a Britain that is far stronger and fairer than the one I inherited 2 years ago.
4: Starmer and his party have been in the doghouse with British voters. Starmer's successor will be Britain's seventh Prime Minister in 10 years. There are reports of a meeting of the minds on at least some points following the initial round of U.S.-Iran talks in Switzerland, negotiations for an agreement to permanently end the war.
6: The initial mediation was rocky, but also led to some agreements by both sides. The talks hit turbulence after President Donald Trump made remarks that Iran called insulting, prompting a temporary pause, according to Iranian state media. Key sticking points include Iran's nuclear program, sanctions relief, and frozen assets. The interim agreement gives both sides 60 days to negotiate a broader settlement. A ceasefire in Lebanon between Israel and Hezbollah also appear to be holding. I'm Haya Panjwani.
4: Oil prices are falling in tandem with gas prices as the U.S.-Iran talks raise hopes for an end to the war and the free flow of crude through the Strait of Hormuz. Parts of southern Illinois have been raked by tornadoes. Two deaths, property damage reported in Jefferson County. It's about 70 miles east-southeast of St. Louis. Watching Wall Street this morning, the Dow futures are higher. The blue chip futures up 4 points. More on these stories, townhall.com.
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4: A Trump-endorsed candidate, a conservative political outsider, has taken a slim lead in Colombia's runoff presidential election.
8: Addressing crowds of supporters here in Barranquilla, all wearing Colombia's yellow national football shirts, Abelardo de la Espriella said this result marked a new era and a change of order, and added he would govern for all Colombians, including those who didn't vote for him. The result was welcomed by U.S. President Donald Trump and the growing number of other right-wing presidents in Latin America, all of whom backed Espriella's hardline security policies. He narrowly beat the left-wing Ivan Cepeda, who said his campaign was challenging the results from some ballot boxes. The current president, Gustavo Petro, alleged some polling stations were compromised without providing evidence.
4: That's the BBC's Ione Wells. At least one death reported, the latest Russian missile strike on Ukraine's Odessa region. Three other people injured in the attack. It ignited a massive fire at an agricultural business. News and analysis, townhall.com. The NYPD investigating weekend death at a popular New York concert and sports venue.
9: A 51-year-old man fell to his death during the rock band Goose's concert at Madison Square Garden Saturday night. The New York City Police Department says officers responding to a 911 call just before 10 p.m. found the man unconscious and unresponsive with injuries indicating a fall from an elevated position. They say he was in Section 300, which is at the top of the garden with his wife, but would not give details on the height of the fall. They also say the incident is not being looked at as a crime. In a statement, Goose said it was deeply saddened and heartbroken to learn of the tragic event that occurred. Julie Walker, New York.
4: Our northern neighbor looking down under to meet some of its defense needs. Canada and Australia signing a $1.75 billion agreement for construction of a long-range radar system. More on these stories, townhall.com.
0: Mostly sunny, 61 degrees outside the Radio Vermont studios. Late afternoon shower activity is expected and a high today in the mid-70s. Details on the forecast on the way. Red Sox fall in Seattle. They do not sweep Seattle, but they head to Colorado for a three-game series against the Rockies that starts tonight. 7:40, the pregame right here on your Red Sox station. Good morning. 8:05 on this Monday, June 22nd. Lee Cattell with you on the Morning News Service, WDEV. State police arrested a Pittsburgh man for attempted arson. Troopers got the report around 8:45 Sunday morning from the Champlain Farms convenience store in Pittsburgh that 42-year-old Jeremy Bernard had tried to set the gasoline pumps on fire, had vandalized a neighboring residence, and threatened to physically harm the neighbor, who is Morgan McGee of Pittsburgh. Police say that while trying to speak with Bernard, he became aggressive and made life-endangering threats and actions toward law enforcement. After a short standoff, Bernard was taken into custody without further incident. He was taken to the Marble Valley Correctional Facility, held without bail, and is due in court today. State troopers arrested a man living in Springfield after a traffic stop Sunday. Troopers conducted a motor vehicle stop on I-91 in Springfield in the southbound lanes after spotting a motor vehicle violation. The operator, 35-year-old Galo Armijos, was found to have an active out-of-state warrant for his arrest. Armijos was arrested and taken to the Southern State Correctional Facility on $50,000 bail and is due in Windsor Criminal Court today. In Westford, new banners honoring local veterans have been put up around the town common. The initiative started with inspiration from similar projects in Swanton and New York, and it became a collaborative effort led by area veterans. Town Administrator Tommy O'Connor says the banners recognize veterans from various conflicts, providing a historical lesson to local residents. Veterans with ties to Westford can be memorialized through these banners, funded by individual sponsors. The town is prepared, if necessary, to expand the display by posting additional banners on power line poles throughout the area. Vermont Governor Phil Scott recently vetoed House Bill 710, which aimed to simplify regulations for expanding renewable energy projects. The bill passed both chambers of the Democrat-run state legislature. It was intended to facilitate the addition of solar panels and other energy sources at existing sites. In his veto, the Republican governor said the bill went too far, particularly over the potential for increased wind turbine installations and a lack of community input. Lawmakers who supported the bill, including Representatives Kathleen James and Scott Campbell, tell WCAX News they conducted extensive public outreach over 2 years. They disputed claims related to wind power regulations, saying the bill would not alter existing public participation processes. The veto has drawn mixed reactions from advocacy groups. While many renewable energy advocates expressed confusion over the veto, many local citizens are supporting it, citing concerns about local environmental impact. James and Campbell are not running for re-election, but both say they hope the bill gets reintroduced in next year's legislative session. And the Bellows Falls Alumni Parade took place this past weekend, marking a tradition that has lasted for over a century. The annual event is part of the Bellows Falls Union High School Alumni Weekend that dates back to 1905. This year, the class of 1976 observed their 50th reunion, and the parade is a key highlight of the weekend. It's 8:09. We'll check traffic next here on the Morning News Service, WDEV.
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0: Hi, your Monday morning commute looks fairly benign out there. I-89 from the northern border in Highgate is cruising through Franklin County into the safety corridor. There's a bit of construction-related traffic along Route 2A in the Williston area from about the river to the Industrial Avenue intersection. And let's see, anything else going on along 89 right now? Past Richmond southbound traffic, they are moving both lanes onto the shoulder there for the construction project that's going on, and speeds in that area are down to about 30 to 35 miles per hour. Also, a lane merge south of exit 10 in Waterbury is leading to some reduced speeds shortly after the exit 10 interchange. Beyond that, things are moving along fairly well. There is a bit of fog to report in many areas, but so far the morning commute is free of any major incident or accident. As far as I can tell, you can call 244-1777 if you have some relevant information to share. 8:11 as we continue with international news.

0: at the Barzan gas supply facility. The scale of the damage remains unknown. That plant has a capacity of about 1.4 billion standard cubic feet of sales gas per day, which Qatar uses primarily for local electricity generation and to power its water desalination plants in the desert reaches of the Arabian Peninsula. A German journalist whose fate was unknown for months after she was detained in Syria has been released, her lawyer said. Eva Maria Michaelman was released from a prison in Damascus on Friday and arrived back in Berlin the same day. Her lawyer said she's doing as well as can be expected under the circumstances, but he said this cautious wording is not an all clear as to the physical and psychological consequences of her detention. The 36-year-old reporter and a Kurdish-Turkish colleague were detained by Syrian government forces in January during the takeover of Raqqa following military operations against the Kurdish-led Syrian Democratic Forces. Her colleague, Kurdish-Turkish reporter Ahmet Polat, has not been freed, and his whereabouts were still not clear. The public broadcasters in the Czech Republic are forming a human chain around the radio station in Prague as part of a warning strike against a plan by the government to overhaul the funding for public broadcasters. The move by the government of populist Prime Minister Andrej Babiš has triggered protests that warned of a threat to media independence. According to a plan approved by the government last week, public radio and television would be financed from the state budget starting next year instead of fees paid by individuals, households, and businesses. Critics say the change would give the three-party coalition government power to influence the media, citing examples of populist governments in Slovakia under Prime Minister Robert Fico and in Hungary under former Prime Minister Viktor Orban. According to the plan, the media would end up with about 15% less money this year, and the directors of public radio and television said it would lead to layoffs of hundreds of staffers, limited production, and cancellation of programs in the Czech Republic. And Iran's foreign minister says that Pakistani and Qatari mediation has delivered major progress to end the Lebanon war. And the two mediating nations say the first round of high-level talks between the U.S. and the Islamic Republic of Iran have ended. The United States has not yet commented. Your forecast as the morning news service continues, and then we'll be back with more local news after that.
1: This is meteorologist Madeline Smith with an exclusive report for the stations of Radio Vermont. A low-pressure system approaches New England today, bringing the chance for rain once again this afternoon and overnight. We'll start this Monday morning with some patchy fog, which will clear out by mid-morning under mostly cloudy skies, with light southerly winds around 5 miles per hour. Rain showers will begin to spread in from south to north starting mid-afternoon along a warm front, becoming steadier and falling potentially heavier at times by this evening. High temperatures today reaching the upper 70s in the Upper Valley and Champlain Valley to the lower 70s in the Northeast Kingdom. Rain will continue overnight tonight as the low tracks to our south, with the best chances for precipitation over southern and eastern Vermont. With recent rainfall, some minor flooding could occur for areas that see the most rain today and tonight, though widespread flooding concerns remain low. Showers start to taper off heading into tomorrow morning, with low temperatures tonight in the mid-50s in the Northeast Kingdom and Upper Valley to the upper 50s in the Champlain Valley. For Radio Vermont, this is meteorologist Madeline Smith reporting from the Mount Washington Observatory.
0: 61 degrees outside the Radio Vermont studios as we continue with more local and regional news. A Manchester, New Hampshire man faces new charges related to an alleged sexual assault of a 13-year-old girl at a park in Montpelier. 22-year-old Jared Hutchins was initially arrested in April and charged federally with enticement of a minor. Hutchins now faces state charges of aggravated sexual assault, luring a child, reckless endangerment, attempted kidnapping, and interference with access to emergency services. He remains in custody without bail. Montpelier police have not provided an update on the condition of the victim. Community events were held across the state Sunday to celebrate Father's Day and the first day of summer. Chittenden County Fish and Game Club held a kids' fishing derby in Richmond.

0: In Bradford, the Farm Boy store held the 14th annual Father's Day car show, and the annual Strawberry Festival was held in Middletown Springs. The Dad's Guild launched its fourth annual Father's Day weekend celebrations in South Burlington Saturday at the Pinball Co-op. The Dad's Guild also held a 5K run and had a Father's Day fiesta in Burlington on Sunday morning. Dog Mountain in St. Johnsbury celebrated the start of its summer season Saturday with a dog party that drew people who live in places as far away as Scotland and Chicago. The event was organized by the Friends of Dog Mountain and featured various activities for dogs, including fetching competitions and a best kisser contest. Melissa Quick, a local, was excited about the unique venue, and the gathering also honored the founders of Dog Mountain, Stephen and Gwen Hunick, highlighting their mission to create a healing space through nature and pets. And a 24-year-old Berrytown man has been released from prison after serving just 2 years of a 4-to-10-year sentence for sexual assault and other charges. Sully DeSaint pled guilty in February of last year to sexual assault against a victim under 16, domestic assault, and other offenses. His plea agreement included provisions for him to complete treatment while in prison, but state corrections department officials say his sentence did not allow enough time for him to finish the required treatment program. He was released June 1st and will live in supervised housing while on probation for 10 years. The state has expressed concerns regarding his risk to reoffend, noting he has not completed treatment. If he violates probation terms, he may be held without bail. 819, this is the Morning News Service on WDEV.
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0: The 8 o'clock roundup on the Morning News Service is brought to you by the 802 family of dealerships off Exit 7, I-89 in Berlin. They are a short drive from everywhere. And that's 802 Toyota, 802 Subaru, and 802 Honda. First off the highway, right across from Applebee's on the Payne Turnpike. And Michael Douglas, the service car advisor at 802 Honda, is on the line with us right now. Good morning, Michael.
3: Good morning, Lee. How are you today, sir?
0: I'm doing very well. What are most people doing in June in terms of keeping the folks in the service department busy?
3: Well, they are doing routine maintenances, so that means that they're keeping their car ready to go regarding oil changes, regular services, whether it be looking at their air filters. They don't realize that their engine air filter definitely has a lot to do with the performance of the engine, so that's definitely recommended that we look at that every time it comes in and or replace it every 15,000 miles, so every third oil change. But we definitely are trying to keep people's Honda their Honda by using genuine Honda parts when we do oil changes and such, and motor oil as well as transmission fluid, rear differential fluid. So they're trying to keep their cars going, and that's definitely routine maintenance is the key.
0: Do you ever find people maybe run a vacuum cleaner around that air filter and try and suck the grit out of it, trying to get it a little few extra miles out of it?
3: Which you used to be able to do, Lee. I mean, I definitely, it's kind of funny you say that because a lot of people do still think that they can do that regarding, you know, their air filters, but with the amount of debris that we see put into the cabin air filters, which are behind the glove box, it's definitely recommended that you replace those. We see a lot of rodents get in vehicles today, and I can't tell you how many vehicles we've had over the last year where rodents will get in, chew wire harnesses, and then we have to replace those. So it's definitely recommended that you replace those and keep them fresh and clean, especially the engine air filter. Gets a lot of gunk and debris in there, and definitely recommend replacing those versus cleaning them.
0: Now, so, you know, there may be a few motorists out there who have a car that sits around for a couple weeks or months, and then when they refire and turn the heater on, they'll smell something. And you can have something come in and set up a nest and die inside the car. And that can create a very unhealthy atmosphere for a motorist. And that's the sort of thing that is easy for those 802 service department guys to clean up and get rid of.
3: They definitely have the tools to do that. They have special vacuum cleaners that they can get in down into the blower motor. Sometimes we'll pull out the cabin air filter to check it. And there'll be so much debris in there that, you know, some of that stuff will fall down into the blower motor so that when you turn it on, it sounds like the car's taken off with a loud rumble. So definitely recommend letting us clean it out and make sure that we get everything. Sometimes we have to drop the blower motor to get everything out of there. But it doesn't take long, not even a week or two, before some rodent gets in there and sets up home for the evening. But you'd be surprised what we've seen. We've seen squirrels, red squirrels, get inside vehicles and literally try to eat their way out, whether they're chewing under the seats or the headliners. We had one car that had over $16,000 worth of damage because a rodent got in there and chewed pretty much every wire harness it could, curtain airbags, headliners. It was awful.
0: So the moment you notice something like that, you should bring it to the attention of a service department person, and so it can keep a small problem from becoming a big one. Also, Michael Douglas here with 802 Honda right there on Payne Turnpike and at 802honda.com. It is summer vacation season. Folks are getting out on the road, so you want to make sure your tires can go wherever you're going, and that may include the tires on whatever you may be hauling. Do you take a look at those tires as well?
3: We don't see too many trailers. We used to inspect trailers, but now that we don't do that anymore, we don't take a peek too much at that, but definitely recommended making sure to do that. Not only that, but make sure your spare tire is okay. A lot of people take that for granted, and they don't even think it's back there. So definitely make sure your spare tire is ready to go when you're going on vacation. And definitely, we can sell tires here. We have all makes, brands, models, everything. So we're definitely an aggressive tire-priced facility for sure.
0: And air conditioning and batteries are another important parts of your vehicle to make sure are going to work for the long haul on a hot summer.
3: Yeah, definitely making sure the air conditioner is working. We can do that as well. One thing I wanted to mention on the batteries, you brought up a great point. Had a gentleman last week call me and said that he was inside a grocery store for about 20 minutes picking up some stuff while his wife was in the car, and the battery died while they were in there. And first thing I asked him was, I said, was, you know, did she have it on accessory mode? You know, not turn the vehicle on, but had it in accessory mode, listening to the radio or keeping the air fan on. And he says, yeah, that's exactly what happened. And, you know, these batteries today are made for cold cranking amps, which means that they're to, you know, withstand the, you know, the frigid temperatures that we have, and they'll start in below, you know, temperatures. But they're not made for, I call it the soccer mom syndrome, where, you know, the moms are sitting in the car waiting for their kids at practice, and they're just going to listen to the radio. If you do that in accessory mode for more than 7 to 10 minutes, that battery will die. So it's definitely recommended that you just keep your car running. I know emissions wise, it's probably not a great idea. You know, the idle law, but we definitely recommend not doing that because it will die. no matter how good or new the battery is.
0: 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They're right off exit 7, the Berlin exit off I-89. Michael, appreciate the time and information today, and have a happy summer driving season. We'll catch up with you next week.
3: Thank you, Lee. Have a great day.
0: It's the Morning News Service here on WDEV, FM, and AM as we look at sports. Red Sox were not able to finish off the sweep of the Mariners yesterday as they were looking for a three straight in Seattle.
4: Munoz is 0-2. Swung on and missed. He got him with a slider, and the ball game is over. The Red Sox took the first two here in Seattle. They win the series, but a really frustrating Sunday afternoon in the Pacific Northwest. Sox had chances, did not cash in, and the Mariners salvaged the finale with a 3-1 win.
0: Just five hits for the Red Sox yesterday as the bats went silent again. But the hitting's usually pretty good in Colorado. We'll see. These are the two, I guess these would be the two worst teams in the league squaring off. The Red Sox in the American League have the worst record at 31-44. In the National League, the worst record belongs to the Colorado Rockies, the only team who the Red Sox have a better record than. 7:40 pregame and an 8:40 first pitch live from Denver tonight and tomorrow night right here on these stations of Radio Vermont. Elsewhere yesterday, the Cincinnati Reds got another great start from Carson Burns. Is now 9-1 as the Reds beat the Yankees 4-1 in the Bronx. The New York Mets fell yesterday in their matchup in Philadelphia 6-2. Kyle Schwarber with another home run. That one a second deck shot. Impressive in Philadelphia yesterday. Orioles beat the Dodgers 12-1. Pete Alonso hit his 18th home run of the year. Blue Jays and Cubs were postponed at Wrigley. And the Rays were 4-3 winners over the Washington Nationals. At the World Cup, quite a series of developments, and Cape Verde making their first ever appearance in World Cup soccer pulled off the highly improbable in their opening round match, which was a scoreless tie against Spain. They got another draw yesterday with a 2-2 result against Uruguay. Cape Verde scored early, and then Uruguay put a couple of goals together to take the lead, but Cape Verde wound up with the tying goal in Miami, so two draws so far for Cape Verde and two draws for Uruguay, as things are pretty tight there in Group H. Spain, after the opening round draw, which had some of their fans wondering what's the matter with this team, got things going against Saudi Arabia yesterday in Atlanta with a 4-0 final. Belgium and Iran played to a scoreless draw, and Egypt was a 3-1 winner over New Zealand. And with that win, Egypt moves atop the Group G standings. Coming up today, Argentina and Austria will square off starting at 1 o'clock this afternoon in Dallas. 5 o'clock start in Philadelphia for France and Iraq. Norway and Senegal kick off at 8 this evening at MetLife Stadium in New Jersey. And in San Francisco, 11 o'clock start for Jordan and Algeria. At the U.S. Open, it was Wyndham Clark holding on for a one-shot victory for his second U.S. Open championship yesterday at Shinnecock Hills Golf Club in New York. In NASCAR racing, first ever win for Corey Heim on the Cup Series. He was the defending NASCAR Truck Series champion, but he got his first win holding off Tyler Reddick in San Diego for the win. And it was Bubba Wallace finishing second at the first ever run at the Coronado Base in San Diego. And at the nation's side of excitement, Thunder Road on Sunday, Shelburne, Vermont's Caden Fisher won the 125-lap Memorial Day Classic for the late models, finishing ahead of East Thetford's Brandon Gray, and Chris Pelkey of Southbury finished in third. Bobby Therrien and Justin Prescott round out the top five. Derek Calkins won the opening race of the Myers Container Triple Crown for the Lenny Shuan Apparel Flying Tigers. The Hinesburg driver beat Barry's Jason Pelkey and Middlesex Vermont's Logan Powers. The 30-lap street stock feature won by Jamie Davis of Johnson. The Road Warriors winner was hometowner Taylor Series Sayers of Barry. And Waterbury, Vermont's Caden Wimble won the 15-lap kids division event. Coming up, double feature night sponsored by CCV this Thursday night. Special post time is 6:30. And that's sports. News on the way, closing in on the start of the trading day. We'll update the business news as well. 8:32.
5: With SRN News, I'm Rich Thomason in Washington. What was rumored for weeks has come to pass. Embattled British Prime Minister Keir Starmer is resigning as head of the UK's Labour Party. Looking ahead to the selection of a successor, Starmer says he'll stay on as Prime Minister until his replacement has been named. There are reports of a meeting of the minds on at least some points following the initial round of U.S.-Iran talks in Switzerland, negotiations for an agreement to permanently end the war. Oil prices are falling in tandem with gas prices as the U.S.-Iran talks raise hopes for an end to the war and the free flow of crude through the Strait of Hormuz. Parts of southern Illinois have been blasted by tornadoes. Two deaths and property damage reported in Jefferson County. It's about 70 miles east, southeast of St. Louis. And on Wall Street, the Dow futures down 10 points. More details, srnnews.com.
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0: 8:34 on this Monday morning, Lee Cattell with you and with Sarah at the Central Vermont Humane Society. Their adoption center is along Route 14 in East Montpelier, and they're at centralvermonthumane.org. Good morning, Sarah.
8: Good morning, Lee. Happy Monday to you.
0: Happy Monday to you as well. We are wrapping up the tally from the Walk for Animals, another successful event, which is one of the biggest events of the year for the Central Vermont Humane Society. How'd we do?
8: Yeah, so we're very ecstatic. This past Saturday actually marked officially 2 weeks since the big event, and our current fundraising total is $83,250.30, which truly is remarkable because not only did we meet our $80,000 fundraising goal, but we exceeded it. And that wouldn't have been possible without everybody who came together. So all of our fundraisers, our donors, sponsors, volunteers, we really just want to thank you so much for making this another successful event. And if you'd like to see, you know, photos and videos, please check out our website where you can just see the fantastic fun we had two Saturdays ago.
0: Yes, and thank you for posting some of the photos at centralvermonthumane.org. I now see why Scarlett won the costume contest. Although, is that... okay, so... It says Prince Scarlet. Was that a prince or what kind of a dog? Are we got a male or a female dog there?
8: It is Princess Scarlet.
0: Princess.
8: And she actually had the most adorable write-up for her costume. Not only is she a princess at the event, but apparently she is a princess year-round.
0: Okay. Yep. Scarlet took the costume contest. And then Lucy, the dog, accompanied by her human companion Clover, won the trick contest with the command to up, which I take from the photo, led the dog to leap into the arms of her companion.
8: Yes, it was a very wonderful trick, and it was quite impressive. And we do have it on video, so if anybody would like to see, you can head on over to our Facebook page or YouTube to see that trick in action.
0: Yeah, go to centralvermonthumane.org. Lots of photos of happy participants of the Walk for Animals, so check it out. And while you're investigating that, you may want to go down a link or two and check out the link that says Join Our Board. Looking for help?
8: Yes, right now we are looking for some people to join our active and focused board of directors. These individuals generously volunteer their time to work in partnership with key staff here to provide fiduciary oversight, strategic direction, fundraising assistance, and so much more. And right now we are looking particularly for people who have expertise in human resources, legal, fundraising, or community engagement. But, of course, we are open to all applicants. Anybody interested, you know, if you've always wanted to help out at CVHS and you have some amazing strengths that you think can really help out here at the shelter, please check out our website, or we have the board member job description along with our committee descriptions and all the important information you need.
0: That's right. You want to join the board of directors at the Central Vermont Humane Society. You are encouraged to find out more. And while you're at centralvermonthumane.org, you can inspect some of the animals that are up for adoption. Right now we have five in the canine corner, including Darling the dog.
8: Yes, Darling is a two-year-old mixed breed. She is on the larger size. But Darling truly is a darling. She's a very happy-go-lucky girl who loves attention. And despite her size, she will eagerly climb into your lap to get that attention. But, you know, with dogs who are just so loving, it's hard to say no. She is very food motivated and she loves people. Right now, she is doing wonderful with our positive reinforcement training with staff. So she's learning a lot of great basic skills and manners. Right now, she's doing well on a leash and she's settling into her crate training. She loves toys. Some of her favorites are balls of any size. And she really enjoys wading in our pools and our yards right now. So I know we've had a little bit of some cool weather, but on the hotter days, she's been really enjoying them. But with Darling, a five-week good manners training course is included in her adoption fee. So as I always say, it's a wonderful opportunity for the adopter to learn some great skills together and build that relationship.
0: All right, check out Darling and the other dogs available at centralvermonthumane.org, and 13 cats available at the Central Vermont Humane Society. And today we're taking a look at, we got a couple of dogs we're looking at that are, well, I don't know, dessert oriented. We've got Frap, or am I pronouncing that right, or is it Frappe?
8: Could be Frap or Frappe.
0: Frap. I'm going with Frap and Bishotti.
8: Yes. So Biscotti and Frap A, they are a bonded pair of kitties, and they are considered seniors. They're both 10 years old, but they are litter mates, and they've been together their whole lives. So we're looking for a home that can take them both so they can continue their very loving relationship with one another. They're very affectionate. They actually love to give headbutts and show off their very mighty purr. They love to snuggle up in their kitty bed, or they will definitely take a warm lap if that is offered as well. They both can be a little bit vocal when wanting food and attention, especially Biscotti. He has quite the knack of telling you a good story. but they're familiar with an indoor-outdoor lifestyle, only being outside for a couple hours each day. So I imagine they would like to continue that in their new home. But anybody interested in Frappe and Biscotti, we know that they could potentially do well with felines and canines. It just depends on those proper introductions, but you can always talk with a CVHS staff member about what your home life is like to see if you are a good match for them.
0: All right, great cat variety right now at the Adoption Center at the Central Vermont Humane Society. They're open Tuesday through Saturday by appointment only, so check the website first, see if you see a potential match, make the appointment, and go from there at the Central Vermont Humane Society in East Montpelier, centralvermonthumane.org. Sarah, thanks for giving us some time this morning. We'll catch up again next week.
8: Yes, thanks so much for having me.
0: 8:41 on the morning news service on WDEV FM and AM, about 50 minutes away from starting the trading day. Futures in all three markets on Wall Street are pointing upward. There's four markets, and they're all pointing up. The S&P, less than a tenth. The Dow, about two-tenths. The NASDAQ, up three-tenths. And the Russell 2000 Small Company Index is up nearly four-tenths of 1%. Bitcoin is up more than 900, trading at above 65,000. On the commodities market today, crude oil down 1.6%. That's $1.22. Crude oil now down to $74.64 a barrel. Gold off $24 at $4,222 an ounce. And silver's up 10 cents at $66.40 an ounce. Longtime Federal Reserve Chair Alan Greenspan has died at the age of 100. He was dubbed the maestro for navigating the multi-pronged crises that buffeted the world's largest economy, Reuters writes. Greenspan was a clarinet student who once aspired to become a professional musician. After graduating from college, the New York City native worked on Wall Street before briefly entering government service and eventually ascended to the helm of one of the world's most powerful policy positions. Alan Greenspan has died at the age of 100. AbbVie has struck a nearly $11 billion deal for Apogee Therapeutics. AbbVie, the U.S. drug maker, looking for a next-generation immunology resource. Shares of Apogee were at about $136 in pre-market trading, and the deal gives AbbVie access to Apogee's lead drug candidate called Zumalacibart, which is an experimental treatment targeting inflammatory diseases, including moderate to severe atopic dermatitis and asthma. We'll update during the noon hour here on WDEV FM and AM right now at 8:43. We continue with a couple of local stories. One person is dead, five injured after a head-on collision Friday night in Coos County, New Hampshire. State troopers responded to a head-on crash on Route 3 where they say a Chevy Silverado was heading south and a Chevrolet Camaro driving north crossed the center line and hit the truck head-on. Several motorists immediately stopped to help people in both vehicles. The truck had a family of five that were all taken to the hospital in Colebrook initially and then taken to Dartmouth-Hitchcock Medical Center. Two suffered non-life-threatening injuries and three suffered injuries that were considered life-threatening. The driver of the Camaro was the sole occupant. 25-year-old Courtney Diamond of Pelham was pronounced dead at the scene. And a man living in Connecticut was arrested early Saturday morning in Westminster after police say he was driving the wrong way on I-91 while intoxicated. Vermont State Police say reports came in around 12:30 Saturday morning about a wrong-way driver heading north in the southbound lanes. Troopers found the car after it had gone back into the northbound lane and arrested 58-year-old Marek Patoka of Rocky Hill, Connecticut. He's due in court in July. No injuries were reported there. It is the morning news service on WDEV. Here is your forecast from Mount Washington Observatory.
9: This is meteorologist Madeline Smith with an exclusive report for the stations of Radio Vermont. A low-pressure system approaches New England today, bringing the chance for rain once again this afternoon and overnight. We'll start this Monday morning with some patchy fog, which will clear out by mid-morning under mostly cloudy skies, with light southerly winds around 5 miles per hour. Rain showers will begin to spread in from south to north, starting mid-afternoon along a warm front, becoming steadier and falling potentially heavier at times by this evening. High temperatures today reaching the upper 70s in the Upper Valley and Champlain Valley to the lower 70s in the Northeast Kingdom. Rain will continue overnight tonight as the low tracks to our south, with the best chances for precipitation over southern and eastern Vermont. With recent rainfall, some minor flooding could occur for areas that see the most rain today and tonight, though widespread flooding concerns remain low. Showers start to taper off heading into tomorrow morning, with low temperatures tonight in the mid-50s in the Northeast Kingdom and Upper Valley to the upper 50s in the Champlain Valley. For Radio Vermont, this is meteorologist Madeline Smith reporting from the Mount Washington Observatory.
0: Mostly sunshine, 62 degrees outside the Radio Vermont studio. Still a little bit of fog out there. As we head over to Plainfield Co-op and Hardware along Route 2 near the East Montpelier-Plainfield town line, Janine joins us to update what's going on over there. Good morning, Janine.
10: Good morning, Lee.
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10: That's right. 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
0: And what's going on over at the deli that might get people's attention this morning?
10: Well, we've got some fresh breakfast sandwiches that we just put in the warmer. We're going to have some lunch sandwiches later this morning. We've got salads and yogurt parfaits, and we've also got some spicy peanut noodles, another to-go lunch item.
0: All right, do they make salads over there at the deli?
10: We do now.
0: All right, and I bet some of those items that are salad-like are made with some local fresh produce.
10: We're working on that. We're still early in the produce season. We've got things like radishes, turnips, spinach and salad greens, and herbs and tomatoes.
0: All right. And there is plenty of produce. That produce section at Plainfield Co-op is awesome.
10: Sure is.
0: The greenhouse, you got a sale going on. Tell me more about that.
10: So all annual flowers and vegetables and herbs are now buy two, get one free. We've got a small but great selection still left, so come on down and check it out.
0: All right. Take advantage. Last chance to, if you've got an empty spot in your garden, you can get a great deal on finding something to put in that final spot here. Of course, we replant frequently, as our guy Peter Burke tells us. There's plenty of time throughout the year to plant other items in your garden. So after this sale, do you wind down at the greenhouse or do you continue to keep items available there?
10: After this sale, we're going to end the plants in the greenhouse. It's just, gets a little hot out there. People get done planting, but there's still lots of time to get things in the ground.
0: All right. This is Janine at Plainfield Co-op. They're open every day right there along Route 2 in Plainfield. And if you're looking for some hardware items, you might need some help because they reset and move things around a little bit, but it's all still right there and then some.
10: Yep, we move things around, but the space looks gorgeous. We've got an expanded selection of plumbing and electrical supplies, a brand new set of hardware essentials, a nice houseware section, so come in and check it out.
0: 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Can you help them out there?
10: Oh, yeah, we've got a great new grilling section, too.
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10: Well, we've got different kinds of charcoal briquettes. 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
0: All right. 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It looks like a lot of folks got what Dad wanted for Father's Day from Plainfield Co-op.
10: That's right. We had a strong weekend here, and we encourage people to come back out next weekend.
0: It's a great store. 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Janine, anything you want to leave us with this morning?
10: Just as we're shifting from spring into summer, just come on out and see what we've got.
0: Well, Janine, thanks for your time this morning. Appreciate chatting with you.
10: Thanks, Lee. Have a good week.
0: That's Janine from Plainfield Co-op here on WDEV-FM and AM, where right now it is 8:50, and we'll take one more look at what so far has been a very pleasant morning commute out there. There is a bit of slowed traffic along Route 104 between Fairfax and Georgia. What's going on over there? I think it's a road construction along that stretch between it's along Route 104A and a couple of places between 104 and Route 7 there. A little slow along that stretch of Franklin County. 89 through Franklin County is moving along very well, and in general, things are good right through the safety corridor. A little bit of slowed traffic along US 7 near the Diverging Diamond Interchange project, but not too bad there. Also, Route 2A's got their construction-related delays going on today, but nothing major there as well. There is a lane merge issues in Richmond. Traffic may slow down a bit as you get shuttled onto the shoulder. I went through last week, and I know there's progress in there, but there is a lane merger going on with a closed lane, I-89 South, as you pass the Richmond exit. There's also another merger past exit 10 in Waterbury for southbound traffic, so just be aware of that as you move through that area, but things are going along pretty well right now. Maybe a few foggy spots still in and around the area, but those are burning off to what will be a fairly pleasant day today with some shower activity coming later on. But right now, driving conditions are pretty fair. 244-1777 if you have relevant information to share. 851.
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1: 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And putting together some international and national stories. Iran's foreign minister says that the mediation from Pakistan and Qatar has delivered major progress to end the Lebanon war. And the two mediating nations say the first round of high-level talks between the U.S. and the Islamic Republic have ended. The United States has not commented. The foreign minister, Abbas Araghchi, made comments online as the delegations met overnight in Switzerland. And shortly after, President Trump threatened Iran on Sunday, even as talks began in Switzerland between his vice president and Iranian officials on the next steps in the interim agreement signed last week to end the war. The U.S. says shipping traffic on the crucial waterway continues, but Tehran says it closed the Strait of Hormuz again over Israel's ongoing military campaign in Lebanon. On the national scene, the superintendent of Los Angeles Public Schools has resigned 4 months after he was put on paid leave during a federal investigation. Alberto Carvalho denied any wrongdoing earlier this year and had asked to be reinstated as the head of the nation's second largest district. The FBI has served search warrants in February at his home and the L.A. Unified School District's headquarters. The Board of Education voted unanimously 2 days later to place him on leave pending the outcome of the investigation. Now he's resigned. Authorities haven't provided details about the nature of the investigation involving the district, nor have they accused Carvalho of any crimes. They have searched a third location near Miami. That property in Florida belonged to Deborah Kerr, who previously worked with All Here, an education technology company that had a contract with Los Angeles schools before it collapsed and its leader was indicted for fraud. And Saturday night, a 51-year-old Connecticut man fell to his death from an upper deck of Madison Square Garden. It was a concert by the group, the rock band Goose. The man was found around 9:51 p.m., unconscious and unresponsive, with injuries indicating a fall from an elevated position. His name is Paul Cuker of Niantic, Connecticut. The man was with his wife, according to police. He was pronounced dead at a hospital. Police say they do not suspect foul play. A couple local stories to wrap up the hour in a moment.
2: Hello, my name is Gerald Malloy, and I am running for Vermont's lone seat in the United States House of Representatives. I am a West Point graduate, decorated veteran, and MBA with 40 years of government and business experience and performance. It's been over 25 years since Vermont has had moderate, balanced congressional representation in Washington, D.C. It's been 30 years straight with a Democrat progressive majority in the Vermont State Senate. And Vermont has become unaffordable, less safe, and a place to leave. It's time to turn that around. Vermont needs representation that produces results, not angry rhetoric. I am running to represent all Vermonters. I want the 14 star to shine bright, and I will deliver leadership and results to return our brave little state to being an affordable and safe place to live and stay and thrive. Paid for by Gerald Malloy for U.S. Congress Limited.
1: In local news, the Williston Select Board has backed a plan to push a library expansion bond question to the general election ballot in November. Williston voters will now have to consider an expansion of the library for the third time this year. Voters approved a bond for the project in March. Then a group of residents petitioned for a reconsideration vote, objecting to the increased cost to taxpayers, and that vote went against the expansion. Now the library trustees want to return to the ballot with a scaled-back proposal. And Ocean State Job Lot will have a hiring event at its St. Johnsbury store this Wednesday from 11 to 7 and Friday from 10 to 6 as part of a broader recruitment effort at six high-priority stores. They have about 40 openings available across those stores. Lee Cattell, thank you for joining me on the Morning News Service here on WDEV. Vermont Viewpoint with Brad Ferland is coming up next. 62 degrees and mostly sunny outside the Radio Vermont studios with high temperatures heading into the mid-70s, and we're heading toward 9 o'clock.
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4: Breaking news this hour from Town Hall, Amrit Thomason. Vice President Vance says the initial round of peace talks with Iran has created a good foundation for a successful final deal to end the war. Correspondent Amr Madani is covering the negotiations.
5: It's been an intense day here for people as the U.S.-Iran talks finally got underway at the Bergenstock Resort in Switzerland. Vice President J.D. Vance told reporters before the talks that the U.S. sought a reset with Iran. But back home, President Trump threatened Iran again over its support of Hezbollah, and that appears to have hindered progress. It's still unclear what progress these talks will make, but today certainly proved the path ahead for the U.S. and Iran remains a difficult one.
4: Quoting Vice President Vance, we haven't built the house, but we've laid a successful foundation to get a good place for the American people. The winds of change once again rearranging the national political scene in the UK.
6: Outside number 10 at Downing Street, British Prime Minister Keir Starmer announced he's stepping down as leader of the governing Labour Party.
7: Every decision I've taken has been about putting the country I love first. That is why I will resign as leader of the Labour Party.
6: Starmer had made the decision after facing growing pressure to hand over to a new leader who can try and revive the government's flagging fortunes. He's been in office since leading Labour to a landslide election victory in July 2024. In those 2 years, though, his popularity and that of the party have plummeted. His departure was triggered in particular by the victory of Andy Burnham, the popular ex-mayor of Greater Manchester, Charles de Ledesma, London.
4: Britain will get its seventh prime minister in just over 10 years. Raging wildfire has driven all 1,000 residents of Eureka, Utah, from their homes. On Wall Street this morning, the Dow futures 3 points higher. NASDAQ futures better by 30 points. More on these stories, townhall.com.
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4: It's been a record-shattering drug bust in Australia.
9: When police raided three shipping containers on a property in Londonderry near Western Sydney, they discovered false floors concealing an elaborate underground bunker system. Inside were several plastic tubs containing packages of cocaine with a street value of over $570 million. Two men in their 20s tried to run away during the raid, but were arrested.
4: And that's BBC's Sophie Glass-Ryan. Confirmed Ebola cases in eastern Congo have reached just over 1,000 now, including 254 deaths. A total of 100 people have recovered in the outbreak, declared a public health emergency on May 15th. This outbreak is caused by a rare strain of the virus, which has no vaccines or treatment. It's the worst ever after just a month. Officials admit there could be far more cases that they still are not aware of. News and analysis, townhall.com. Accused of vandalism, there have been arrests at one of the top tourist stops, newly renovated in Washington, D.C.
10: U.S. Park Police arresting multiple people for vandalizing the reflecting pool at the Lincoln Memorial. This comes a few days after algae turning the water green. In addition, large pieces of the bottom of the pool, which are blue, also ripped up. President Trump personally picking out the color, American flag blue, so that tourists from across the country could enjoy them all during the 250 celebration upcoming on the 4th of July.
4: Correspondent Laura Winter says on his Truth Social page, President writes that work will begin immediately on the reflecting pool's repair. Moviegoers like Toy Story, the fifth installment of the Pixar series, debuted with $160 million in domestic ticket sales. That easily sets a new franchise record and notches the biggest opening weekend of the year so far. More on these stories, townhall.com.
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14: Good morning and welcome to Vermont Viewpoint. I'm your host, Brad Perlin, here at WDEV in Waterbury, Vermont. Sort of a mixed weekend. I did a whole lot of sumac burning. Sumac should be the national tree because it's everywhere. And I cut a whole bunch down, got a fire permit from the local fire station, which you have to do. And I'm an old Boy Scout, and I just burned and burned and burned, and it was really gratifying to clear out a whole area that was just overridden. And we're still nurturing one lamb at the Blue Moon Farm, and we're hoping our other ewe is going to lamb, but it's starting to look a little bit like she may not. So you never know in nature, but we have one beautiful lamb named Starry, and she is vibrant, hoppy. She's like a little hopping toy, and it's very fun going out into the barn. So we have a great show today. We'll be talking momentarily with Megan Sullivan with the Vermont Chamber about all things recap, sort of overview, Montpelier stuff. Then Susan Sweetser is joining me. She's been on a few times with me. She suffered a tragic loss with her daughter, Jenny Sweetser, who was in the military, came back, got a master's degree, and then took her own life, sadly. We're going to talk about PTSD, June is Awareness Month, and about a really nice fundraiser that Susan is doing for to honor her daughter. Then Bob DeGree, he has a new book. We're going to learn about Bob DeGree and this new book, The Planted Seed, A Book of Hope, relationship he had with his mother from birth, and their journey, and a little bit about afterlife and his feelings about that. But with that, one of my favorite guests coming in, you sit in Montpelier day after day, week after week. We didn't even think you were going to adjourn. We've got Megan Sullivan here with the Vermont Chamber.
15: Thanks so much for having me. It's great to be in studio in Waterbury and not in session in Montpelier.
14: Totally. You went a couple weeks extra. The word was that things were at a snail's pace, and but then, poof, a whole bunch of things happened at the end.
15: Yeah, there were so many of those, the last bills that all had interconnecting pieces, so they were all sort of sitting and waiting for the, you know, for the negotiations to work out. And once all of those pieces came together, then they all sort of fell together. But for a while there was like, what is going on? We've got the miscellaneous tax bill, the education bill, the transportation bill, the budget, the yield bill are all sort of waiting to see how they interlock and how they move together. So they eventually got there. And I think the goal was to get them all passed with the buy-in of the administration. So we're not going back for a veto session because there's no veto override power. So it would, you know, mean going back to the negotiating table. So it was, I think, this realization, let's negotiate now and then let people get on with their summers.
14: So the there's a movie, The Good, the Bad, and the Ugly, I guess. So let's start with the good.
15: The good. Let's start with the good. You know, we actually are feeling pretty great about some of the things that came out of the legislative session this year. And, you know, we saw a few things. One was the start of the Caucus for the Vermont Economy, which was great. It's a group of bipartisan lawmakers who got together every Friday to talk about the economy. And it's, you know, the first time we've seen a group of legislators who are saying this is going to be our focus. And, you know, I think that really set a good tone for some of the things we saw coming down the line. And that includes an economic development bill that has a new economic development initiative for the state, a commercial financing tool to help do energy upgrades. The cost of energy, especially for our manufacturers, is brutal. And so if you can do those upgrades, especially as we're seeing more of the federal incentives going away, how do you upgrade your energy system so that you can bring that cost down so you can be more competitive? And this is a financing tool that they have in 40 other states. Vermont doesn't have. And now they passed legislation to create it. And I think it was exciting for us to see the legislature recognizing the importance of economic development, seeing the benefits that can come from creating these types of tools. We did it without, you know, needing the federal COVID dollars. It was just, let's be innovative. And so let's keep building on things like that. We also saw in the bill, the miscellaneous tax bill, where we were trying to figure out how are we going to conform with the federal tax changes in the One Big Beautiful Bill, an opportunity to really dial in on what Vermont does in research development, you know, talking about manufacturing. We just don't have the population, the manpower, the women power to compete on production, right? Our workforce just isn't big enough. So where can we compete? And it's on the brains. It's in research development. And so working really closely with the Ways and Means Committee and with the Tax Department to really amplify what we can do on the state level for research development tax credits is really exciting. And once that bill goes into law, you know, I think it's going to be on us, on the Department of Economic Development, on the Department of Taxes to really shout from the rooftops, this is a place to innovate. Vermont can be a real hub of innovation in the manufacturing space and the technology space, and we're putting our money where our mouth is there. So, you know, there are some pieces that we're feeling really good about coming out of the legislative session, especially

0: After COVID, restaurants were shut down, hardship, didn't need chefs. I live in St. Albans. We have like this restaurant boom.
1: Yeah.
0: And I just walked to the bank in Waterbury and, you know, around in this one corner, there are like six restaurants.
1: You know? Yeah. Yeah, there's a lot of great leaders in the culinary world, and what they really need is that training for those young chefs. We have some amazing CTE, the Center for Technology and Education programs, the tech centers that do culinary training, and then the kids that want to then move on to say, all right, how do I get to be that next level chef? They have nowhere to go in Vermont, and so there are other states that smartly offer Vermont students in-state tuition, because once they get them out of the state, they then can keep them, right? They can do apprenticeships or, you know, work in other restaurants, and so we're losing those kids to other states, and then the kids that can't afford to go out of state are sort of stuck. They have that, you know, that equity issue of income inequality where they can't go anywhere for that next level of training. So there's a real commitment to see how do we bring that training back to Vermont, so we're not only having great restaurants, but we're creating those next level chefs who are going to run those restaurants and be that opportunity to attract people to the state.
0: So you remind me, Frank Coffey, who's president of Greater Burlington Industrial Development Corp., always talks about retention is so important for economic development. And sounds like the legislature is doing two things. They're talking about retention because they're infrastructure help, but they're also looking at bringing more in. So it's a, what was the awakening?
1: Yeah, we've got to do both. I think, you know, we really have put a lot of emphasis on the work of the Vermont Futures Project, looking at the Economic Action Plan, recognizing that, you know, we have 17,500 people who are retiring in Vermont every year. We're graduating 5,000 seniors. There just aren't enough people. Even if we passed a law saying every graduating senior is going to be handcuffed to the state for the next 40 years, you can't leave. There still aren't enough of them. So we have to do something to attract people into the state, or we're just going to see that the economy shrink. And, you know, in this scarcity mindset, which we're facing now, how do we fund the programs to help the most vulnerable? It's tough, and there's just nowhere else to pull from for taxing capacity.
0: We are talking with Megan Sullivan. She's Vice President of Government Affairs with the Vermont Chamber, doing a recap about some of the Montpelier stuff. We're going to take a short break, but we want to jump into housing a little bit.
1: Sure.
0: Because people got to live somewhere if they're going to work here, and see where that went. This is Brad Ferlin, Vermont Viewpoint, here at WDEV in Waterbury, Vermont.
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4: Good morning and welcome back. This is Brad Ferling, your host of Vermont Viewpoint here at WDEV in Waterbury. We are talking with Megan Sullivan. She's Vice President of Government Affairs with the Vermont Chamber. A big role you have to represent the businesses all across Vermont and hear what's happening under the dome and hopefully getting people in to help with things. I was teasing up housing because you were saying, hey, we want to keep our young people here. Yeah. But how do we keep our young people here when a home costs $500,000?
5: At least, right? I mean, it is brutal that the cost of housing here, whether it's a rental or to buy, is so challenging. And whether it's, you know, the principal of the cost, and then you start adding in the property taxes, and it's just overwhelming. So we have to do something about it. And we see even, you know, Vermont's subsidized housing are getting built for over $600,000 per unit of a 1 or 2 bedroom apartment. I mean, you can't see that and say something isn't broken that we really need to dig into. We have to stop just sort of handing over millions of dollars and seeing fewer and fewer units built with it, but really dig into, like, what are the causes of this and how are we going to address them? Because we need housing. And, you know, when I look back at the types of housing that we're building and have built over the years, you know, you used to be able to build a raised ranch. Are they the most spectacular looking houses? Probably not. Are they going to win architectural awards? No, but they could house families and do it well. And, you know, when I see projects that are getting architectural award designs, like, what are we focused on? It should be about getting people into housing and saying, well, we're going to have the highest energy standards in the nation. Well, if people are living in tents, do they need to have the very thickest walls available? Or do they need a home that's going to be reasonable, that'll keep them warm, but maybe not do it again at an energy level that wins awards? So I think there's a lot that needs to be done. It has to be done on the local level as well as the state level. The state's been digging in and doing what they can, but there are still challenges ahead, and there's a lot of different pieces that we're going to have to look at.
4: Isn't it partially trusting in a system locally? Don't we have enough safeguards so that we don't become every state, that there's DRBs and zoning and planning and all of this stuff at the local level, but we're sort of saying, no, We're not going to trust that.
5: We have that in a number of our towns. I want to say it's over half of our towns have that zoning, have a DRB or planning, and then some don't. And some that don't have that say, you know, we like having Act 250 because we don't have the ability to look at projects, so we want somebody else to do it. And we have some towns, you know, who are saying, not in my backyard, right? Like, we want our tiny school that has 15 children in it, and we don't want more housing. Like, well, you've got to pick. you can't have all the things. Or if you want that tiny school, you might all have to start paying for it more on your own and less with the state funding from everybody else. So there are challenges. You know, I live in a town where over a quarter of the homes are under deed restrictions or HOA restrictions. So that means that by deed or by HOA, you are not allowed to build any additional units on your property. Mm. So no ADUs, right? ADUs, the accessory dwelling units, you know, you can build a little cottage house that you can use for rental income, are something that the state really focused on for years, trying to make sure that towns allowed those ADUs to be built, sort of help just adding unit by unit. But what we've seen are towns like where I live in Jericho, you're legally not allowed to do it. My HOA that I'm in, and I'm in an HOA because we have a shared well, and a shared septic, says no additional units can be built. Hmm. And there are whole neighborhoods where when they were built, they had deed restrictions that said no additional units can be built. So these areas that have been said by the town, by the state, this is where we want housing. The deeper dive says, well, it's actually illegal to build there. So you can say that's where we want it, but we're not going to allow it. So there are still a lot of these layers that we have to dig into and figure out, all right, how do we legally walk back some of these restrictions that have been put in place that are really about exclusion more than anything?
4: So hopefully that gets better, and we definitely need housing. But I want to jump over to Act 181. Pitchforks and torches showed up in Montpelier.
5: Yeah, yeah.
4: There was rural unrest.
5: Rural rising, yeah. You know, I think we've been part of the stakeholder groups that have been working for years. And, you know, you can go back and watch some of the YouTube videos where I'm, you know, sitting and saying, why are we making maps? That's not what the legislation does not say make maps. It says ask these questions of the communities, figure out how you're going to answer these. And we're skipping that whole process. And I think people rightly recognized that was an incredibly important part of the process, that community input to say, you know, we want fresh water. We don't want houses built somewhere that is going to lead to erosion down the stream. But people have the right to use their land, and land use regulations that are being done in a way that really devalue land or make it incredibly challenging to put up that house or to expand your homestead or sell part of it so that you can retire are overly burdensome. And I think ultimately the thought was this process has become so broken. The trust of Vermonters is so far gone. There is no trying to save it. And that's why the repeal came out and a community-driven process was put in place. And hopefully they're working with the right organizations to really have those community conversations.
4: Hmm. The majority of 181 repealed, right?
5: Yeah, the road rule. So yep. This is if you're building a road over 2,000 feet or a driveway over 800 feet, that you would have to go through Act 250. And then the Tier 3, which would be a more restrictive area of land use. And, you know, I think what was when they did the Tier 3 mapping, which, again, was not was not supposed to be done, the things that were mapped were just, you know, really unreasonable, and people rightly reacted to those maps to say, you're taking areas that are right along the road where you said this is where we want you to build, and you're saying now that's where you can't build.
4: Yeah.
5: It was pretty awful.
4: So we have a couple minutes left. As a state leader, if you got the pulpit and you're talking to everybody, it's the Megan Sullivan.
5: Yeah.
4: What would be your greatest hope right now for maybe the next session?
5: I think, you know, going into the next session, it's really looking at if Vermont is ranked 51st in economic competitiveness and economic momentum, right? So not where we are now, but where we're expected to go. It is dead last. And, you know, out of 50 states, we're 51st because we're behind Washington, D.C. as well. And I think that has to be a wake-up call to say our momentum, the state that we're leaving our children is expected to be pretty dire. It has to be a wake-up call to say, what are we going to do to change that momentum? How do we become more economically competitive? That means, you know, what are we doing to make it easier to run a business, to raise a family, and look at how other states have done it, right? We don't always have to reinvent the wheel. R&D can also mean rip off and duplicate. How do we do see those states that are doing well and not be afraid to really take those examples, even when there are states that we historically, you know, have a bit of northern arrogance about, sort of put that bias aside and say, all right, what are we going to do to become competitive, to change that momentum?
4: Why wouldn't we, right?
5: Yeah, this is the time. I hope, you know, everyone is asking that of the candidates who are running, whether they're incumbents or new. What are you planning to do to change our economic momentum from 51st in the nation so that we can leave a state better off for our children?
4: I didn't know that data, but
5: yeah.
4: That is quite disturbing.
5: It's a rough one.
4: But, hey, we're on the upward trail. We definitely can improve.
5: Yes, we can. That's right. That means there's opportunity and hope.
4: We love opportunity and hope. We hope that you have a very good, restful summer.
5: Thank you.
4: So you can come back. I hear you're doing a little traveling, and that'll be great. And
5: yeah.
4: Family.
5: Family time is always great, and then we'll be, you know, getting out and meeting with our members. So if you've got a business and you want the chamber team to come talk to you about the things that you're excited about or worried about, we're happy to do that. Just reach out.
4: Awesome. Megan Sullivan, the Vice President of Government Affairs with the Vermont Chamber, thanks for being with me again.
5: Thanks for having me, Brad.
4: Great to have you. Coming up is Susan Sweetser. We're going to talk about her daughter, Jenny, who tragically died from suicide, and PTSD raffle that supporting Jenny's legacy. This is Brad Ferland, Vermont Viewpoint, here at WDEV in Waterbury, Vermont.
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4: Good morning and welcome back. This is Brad Ferlin, your host of Vermont Viewpoint here at WDEV in Waterbury, Vermont. Happy Monday to you, listeners, and thank you for listening. We can't do radio without you. And my next guest, I'm really happy on short notice. She's coming back on the radio with me, Susan Sweetser. Good morning.
5: Good morning, Brad.
4: For listeners, I messaged her like very recently to come on this morning. Last night I was on Facebook and I saw about this beautiful raffle that you're doing again for your daughter, Jenny, and wanted to make sure that we promote it here and people can be part of it.
5: Well, thank you so much for doing that. I really, really appreciate it. You know, we lost Jenny to combat-induced PTSD suicide during the height of the pandemic. So it's been 5.5 years. Still feels like it was yesterday. And for anybody who is listening, especially anyone who has lost a child, it's something you never get over. But my other daughters also tell me it's something they will never get over. They miss their sister. So we had started a scholarship fund for veterans who are trying to get their advanced degree in psychology, psychiatry, social work, and any kind of a field that would lead them to help other people with PTSD. And finally, we have gotten everything off the ground. It's a 501c3. Everything is set up. And we are going to be making our first scholarship awards on August 10th to two amazing veterans who are pursuing their master's in counseling and will both be working with people with PTSD. So I really couldn't think of two better people to be the first two recipients of the scholarship. So we're excited about that, but we want to keep it going. You know, it's Jenny spent a lot of years getting her master's degree in social work and becoming a licensed clinical social worker and helping people with PTSD. Just couldn't help herself. And there's not enough people who are like her, and we want to help those who are.
4: Well, it's fantastic, and I heard you say finally, because it's been just painstaking work, I think, to put this together. But also, I think you were on maybe around a year ago. I don't remember exactly. And the seeds were there, and you were working on it. But how exciting that you're now, promoting to people who are going to do the kind of work that your daughter did, and really the potential of saving lives. That's what I'm hearing.
5: Absolutely. in many respects, I think that Vinny had a hand in sending these folks to us.
4: No doubt about that. And I have my next guest, Bob DeGree, is coming on. He has a book called The Planted Seed, A Book of Hope, and really does talk about how the sort of the afterlife still connects with us. And I certainly feel that, having lost a dad to suicide, watching the sort of the signals from beyond are quite amazing and remarkable if you're open to them.
5: Yep, they sure are. Oh, they sure are. I used to keep a running list of certain things. Now I just had to stop keeping the list because there's so much there. And you do just need to be open to it.
4: Yeah. Did Jenny have, I know my brother's wife who passed from cancer, butterflies seem to arrive in his life at certain times that represent what she loved. Were there things with Jenny like that?
5: It's been hummingbirds and bald eagles.
4: Wow.
5: it's been really amazing.
4: Yeah, I love that. Jenny was doing, she was at UVM and actually accomplished a degree in counseling and was doing counseling. So really this is continuing where her heart was too in so many ways. And tell me about your candidates who are getting the scholarship and why you were attracted to them to receive the scholarship money.
5: Well, first, Jenny started at UVM, but she ended up graduating from the University of Missouri in Kansas City.
4: Mm.
5: And one of her two mentors who was there at Kansas City, Dr. Lee, was formerly a professor at UVM. And that's how they first connected. Let me tell you, we decided because we're a little group. It's just me and Jenny's dad, Jenny's two little sisters, and Jenny's best friend, and some amazing volunteers and friends who have helped along the way. But we reached out. We figured to start. You know, we've raised a little over $100,000.
4: Wow.
5: And so we had decided we were going to, like just put that in a CD, take the interest off of that, and then, you know, my donations annually, which I don't want to, use that to build the base. I want that money to go out directly to people right now and a few other people who are giving donations annually to fund these scholarships now. And then when I'm gone, I had a talk with both of Jenny's little sisters, and Jean feels very much the same way too, that the share of what I have accumulated that would have gone to Jenny is going to go to the scholarship fund. And Jean's doing the same thing, that will be there to build the base even more so that this can continue after we're gone.
4: Mm.
5: And we decided that we were at least at first and at least for now until we figure things out and really figure out how to do fundraising, because I'm still working full time. So I do this nights and weekends. And same thing with Jenny's sisters. They too are working full time and they're doing this nights and weekends, and Jenny's best friend nights and weekends. So, we decided to, for right now, just focus on the three schools that Jenny attended, UVM, St. Mike's, and UMKC in Kansas City. And the first two applicants came to us. We were going to do one award for each school. And this past 6 months, we didn't get anyone to apply from St. Mike's or UVM. And we had, which it doesn't surprise me, it's a pretty narrow scholarship. You got to be pursuing an advanced degree. And we decided on an advanced degree because the GI Bill covers a lot for undergrads, but not as much once you've got your bachelor's and you're trying to get a master's or an MD or a PhD. So that's why we focused on advanced degrees. And you have to be wanting to pursue a career that's going to help people with PTSD. And that's whether it's counseling, whether it's research, whatever it might be that will help people with PTSD. So we had two applicants from UMKC, and so we were just going to give one award. And honestly, this was even before we interviewed them, we read their applications, and we were unanimous in, wow, I'm kind of blown away. And then when we did a Zoom interview with each one of them, with the five members of the board, and then we were totally blown away. And it was just such a no-brainer to say, well, we didn't have any applicants this time from UVM and from St. Mike's. Let's just do two awards for UMKC for both of these folks. And that's what we did. We're excited about it. Like, you know, we did have a little bit of pushback on the fact that, at least initially, this was our scholarship was focused on female veterans, and because of the different emphasis on DEI now, schools like UVM and UMKC, I'm sure St. Mike's too, they're a little concerned about trying to promote a scholarship that could be deemed to be discriminatory because it focused on female veterans.
4: Mm-hmm.
5: So we just decided, well, the heck with it, we'll just change the name. And so we have it focused on veterans, no gender defined.
4: Yeah.
5: And we got that accomplished, and now I do expect that when we do this again next year, we will have applicants from St. Mike's and from UVM as well as UMKC.
4: It's so amazing. It probably doesn't feel like it, but everything we are hearing from you is you really got there. Finally, right? And that must feel good. And it's ongoing, but to give two qualified people $5,000 is just amazing.
5: Oh, we're so excited. I cannot wait for our press release when it comes out. I'm going to fly to Kansas City. We're going to do the award at the Kauffman Foundation. They've got a large campus next to UMKC. And since UMKC was kind of squishy about the fact that this was a scholarship for female veterans, and even though we since changed the name, I've just needed to get everything in place. And the Kauffman Foundation has been so gracious about providing us with a space to do the awards. They're right next to UMKC, so it works perfectly. And I'm going to get to meet both of these people in person, and I could not be more excited about it because I know Jimmy's proud.
4: Totally. We are talking with Susan Sweetser, a scholarship, Jenny'sScholarship.org. We'll talk about that a little bit after the break, how you can get involved in a raffle with some great prizes. I got tickets last night. I was excited to join in, and you can too, listeners. And we'll talk a little bit more, Susan, about PTSD and it's PTSD month and how important it is to recognize that. So this is Brad Ferlin, Vermont Viewpoint, here at WDEV in Waterbury, Vermont.
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4: Good morning. Welcome back. This is Brad Ferlin, your host of Vermont Viewpoint here at WDEV in Waterbury, Vermont. We're talking with Susan Sweetser. Susan lost her daughter, Jenny, to post-traumatic stress disorder suicide. And June is PTSD Awareness Month. And so, Susan, the scholarship has all of these really beautiful ways of helping these graduates become counselors for people to help them. But also we want to just talk about the bigger picture, too, that just awareness of PTSD is so important societally, because it maybe hasn't gotten the attention that it needs to. And we have, currently, we have a lot of Vermonters who are overseas serving and will be coming back. It goes traditionally way back when I was a little kid, when people are coming back from Vietnam and really not being addressed in a good way. Can you talk a little bit about PTSD and what we can be looking for and how we can help better for awareness?
5: I can. I'm by far no expert. But I can tell you that it affects so many people, certainly people who have seen combat, but not only people who have seen combat. It affects first responders. It affects people who are victims of violent crime. It affects people who have witnessed and experienced trauma. And it is just so invasive in our society. I know that the challenge for Jenny, and she used to tell me this, she didn't initially apply for any VA benefits because she felt that what she was experiencing was not something that should be worthy of a VA benefit.
4: Hmm.
5: She said that, you know, this is something I have to fix in myself. This isn't like, you know, I lost a limb. And it took us some time to help her to understand that her, what she was experiencing was as much of a disability as a physical disability. And at the time, I mean, I'm told the VA is better. I don't know that, but she really had to fight for her benefits. And then they, you know, the VA would just do things that would make your eyes roll. Like they assigned her case at one point to somebody who had never met her before to review the file. And that person reduced her VA disability rating. And it was, that just threw her for a loop.
4: Mm.
5: And she wasn't going to appeal it. Her dad and I helped her to appeal it. Ended up having to go to Washington to appear before a VA board. And, you know, and I, at the time, all I could think of was, what is wrong with the VA? At least we were able to get Jenny to Washington. But how many of our soldiers don't have the wherewithal, whether it's financial or emotional, to do that? And she, thankfully, she got her benefits restored. After that hearing, but had she lost the appeal at that point, the next avenue of redress would have been through the federal court system, and at that point she would have lost her anonymity. It would have been a public court fight.
4: Yeah.
5: And they don't, you know, they would have named her, and she said, "I'm not going any further than this. If I lose, then I lose."
4: Yeah.
5: Yeah.
4: So you talk about something so important. First of all, the humble nature of Jenny, and that oftentimes we see people try to figure this all out themselves, and it's so complicated. And it's so, I see it in recovery all the time, that people just try to figure it out themselves. But once they start sharing, the world opens up in a much brighter way for them, whether it's just in counseling or otherwise, self-help groups, that kind of thing. So it's also, would it be an awareness to sort of like when you ask somebody how they're doing and they go, fine, but you're not hearing fine, pursuing those discussions in a kind way are important.
5: Yeah, and just trying to get somebody to open up, or to get them in a place where they are comfortable in opening up, hard.
4: Yeah.
5: And I can't even begin to tell you that we just don't have enough good therapists to help people, and we need more. You know, May was Mental Health Awareness Month, and Jenny's little sister, Katie, had done a series on TikTok about Jenny, and she called it, she ended each one of them with the Jenny Challenge, about, you know, in honor of my sister and Mental Health Awareness Month, do something kind for somebody else and do something kind for yourself, because no matter what you think, the world is a better place with you in it.
4: For sure. So let's promote. You have a raffle coming. Last night, it was easy, $50 I put into the raffle. I'm eligible now for all sorts of prizes. And how can our listeners get online right now and contribute to this great cause and to the raffle?
5: If you just go to ginnysscholarship.org, so it's G-I-N-N-Y-S, then S-C-H-O-L-A-R-S-H-I-P.org. So there's two S's in the middle. No, there's not an apostrophe. I know it's not grammatically correct, but that's how URLs work. So it's ginnysscholarship.org. And when you come to the homepage, you'll see the raffle right at the top. We have a beautiful vintage Vermont quilt that Jean's first cousin, twice removed, had made over 50 years ago. Never been used. It's so very beautiful. Mm-hmm. And we had planned on giving that to Ginny. And now we've put it into the raffle. We have a sweeter basket that Jean made. We have an oil painting that my brother-in-law did. And then we have some items from the IGY6 store. And then last night I got a message from a lovely woman down in Manchester, Christina, and she's donating a dozen Hayden Row candles from her candle business. And then I got a message, this was last night too, from a place in St. Albans called Cheeky Cheeses, and they want to donate a basket of smoked cheeses too.
4: Awesome.
5: So
4: yeah,
5: I'm so excited about that. Yeah.
4: We're running out of time. I do want to mention one thing. I went to the cemetery in Randolph after the wreaths had been laid. I was late by an hour and a half, so no one was there. But it was the most beautiful sight, honoring veterans. And it's just so powerful to see. I want to thank you so much, Susan, for coming on this morning last minute and promoting and honoring your daughter, Ginny. And listeners, the raffle's out there, ginnyscholarship.org. Thanks, Susan, for being with me, and we'll look forward. Maybe we can talk with your recipients.
5: Thank you so very much. I really appreciate it, Brad.
4: You're welcome. Brad Ferland, Vermont Viewpoint, here at WDEV in Waterbury, Vermont.
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12: Breaking news this hour from Town Hall, Amit Thomason. He chaired the Federal Reserve, setting monetary policy under four presidents. Former Fed Chairman Alan Greenspan has died.
13: Greenspan's widow, television correspondent Andrea Mitchell, wrote in a statement, quote, "He will be remembered for his brilliance and his kindness. Being his life partner was the joy of my life." Greenspan served as chairman of the Federal Reserve for 18 years across four presidential administrations from 1987 to 2006. Mitchell said Greenspan died Monday morning from complications of Parkinson's disease. He was 100 years old.
12: Correspondent Bernie Bennett. They may as well install a revolving door at number 10 Downing Street. Britain will be getting its seventh prime minister in just 10 years now that Keir Starmer has announced he's resigning as head of the Labour Party, giving up the PM's job. Starmer says he will stay on as prime minister until a successor has been chosen.
14: I will also give my successor my full and unequivocal support, knowing that they will inherit a Britain that is far stronger and fairer than the one I inherited 2 years ago. Better prepared for the challenges ahead, and better able to ensure the Labour Party secures a second term in office.
12: Starmer and Labour have taken a beating in public opinion polls, and Starmer's pending resignation had been rumored for weeks. The Utah judge presiding over the Charlie Kirk murder case says he'll rule today on whether prosecutors could face sanctions for remarks to the media about a bullet fragment recovered from Charlie Kirk's body. Lawyers for defendant Tyler Robinson are fighting to get the death penalty off the table. Robinson has yet to enter a plea. 23-year-old from southwestern Utah has been charged with aggravated murder. It is back to work this morning for Wall Street following the long holiday weekend. And right now, the Dow futures 47 points higher. NASDAQ futures up 92. The S&P futures down 1 point. More on these stories, townhall.com.
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12: Russia's military continues to hammer civilian infrastructure across Ukraine with deadly results.
17: At least one person has been killed in a Russian missile strike in Ukraine's Odessa region, while three other people were injured, local officials say. Firefighters toiled to extinguish blazing fires at an agricultural enterprise, flames engulfing a warehouse building, vehicles and storage tanks containing flammable materials. While a strike on the city of Sumy in northeastern Ukraine killed three members of the same family, including a 13-year-old boy and his father, and wounding another two. Ukraine's Air Force says in total, Russia launched well over 80 long-range attack drones and one ballistic missile overnight. I'm Charles Tillis-Asma.
12: In France, they've seen temperatures soar to 104 degrees. A grueling heat wave will not let go. No relief expected before Friday at the earliest. News and analysis at townhall.com. A new package of tech sector taxes approved by Illinois Governor J.B. Pritzker could face a court challenge.
18: The measures hit digital advertising, cryptocurrency investors, prediction markets, and social media platforms, and are expected to raise more than $800 million a year. Illinois will also become the first state to charge social media companies based on user counts. Legal experts warn the plan could face constitutional challenges, and conservatives argue the taxes single out speech platforms and could chill online expression while tying up businesses in costly court fights. Ken Lorman reporting.
12: Canada and Australia have signed a $1.75 billion export agreement to build an Australian-designed long-range radar system in Canada. The goal, to provide early warning radar coverage from the Canada-U.S. border into the Arctic. More on these stories, townhall.com.
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4: Good morning. Welcome back. This is Brad Ferlin, your host of Vermont Viewpoint here at WDEV in Waterbury, Vermont. Happy Monday to you, listeners. We can't do radio without you, and we appreciate you. Had a nice morning so far talking with Megan Sullivan, who was Vermont Chamber, getting a little bit of a recap of all things Montpelier and, you know, still more to do. We've got some challenges in Vermont, and the chamber helps us with those. And then talking with Susan Sweetser about her daughter Jenny, heartbreaking beyond belief. And yet Susan and Jenny's dad and Susan's daughters are taking a really horrific event in their life and making a difference in other people's lives, saving lives. And you can participate in a raffle that they're doing to honor Ginny. There's some, it helps with scholarship money that supports graduates who are trying to do counseling themselves, who are also veterans. And PTSD Awareness Month is very big, and the more we know about that, the more we can help people. And it segues perfectly into my next guest, who has a new book out, almost. it's coming. Bob DeGree, welcome to the studio.
20: Well, thank you, Brad. This is quite an honor to be here. And I listen to you every morning, or every Monday morning, and this is really cool. And I've known you for a few years now. This is a really nice confluence of all those things.
4: Well, for many years, and we're going to talk about your book in a bit, but I like to wander around with my guests a little bit before then, but I promise you we'll talk about The Planted Seed, A Book of Hope, by Bob DeGree. And as I was reading, and also just you and I talking, we have some commonality. I was as a young kid, I was a Colchester boy, and Colchester, you certainly know it well.
20: Yeah, I grew up there. I was born in 1964, and my folks had the home on the corner of East Road and Main Street in Colchester for 60 years, and when my dad passed, it was sold, but you know, for a long time, everybody knew that that was the DeGree house. Sat on the corner across the street from what older people would know as the Quality Superette, which was a little grocery store.
4: Yeah.
20: Yeah.
4: Yeah, totally. And Colchester's big, right? It's all over the place geographically.
20: It is, but it is small, too. You know, there's it's just amazing to me how many people that know, and that I know, that I get to talk to every day, and it's big, but it's small.
4: So we'll go down memory lane, and I don't want to bore the listeners, but there's a place called Sadie's Snack Bar that was there when we were kids, and it had all the usual snack bar food, except it had one little extra thing that we as kids loved, and that was cotton candy.
20: Oh, yeah. If you read the book, you'll kind of understand that we were a family of minimal means. And Sadie's was just far enough away to where it was a long ways back then.
4: Yeah.
20: So unless you could ride your bike to it, bicycle, I should say, you thought it was like a million miles away.
4: Yeah.
20: So the village was really kind of our home, our circle. And every once in a while we would get the bonus of being able to go to Sadie's. And my memory of Sadie's is probably not the best one to share, but when I was, one of the things that they did sell at Sadie's, which I thought was really strange looking back on it now, was beer.
4: Hmm.
20: I think before I turned 18, I actually bought beer at Sadie's, which was not a good thing.
4: So I don't have a memory of beer at Sadie's, but it sounds like a marketing ploy to bring the adults, to bring the kids, to get the cotton candy.
20: I agree.
4: And then, of course, Broad Acres was roller skating and all of those things of the past, so we don't see too much of it anymore. But the village of Colchester, certainly the church, the library, it was its own little community on one little road.
20: Right. There were three churches within a quarter of a mile of each other.
4: Yeah.
20: And that was, I think that created community within each one of the churches, but also created, with the library as well, a place to meet up. And I think sometimes in small towns, that's missing these days, those places where people can congregate and talk about life and good times, bad times, and laugh.
4: And Colchester was so big, there was Catholic Church two Catholic churches, right?
20: No, it is now. There's a Catholic church in the village and a Catholic church in the bay.
4: Yeah, yeah. And was there always in the village?
20: Yeah, as long as I was baptized there, okay. So as long as I can remember.
4: Yeah.
20: But it wasn't. It actually, the Lady of Grace Church was a spinoff of the St. Pius Church in Essex.
4: Okay, got it. So what was Catholicism to you as a kid?
20: Unnecessary, I hate to use the word, unnecessary evil. We had to go.
4: Yeah.
20: When we were little kids, all six of us would dress up every Sunday and march down the sidewalk, or there wasn't a sidewalk when we first started going, but eventually there was one, and we would go and have be at Mass. And my mother's rule to everybody was,

0: up in Essex.
1: Yeah.
0: And that was our bribe to go to church every Sunday.
1: Yep.
0: So it's interesting from there, that point of going to church because we had to where this book took me. Seems to be quite a distance between.
1: So why was Catholicism so important to your mother? What were the values she had for it?
0: I think from the time that she was born, my grandparents were good Catholics. And I say that my grandmother was a good Catholic. My grandfather felt like God could hear his prayers just as well from the three-legged stool that he milked the cows with or on than he could in a wooden pew in Essex or Colchester.
1: Yep.
0: So he would go to church on holidays and special occasions, but my grandmother went every Sunday, every holiday, every special day. So it was kind of embedded into my mother. But she had a belief that was, my mother had a belief that was unwavering. It was, I tell people all the time, you know, it's, as she, entered the later stages of her life, it was amazing that she not only knew she was going to heaven, but she knew what color the wallpaper of the room that she was staying in was going to be. Mm. That's how much faith she had. And it was awe-inspiring. You know, it's just, how can somebody believe that much? When my belief, and actually parts of my family's belief went in and out. And I remember I tell people all the time this. My sisters and brothers and I would always have discussions about the reality of faith and belief and, you know, all the way to was Jesus an alien? You know, just abstract arguments and conversations that haven't happened in a home of six kids. And after I had the experience that I talk about in the book, I remember telling my sisters, I can't have that argument anymore.
1: Mm.
0: I just know.
1: We are talking with Bob DeGree. He has a new book that's coming out. The release is June 15th, where you can get it in every bookstore in the world, I'm told. But locally in Vermont, like right here in Waterbury, The Planted Seed, A Book of Hope, a story about Bob and the relationship with his mom, which we're hearing about. We're going to take a short break, and when we're back, we'll talk more about the book and the journey. This is Brad Ferland, Vermont Viewpoint, here at WDEV in Waterbury, Vermont.
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0: sumac burning weekend with a permit from the St. Albans Town Fire Department. I'm an old Boy Scout, and I like big fires. So it was a labor of love to clear them out and have the blaze. As a matter of fact, I took our Norwegian elk hounds out this morning. This is Saturday I burned. I take them out in the backyard, and I can see this little billow of smoke coming from a mound still, because the ashes underneath were probably still quite lively. So we're talking with Bob DeGree. He's got a new book coming out on June 15th. It's called The Planted Seed, A Book of Hope. So neither of us are spring chickens, Bob. You got a book now. But there's a journey to get to a book. Did at some point, you know, 10 years ago or something, was there this little glimmer of thinking there's a book in me, or what? How did that occur?
1: Well, if I get through this without crying, I'll be lucky. Let's start with, I've always enjoyed writing short stories. That's kind of my preferred genre to write. So I write short stories even now, probably 12 to 15 a week. And every Friday I post them on YouTube. Under Bob DeGree's audio stories. But the story about this book is when my mom passes, 3 years after she passes, she comes to me and she says, you know, this message that I gave you that was supposed to be the salve to heal the pain of our family. Because at that, after my mom died, she knew that there were going to be multiple people passing away. And with my mom's family, 13 kids, my dad's 6, that's a lot of aunts and uncles that can go, and they did every 45 days or so. So 3 years after she passed, she came to me and she said, so with this message that I gave you, we'd be selfish if we just kept it to our family. So we need to get it to as many people as possible. And I said, I agree. And then she said, you need to write a book. And I said, no. I said, I'm a short story writer. I don't write books. Mm-hmm. At the time, my brother Ken DeGree, who's a historical author, published, was alive. And I said to my spirit mother, I said, you know, Ken's a published book author. Why don't you have him do it? And she looked at me and she said, nope, this is your book to write. And at that point, I felt like I didn't have a choice. And it was really tough because her and I's connection was so powerful that I didn't want to let her down either. So I said, Mom, can I write it before I die? And she said, that would be enough. So, I committed to that and I wrote one chapter. Then 10, 11 years later, I have a friend who moves into town, she was in town, she moved to California, she's a published author with Simon & Schuster, she's an incredible writer named Jennifer Gennari, and she moves into a house on Porter's Point Road, way down by the water, and
0: yeah.
1: And she has a dishwasher problem. And she calls me to fix it. So I go, and as I fix it, I ask her if she could read this chapter and if it would be, if she could give me her unvarnished opinion. You know, I really wanted to know if it was no good. I wanted to know it was no good. If she said, don't quit your appliance job, I wouldn't. So anyways, I sent it to her, and a week later I got a note back from her saying, you have me hooked. I want to know what happens next. Mm. And that kind of was the birth of the book.
0: So that my listeners don't think you're crazier than a loon, you said communication 3 years after your mom passed.
1: Mm-hmm.
0: How does that occur?
1: Oh, my God. If you read the book, you'll find that it happened like constantly from the time that 2 months from the day that she passed to the hour I had a dream, and it had nothing to do with her, and it had nothing to do with me. It was like an action movie, like a Liam Neeson type movie, action, you know, detailed. And, you know, most dreams don't, aren't detailed. They're just your subconscious making sense of random thoughts. And in this case, it was perfect. There was a perfect line of a story. So I said, "Well, I got to wake up. I got to write this down because this is this will make a short story or something.
2: Yeah,
1: maybe a song or something." And I grabbed my iPad that sat on my side table. I wrote down 8 lines. I went to the bathroom. I grabbed a glass of water, and I came back. And those 8 lines turned into a message from my mom.
3: So it's an openness to the universe, right?
1: Certainly.
3: And you have a lot of hats, like a lot of my guests do, and one of your hats is you get to fix appliances and save people's days and lives. And when you come through the door and their dishwasher finally works, they're so happy. But that's a universe thing, too. You go to Porter's Point. It's a publisher person. They read something. I mean, how does that not happen other than universe divine?
1: Oh, my God. I can't even tell you how many universe divines I've experienced, especially in the last year, because my publisher and I decided that it was probably a good idea to create a groundswell of support or interest in the book before it was published. So January, I took off from Colchester, Vermont, and I drove to California, talking to anybody and everybody who I could along the way. And some amazing things happened, and energy and connective tissue and things that would have never happened. And by the time I got to California, I stayed for some time with my sister-in-law who lost. It was my brother who had passed away a few years before. And I got to her door and I said, "You know, there's something pushing this book, and it isn't me." So.
3: Yeah. We're going to go to the phone lines, and I think this is a familiar name. Guy from Berlin's joining us. Good morning, Guy.
4: Yes, it is the ever so familiar guy from Berlin. Thank you, Brad, for the call. And I just jumped on this because I'm heading into a certain studio in Waterbury right now. I just talk about divine messages. I just got off the phone with a guy who said, "You know that song, 'You Are So Beautiful, You Are So Beautiful to Me,' you know, that Joe Cocker sings?"
3: Mm-hmm. Yes, and thank you. I appreciate that. Oh, you don't mean me, though.
4: No, well, but the connection here is, is that Bill Preston wrote that song, actually, and he wrote it for his mother.
3: Mm-hmm.
4: That has sort of a romance song and everything, and in a way it is, but it's for his mom. And I do think wherever love is most present, the spirit moves, and obviously with that song you wrote about your mom and Billy Preston. So,
1: well, you obviously knew my mom, Guy.
4: Yeah.
1: Guy and my brother Kenny were bestest of friends at a point in their life.
3: Okay.
4: Wow. You know, I loved the music that came out of your family, and just great stuff. Keep up the great work.
1: Thank you, brother.
3: Thanks for the call, Guy, and we'll see you in the studio pretty soon. We are talking with Bob DeGree. He has a new beautiful book out called The Planted Seed, A Book of Hope. It's going to be available on June 15th. We're going to talk more about it and more about his journey after this. I'm very interested in, you know, being open to the universe is not doesn't always happen with people. So we want to talk about that a little bit and how they can find your book. And also how the other degrees of your life fit into where you got to with this. And also we want to go way, way back to being born, because that's important, too, of how you established a relationship with your mother early on that was maybe unique to you and her. So we'll be back with Bob DeGree, The Planted Seed, A Book of Hope. If you want to join the conversation, give us a call, 802-244-1777. If you have these connections with the universe or with a loved one, we want to hear about it. And if we get to the point of crying, we'll do it together. We have a saying at the Blue Moon Farm, if you cry on the inside, you should cry on the outside. This is Brad Ferland, Vermont Viewpoint, here at WDEV in Waterbury, Vermont.

0: SRN News, I'm Rich Thomason in Washington. A change at the top in British politics. Prime Minister Keir Starmer stepping down as head of the beleaguered Labour Party. He will remain as caretaker prime minister until a successor has been chosen. Senior U.S. and Iranian bargainers have wrapped up a largely lengthy round of initial talks aimed at permanently ending the war. The initial mediation was rocky, but also led to agreements on some points. Oil prices have been edging lower over optimism about those U.S.-Iran talks, and gas prices are falling as the summer driving season heats up. Qatar's energy minister says at least 13 people have been killed in an explosion at a key gas export facility. Just happened a short time ago, and there's been nothing yet on a possible cause. Stocks opening a bit higher this morning on Wall Street. More details, srnnews.com.
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8: Good morning. Welcome back. This is Brad Ferlin, your host of Vermont Viewpoint here at WDEV in Waterbury. Happy Monday to you all. It's great. Driving down on Mondays, coming to Waterbury, where my grandparents lived for decades. My grandfather, a psychiatrist at the state hospital from the late 20s to the 60s. They lived right on the hospital grounds, and I spent a lot of my youth here in Waterbury at their house, getting all my clothes from Luce's store, and just have real fond memories of this town. And so I'm so grateful to be part of WDEV and being able to do Vermont Viewpoint. and also to talk with guests who bring a message. We're talking today about a book with Bob DeGree that he's written, The Planted Seed. It's coming out June 15th. Love and kindness is part of the mantra of today. But I want to go back in time. You, before you were born, you decided you didn't like the accommodations and you got out a month early.
9: I was born a month premature. And I was born with jaundice, which in that era, 1964, they just threw the baby in an incubator and rolled them off. So my mom, who was having to heal from some complications from the birth, we didn't have that mother baby moment, that bonding moment that ties us all to our mothers.
8: Yeah.
9: Until later. And when we did, it created what I consider a supernatural tether that carried us throughout our lives. And then when she got sick and as she got older, we shared many moments of clarity with each other and faith. And then when she passed, that supernatural tether became even stronger and allowed us to step into each other's moment as she traveled her afterlife until she came to her final destination. But I don't believe any of that happens without what happened first. You know, the missing, the longing, the feeling of being alone. That I can't remember because I was a baby, but then finally seeing the eyes of my mother was amazing. She was the one person in my life that I always could depend on, that she believed that I would be something special.
8: Mm-hmm.
9: There's one line she told me when she was having her heart attack, which is one of the stories in the book. She was laying in her bed and I was holding her hand and she said, "Bobby, I want you to become the man I always knew that you would be." Which, if you think about that, it's a pretty open thing. It doesn't really give me a description of what I'm supposed to be.
8: Mm-hmm.
9: But as I live my life, I think back on that often. Like when there's a choice to be made, I go, what am I supposed to, what's the man I'm supposed to be that my mother saw that I didn't?
8: There's another part to that we need to explore. Your mother's having a heart attack, and rather than saying, I'm having a heart attack, she's saying, Bobby, I'm still taking care of you, and I want you to do this. Where did her giving qualities come from that she was so, you know, out loving?
9: I believe that she was born to be who she was and the messenger that she is. I think all of this was predestined for her. She was just, she checked every box. And of course, I think we would all probably say that about our own mothers, but Gladys DeGree was unique. That's all I can say. But there is one part in the book that just made me tear up. your question reminded me of when she had her heart attack. I lived across the street, and my dad called me and said, "Your mother's having a heart attack." And I just called the ambulance. So I threw on a pair of shoes and I ran across the street. And as I ran up to the bedroom where they were putting her in the contraption to bring her downstairs, and all she could keep saying to me over and over again is, "Help me, Bobby, help me." And I felt helpless because there was nothing I could do.
8: Yeah.
9: To the person who had always been there for me, and I couldn't heal her or help her pain. You know, it was just, and it continued. We got to the hospital, and I arrived later, and she was in a hospital bed with all sorts of tubes in her, and my father wasn't there. He was having a consultation with the doctors, and she looked at me and she said, "Help me, Bobby, help me." And Yeah, the most helpless I've ever felt in my life for the person who cared for me more than anybody else in my life had ever done.
10: So she was a farm girl, right?
9: Mm-hmm.
10: And do you know much about early life? Farm life can be really challenging, and food on the table can be challenging, and paying a grain bill can be challenging. What do you know about her as early on in terms of her attitude about life?
9: Well, she was very, as I say in the book, she knew the line between right and wrong, and she wasn't often pushed towards the wrong side of that line. And being one of 13 actually helped her. When it came to being a mother of 6 children, she knew how to stretch a dollar.
10: Yeah.
9: And for instance, when we were kids and there were we all wanted Levi jeans. I think you probably remember those days when Levi jeans were like the coolest and they were like $20. But when you asked my mom, "Can I get a pair of Levi jeans?" she would say, "No, because they cost $120.
10: Mm-hmm.
9: And I would say, "What? How do you get to $120? She'd say, "What I have to do for one, I have to do for all."
10: Yeah.
9: So if you want to leave by jeans, you go get a job.
10: Yeah. Yep. So hence the work ethic starts.
9: Mm-hmm.
10: So one of 13 in old Vermont farm families, that means the kids are raising the kids eventually, right?
9: Yes, absolutely. And their hands on the farm.
10: Yeah. And where was she in the order?
9: She was smack dab in the middle.
10: Okay.
9: Yeah.
10: Yeah. So was she a lost child in the middle? Or?
9: No. She had a leadership quality that all my aunts and uncles seemed to be drawn to.
10: Okay.
9: She was the rock.
10: Yeah.
9: And then when my grandmother got sick, it was my mother who picked her up. Well, we picked her up every Sunday to go to church.
10: Yeah.
9: And dropped her off. And, you know, my mother and her sisters would get together and do laundry on the old Ringer washing machine, which I remember as a kid getting my fingers stuck in.
10: Was there a seed there for you?
9: Oh, my God. There's plenty of seeds with that, for sure. I could tell you a story. I don't know if we have enough time, but I'll tell you a story someday about that.
10: When you were in church as a little kid, what were you putting into the basket for a coin? Do you remember? For me, it was a nickel.
9: I think the thing that amazes me most about this whole experience is it got to a point where I was more concerned when I was a kid with the time that I was wasting at church that I could have been playing ball or having fun with my friends or anything like that.
10: Yeah.
9: All the way to when my mom got sick and she asked me to be my dad's wingman at church because she no longer could go there because of fear of catching something because her immunity was down.
10: Yeah.
9: Without knowing it, she knew it. Without me knowing it, it reintroduced me to my faith.
10: Yeah.
9: And reintroduced me to a messenger that I could actually respect and believe in.
10: Yeah. The if you know Colchester, you know the name Hazlett because they had a pretty prominent business mm-hmm. there. And Bill Hazlett was this remarkable engineer who took the business from his dad, and the kids took it over from him. And he also, for a brief period of time, owned the shop in Burlington, where watches were sold, right? And he brought my brother and my sister and I. This I'm trying to make this a short story. He brought us each the TikTok shop is
9: yep,
10: what it was.
9: Yep.
10: He brought us watches that people had left, and that mine was a little gray Timex watch. And here I am 5 years old with a little gray Timex watch, sitting in church, watching the big hand slowly go around in an hour.
9: Yeah, absolutely.
10: With Latin mass going on, and, you know, I'm dreaming about the donuts from Mazza's after and reading the funnies. So,
9: similar.
10: It was all part of our early, early world. We're going to take a short break. We'll be back with Bob DeGree. He's got this terrific new book coming out, The Planted Seed, A Book of Hope, a very special relationship between a mother and a son, and really an awakening as well to things beyond that really we like to hope about, and when you bear witness to it, it gives it something very special. This is Brad Ferlin, Vermont Viewpoint, here at WDEV in Waterbury, Vermont.
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1: Good morning and welcome back. This is Brad Perlin, your host of Vermont Viewpoint here at WGEV on a chilly Monday, but warming up, I think, quite a bit today, and skies will be blue, we hope. We're talking with Bob DeGree. He has a new book out called The Planted Seed. I say out. It'll be in the bookstores June 15th. You can pre-order it, though, online and at any bookstore. We love Bridgeside Books here, and then also Phoenix Books is promoting you, and
2: correct,
1: and you're having an opening with them, I think.
2: Yes, on the 23rd.
1: On the 23rd of June. So this, what I've been hearing over the hour is in your journey, you closed some doors a little bit on the universe and then opened them, or they opened. And there's a story in the book about meeting somebody. Can you tell us a little bit about that?
2: Yeah, I think the society that we live in closes those doors. I think they're meant to be open, but we all kind of can judge other people, and people tend to close those doors rather than be judged, in which I did. So one day I went and saw a Larry Bird statue, which was at the Vermont National Bank on the corner of College in St. Paul Street, big old bank.
1: Yep.
2: And they had a wooden carving of the Larry Bird statue like the year after he retired, and I wanted to go see that, being a big Larry Bird fan. So I went. There was probably 75 people in the lobby of the bank. There was the statue that was covered with a veil, and a video playing his greatest basketball hits. And we were all mesmerized. The sheet came off of Larry Bird, and then it seemed like time froze. And then when it unfroze, there were only two people in that lobby. Myself and a young woman who's from Boston, who came up, originally from Burlington, came to Boston for this unveiling. And we were standing side by side. It wasn't like we were standing 25 feet away from, side by side. And we spent the day together talking about the spirit world and the connective tissue that we all have, and that she said that I carried a strong ability to connect with the other side of the veil, and I didn't know what she was talking about. I was completely naive to it. But it was interesting because that whole day we spent talking without a filter. You know how you meet somebody new and you kind of are careful exactly what you say, you want to make the best impression, but there was none of that. It was like we were supposed to meet, we were supposed to share those moments and connect me back to what I had always had and open that door back up permanently.
1: So what does that mean to you and to our listeners to have a relationship with the universe and even a strong belief? And like for you, it sounds like it's 100% that our loved ones are out there and they're still with us.
2: Oh, absolutely. They're, gosh, without that moment of opening my door permanently, I don't believe the experience with my mother in heaven would have had the same impact that it did. This is what it comes down to. There is something after this. I've been there. I've seen it. I've experienced it. And when I say I've experienced it, I can tell you right now, it's your best day on earth times a million, and it doesn't even scratch the surface. Mm-hmm. it's the most amazing existence that's possible, and it's for eternity. So sometimes we get so wrapped up in what we do here, our work, our mortgage, our car payments, or this or that or the other thing, we forget that it's just a blip on the screen. And everybody that has love in their soul, you reunite with for eternity. Man, that's where the party is. I'm sorry. This by comparison, I don't mean anything negative about Earth, because it's a blessing to have, we'll have lived for 30 to 50 or 80 or 150 years, or whatever it is we live.
3: Yeah.
2: It's a blessing. But let me tell you, what's next is love beyond comprehension.
3: So, Bob, there was a point where you had concern about where your mother landed, that she had not ascended the way you hoped, and that was your feeling, but tell us about that.
2: Well, you always wonder. What we were taught at catechism is that if you didn't die of natural causes or beyond your control, it was considered suicide, and that you were going to hell. For me, I wanted to make sure that my mother, the person who I was connected with, ended up in the right place. So she died of, realistically, a morphine overdose, which is what most people die of when they're in palliative care with cancer. And my brother and I would go to all of these wakes of my aunts and uncles, and we'd always end up in a corner of a funeral home wondering if Mom made it to heaven.
3: Yeah, yeah.
2: So I had a conversation with God. I said, you know, you get walk down that same sidewalk that I'd walk down to church every day or every Sunday when I was a kid, and I said, you got to tell me more. I need to know more.
3: Yeah. So we don't want to be a total book spoiler, but get the book and you'll hear more of that.
2: Yes,
3: right?
2: Correct. Yeah.
3: I want to go to the phone lines, though, and welcome Mary from Randolph Center. Good morning, Mary.
4: Good morning, Brad. Good morning, Bob. This is so interesting. As a 70, almost 72-year-old person born and raised in the Catholic Church and still practicing. You know, I enjoy going to church. But this whole, I lost my husband 13 years ago, and I had gone to a neighbor, a local medium, and she didn't know anything about me. A friend had referred me, but all of a sudden during been there a little bit, and she started laughing hysterically. And she said, Mary, she said, I don't know why. She said, they are holding up, they're showing me clown shoes. Well, I started laughing too, actually through my tears, because my dear friend from second grade on now through my life still called my husband Clowny. Our whole ever since she met him, our Christmas cards were Mr. and Mrs. Clowny Chappelle, our birthday cards, hey, how's Clowny? So I knew no one else would know this.
2: Right.
4: So I know he's here. Also, I've been reading Father Richard Rohr. He's a Franciscan priest. I was raised through, you know, Franciscans who are lovely. But he has explained in such beautiful ways that, you know, we in this universe of God or whoever you want to call it, there is so much waiting for us, and what we were taught mostly is not true. There's, you know, he doesn't even think there's a hell. We're all going to a beautiful place and all in good time. So thanks for the call.
2: Thank you.
3: That was beautiful, Mary, and I love the Clowny, and no one could know that, right? So it's so perfect. Thank you for calling in. We only have a couple minutes, Bob. The book, The Planted Seed, people can find on June 15th at bookstores everywhere and online.
2: Mm-hmm.
3: What's your closing message for people? What is important for you to convey?
2: Love. Love is important. We sometimes take for granted kindness and love, and I think the message of the book is let's spend a moment of our existence lifting people up rather than tearing people down. Saying a kind word, saying something to somebody who might be struggling, maybe you can inspire them to see the light. And this book is a seed. It's exactly what you would think the name means. My mom planted a seed in me a long time ago, and it took a long time for it to flower. And now I am asked to plant seeds, not cover it with dirt, not water it, not put some sunshine on it. But I'm been asked to plant seeds of hope so that people someday, some might say, oh, my God, I get it.
3: Yep. Not a bad way to have a legacy.
2: Thank you.
3: I want to thank you for being with me this morning. The Planted Seed, A Book of Hope by Robert DeGree, who we call Bob. Good luck with the book, and we look forward to hearing more about it as it gets out and people read it.
2: Thank you so much, Brett. I appreciate you.
3: Thank you. Coming up, Guy Page, and then Charlie Papillo is doing Italian immigrants today. Dick Mazza from Mazza Store comes to mind. We talked about Colchester quite a bit. And you're going to have a book signing?
2: I'm having a book signing at Mazza's Store on the 19th of June.
3: Awesome. How wonderful. This is Brad Ferlin, Vermont Viewpoint, here at WDEV in Waterbury, Vermont. Thank you, listeners. We can't do radio without you.

0: My name is Gerald Malloy, and I am running for Vermont's lone seat in the United States House of Representatives. 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
3: Breaking news this hour from Town Hall, Amrit Thomason. A change at the top in British politics once again. A big but not surprising announcement this morning from Prime Minister Keir Starmer.
4: Every decision I've taken has been about putting the country I love first. That is why I will resign as leader of the Labour Party. I have spoken to His Majesty the King this morning to inform him of my decision.
3: Starmer says he'll be staying on as caretaker Prime Minister until a new leader has been chosen. Starmer and his party are wildly unpopular in public opinion polls. Britain now is on its way to having its seventh Prime Minister in about 10 years. Senior U.S. and Iranian negotiators have wrapped up a lengthy round of initial talks aimed at permanently ending the war. The initial mediation was rocky, but also led to some agreements.
5: These are the first talks to be held under the terms of the Memorandum of Understanding agreed last week between the U.S. and Iran. Tehran has pledged not to procure or develop nuclear weapons, but Iran's nuclear program is a long-running and complicated source of geopolitical tension. And the two sides have given themselves an initial 60 days to get a final deal when the last nuclear agreement, which Donald Trump ditched, took the best part of 2 years to negotiate.
3: And that is the BBC's Jessica Parker. Oil prices edging lower over optimism about those talks, and gas prices falling as the summer driving season heats up. This morning's AAA national average for regular, $3.92 a gallon. That's down a penny from yesterday, more than 60 cents lower than a month ago. Former Fed Chairman Alan Greenspan has died. He was 100 years old. On Wall Street, the Dow is up 273 points. The Nasdaq ahead 29. The S&P is up 27 points. More on these stories, townhall.com.
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3: Two teenage students opened fire earlier today in a high school in the central Philippines, killing three fellow students, wounding seven others. Police say the suspects, ages 14 and 15, were armed with pistols, and they are under arrest. Police say the suspects complained of being bullied at the school. President Ferdinand Marcos Jr. ordering a thorough investigation. He's also asking police to boost security in both schools and in public areas. School shootings are relatively rare in the Philippines. France is enduring another punishing heat wave, temperatures soaring above 104 degrees. The National Weather Service says that most of the country is experiencing a plateau of unrelenting heat that may not ease until Friday at the earliest. Without widespread air conditioning, people and businesses are struggling to cope. Hundreds of schools have been closed today, and authorities have cracked down on public alcohol consumption. News and analysis, townhall.com. Thousands of Czech citizens are definitely not on the same wavelength as their government when it comes to overhauling the funding of public broadcasters.
7: The plan was approved last week and proposes financing public radio and TV from the state budget instead of fees from individuals and businesses. Critics warn this could threaten media independence. Protesters gathered in front of the Czech public television building Sunday, and more action is slated later. The government plan would reduce media funding by about 15% without future guarantees. Jason Walker reporting.
3: Toy Story still has a friend in moviegoers. The fifth installment of the Pixar series debuted with $160 million in domestic ticket sales, and that easily set a new record for the franchise. It also notches the biggest opening weekend of the year to date. More on these stories, townhall.com.
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9: 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The work, focused on diastolic heart failure, builds on two previous studies by researchers at UVM and could lead to improved treatment and earlier detection of a condition responsible for about half of all heart failure cases. UVM Health Network, living healthy together.
10: Summer has arrived, and with it comes Burlington's premier event. 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Join me on the next Travels with Charlie. We'll talk with Mike and Tracy Stelice from the 15th annual Burlington Wine and Food Festival. 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
14: Well, hello, everyone, and welcome to Hot Off the Press. I am your host for today, Renee McGinnis. Before I get to my very special guest that's going to talk about Americanism and Marxism, I just have a couple headlines that I wanted to cover from Vermont Daily Chronicle. One of them is Frenier. He writes, the inequality of, quote, equality, end quote, in education. And so I would recommend that you go check out this article in Vermont Daily Chronicle. There is a lawsuit by a law firm for parents who feel that their public education has been inadequate for their children. And you can join that lawsuit. I think it's about school choice. And there's options here with school choice. And so I recommend that article. And also another article from Guy Page, Vermont Daily Chronicle, is Scott, his verdict on the outcome of the legislature this year. And the title is Scott Verdict on 26 Housing Bills. Quote, he says, at the end of the day, the legislature did very little, end quote. So I highly recommend that you go check out what our governor has to say about the legislative session regarding housing. And now, and as always, we welcome your calls at any time of the program at 802-244-1777. And I'm very honored to introduce my guest, Ed Wheeler, who has presented his Americanism and Marxism symposiums around the state. And so I'm just going to turn the floor over to you, Ed. I know there's a lot to cover, so look forward to listening.
15: Thank you, Renee. It's great to be here. I really do appreciate the opportunity. As we think about 250 years as a country, I want us to step back a little bit from the immediate headlines and what's going on around us can be very confusing, and think about really the foundations of this country, how we've managed to last 250 years. And what I found very helpful is to really study that Declaration of Independence. That's what marks the 250 years. And that is really the document that authoritatively preserves the values and the principles that make America what it is. So, and I've identified 10 parameters that are spelled out in this. And I would like to just very quickly go through those. Then I could take questions on it. And I'll contrast it with something else in a minute, too. But first of all, according to that declaration, the first principle of Americanism is that ultimate reality is actually the spiritual world, with God being temporarily challenged by Satan. This is why we have In God We Trust on our coins, as we are one nation under God. And the declaration mentions God four different times. He's the ultimate executor, he's the ultimate legislator, and the ultimate judge of the entire earth. And we dare not forget this. Even the framers of the Declaration did sort of forget it by 13 years later, when they got ready for the Constitutional Convention, and things were thrown into chaos until Benjamin Franklin said, you know what, back when we started, we used to pray every day, and we stopped doing this. We thought we could just handle it ourselves. And he instituted the tradition of beginning every congressional session with prayer, which has continued till now. And until he did that, there was chaos in that Constitutional Convention. But eventually they passed a magnificent document of the Constitution. So ultimate reality, spiritual, God as the ultimate. Then our morality, this is the second point, our morality should be based on Judeo-Christian or biblical standards. You know, the framers, they referred to many philosophers and other people like Montesquieu and Blackstone, John Locke, but those people themselves were really basing their views on what the Bible teaches. And the document that's recorded the most by the framers was the book of Deuteronomy in the Bible. So that's where the real framework for our morality should come from. We should always be looking at that. A third thing, and very important, is that a healthy society is comprised of multiple institutions, not just the government, but the family is to be preserved as a distinct, autonomous institution. Churches also should be autonomous. Then educational institutions should be free. And then the government is just one of several. A fourth thing would be individual freedom or liberty is a priority. So people are

order and cooperation are the things that lead to progress and prosperity in our society, that we need to learn to negotiate with each other, discuss things, and come to mutual understandings. Then number eight would be free exchange of ideas and viewpoints, that again, people should be able to express what they believe and what they feel within this framework, within the framework of the Constitution and the Declaration of Independence. There's lots of room for discussion, lots of room for disagreement. And so we need to do that, to have give and take on that. Then nine is the number of laws that we actually have should be limited and strictly and impartially enforced. Instead, the trend among people, and in our country too, is to have this proliferation of laws, so many that nobody can even know them all, and then you enforce them selectively. If you're gaining favor with certain people, then you won't be prosecuted. But if you're out of favor, then they'll find some law that you're violating. This is something we want to avoid. And finally, number 10 is the freedom of individual citizens to keep and bear arms. That should be, the people themselves should be able to preserve their rights by being armed themselves. That stops an oppressive government from telling them what to do. Now, if you will, I'll just take a few minutes and contrast this. You see, unfortunately, our country hasn't just been guided by the principles that I just spelled out. There's been an intrusion for over 100 years. There's been a concerted effort to try to transform the United States from this constitutional republic to actually a Marxist government. And so all these principles are just the opposite. Ultimate reality for Marxism is just the physical universe. There's no spiritual world. There's nothing else. It's atheistic. There's no one else to tell us anything. And we've just come from chance ourselves. So that is a big contrast with ultimate reality being God. Then morality is whatever advances the revolution as the Marxist Party defines it. And number three, a healthy society is when there's equity between all citizens. That's the ideal. But of course, human beings never, ever actually institute this. There's always a hierarchy telling everyone else what to do. Then number four, individual freedom is restricted to whatever the party accepts or deems good. Then number five, individual expression or art has to support the revolution as the Marxist Party defines it. And number six, government is by, for, and of the Revolutionary Party or the Marxist Party. Then number seven, progress and prosperity will come up, bubble up from conflict. So Marxists actually want conflict. They want chaos, confusion, conflict, and somehow magically we're supposed to progress as a society. So when you see people actually tolerating and even promoting this in our day, that's where that's coming from. Then number eight is no free exchange of ideas and viewpoints. You just toe the line of what the party has spelled out. Again, we see this where there's no discussion. You just have to submit to what the party is saying. Then number nine is a profuse number of totalitarian laws. Like we said, you have so many laws, people don't even know them. And then you can enforce them selectively. And number 10, only the state can keep and bear arms. So I like to think of this, each one of these points, and Americanism and Marxism itself is a spectrum. No one's totally, most people are not totally on one side or another. They're somewhere along that spectrum. So I use this as a tool to evaluate any issue that comes up or a candidate or an organization. I look at them on this spectrum, and every one of these 10 parameters, you can look at them and put them on that spectrum and say, are they closer to Americanism or closer to Marxism? Where are their ideas coming from? Because we have fountains of both of these. And unfortunately, the Americanism fountain has
is sort of sputtering, you know.

0: and not doing that much. But the Marxism fountain is very active. So I actually picture this, something like a pool. We think of the reflecting pool in Washington right now. Just suppose at one end of the pool there was beautiful, pristine water coming out, spring water. But then at the other end, there's all kinds of toxic chemicals and maybe unseen things happening that dilute that water. So the closer you get to the good spring, the more healthy that water is going to be, and vice versa. So that's just a little introduction to what we talk about in our symposium.
1: Okay, thank you, Ed. Again, this is Renee McGinnis. You're listening to Hot Off the Press. I'm the host for today, and my guest is Ed Wheeler, and he is talking about his Americanism and Marxism symposium. So if there's anyone who has any questions or comments about what Ed just shared, or if you have any other headlines you want to talk with us about, please give us a call at 802-244-1777. So, Ed, you mentioned that you use these Americanism and Marxism as sort of a scale.
0: It's a spectrum.
1: A spectrum. So, having this knowledge, I don't know if you want to measure for us where Vermont lies on any of these particular topics. Forefront in my mind, because I've been following it so closely, is the two proposed constitutional amendments that the legislature passed in two consecutive biennia, and that the voters will vote on in November. Both these proposed constitutional amendments will be on the ballot for the voters to decide. And so Proposition 4 is an equality of rights amendment. It's been billed as an equality of rights amendment. However, there's a couple of sentences in there. It's a three-sentence proposed amendment. And the second sentence of that amendment lists specific groups that this constitutional amendment, if the voters vote yes on it, would protect just those limited groups. The third sentence appears to ensure that the Vermont, the diversity, equity, inclusion, known as DEI, that the programs that exist currently, that this is a legal framework to protect the diversity, equity, and inclusion programs that are already in place, and the legal framework to implement more DEI programs. So what's your take on this particular proposed amendment?
0: Well, first of all, Vermont, if you compare it to all the other 50 states, we would be way on the Marxism side of the spectrum compared to other states. But not totally. We still have, especially, freedom to bear arms. That's very important. And we're better than other states in that regard. As far as Prop 4 that you're talking about, I see this as it's an invitation for the citizens to be on their guard, because it purports to be just strengthening, like the 14th Amendment that guarantees protection for all individuals. But then it may be loaded with seeds of activism that would actually deny people their individual rights, and it's going to favor these different groups that you mentioned. They'll come up with, well, historically they've suffered because of this, so we need to use reverse discrimination now to rescue people, to right the wrongs of the past. So that will land them in federal court based on the 14th Amendment. And this has been going on for a long time in our country as a whole, where people are discriminated against because of some historical factors or claims. But so far, the U.S. Supreme Court has has done the right thing. And what we need to make sure that it continues to do. We don't really need this amendment to the Constitution, but even if it goes through, it's not the end of the world. This is how I look at this. We need to muster our forces and go back to the U.S. Constitution and our Declaration of Independence and preserve our individual liberty and the liberty of other institutions outside of the government.
1: Thank you. So what would you say to, because I sat in a lot of these committee meetings, I sat in Senate Judiciary 2024, and there are legislators that were not happy with some of the Supreme Court decisions, the overturning of Roe v. Wade being one of them, the other one being Students for Fair Admissions versus Harvard, where the Supreme Court determined that that colleges, that universities can't use race as a tipping point for admissions into their schools. So I don't know if you have any comments on.
0: Well, there's no doubt about it. The intent is to further the cause of Marxism based on the spectrum factors that I just laid out. But again, if we're vigilant, we can prevent that from happening both on the federal level. Federal law trumps state law. And so if you go to the federal system, you can overthrow any intrusion into our individual liberty. But people have to know about these things. They have to be educated. And that's why we're doing this. We need to do ground level education of people so that they know their rights and stand up for them. That's where my real passion is on all these things. And, of course, Vermont has one beautiful thing going for it. Everybody. Almost all elected officials from the government, governor down, has to face the electorate every 2 years. So if we educate that electorate, if they understand what's happening, we can bring about significant changes relatively rapidly because of the every 2 year elections.
1: Yes, people have to know what's really going on here, though, and I would have to say that even though the legislature crossed their T's and dotted their I's as far as process, as far as the required process for advancing a proposed constitutional amendment before the people, where I've pointed out to them in my testimony to them that where they failed was not educating people, not having forums, debates. For Prop 4, it should have happened in 2024 before it comes on the ballot, because now we only have a few months to try to educate people.
0: Why we're here, right, Renee?
1: Absolutely. Absolutely. We're doing our best, and so we're...
2: Good morning, WDEV.
1: We're coming to the end of the half hour, and we welcome your calls in the second half hour of Hot Off the Press. This is Renee McGinnis, your host for today, and please call us after the break at 802-244-1777. And I think we'll have, if you have time... Ed Wheeler, if you'd like to perhaps cover also the 45 goals of communism and maybe point out where we are, how many of those goals might have been accomplished already, and what else do we have?
0: Right. So some people might be wondering, where did this come from? So I did mention already some of the founders of America, Thomas Jefferson, these people, they were drawing on the philosophers of their time.
1: Oh, may I interrupt? We have a call.
0: Okay.
1: We have Luke from Morrisville on the line. Hello, Luke.
3: Hello.
1: What's on your mind?
3: I was just wondering if your guest today could talk about the Marxism and the disgusting welfare queens that are collecting Social Security and Medicare, and how that is just stripping money from people in my age demographic, and things like WIC and stuff like that. That's just all Marxism, and we don't need it. If you can't afford to take care of your kid, why do I gotta pay for WIC?
0: Right.
3: You can't afford to take, if you didn't save money when you were younger to take care of yourself when you're old, how's that my problem?
0: Yeah, I'd be happy to talk about that. What about illegal aliens too? We're deeply in debt. $40 trillion is in almost unimaginable amount of money. That's the national debt right now. So the service on that debt is even bigger than our military budget. But there's a thing called the Cloward-Piven strategy. That everyone should know about. It was formulated back in 1966, where Marxist professors at Columbia University actually came up with a plan to destroy the American economy to the extent that it would all be torn down and would be, and then we would reconstitute as a Marxist government. So, The headlines were already formulated. The headline was going to be Capitalism Has Failed. Of course, capitalism is a Marxist term. I never use it. It's free enterprise. But they want, so the idea is to load the U.S. government and state governments too with so much expense and debt that the whole system collapses. And they were getting close to that point. But again, this is where we have to be vigilant. If we understand, if we have our eyes wide open, it won't, even that will not work. And so this is where the citizens come up. This is where the real challenge to become a government of, by, and for the people comes in. But these things, overspending needs to be conquered.
1: Thank you, and come back for the second half hour of Hot Off the Press. This is Renee McGinnis, your host for today. And please give us a call after the break at 802-244-1777. Be the first in line.

0: 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America 250 comes to the Trapp Family Lodge Concert Meadow on Sunday, July 5th at 7:30 p.m. Pack a picnic blanket and settle in for a spectacular summer evening filled with beloved American classics from Aaron Copland, John Philip Sousa, John Williams, and more. 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
1: News. I'm Rich Thomason in Washington. Embattled British Prime Minister Keir Starmer is resigning as head of the UK Labour Party. Looking ahead to the selection of a successor, Starmer says he'll remain as PM until his replacement has been chosen. There have been reports of a meeting of the minds on at least some points following the initial round of US-Iran talks in Switzerland. Negotiations for an agreement to permanently end the war will continue this week. Oil prices falling in tandem with gasoline prices as the U.S.-Iran talks raise hopes for an end to the war and a free flow of crude oil through the Strait of Hormuz. Parts of southern Illinois have been raked by tornadoes. Two deaths and property damage reported in Jefferson County. That's about 70 miles east, southeast of St. Louis. The Dow's up 151 points. More details at srnnews.com.
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0: You're listening to Hot Off the Press. This is Renee McGinnis. I am your host for today. And as always, we welcome your calls, your phone calls at 802-244-1777. We're talking with Ed Wheeler, who has traveled around the state presenting his Americanism and Marxism symposiums. And I think you're also available, right?
1: Yes. Yeah, I'd be happy to.
0: Yeah. So what's your contact information for the audience if they're interested?
1: The best thing would be probably my email, let's say Ed Wheeler, one word, then the digit 4, then the word health, at AOL.com. And I'll go pretty well much anywhere in the state if I can have 10 or more people signed up for that. And we usually take a couple hours in the morning and a couple hours in the afternoon on a Saturday with a break for lunch. Although I can do shorter presentations if people would prefer that.
0: That's wonderful. So if anyone in our listening audience is interested in hosting Ed Wheeler to present his Americanism and Marxism symposium, reach out to him at Ed Wheeler, that's W-H-E-E-L-E-R, for health at AOL.com. And so, Ed, I wanted to follow up on our caller, Luke, from Morrisville, because he asked, you know, whether or not government should, he should have to pay for all of these welfare programs, right? But the Bible does teach us that we need to take care of the widow, the orphan, and the poor. So who is responsible?
1: Okay, so as I remember, as I mentioned before, according to Americanism, there are multiple institutions that carry responsibility for these things, like the family and churches, faith communities. They are closer to these situations and actually do a more efficient job of actually providing resources where it's needed the most. But some people would like to basically erase those institutions and make everything dependent on the government. So they will make it difficult. And they, as I say, they want the dependency, they want the stress, they want these things to happen so that they can gain more power and finally become the only institution of any significance. This is why, you know, some people have, they love the term, the phrase, never allow an emergency or a crisis to go to waste. Hmm. How are they going to use the crisis? To increase government control of the people. So I don't know if that answers your question.
0: It does. It sure does. I'd like to hear from people out in the audience what they think. Do they want to be reliant upon government for their provision, or do they want to rely upon our higher power, our creator, which you mentioned is in the Declaration 4 times?
1: Correct.
0: Yes. So
1: and,
0: for their
1: and
0: provision.
1: Reliance on providence is the end of that opening statement. But why don't we talk a little more about where these ideas come from? Because people might think, well, you're just making this up, or this is a conspiracy theory or something like this. No. As I mentioned, the roots of Americanism are in these biblical thinking, especially the Hebrew Republic. You know, we're proud of the fact that we've made it 250 years as a republic, and that is a big achievement. But actually, the pattern for the United States was based on the Hebrew Republic, which lasted for 400 years. That's the period of time when the people of God, the Jewish people, achieved their independence, you could say, with no king. For 4 centuries, 400 years, no king. The people governed themselves. And there's a tremendous book by that name, the Hebrew. It's called The Hebrew Republic. It's a Harvard professor. Eric Nelson is his name. And just based on his academic research, he realized that what the founders were doing was basing America not on Enlightenment principles. That is a lie and a false idea. They based it on the study of the Old Testament, the Deuteronomy in particular, Moses laid down guidelines for how they could be self-governing, and then the rabbinic writings of the time guided them, and that was all recovered for the birth of America. That's why our revolution is totally different than the French Revolution. If you want to look at Enlightenment principles, go to the French Revolution. If you want the principles of the Bible, go to America, the American Revolution, based on the Hebrew Republic. So that's one thing to mention. Now, what about the Marxism side? Of course, Karl Marx, he gave it the name. Das Kapital and his books formed the economic theory of communism, which, of course, failed miserably because the people in the free economies were doing so much better than the ones in the socialist economy that they had to come up with some other things. So Antonio Gramsci, and people like other writers were writing about cultural Marxism and what they call critical theory, where you go through the society and you look for everything bad, you magnify that and discredit the nation based on that, and then use that as a hammering tool to reshape things into a socialist system.
0: Where do you think Vermont is?
1: You see this at work immediately with these people coming over for the World Cup soccer. They're coming from European countries, and they're almost shocked at how much freedom and how much beauty and functionality there is here in America. Of course, the wide open spaces and things like this, because they have been taught, they have been somewhat brainwashed to think that America is a totally a rotten place with all its racism and wanton violence and things like this. That they're here right now. This is happening right now. They're astounded by it. So the one gentleman, I can't remember his name, he's from Germany. He's determined to move his family to America now because it's totally different than what he expected. And another thing I'll bring up here is we mentioned how no crisis can go to waste, and they're constantly, Marxists constantly trying to find things wrong with America. And when they can't find anything dramatic enough, then they have to kind of make it up. So we have this spectacular example of the Southern Poverty Law Center right now. They've been caught red-handed giving huge amounts of money to things like the KKK, so that then they can present themselves as the liberators from the KKK. But actually, nobody wants that. No one wants the Ku Klux Klan. No one of any importance. But they funded it so that they could try to justify their own existence and their own contempt for America as it stands right now. Another document I'd like to bring out, people can look it up online. It's the 45 declared goals for the communist takeover of America.
0: Can I interrupt and ask you a question?
1: Yes.
0: About what you just covered?
1: Yes.
0: Ed, about the people coming over from world soccer and noticing how good things are here. And so there's this claim that there is systemic racism, in Vermont. I have my own opinion about where I think the systemic racism lies. Do you think it is among the people out there, among the public, or, I would say that it's actually within some of the government institutions itself under some of these Marxism tenets?
1: Right. Marxists are obsessed with race because they want to try to use it again as something to discredit our traditional nation. Now, I lived for 20 years in Asia, and I've traveled around the world many times. And I'm here to tell you there's not a square inch of territory on planet Earth that is not infected by racism. But the United States is at the forefront of battling racism. We are the first country that outlawed slavery. We didn't invent slavery, as one incredibly stupid senator has claimed recently. Remember, slavery goes back to Joseph, the son of Jacob. His brothers sold him into what? Into slavery.
0: Yes.
1: We have these spectacular examples of the Jewish people being enslaved by Egypt. It's slavery, and today there's 40 million slaves in Africa and Asia and the Middle East as we speak.
0: Right now.
1: Right now.
0: Wow.
1: And yet we're supposed to hate America because of systemic racism? I don't think so. Of course, racism is a terrible thing. We should all be renouncing it. But it's everywhere.
0: Thank you, Ed. So before we move forward with the 45 goals of communism, I'd just like to remind callers that you're listening to Hot Off the Press. This is Renee McGinnis. I am your host for today. And if you'd like to join our discussion, please call 802-244-1777. So yes, what's going on with the 45 declared goals of communism?
1: Right, I mentioned this is readily available online. 45 goals for the communist takeover of America. Now this was recovered and actually published in 1963, so it was preserved in the congressional record. So as early as that time, they were making goals for America to, for example, capture one or both of the political parties in the United States. That was goal number 15. To get control of the schools, goal number 17. Use them as a transmission belt for socialism and current communist propaganda. Soften the curriculum. Get control of teachers' associations. Put the party line in textbooks. They've been working on it for 60-some years. And, of course, before 1963, they were
0: I just want to pause and say I'm noticing how much of this is infiltrated through the public schools.
1: Correct. Yeah. That's not an accident. This was all planned by them. You know, John Dewey was actually a communist. He had a lot to do with the formulation of public education in America. Back in the 1930s, he started the ACLU and the American Humanist Society, and our children were in the bullseye right back then and continue to be today. So,
0: yeah, and
1: again,
0: right,
1: this is where people need to wake up.
0: Yeah, in Vermont schools right now, we have the Agency of Education has this dual records policy where they're keeping, kids, if their gender identity secret from parents, they'll have two records. They'll have one for the school if the child is socially transitioning. They'll have one record for the school, and they're keeping that secret.
1: Right.
0: From the parents.
1: So that illustrates several things, like the destruction of the family, which is another one of their goals.
0: Yeah, makes sense. So what are some of the other goals that we can perhaps see manifesting themselves in Vermont through governance and education?
1: Right. Well, it's everywhere. Goal number 25, break down the cultural standards of morality by promoting pornography and obscenity in books, magazines, motion pictures, radio, and TV. You know, until 1968, I think it was, a movie couldn't be shown without passing a board of censors. So they got rid of that. In fact, I think it was 1963 was the last time, or was the first time, that you could show a movie on Sunday.
0: Oh.
1: In the United States.
0: Huh.
1: And that shows how much success. One thing I have to do, I have to congratulate the Marxists. They have been extremely successful in carrying out their agenda. And if we don't wake up soon, they will complete their agenda.
0: Yeah, I would agree with you there. So how can individuals... How can individuals fight back against?
1: Okay. So the many, many ways. First of all, be aware of this. Use that the spectrum that I was talking about to evaluate any kind of messaging and any kind of organization. Say, here's another one, number 31, goal number 31. Belittle all forms of American culture and discourage the teaching of American history on the ground that it was only a minor part of the big picture. Give more emphasis to Russian history since the communists took over. That was back in 63. That's what USSR was still in charge of this. Now it's communist China that's providing a lot of the money and the impetus. But you see this discrediting. So now 50-year anniversary of America. We need to get out there and promote the ideas we're talking about. This is an opportunity for us to teach our children about this Declaration of Independence. Another thing I'll say about that is we don't want to just promote the Constitution. The Constitution itself, Abraham Lincoln described it as like a cage or a frame that was protecting something. What was the something? The something was golden fruit inside, which is the Declaration of Independence. Mm-hmm. So those two documents go together. And again, when we promote the Constitution, it's meant to preserve the freedoms. I like what Thomas Jefferson said. He says the Constitution is meant to bind the government, to limit the government so that the individual freedom and the freedom of these other institutions like the family and the churches will be preserved.
0: That sounds good. So what I'm noticing about that 31 belittling all forms of American culture and discourage the teaching of American history. So culture has really taken a curve or a left turn, I've noticed, in the past 15 years especially, mm-hmm. I would say.
1: Yep.
0: But also, it seems more subtle now. So we're not talking about Russian history now. But again, there is this push for diversity, equity, and inclusion. And I think it kind of tugs on the heartstrings that most people want to see people successful, you know, well-fed, housed, et cetera. But there's definitely appears to be two different means by which that is achieved. And again, it's, you know, under Article 1, Chapter 1 of the Vermont Constitution, we have unalienable rights that we just have inherent. They're immutable, given by our Creator.
1: Right.
0: That gives us our immutable right to pursue our own happiness and prosperity, and that is liberty. And then on the other hand, we have, again, this movement where government wants to be the little g, little god, little g, and be the provider. And a lot of that seems to be taking place through this popular diversity, equity, and inclusion, where there's this idea that everybody needs equal things, instead of the original intent of both the U.S. Constitution and our state constitution.
1: Right, equal outcome instead of equal opportunity, right?
0: Yes.
1: Yes, absolutely.
0: Yeah, equal opportunity to, not opportunity given by government, but for everyone to pursue, that they are free to pursue.
1: Correct,
0: yeah.
1: Right. And actually, you see, that the amazing thing is that freedom of pursuit is the thing that leads to prosperity. When you take that away, everything collapses. It does exactly the opposite of what they want. Instead of everyone's needs being met, no one's needs are being met. And this was, even the pilgrims discovered this early on, where they had all the land. Nobody had their individual plots or anything. Everybody was supposed to get out there and work as hard as they could, and then everybody would divide the spoils up evenly. They almost starved to death because of that. And then they learned to give everyone their own plot and let them plant the crops that they wanted to as best as they could, and it turned everything around. So right in the beginning of America, some of those lessons were learned.
0: It makes a lot of sense.
1: Instead of Russia now, you'll see a lot of hyping about how great China is, and it isn't. You don't want to trade places with them.
0: Yeah, I think I would agree with that. It's interesting. I haven't been up on the headlines of people coming here from Europe and seeing and being impressed with the freedoms that we still have here right now.
1: Right. We're still operating on an enormous amount of goodness of America that we need to celebrate and to strengthen.
0: So if people are overwhelmed about, there's so much going on and there's so many issues and people are working hard and they have very little time to devote, how would you recommend that people participate?
1: Okay, well, you're not going to do it with no time expenditure. And I have a rule of thumb. For every hour that you spend, say, watching baseball or football or some kind of recreational act, spend the same amount of time just learning about your country and what you can do to preserve your country. So I do have a list of things you can do. A, ask God for help. That means pray. See, God is a God of miracles. He's not just an idea or something like that. No, he's here. He's watching. He's acting. He's judging. He's blessing according to his goodwill. So we need to seek that. Then promote the principles and values of the Declaration and the Constitution, the things we've just been talking about. You have to equip yourself, make sure you understand them, and then teach them to your children and anyone else that will listen. Then get engaged politically. Find out who the people are in your jurisdiction representing you. Use this spectrum to decide who's more worthy of support, and then give them that support. Get engaged. Help them. Call them up and say, how can I help you? Some people have time. They can give time. Other people don't have time, but they have money, so they give money. So engage politically. And then sponsor one of my symposiums.
0: Well, there you go. So we're talking with Ed Wheeler. This is Hot Off the Press. This is your host, Renee McGinnis. And if you want to host an Americanism and Marxism symposium with Ed Wheeler, you can reach him at Ed Wheeler, and Wheeler is spelled W-H-E-E-L-E-R, the number 4, health at AOL.com. Again, that's Ed Wheeler, number 4, health at AOL.com. And so we're winding down toward the end of the show. I'd like to, if we have a few minutes, talk also about Proposition 3. Oh, we have a caller on the line, Ray from Berlin. Ray, what's on your mind today?
2: A thing that I found out a long time ago, in 1948 or 58, a book came out called Naked Communist. And it's still in print. And if you want to understand exactly what your speaker is all about, that's how I learned everything that man has said today is true, and it'll explain it in a simple book that came out, Naked Communist, and it's still out there, and you may have to hunt for it, but it's there. If you read that, you really understand what we're fighting as a nation, and what your speaker's guess, every word is true.
1: Right, that's Cleon Skousen is the writer.
0: Yeah, thank you, Ray, for that recommendation. I have a copy of that book myself. Mm-hmm. Yeah, it is.
1: Thank you.
0: Informative, so we thank you for your call, Ray. Oh, we're coming down to the end of the show. Again, thank you for listening to Hot Off the Press. This is your host for today, Renee McGinnis, and I thank you, Ed Wheeler, for joining me today.
1: Thank you.
0: And we hope God blesses the rest of your day.
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4: Breaking news this hour from Town Hall. I'm Rich Thomason. A change at the top in British politics once again. A big but not surprising announcement this morning from Prime Minister Keir Starmer.
5: Every decision I've taken has been about putting the country I love first. That is why I will resign as leader of the Labour Party. I have spoken to His Majesty the King this morning to inform... inform him of my decision.
6: Starmer says he'll be staying on as caretaker prime minister until a new leader has been chosen. Starmer and his party are wildly unpopular in public opinion polls. Britain now is on its way to having its seventh prime minister in about 10 years. Senior U.S. and Iranian negotiators have wrapped up a lengthy round of initial talks aimed at permanently ending the war. The initial mediation was rocky, but also led to some agreements.
7: These are the first talks to be held under the terms of the Memorandum of Understanding agreed last week between the U.S. and Iran. Tehran has pledged not to procure or develop nuclear weapons, but Iran's nuclear program is a long-running and complicated source of geopolitical tension. And the two sides have given themselves an initial 60 days to get a final deal when the last nuclear agreement, which Donald Trump ditched, took the best part of 2 years to negotiate.
6: And that is the BBC's Jessica Parker. Oil prices edging lower over optimism about those talks, and gas prices falling as the summer driving season heats up. This morning's AAA national average for regular, $3.92 a gallon. That's down a penny from yesterday, more than 60 cents lower than a month ago. Former Fed Chairman Alan Greenspan has died. He was 100 years old. On Wall Street, the Dow is up 273 points. The Nasdaq ahead 29. The S&P is up 27 points. More on these stories, townhall.com.
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6: Two teenage students opened fire earlier today in a high school in the central Philippines, killing three fellow students, wounding seven others. Police say the suspects, ages 14 and 15, were armed with pistols, and they are under arrest. Police say the suspects complained of being bullied at the school. President Ferdinand Marcos Jr. ordering a thorough investigation. He's also asking police to boost security in both schools and in public areas. School shootings are relatively rare in the Philippines. France is enduring another punishing heat wave, temperatures soaring above 104 degrees. The National Weather Service says that most of the country is experiencing a plateau of unrelenting heat. It may not ease until Friday at the earliest. Without widespread air conditioning, people and businesses are struggling to cope. Hundreds of schools have been closed today, and authorities have cracked down on public alcohol consumption. News and analysis, townhall.com. Thousands of Czech citizens are definitely not on the same wavelength as their government when it comes to overhauling the funding of public broadcasters.
9: The plan was approved last week and proposes financing public radio and TV from the state budget instead of fees from individuals and businesses. Critics warn this could threaten media independence. Protesters gathered in front of the Czech public television building Sunday, and more action is slated later. The government plan would reduce media funding by about 15% without future guarantees. Jason Walker reporting.
6: Toy Story still has a friend in moviegoers. The fifth installment of the Pixar series debuted with $160 million in domestic ticket sales, and that easily set a new record for the franchise. It also notches the biggest opening weekend of the year to date. More on these stories, townhall.com.
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11: Outside the Waterbury studios, 72 degrees and cloudy. High today's up into the mid-70s with some showers coming in a bit later on. Red Sox are in Colorado for a three-game series that starts tonight, 7:40, the pregame. 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It is 12:06. On this Monday, June 22nd, I'm Lee Cattell, and this is the Midday News Service on WDEV, FM, and AM. In the news, state police arrested a Pittsford man for attempted arson on Sunday morning. Troopers got the report around 8:45 a.m. from the Champlain Farms convenience store in Pittsford that 42-year-old Jeremy Bernard had tried to set the gasoline pumps on fire, had vandalized a neighboring residence, and threatened to physically harm the neighbor, Morgan McGee of Pittsford. Police say that while trying to speak with Bernard, he became aggressive and made life-endangering threats and actions toward law enforcement. After a short standoff, Bernard was taken into custody without further incident. He was taken to the Marble Valley Correctional Facility, held without bail, and is due in court today. A bicyclist who swerved into oncoming traffic caused the crash that killed him in North Haverhill, New Hampshire last month. That's what police say in their final report. The crash happened on Route 10 on May 27th. That's a Tuesday. Haverhill police say the evidence shows 72-year-old Joseph Miller was riding his bike north when he swerved into oncoming traffic, causing the crash. Police say the driver slammed on the brakes. Their analysis found that the driver was going just under the posted speed limit and speed was not a factor. Miller was airlifted to the hospital where he later died. Investigators say the case is now closed. State troopers arrested a man living in Springfield after a traffic stop Sunday. Troopers conducted a motor vehicle stop on I-91 South in Springfield after seeing a motor vehicle violation. The operator, 35-year-old Gelo Armijos, was found to have an active warrant out of state for his arrest. Armijos was arrested and taken to the Southern State Correctional Facility in Springfield on $50,000 bail and is due in Windsor Criminal Court today. Heavy rainfall caused major flooding and widespread damage in several parts of Montreal over the weekend. Power was knocked out for more than 21,000 customers Saturday evening following severe thunderstorms. The flooding overwhelmed the sewer system in some parts of the city, turning streets into lakes. A number of major streets were closed. Officials across the West Island advised residents to limit their water use to avoid further sewer backups. And the city temporarily closed down many buildings, including a library and a cultural center. In Westford, new banners honoring local veterans have been put up around the town common. The initiative started from inspiration with similar projects in Swanton and New York. It became a collaborative effort led by area veterans. Town Administrator Tommy O'Connor says the banners recognize veterans from various conflicts, providing a historical lesson to local residents. Veterans with ties to Westford can be memorialized through these banners funded by individual sponsors. The town is prepared, if necessary, to expand the display by posting additional banners on power line poles throughout the area. We'll have more local news throughout the hour here on WDEV. A check on traffic is next. Radio Vermont time, 12:09.
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11: The noon hour commute looks pretty good in most places. There is a little bit of construction-related traffic congestion around exit 16, Route 7 in Colchester, and Route 2A between the Winooski River and Industrial Avenue. There are also, for southbound motorists, lane closures that will merit a little of extra attention south of exit 11 in Richmond and exit 10 in Waterbury. But 89 is moving well from border to border without any major problems. All other roads also appear to be traveling well at this time. You can call 244-1777 if you have relevant traffic information to pass along. Radio Vermont time is 12:11.
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14: My name is Jody Bray, and I'm a medical coder at Copley Hospital. What I enjoy most about working here is that Copley truly cares about the community we serve and its staff. We're a close-knit hospital, and that shows in how people support and look out for one another every day. Even with a long commute, Copley's worth it to me because of the culture and the people. This place really feels like a home away from home. That's why I choose to work at Copley Hospital.

taking a look at international news. British Prime Minister Keir Starmer has announced he will resign as the British Prime Minister and Labour Party leader. He says he will remain British Prime Minister until successor has chosen, and the timeline for his departure from the post is, according to his timeline, going to take several months. In the Middle East, an explosion tore through Qatar's key natural gas export terminal last night as workers tried to resume operations there after Iran bombed it during the war. The explosion caused a fire that killed at least 13 people and injured more than 60 others. The blast at the Ras Laffan industrial area could cause more chaos in global energy markets as Qatar remains one of the world's top natural gas producers. The nationalities of the 66 injured included people from Qatar and a variety of African and Asian nations. The scale of the damage remains unknown. Qatar owns nearly all of the plant. A small share is owned by ExxonMobil. And there is no word on what exactly caused the explosion. But the plant there had a capacity of almost 1.4 billion standard cubic feet of sales gas per day, which Qatar used primarily for local electricity generation and to power its water desalination plants in the desert reaches of the Arabian Peninsula. Going to be hot this week in France. A heat wave is having daytime highs above 100 degrees Fahrenheit. The National Weather Service in France said most of the country is entering unrelenting conditions that are not forecast to ease before Friday. Many schools are closed today. France introduced a heat watch warning system after a 2003 heat wave when the highest temperatures

0: international partners. The court previously directed the government to suspend construction of the facility pending the hearing of a case filed by the Law Society of Kenya and the Katiba Institute, a constitutional watchdog. The petitioners argued that Kenya's healthcare system is already overstretched and may be unable to manage foreign Ebola patients safely. And Jeffrey Donaldson, the former leader of Northern Ireland's largest unionist party, was convicted today of rape and sex abuse charges involving two girls decades ago. The 63-year-old Donaldson was found guilty at Newry Crown Court of one count of rape, four counts of gross indecency, and 13 charges of indecent assault involving two girls for incidents that happened between 1985 and 2008. His arrest 2 years ago ended his career as one of the leading voices in Northern Ireland for maintaining their historic ties with the United Kingdom. He resigned as leader of the Democratic Unionist Party and gave up his seat in the British Parliament. We'll have more international news later this hour here on WDEV. 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
2: 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We'll talk with Mike and Tracy Stelice from the 15th annual Burlington Wine and Food Festival. 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I'll see you in my travels Monday at 1, right here on WDEV.
3: This is meteorologist Madeline Smith with an exclusive report for the stations of Radio Vermont. A low pressure system approaches New England today, bringing the chance for rain once again this afternoon and overnight. We'll start this Monday morning with some patchy fog, which will clear out by mid-morning under mostly cloudy skies, with light southerly winds around 5 miles per hour. Rain showers will begin to spread in from south to north starting mid-afternoon along a warm front, becoming steadier and falling potentially heavier at times by this evening. High temperatures today reaching the upper 70s in the Upper Valley and Champlain Valley to the lower 70s in the Northeast Kingdom. Rain will continue overnight tonight as the low tracks to our south, with the best chances for precipitation over southern and eastern Vermont. With recent rainfall, some minor flooding could occur for areas that see the most rain today and tonight, though widespread flooding concerns remain low. Showers start to taper off heading into tomorrow morning, with low temperatures tonight in the mid-50s in the Northeast Kingdom and Upper Valley to the upper 50s in the Champlain Valley. For Radio Vermont, this is meteorologist Madeline Smith reporting from the Mount Washington Observatory.

Continuing with the midday news service. According to government reviews by the records reviewed by the Associated Press and three current and former agents with the U.S. Drug Enforcement Administration, the DEA permitted hundreds of thousands of fentanyl pills to hit the streets of New Mexico between 2023 and 25. DEA agents repeatedly monitored shipments of fentanyl pills but did not seize them as federal prosecutors sought to bring bigger criminal cases against fentanyl traffickers that the White House last year designated a weapon of mass destruction. Agents and experts say the tactic amounted to a gamble with public safety that potentially imperiled communities in and around Albuquerque and may have violated U.S. Justice Department rules intended to safeguard the public. DEA Special Agent David Howell told AP, "We poisoned our community to make cases. Through our own willful blindness, we get to say we don't really know what happened to the drug."

0: drugs, but we 100% got people killed. Clive Davis is dead. He was a record company lawyer who became one of the music industry's most powerful figures, being involved in the careers of such superstars as Janis Joplin, Whitney Houston, Carlos Santana, and Alicia Keys. He was 94. Earlier this year, Davis was hospitalized following an upper respiratory issue. He died in his Manhattan apartment. Clive also had a big play in the career of Aretha Franklin, whose legend was made at Atlantic Records, and she flourished in her later years at Arista Records. Davis was also responsible for conceiving the 1999 album Supernatural, which paired guitar great Carlos Santana with some of the day's hottest talents. Former Federal Reserve Chair Alan Greenspan is dead at the age of 100 after dying from complications of Parkinson's disease. Greenspan, the Fed said, helped to cement trust in the Fed during a time of economic uncertainty. In his 18 and a half years at the Fed, Greenspan was there during a surge in stock prices and a 10-year economic boom that started in March of 1991. The superintendent of Los Angeles Public Schools resigned 4 months after he was put on paid leave during a federal investigation, according to the district's Board of Education. Alberto Carvalho denied any wrongdoing earlier this year and asked to be reinstated as head of the nation's second-largest school district. The FBI served search warrants in February at his home and at the L.A. Unified School District headquarters. And 2 days later, the district's Board of Education voted unanimously to place him on leave pending the outcome of the investigation. In a statement released this morning, the board acknowledged it got a letter of resignation from Carvalho that was effective as of Sunday. Authorities have not provided details of the nature of the investigation involving the district, which serves more than 500,000 students, nor have they accused Carvalho of any crimes. The state of New York is forming an exploratory committee to consider whether Lake Placid in New York City should bid to co-host a future Winter Olympics. The announcement from the office of Governor Kathy Hochul suggested a dual hosting format, the likes of which Milan and Cortina managed at this year's Olympics in Italy. It does not mention a year. Although the 2034 games are going to Salt Lake City, and Switzerland is the preferred bidder for 2038, so the first likely available spot for New York to host would be 2042. Lake Placid has hosted the Winter Games in 1932 and in 1980. We'll have more national news later this hour here on WDEV FM and AM. With Travels with Charlie coming up in the 1 o'clock hour. Sports is next, 1223.
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0: Midday News Service Sports. Well, big story this morning that the Dallas Mavericks have hired Dusty May to be their next head coach. May, this past season, was the head coach of the national champion Michigan Wolverines, and so he will make the jump from college to the NBA. The deal has not been completed, but some people have been speaking, saying that it's going to happen. May and the Wolverines won their first NCAA championship since 1989 with a win over Connecticut in April to wrap up a season where Michigan went 34-3. May led Florida Atlantic to its only Final Four appearance 3 years earlier. That prompted him to be hired by Michigan. The 49-year-old May replaces Jason Kidd, who was let go 2 weeks after Masai Ujiri was hired as president of basketball operations and the alternate governor of the Mavericks. Red Sox were in action yesterday afternoon, taking on the Seattle Mariners out on the West Coast. Sox were looking for a sweep, but the Mariners were able to push their way past Boston in yesterday's game.
1: Pitch is a chopper, softly hit on the middle of the infield, going to get the run in. Marcelo's only choice is to glove and throw to first. Rodriguez scores, and it's 3-1 Seattle. And Julio is upset coming to the dugout because I think Canzone hurt himself running through the bag. Now that is the way you do it. You get a runner on, and you manufacture a run.
0: Well, Seattle did, and they got a 3-1 victory over the Red Sox yesterday. So the Sox take 2 out of 3 in Seattle, and they're in Colorado tonight to start a 3-game series against the Rockies in a battle between the two teams with the worst records in the major leagues. The Red Sox riding in the basement in the American League, and Colorado's got the worst record in the NL. Jake Bennett starts for Boston tonight. He's 1-3 on the year. And going for Colorado will be Ryan Feltner. He is 2-2. And we're on the air at 7:40. First pitch, 8:40, right here on your Red Sox station. Around the big leagues on Sunday, the New York Yankees were shut down by a Cincinnati Reds pitcher who has been outstanding. Carson Burns is now 9-1 on the season after the Reds win in New York 4-1. The Mets lost in Philadelphia 6-2. Kyle Schwarber has been roasting hot. He homered again yesterday to help the Phillies win. Zach Wheeler now 7-1 for the Phillies this season. Rays beat the Nationals 4-3, your final there, as the Rays continue to do quite well in the American League East. They are 3 games behind the Yankees. Orioles beat the Dodgers 12-1. Pete Alonso went deep for his 18th home run of the season for Baltimore. Everything in Major League Baseball is under the lights tonight. The Yankees are in Detroit against the Tigers. Mets host the Cubs. Red Sox at Rockies, and the Rays are at home against Kansas City as part of tonight's big league schedule. World Cup action on the day will get started at the top of the hour. On the scoreboard, Argentina and Austria will kick off in Dallas in about 30 minutes. Both teams opened up the World Cup with a victory, and they'll play against each other in Group J. Also in Group J today, the two teams that opened up with defeat are Jordan and Algeria. They'll kick off in San Francisco this evening at 11 o'clock. And in Group I, the games go back-to-back with France and Iraq playing at 5 o'clock in Philadelphia, and then followed up by an 8 o'clock start at MetLife Stadium in New Jersey. Norway squares off against Senegal. Next up for the United States squad, they will play on Thursday. It's a 10 o'clock start in Los Angeles against Turkey. USA has won both their matches this so far in Group D, and Turkey has lost both of theirs. In fact, the American squad has clinched the top spot in Group D as they head toward the elimination round. In the U.S. Open, Wyndham Clark won at Shinnecock Hills Golf Club. He started the day with a 6-shot lead and got down to a 1-shot lead, but wound up with a 1-shot victory. He did come up with a big birdie on 16 to avoid disaster with a birdie, a bogey on 17. And so he got the win. Although the fans were rooting that he would choke. They were hoping that Sam Burns, who had a brilliant run with a four-under round on Sunday, he got up close to within the lead, and Scottie Scheffler was in contention as well. And so some of the hecklers were bugging Clark along the way, and he managed to defy the New York crowd and come away with the win anyway. In NASCAR, they ran for the very first time at the street course in San Diego at the Coronado Military Facility there, and it wound up being a first-time win for Corey Heim. Got his first Cup victory at the inaugural San Diego race at Naval Base Coronado. The 23-year-old part-time driver from Marietta, Georgia, got the win at the 16-turn, 3.5-mile street course. He's the 2024 Truck Series champion, and he will move full-time into Cup next year with 23-11 Racing. He led the final three laps after taking over first from teammate Tyler Reddick. Bubba Wallace finished in second. Reddick had a flat tire and fell to 25th. And Kyle Larson finished third. Zane Smith and A.J. Allmendinger rounded out the top five. And Denny Hamlin, who had won the past three races, finished 14th. So his three-race running streak came to an end. And Shane Van Gisbergen, who is a road course, street course specialist, he finished 38th after getting caught up in a crash on a restart on lap 32. And at Barry's Thunder Road on Sunday, a nice run for Caden Fisher. The youngster from Shelburne and the number 18 got the win in the 125-lap Mickelson's RV Memorial Day Classic, rescheduled for Father's Day, by 36 one-thousandths of a second. It was quite the finish yesterday. And he nosed out Brandon Gray for the victory. Chris Pelkey of Southbury finished third. Bobby Therrien and Justin Prescott rounded out the top five. Derek Calkins of Hinesburg won the Myers Container Triple Crown race number one, the 75-lapper for the Lenny's Flying Tigers. It was Jamie Davis of Johnson winning the 30-lapper in the RK Mile Street Stocks. Taylor Sayers of Barrie won the Burnett Scrap Metal Road Warrior feature. And the Dad's 4x Tool and Supply Kids Division 15-lap feature was won by Waterbury, Vermont's Caden Wimble. That's sports. Mountaineers have a home game tomorrow night starting at 6:30. Time for news.
2: With SRN News, I'm Rich Thomason in Washington. He chaired the Federal Reserve, setting monetary policy under four presidents. Former Fed Chairman Alan Greenspan has died. The age of 100. Vice President Vance says the initial round of peace talks with Iran has created a good foundation for a successful final deal to end the war. The winds of change are once again rearranging the national political scene in the UK. Labour Party Prime Minister Keir Starmer is resigning as party leader, says he'll stay on as Prime Minister until a successor has been chosen. Raging wildfires forced all 1,000 residents of Eureka, Utah, to flee their homes. Wall Street went back to work today following the long holiday weekend, and right now the Dow is trading about 122 points higher, the Nasdaq down 292 points. This is SRN News.
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0: Midday business news. NASDAQ is off 1.2%. S&P 500 down 0.4%, and the Dow is up 0.3%. SpaceX's stock is down again, three straight down days after a massive run-up following its initial public offering last week. So SpaceX shares are helping to lead the drop in the S&P 500. Despite the drop, shares are still up around 27% from their IPO price, right now trading at about $165.66 a share. On the commodities market, crude oil is down nearly 3%, minus $2 and a quarter at $73.60 a barrel. Gold is off $46 at just under $4,200 an ounce, and silver is down 80 cents at $65.53 an ounce. European markets finished the day mixed. The FTSE in London up 0.7, the CAC 40 in Paris down 0.25%, and the DAX in Germany was up 0.6% in the day's trading. The drug maker AbbVie has struck a $11 billion deal with Apogee Therapeutics. The U.S. drug maker AbbVie, trying to build its next-generation immunology pipeline, is going to acquire Apogee's lead drug candidate called zumilokibart, which is an experimental treatment targeting inflammatory diseases that include moderate to severe atopic dermatitis and asthma. Meta Platforms is investing $900 million into the Indian fintech startup called Cred, with plans to appoint its founder, Kunal Shah, as the new leader of WhatsApp. The investment gives Meta a nearly 20% stake in Cred, which operates an app that rewards customers for paying their credit card bills on time. The company is now valued at $4.5 billion post-money. We'll have more business news coming up in the 4 o'clock hour with Bob Welch anchoring the afternoon news service here on WDEV. But more local news on the way, 12:37.
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0: 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Vermont Governor Phil Scott recently vetoed House Bill 710, which aim to simplify regulations for expanding renewable energy projects. The bill passed both chambers of the Democrat-run state legislature and was intended to facilitate the addition of solar panels and other energy sources at existing sites. In his veto, Governor Scott said the bill went too far, particularly over the potential for increased wind turbine installations and a lack of community input. Lawmakers who supported the bill, including Representatives Kathleen James and Scott Campbell, tell WCAX News they conducted extensive public outreach over 2 years and disputed claims related to wind power regulations, saying the bill would not alter existing public participation processes. The veto has drawn mixed reactions from advocacy groups. Renewable energy advocates have expressed confusion over the veto. Many local citizens are supporting it, citing concerns about local environmental impact. James and Campbell are not running for re-election, but both say they hope the bill gets reintroduced in next year's legislative session. A Manchester, New Hampshire man faces new charges related to an alleged sexual assault of a 13-year-old girl at a park in Montpelier. 23-year-old Jared Hutchins was initially arrested in April, charged federally with enticement of a minor. He's now facing state charges, including aggravated sexual assault, luring a child, reckless endangerment, attempted kidnapping, and interference with access to emergency services. He remains in custody without bail, and Montpelier police have not provided an update on the condition of the victim. A 24-year-old man from Barrytown, Sully DeSaint, has been released from prison after serving just over 2 years of a 4 to 10 year sentence for sexual assault and other charges. DeSaint pleaded guilty in February of last year to sexual assault against a victim under 16, domestic assault, and other offenses. His plea agreement included provisions for him to complete treatment while in prison, but officials from the State Department of Corrections say his sentence did not allow enough time for him to finish the required treatment program. He was released June 1st and will live in supervised housing while on probation for 10 years. The state has expressed concerns regarding his risk to reoffend, noting he has not completed treatment. If he violates probation terms, he may be held without bail. And a new housing development in Salisbury Square has officially opened, featuring apartment buildings equipped with an AC-DC microgrid system that's designed to improve energy efficiency and reliability for residents in the area. Local officials celebrated the completion of the project, highlighting its role in advancing sustainable living practices. The microgrid technology aims to reduce reliance on traditional power grids while contributing to lower energy costs for residents, presumably. The development marks a significant step toward integrating renewable energy solutions in urban housing, the Times Argus writes. 12:42 as we go from local news to world headlines.

0: Vice President J.D. Vance says his lengthy talks with senior Iranian officials in Switzerland created a good foundation for a successful final deal as they seek a permanent end to the war that the U.S. and Israel began in February. Vance and U.S. officials claimed progress on the establishment of mechanisms to ensure the Strait of Hormuz stays open and to address fighting between Israel and Iran-backed Hezbollah militants in southern Lebanon, where a ceasefire appeared to be holding. Iran noted major progress to end the fighting in Lebanon and called that the first real test of the negotiations. Conservative political outsider Abelardo de la Espriella held a narrow lead with almost all the votes counted in Colombia's presidential runoff as the ruling party's progressive candidate vowed to challenge the results. De la Espriella is a business owner and lawyer who earned the endorsement of President Donald Trump despite never having run for office. He led with 49.7% of the votes over progressive lawmaker Ivan Cepeda, who had 48.7% of the vote. Cepeda was an ally of outgoing President Gustavo Petro. Election officials have not formally announced a winner. Two students armed with handguns opened fire at a high school in the central Philippines Monday. Three fellow students were killed, seven others wounded. The suspects are 14 and 15. They were arrested. All were students at the San Jose National High School in Tacloban City. An investigation is underway to determine the cause of the shooting in the government-run school, which has more than 1,500 students. The students responsible for the shooting, they say, have no criminal records. It is 12:45 here on the Afternoon News Service on WDEV. 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
1: This is meteorologist Madeline Smith with an exclusive report for the stations of Radio Vermont. A low-pressure system approaches New England today, bringing the chance for rain once again this afternoon and overnight. We'll start this Monday morning with some patchy fog, which will clear out by mid-morning under mostly cloudy skies, with light southerly winds around 5 miles per hour. Rain showers will begin to spread in from south to north starting mid-afternoon along a warm front, becoming steadier and falling potentially heavier at times by this evening. High temperatures today reaching the upper 70s in the Upper Valley and Champlain Valley to the lower 70s in the Northeast Kingdom. Rain will continue overnight tonight as the low tracks to our south, with the best chances for precipitation over southern and eastern Vermont. With recent rainfall, some minor flooding could occur for areas that see the most rain today and tonight, though widespread flooding concerns remain low. Showers start to taper off heading into tomorrow morning, with low temperatures tonight in the mid-50s in the Northeast Kingdom and Upper Valley to the upper 50s in the Champlain Valley. For Radio Vermont, this is meteorologist Madeline Smith reporting from the Mount Washington Observatory.
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2: Almost home. I'm Major General Greg Knight, former Vermont Adjutant General for the stations of Radio Vermont. You're about to hear the 10th in our series about the Vermont Army National Guard 1st Battalion 172nd Armored deployment to Iraq from June 2005 to June 2006, known as Task Force Saber. April in Ramadi was the beginning of spring and a continuation of the Anbar Awakening, the time when American and allied Sunni tribal forces began our counter to the Al-Qaeda dominance of Al-Anbar province. The awakening, though promising, was still subject to the insurgent assassinations of local leaders, extortion, terrorism, and shifting loyalties that we had endured over the past 10 months. On many days, it seemed like it was one step forward, two steps back. Despite the promise and real gains made by the Anbar Awakening, the city of Ramadi remained a bastion of the insurgency, rife with extremist ideology and foreign fighters coming in from the poorest borders of Iraq. Al-Qaeda remained a powerful influence. The conflict in Ramadi was as much information operations as it was kinetic combat operations. Constant attacks on convoys, disrupting governance and terrorizing the population, undermined our efforts to stabilize the area and truly establish effective civil governance in Al-Anbar province. Information operations, the short version, is using all information-related capabilities to gain an advantage over an adversary. In this, Al-Qaeda and other affiliated insurgent groups had the edge. We were just learning the importance of influence operations, and our efforts were rudimentary and clumsy compared to those of the insurgents. They understood the culture, spoke the language, and used every attack to highlight the perception we were ineffective at countering them. It was disheartening, to say the least. But we were learning. While our operations focused on the outskirts of the city of Ramadi, not subject to the incredible saturation of roadside bombs and other booby traps, our units were not immune to them. We had become much better at countering them, but also understood that in the city center of Ramadi, there were areas that were categorized as no-go zones. U.S. and Iraqi forces just didn't go there. I suppose that made us more fortunate, as we were still able to conduct patrols, interdict IED emplacement teams, and detain suspected insurgents. We were expanding dismounted patrols in areas we previously had been unable to penetrate, like Jazeera and Zangora, establishing a foothold to counter insurgent actions. That was the only way to maintain operational control of an area, and we didn't have enough personnel to do it on a large scale. We were still pre-surge, with not enough resources to grow this effort. We were also in the last third of our deployment, and any thoughts of home and safety had to be pushed aside to focus on the task at hand. Mission first. The soldiers of Task Force Saber had to maintain their diligence. Failure to remain watchful meant almost certain injury or death. We had learned that at great cost. Complacency kills. We needed to finish the job by setting the conditions for the follow-on units destined to replace us. They would come with more resources and combat power, part of the surge to defeat a resilient and determined enemy firmly ensconced in the city of Ramadi. While we were almost home, the last 2 months in Ramadi would feel like an eternity. Next month's episode is called Conflagration. This is Major General Greg Knight for the stations of Radio Vermont.
0: All right, 12:50, and taking a look at traffic, so far the ride-in has been pretty good. The 89 looks good from top to bottom. There is a bit of construction-related traffic along Route 2A in Essex, and a little slow with some construction along Route 104A from Fairfax to Georgia, but 89 appears to be good from top to bottom, and all the other roads appear to be okay right now, and Charlie Papillo has made it in on time, ready for Travels with Charlie. Anything unusual in the drive-in today, Charlie?
3: No, we got, one lane there for a portion where they're doing the repaving, or they'll be doing repaving, I guess they're kind of scraping it down, but, that's actually a lot better than riding the rails. I don't know if you've experienced that, but they've got those, where the road has worn away, and if your vehicle fits exactly in those little rails, you can actually just kind of let go, and it'll take you,
0: Oh, that's right. So that's south of exit 11 in Richmond. Are they converging people onto the shoulder for that stretch still?
3: Off the shoulder into the passing lane.
0: Right, okay.
3: So they're working on the shoulder now.
0: And there's another merger south of Waterbury on I-89 as well that will require a little bit of extra attention, but there's nothing unusual going on there today. At 1 o'clock, Travels with Charlie set us up.
3: Well, you've got road construction. That certainly goes along with summer. And what else goes along with summer but festivals? And we've got a premier festival coming up this weekend. It's the 15th annual Burlington Wine and Food Festival. And who doesn't like wine? And who doesn't like food?
0: I know the host of the next hour does.
3: Oh, yeah, absolutely. So we're going to be talking wine. We're going to be talking food and talking about the festival. And we've also got Jeff Weld with the Casella Waste Sustainability Spotlight joining us, talking about those lithium batteries, which, you don't just toss them away. In fact, you can't bring them on an airplane. You got to put them in, keep them in your baggage. They don't want them in the hold. There's all kinds of stuff about that. And, 4th of July coming up, we'll talk a little bit about, what to do with those fireworks that don't go off. You don't put those in the recycle bin either, and don't hang on to them and light them. A lot of people, they call them, lefty now.
0: Oh, I know. That seems like something that people should innately know not to do, but I guess there's no harm in reminding folks the same.
3: We'll see lots of reels on the 5th.
0: All right. Travels with Charlie coming up at 1 o'clock here on WDEV FM and AM. We'll do some national news and then some local stuff to take us to the top of the hour.
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0: 12:54 in national news. On Saturday, a semi-truck lost control and jackknifed on the 210 freeway in Irwindale, California. One woman was killed. 32 others were injured. And the identity of the driver has not been released of the semi-truck. But it was, we'll have more on that one. It is the second massive accident involving a semi-truck in Southern California in the last several months. Also out on the roads in Texas, a Tesla, which the driver says was in self-driving mode, crashed into a home at high speed Friday, killing a woman inside the home. Doorbell footage from the incident shows a blue Tesla Model 3 flying through the front yard before plowing into the home. 76-year-old Martha Avila Mantilla, a grandmother, was killed in the crash. Authorities say the car was speeding and blew through an intersection, missing its turn and crashing into the home. Law enforcement says the driver, 44-year-old Michael Butler, showed no signs of intoxication and is cooperating with the investigation. He is not facing charges at this time. Tesla currently faces a federal investigation into about 3 million Teslas and a potential recall of its self-driving vehicles. 4 minutes away from the top of the hour, and local news will get us there here on the Midday News Service. One person is dead and five others sent to the hospital after a head-on collision Friday night in Coos County, New Hampshire. State troopers responded to a head-on crash. They say a Chevrolet Silverado was heading south on U.S. Route 3. And a Chevy Camaro was driving north when the Camaro crossed the center line and struck the truck head-on. Five people were in the truck, two adults and three children. They were all taken to the hospital in Colebrook and later transferred to Dartmouth-Hitchcock Medical Center. Two had non-life-threatening injuries and three had life-threatening injuries. The driver of the Camaro, the sole occupant, 25-year-old Courtney Diamond of Pelham, New Hampshire, was pronounced dead at the scene. A man living in Connecticut was arrested early Saturday morning in Westminster after police say he was driving the wrong way on I-91 while intoxicated. Around 12:30 in the morning, reports came in to state police about a wrong-way driver heading north in the southbound lanes. Troopers found and stopped the car after it had gone back into the northbound lanes and arrested 58-year-old Marek Patoka of Rocky Hill, Connecticut. No injuries were reported. He's due in court in July. feeling rushed by an August revote proposed by the Dorothy Alling Memorial Library Board of Trustees. The Williston Select Board has unanimously backed a plan to push a library expansion bond question to the general election ballot in November. It'll be the third time this year that Williston voters will consider an expansion of the library. In March, on town meeting day, voters narrowly approved a $13.9 million bond for the project. Then a group of residents petitioned for a reconsideration vote, objecting to the increased cost to taxpayers. That vote held in May went against the expansion, with a narrow majority reversing the progress on the project. Now the library trustees want to return to the ballot with a scaled-back proposal. Vermont's initial weekly unemployment claims increased slightly again last week with 324 new claims, according to the Department of Labor, up 38 from the previous week. The end of the winter tourism season typically brings an increase in layoffs. Summer hiring typically reverses that trend. The statewide unemployment rate unchanged, 2.6%. The highest rate of unemployment is in Orleans County at 5.3% and the lowest in Chittenden County at 2.2%. And Ocean State Job Lot, a leading closeout retailer with 175 locations across the Northeast and Mid-Atlantic, will host a hiring event at its St. Johnsbury store at the Green Mountain Mall this Wednesday from 11 a.m. to 7 p.m. and this Friday from 10 a.m. to 6 p.m. The hiring event is part of a broader recruitment effort at six high-priority stores with about 40 openings available across those six locations. And a reminder that coming up this Friday is the Waterbury Strawberry Festival, the 50th edition, a delicious dinner and strawberry shortcake dessert with takeout available. And this year, they'll donate a portion of the profits to the children's room. Come and support two local organizations and have a great time. It's at the Waterbury Congregational Church coming up on June 23rd. That's tomorrow from 5 to 7 p.m. Lee Cattell, thanks for joining me on the Midday News Service. Travels with Charlie up next. It's 1 o'clock.
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7: News this hour at Town Hall. I'm Bob Agnew in Washington. British Prime Minister Keir Starmer has announced his resignation, forced out by his party after losing voter support. Steve Yates at the Heritage Foundation says he thinks Starmer resigned because of all the violent protests over his handling of the Henry Nowak case. Nowak, a white student who was stabbed to death, and the suspect in the case claimed that he had been the victim of a racial attack.
8: An 18-year-old young student who was murdered by a Sikh British citizen who then he and his brother called their version of 911 and claimed that they were being attacked on racial grounds by the victim. And literally, the DEI that we have fought in the United States was written into the code of the British police so that they believed the racism over what their own eyes would have told them of here's someone with multiple stab wounds.
7: Starmer's resignation comes as Britain marks the 10th anniversary of its Brexit vote. Former Federal Reserve Chairman Alan Greenspan has passed away.
9: Alan Greenspan was 100 years old. He passed away from complications from Parkinson's disease. He was married to NBC newscaster Andrea Mitchell for 29 years. Greenspan was Fed chair for 19 years, serving under four presidents, Ronald Reagan and George H.W. Bush, Bill Clinton, and George W. Bush.
7: And that is correspondent Laura Winters. Meanwhile, Iran-U.S. negotiations continue in Switzerland. Here's a report from Amer Mabdani.
10: It's been an intense day here for people as the U.S.-Iran talks finally got underway at the Bergenstock Resort in Switzerland. Vice President J.D. Vance told reporters before the talks that the U.S. sought a reset with Iran. But back home, President Trump threatened Iran again over its support of Hezbollah, and that appears to have hindered progress. It's still unclear what progress these talks will make, but today certainly proved the path ahead for the U.S. and Iran remains a difficult one.
7: As Amer Mabdani reporting, more from townhall.com.
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12: He chaired the Federal Reserve, setting monetary policy under four presidents. Former Fed Chairman Alan Greenspan has died, the age of 100. Quiet start to the day for Wall Street while oil prices are edging lower on fresh optimism over progress in U.S.-Iran talks. Gas prices are falling as the summer driving season heats up. This morning's AAA national average for regular, $3.92 a gallon. That's down a penny from yesterday and more than 60 cents lower than a month ago. Brent crude was trading down $1.55 or 2% to $79.02 per barrel. U.S. crude fell 74 cents to $75.11 a barrel. With earnings season pretty much over now, investors will be focusing on the government's latest inflation data. That data is due out on Thursday. For the Wall Street Business Report, I'm Rich Thomason.
7: Breaking news at townhall.com. Illinois Governor J.B. Pritzker signed off on a new package of taxes targeting the tech sector. More on that from correspondent Ken Lorman.
13: The measures hit digital advertising, cryptocurrency investors, prediction markets, and social media platforms, and are expected to raise more than $800 million a year. Illinois will also become the first state to charge social media companies based on user counts. Legal experts warn the plan could face constitutional challenges, and conservatives argue the taxes single out speech platforms and could chill online expression while tying up businesses in costly court fights. Ken Lorman reporting.
7: On Wall Street, the Dow Jones Industrial Average is thriving right now. It's up 143 points. Not quite so promising today so far for the NASDAQ. It's down by about 150. You'll find more of these stories at townhall.com.
0: Lee Cattell in the Radio Vermont studios, and I did want to update an errant message from the noon hour about the Waterbury Strawberry Festival. It is not tomorrow. It is coming up on Friday at the Waterbury Congregational Church, and that will be held at 5 to 7. It is this Friday, June 26th, at the Waterbury Congregational Church at 8 North Main Street. Tickets are $15 for adults, children age 6 to 12, $10. Children 5 and under are free. And if you're there for dessert only, just $5. And for a family of four, just $40. The community potluck with a variety of homemade dishes and some wonderful strawberry shortcake. The 50th annual Waterbury Strawberry Festival this Friday from 5 to 7 at 8 North Main Street in Waterbury, Vermont. Travels with Charlie is paid for by Milne Travel, Casella Waste, and Meyer's Wood-Fired Bagels. The views and opinions expressed in Travels with Charlie do not necessarily reflect the views of management and staff at WDEV. 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

0: on with you. Good afternoon. Welcome to another edition of Travels with Charlie. A quick reminder, if you don't hear this show in its entirety or if you want to listen to previous programs here on WDEV, go to the website, WDEVradio.com, and you can hear the podcast of Travels with Charlie. 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Usually lots of stuff about food on there. In fact, yesterday being Father's Day, and lobsters were on sale. I did a baked stuffed lobster, but we'll get into talking about food just a little bit more with my guest here, who are very interested in that, I'm sure. I want to thank my sponsors of Travels with Charlie, of course, Casella Waste Systems, Casella.com, with zero sort recycling, helping to keep it out of the landfill, reliable service, and competitive pricing. 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Today's show, we've got Jeff Weld with the Casella Waste Sustainability Spotlight. That'll be at the bottom of the hour, but my first guests today are the producers of one of Burlington's premier summer events, and it is summertime. I know it doesn't feel like it outside in the 70s. The Burlington Wine and Food Festival. Won't you please welcome my friends, Mike and Tracy Stolice, and let's give them a round of applause. Yeah. So nice to see you both again.
1: Great to be here, Charlie. Yes.
0: And we go way back on the other show. The statute of limitations is up, so I think we can, you know, maybe confess to some of the things that we actually did.
1: People are going on air.
0: Yeah, why not? Who cares, you know? In fact, Mike comes in today and says, should I go get the wine? I said, we used to push the envelope, but we don't do that anymore. which we used to go, now, we're not actually drinking it, but if we were, Mike, what would you say we are tasting here?
1: Well, the aromatics.
0: So this is unbelievable when you think about it. The 15th, when you hear that number, 15th annual Burlington Wine and Food Festival. Now, you're either kicking yourself going, what are we, crazy? Or you're going, this is, it's amazing, and it's certainly something that you've built. I mean, did you ever think that it would go this far, Mike or Trace?
2: Mm-hmm. Well, Tracy? When you're asking if we're kicking ourselves, this is probably not the week to ask us that.
0: Yeah, it is this weekend, by the way. It's this Saturday, and it's at Hula on Lakeside. But
1: tickets still available.
0: Oh, yes, absolutely. Two sessions, as a matter of fact. First session sold out yet?
2: No, we still have tickets for both sessions right now, yes. So, and, you know, it's funny that you ask us that question because I don't think we really had any clue what we were getting ourselves into 15 years ago. You certainly know Rick Norcross.
0: Yeah, in fact, I thought of Rick when we, started talking here today because Rick, for years, I don't think he hit the 25-year mark with the Choo Choo Fest,
2: yes.
0: Right?
2: Probably close.
0: I think it was 24 years, but, on the waterfront, which, he talked about, you never know what the weather's going to be like. And you guys, that's where you started out, was on the waterfront.
1: 10 years to go, we catch them.
2: We did.
0: You're going to try? Huh? Why not?
2: It was so interesting because Mike always used to say, we should do like an Italian festival because he loves Italian wine and Italian food. And then
1: you can relate.
0: Yeah, I guess.
2: But then the more we would talk about it, we were realizing, geez, all the food events are kind of going away. Like then the Choo Choo wasn't there anymore.
0: Right.
2: And the Flynn used to do that wine festival at Shelburne Farms.
0: Yes.
2: And then that was not going on. So all of a sudden we were sort of thinking, well, there really might be an opening here. It doesn't have to be Italian. And we just happened to be talking to Rick at some event one day, and we were saying, yeah, we've got this idea. We don't really know what to do. And he was the guy who
0: Really?
2: Had the logistical background. You know, like, I had worked a lot in promotions and sponsorships and events, and Mike had all the wine and restaurant connections, but we didn't know who to talk to at the city or where to get a porta potty. And
1: Mike
2: was like, well, I can help you with all of that. So, yeah, he was definitely instrumental the first year or two getting it off the ground.
1: And us getting that weekend, too.
2: And it was the weekend of the choo-choo.
1: Yeah.
2: And he warned us. He said, we get bad weather every weekend. And I think we ended up batting about 50-50 at the waterfront with the weather. So
0: was that the major decision in going from the waterfront to you're now at Hula Lakeside, which, you know, it's an indoor event, or it can be outdoors. There's beautiful, space outside with gorgeous views like they were on, you know, right on the waterfront. But was that part of the decision or the major decision?
1: I think there were a couple of reasons. I mean, when we came back, it was after being away for COVID for 2 years.
0: Yeah.
1: And we just didn't know what the audience was going to be for large events. So we decided, well, you know, let's do a smaller version of what we were doing, and looked at, well, I don't know, three or four different places, and Hula just worked, because we could still offer that outdoor vibe. We tent the patio, and then there's that little rolling knoll there where we put Adirondack chairs. Yep. It's climate controlled inside. I can tell you, there's not one vendor that said, we miss being out in the 90 degree heat and wind, or when the rainstorms came in. They're like, yeah, this works.
0: Boy, I'll tell you, I mean, I can attest to that, having, the Pizza Papillo business, and working outside in storms. And that's funny you bring up Hula, because that was the one location that we did an event. It was a private event for someone, and that was the only event that we ever had to cancel. This was the weekend of the hurricanes.
2: Oh, my goodness.
0: Of course, it's inside, but I'm outside doing pizzas, literally hanging on to the tent so it doesn't blow away.
2: Oh,
0: I mean, I have never experienced winds like that in my life.
1: Well,
0: unbelievable.
1: It's funny. The only time that we had to shut down a booth was what was the oven company?
2: Blodgett?
1: No. We had it was one of those small pizza ovens.
0: Oni.
2: Oni. Yes,
1: we had them set up outside.
2: Yeah. At Hula.
1: Same thing.
2: Yeah.
1: Gale force winds come rolling in. There's pieces of pizza flying across the parking lot. And that was, even indoors. A few things outside.
0: Right,
1: It can get hairy out there.
0: Mike and Tracy Stolice, my guest this afternoon, BurlingtonWineAndFood.com. That's the website you can go to. And the big festival is this weekend. It's at Hula. Two sessions, BurlingtonWineAndFood.com, for more information, and you can still get tickets. So whose idea was it? Mike was you're the wine guy. You had the Burlington Wine Merchants.
1: Mm-hmm.
0: And Tracy, as you mentioned, into promotions and doing sales, and then you had your own store for quite some time. But

0: space. But, you know, when we started, we had it in our heads. We're just going to be this little boutique wine distributor. And as chance has it, people come to you with stuff that maybe wasn't your initial thought to carry. I mean, you know, you get into keg wine, box wine, plastic bottles.
1: Keg wine?
0: Oh, yeah, that's very popular. You know, we now do beer. We do non-alcoholic products.
1: Sure,
0: Yeah, it's the last 10 or 15 years, it's been a real change. But I can guarantee you, people are still out there drinking.
1: Yeah, oh, yeah.
0: For anybody that says they're not.
1: They're lying.
0: They're lying. Yeah, well, they're probably drunk. I don't know.
1: There's two questions you ask people, and they always lie about, you know what the other one is. We're not going there today. Yeah. No.
0: Should have brought the wine.
1: So, you know, events like this, you know, people think, well, you know, last month you started working on it. I'll bet that after this weekend, you might take a little time off, but it's time to start planning for next year, right?
2: Yeah, really. We try to take the summer to. In fact, it's funny. We've had a few people this year say, "Well, you know, have you ever thought about doing it later in the summer?" And we're like, "Hell no!" Because once this is out of the way, we actually
1: you
2: can
1: want to enjoy
2: our
1: this summer.
0: Yeah. This is when our summer starts. Yeah. 4th of July, basically.
2: Yeah, and then we probably start working on it again, like September, October, I would say. But it's it's the better part of a year, and now we've grown it into some other areas too. You mentioned earlier, like our dinner club and our newsletter that comes out every week. So there's definitely other things keeping us busy year round.
1: Well, we've got lots to talk about today. Bottom of the hour, Jeff Weld is going to be joining us with the Casella Waste Sustainability Spotlight. But Mike and Tracy, you're staying with me for the full hour. And if you have questions or comments, any questions about wine or food that you want to ask the guest today, 802-244-1777. 802-244-1777. 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
1: Yeah, that red wine goes to my head. Welcome back. Travels with Charlie. We're talking wine. We're talking food this afternoon on Travels with Charlie with Mike and Tracy Stolese with the Burlington Wine and Food Festival, burlingtonwineandfood.com. This weekend at Hula, there's two sessions. You know, Mike, we can certainly, not that we want to date ourselves here, but, you know, you mentioned, you know, wines coming in kegs and in plastic containers. Now, you remember when it used to be, if you brought a bottle of wine to somebody's house with a screw cap, they'd look at you like...
0: it was, they were not impressed.
1: Not impressed, but today...
0: And you never got invited back for some reason.
1: No kidding. But that's not, you know, today you can get good wines and they don't have a cork in them.
0: You really can. There's just been so much, I mean, when those screw caps came out, they were basically screw caps.
1: Yeah.
0: So there was no lining or anything.
1: Yeah.
0: The wine, it,
1: and of course,
0: it didn't work.
1: Our first remember.

0: of a screw cap was probably we'll really date ourselves. Either Thunderbird, if you go way back, or Boone's Farm. You know, who didn't have Boone's Farm?
1: Strawberry.
2: We still have a bottle in our wine rack. Just hoping it doesn't blow up.
0: or how about Matus?
2: Matus
0: was
2: Lancers.
0: Or Lancers. You know, those were those bottles. Those were the ones that you always, after you finished it, you put a candle in it, and you'd let, you know, the wax just kind of melt all over.
2: I remember,
0: right?
2: The Chianti bottles.
0: Or the Chianti bottles, yeah.
2: Tracy's looking at us like, who are these old guys?
0: You know, that's... those were the 70s. The 70s.
2: The screw cap thing has come a long way. They've got a insulated cap on the inside now, and anything that doesn't really need time to age, the screw caps are perfect. They're pretty much... flawless,
0: right?
2: As far as keeping the wine fresh, it just won't change from what comes in the bottle.
0: So in 15 years, certainly, you know, a lot of things have changed, a lot of different trends. Let's talk a little bit about that. Of course, here in Vermont, beer, craft beer, we are known for, we have more breweries per capita in Vermont, and some of the best globally.
2: In the world, right?
0: Right.
2: Yes.
0: Who would have ever thought that? And even alcohol, you know, we have distillers, which 20, 30 years ago, you know, bourbon wasn't produced here. Now we have bourbons, we have rums.
2: There's not much that they're not doing here at this point, right?
0: Even tequila, which I don't think you can call it tequila, sort of like the champagne thing. I don't know if you can. Can you call it?
2: I don't believe so.
0: Right? Yeah.
2: Agave.
0: Yeah. And of course, many winemakers, right?
2: Here
0: in Vermont.
2: Yeah. No, and the quality again of the wine as time has gone by and people they got smarter when they first started growing grapes here. They were growing grapes that don't grow well here and putting out an inferior product.
0: Yeah.
2: So when they smartened up, they thought, well, let's go with the ones that grow well in Germany or Canada, and those you can make good wines in Vermont with.
0: You have to go with the climate, obviously.
2: Yeah, exactly.
0: Right?
2: If
0: those grapes do well in that climate, and this climate is somewhat like that, let's go for that. Yeah.
2: So the quality of what you're getting from Vermont producers now is pretty good.
0: Yeah.
2: Pretty good.
0: Mike and Tracy with me, BurlingtonWineAndFood.com, Burlington Wine and Food Festival. That is this Saturday at Hula. Tell us a little bit about the event. We've got, of course, it's not just wine, it's not just food. There's going to be spirits there as well. There's going to be music. Tracy, fill us in.
3: Yeah, well, as you mentioned, we have two sessions, so people can make their choice between going earlier from 12:30 to 3:30, then we take a break for 90 minutes, come back from 5 to 8, and we'll have somewhere around 75 exhibitors this year, and it's pretty well divided. We have tons of different wines, a couple hundred wines that people can try. We have 11 local, we think, of the best of local restaurants around. Mm-hmm. We're really excited about the restaurant lineup, and then a whole bunch of specialty food and spirits producers from all around Vermont. So cheesemakers and bread and chocolate and
2: a lot of charcuterie.
3: A lot of meat this year, which is interesting.
0: Yeah. That tends to go with wine, it seems, right?
2: It does.
0: Yeah. In fact, you know, when you think of the event that you're doing, you're not sitting down at a meal.
2: Right.
0: It's tastings.
2: Right.
0: And what goes with tastings is little nibbles, right?
2: Exactly.
3: And the thing that we really want people to understand is that once you walk in and you've got your ticket, everything is included. You know, we've all gone to these other events where you pay and you buy a ticket and then you get in and everywhere you go, it's like, oh, now I've got to spend $5 or $10 for this and that and the other thing. That's not the case here. We're a little biased, but we think it's the best deal in town as far as what you get. And then you also can attend seminars. We have a couple of food and wine seminars during each session. We have live jazz going on the patio all day, so which is tented. So even if it's raining, you can still go out there, chill. We've got a bar out there if you want to have a drink and plot your course around the layout, because there's a lot to see in 3 hours.
0: You got
3: to
0: pace yourself.
3: So, yeah, you kind of do.
0: You know anything about that, Mike?
2: Again, veteran.
0: you've got two sessions that you have to be at, so pace yourself.
2: 14 years and still kicking, so
0: he knows what he's doing, folks. 802-244-1777, 802-244-1777. It's kind of an unfair question, you know, when you ask somebody, you know who's your favorite musician, who's your favorite child or whatever, but favorite wine, do you have a favorite wine, and maybe it goes with the time of year, Mike?
2: I do have a favorite wine, and believe it or not, it's Italian.
0: Yeah.
2: From the Piedmont area, there's a grape called Nebbiolo, which they, that's the base wine for Barolos and Barbarescos.
0: I knew that. You were a Barolo guy.
2: That's my weakness. Definitely my weakness. Yeah. I was going to say earlier, the best compliment I can give about this event is that if we were not putting it on, we would go.
3: that's true.
0: To both sessions.
2: To both sessions. That was a lot to do.
0: So, Tracy, before you got involved in this, as you mentioned, you know, in promotions, and you had a retail store at one time. You did sales. You did media sales.
3: I was a radio girl for
0: a long
3: time.
0: I know. Yeah. So how has that all helped you out in helping Mike put this whole thing together?
3: You know, it's interesting. I kind of feel like it's sort of the culmination of all these different things that I've done, because in radio, as you said, I was a sales manager, so I was always working with different businesses on sponsorships and promotions and whatnot. And from there, I got into the world of gifts and custom gifts. So we did a lot of things like welcome bags for weddings, and I was always looking for new Vermont little food products that we could put in, so I got to know who a lot of the producers were. So yeah, it's been kind of, it almost feels like it's kind of come full circle, which is nice. So,
0: and that's what's so nice about this event is you're featuring so many Vermont products, but you're also going out. I mean, especially with wines, it's not just, you know, regional.
2: This is worldwide.
0: Global, right?
2: Yeah. Worldwide.
0: So tell us about some of the people that will be there representing these wine companies.
2: Well, let's see. We've got a lot of small wineries. We've got a lot of importers. I would say the mix is going to be incredible this year between Austrian wines, German wines, Italian, French, Spanish, Portuguese.
3: Vermont.
2: US,
3: yeah. California.
2: You know, Australia, New Zealand. It's we've pretty much covered almost all of the top wine producing regions.
0: What's the hot region right now? Is there any one? Because there are trends. You know, everybody, you know, all of a sudden, you know, you got to have Spanish wine, you got to have Italian wine, German wine. Again, you know, I remember, you know, Liebfrömmelch. Everybody had Liebfrömmelch, right? Right?
2: They did. I wasn't one of them somehow. No sense going into what I was drinking.
0: Yeah, okay, yeah.
2: 14. 19.
0: What's the big trend? Is there a big trend now?
2: Well, I've been saying for 5 years that the next big grape is going to be a grape called Grenache. It's a light grape that they use in, like, Cote de Rhones. They make a lot of it in Spain.
0: Yeah.
2: It's just a light body. It's almost like a Zinfandel. It's a little spicy. But it's super, super flavorful. It's got a little bit of spice, and it pairs with almost so many different foods.
0: Yeah.
2: I just think, you know, Merlot had its time and Pinot Noir had its time.
0: Yeah.
2: I think Grenache is going to be the next big one.
0: Grenache.
2: My general manager will say you've been saying that for quite a while.
0: All right. You remember that, and you heard that here first.
2: Matter of time.
0: On Travel with Charlie, Grenache. You'll be looking for that as you go to the Packy and say, you know, give me some Grenache.
2: There's plenty of it at Burlington Wine and Food to sample.
0: That's where you can get it. All right. We're going to take a break, and we've got Jeff Weld joining us coming up with the Casella Waste Sustainability Spotlight. Mike and Tracy are staying with me. We'll continue our conversation. And it's not just about the Burlington Wine and Food Festival, as you guys have things going on year-round. You got the, you know, a new venture, the Champlain Dining Club. We'll talk about that. And one that I'm intrigued about is, you know, what six wines should be in your cooler or whatever. So we'll see what that selection is.
2: Guess we're going to have to talk, her and I.
0: Okay. So we'll take a quick break, and we'll be right back. Keep it right here. Travels with Charlie, WDEV.
1: With SRN News, I'm Bob Agnew in Washington. Britain's Prime Minister Keir Starmer has announced his resignation. He was forced out by his party after losing voter support. He will remain as a caretaker until Labour chooses a new leader. The former Manchester Mayor Andy Burnham confirmed on social media he will put himself forward to succeed Starmer. Burnham's recent victory in a special parliamentary election prompted Starmer's decision. Starmer apparently forced out over his handling of the Henry Nowak case. That's a white student who, as you may recall, was stabbed to death by a Sikh in England, and the suspect in the claims made he had been the victim of a racial attack, which turned out not to be true. Also, at srnnews.com, Illinois Governor J.B. Pritzker has signed off on a new package of taxes. They're targeting the tech sector. On Wall Street right now, the Dow Jones Industrial Average doing well, but the tech sector, the NASDAQ futures, were down 122. This is SRN News.
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0: Well, Mike's going, I'll have one of each. You know, why not? You know, welcome back. Travels with Charlie.
1: We're talking wine
0: and food, but we're also talking with Casella Waste and their sustainability spotlight. Jeff Weld, Vice President of Communications, joining us this afternoon. Maybe he's got a favorite wine or food he wants to talk about, too. Jeff, good afternoon. Welcome to Travels with Charlie once again.
2: I got to tell you, if it keeps raining like this, it's all red all the time.
0: Yeah, who doesn't like a good red, right?
2: Absolutely.
0: So, interesting, took a recent plane trip, and you're getting on the plane, and they're telling you, you know, not to put your phone, you can't put anything with a lithium battery in the cargo hold. Do you have to keep it with you? Got to put it in the, you know, stowaway up above or beneath the seat? And, you know, it got me thinking about lithium batteries and why they're so dangerous. And Jeff, maybe you can explain a little bit, because these are hazards. I mean, people are throwing them away improperly. And, you know, every once in a while we hear about a fire. It's either on a truck or it's at a reclamation center.
2: Yeah, I mean, this is very quickly becoming problem number one in our industry with the improper disposal of lithium-ion batteries. And the issue is they're so prevalent now. They're in everything.
0: Yeah.
2: Everything from embedded into greeting cards all the way to your standard phones and laptops and household tools and things like that. And, you know, when they get compressed, they create a little explosion and what's called thermal runaway. And that just means that it burns very hot and very fast. And if it's in a load full of recyclables, cardboard, paper, it's got plenty of fuel to ignite. If it gets into the recycling facilities, it's even more. So it's a real hazard, and it puts a lot of people in danger.
0: So that's when it happens. It's, when one of these batteries is, you know, goes through a crusher, it's compressed, and then it'll basically explode, right?
2: Yeah, exactly. So, I mean, you think about all the points in time when it has an opportunity to cause a hazard. It's on the truck when the truck is compacting. It's in your neighborhood. If it gets dumped out onto the tip floor and, you know, we're pushing the pile up with the bucket motor, it gets run over in there. Yep. And then, you know, if it's buried deep enough in that pile, you don't necessarily see it as a hot spot, so it's way too late. So it's a real danger in the community, in these facilities, and we're really trying to push, you know, get the word out that, you know, these are items that need to be taken back. They cannot be disposed of in your regular trash or your recycling. There's a great website out there, batterysafetynow.org. It gives you all the places where you can turn them in, the best ways to avoid them altogether, all kinds of different things, different education pieces. Like, I always encourage people to check it out.
0: Now, Jeff, what about other batteries? You know, double A's, triple A's, C's, 9 volts, things like that. Are those items that you can recycle through Casella or not?
2: No, and Vermont's really ahead of the curve on a lot of this, as they are with many things in this space. But, you know, those are banned entirely from the waste stream. So those are accepted at your transfer station. By law, the solid waste districts have to accept these as household hazardous waste. They can be brought right to your transfer station. They have battery drop-offs at each one of these locations. The lithium-ion batteries, a lot of times your big box stores like Staples or Lowe's or Home Depot will have a lithium-ion drop box as well. And then, you know, again, the best thing to do is if you're confused, if you don't know, take a look at that website. Plenty of resources there to tell you the right way to do it.
0: And just remember, skip the bin, turn your batteries in. Skip the bin, turn your batteries in. And this is something I found out going to the website, Jeff. I didn't tape the ends of the batteries when you dispose of them, when you bring them into these centers. Tape the ends.
2: Yep. Yeah, it's always good practice to tape the ends, close off those terminals, make sure they don't get dinged or nicked or pushed on in some way and create that potential exploding, for sure.
0: 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We've got the 4th of July coming up, and I just want to touch on it briefly with you, Jeff, because, you know, with that comes unspent fireworks. You know, it's the one that it doesn't go off. And, you know, this is like the batteries. I mean, you don't just toss these things away.
2: Yeah, it's the season, right? The calendar changes, and we deal with other hazards like charcoal and fireworks. You know, soak those in water, wrap them up, and then bring them to the household hazardous waste days. You know, again, here in Vermont, we've got a lot of different resources to take care of those. The other ones, pool chemicals. A lot of times we see, you know, people just quickly throwing away pool chemicals into their trash. Those don't belong in there. Again, right. That's the household hazardous waste. And we want to do as much as we can to limit public safety hazards and fires along the way. And that's one of the ways to do it.
0: And that's where these transfer stations certainly come into effect. And you can use those to get rid of those items. Jeff Weld, Vice President of Communications, 1-800-CASELLA, casella.com. We're going to come right back with Mike and Tracy with the Burlington Wine and Food Festival. Jeff, do you have any wine or food questions for my guest this afternoon?
2: Oh, no. Where do I get the best stuff, man? Because I much prefer talking about food and wine than lithium-ion batteries.
1: Well, stick around.
0: All right, Jeff, continue listening. Thanks for joining me here this afternoon on Travels with Charlie. Safe and happy 4th of July, and we'll talk with you in July.
2: Likewise. Thanks a lot.
0: All right. Keep it right here on WDEV Travels with Charlie. We're coming back with Mike and Tracy. We're going to be talking more about the Burlington Wine and Food Festival. That's all straight ahead. Travels with Charlie, WDEV.
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1: Mike, I'll go to you.
2: Going Don Ho.
1: Don Ho, yeah!
2: Maybe an age thing again, but...
3: No, I actually knew that. Right.
1: Welcome back. Travels with Charlie. Very appropriate music this afternoon. The Burlington Wine and Food Festival, burlingtonwineandfood.com for more information. So let's talk a little bit about what you're doing, you know, year-round. You've got the Champlain Dining Club you're doing, right?
3: Club.
1: The Dinner Club. That's new. Tell us about that.
2: Tracy's the driving force behind that, so we're going to let her...
3: It was just one of those things that I kind of stumbled upon. I was at a conference in Texas, and I end up meeting these folks from New Hampshire who have created this software program, and they've been implementing it around the country. And as soon as I heard about this, I was like, we've got to do this in Burlington. This is awesome. So basically, the way it works is that people can go online and sign up, and you fill out a little personality quiz, and you answer some questions about your dietary preferences and that sort of thing. And then you pay a reservation fee, $15.95, and then you get matched with a group of five other people, and we send you out to dinner together at a restaurant. But the cool part about it is you don't know where you're going until the morning of. Ooh. And you don't know who you're meeting until you get there.
1: It's like a blind date.
3: It's kind of like a blind date.
1: Right?
3: You can do it with a
1: friend. Now, do couples do it? Or you have
3: couples.
1: A lot of singles doing
3: yes,
1: it, too?
3: Yes,
1: yeah?
3: Both.
1: Yeah.
3: It's been so well received. And so people show up, they get to know new people, and some of the feedback we've gotten from people that have gotten in touch with us are like, oh my God, I've made great new friends. I'm going hiking with these people that
1: wow.
3: we just met at dinner. And and then during the dinner, you get another text and it says, after the dinner, everybody is meeting up at such and such a place, a cocktail bar.
1: Wow.
3: So that everybody can get together and just have a little drink.
1: So this is kind of a national thing that's going on?
3: So people are rolling it out. I think that they're in like 80 communities at this point. And as soon as I heard it, I was like, this is great for Burlington. Everybody, you know, it's hard to make new friends when you're an adult. How do you meet people?
1: Right.
3: Especially now with so many people working at home and remotely and all of this stuff.
1: Yeah.
3: So, we've been really thrilled. And plus, we get to support local restaurants.
1: Great.
3: And send people there who may never have tried these places.
1: And you try to choose a restaurant that you feel is, conducive to, you know, people having a conversation, talking and meeting. Because sometimes you go to a place and it's like, you know, turn the music.
3: And it's actually restaurants because we send them to all different places. So, last month we had, I think it was 57 people sign up. So we had 10 or 12 groups of people and we sent them all to different restaurants. Yes.
1: Yeah.
3: And so it's nice for us to be able to see people checking out new places. And then
1: can you tell me about the personality quiz that you have to take? What are some of the questions that they ask?
3: Oh, it's pretty harmless. You know, they ask some questions about, if you're in a group of people, do you like to, are you more of a leader of the conversation?
1: Yeah.
3: It's some very basic stuff. Are you looking to make new friends, make a connection with someone special, make work contacts? You know, so it's a lot of things like that. It's literally a 5-minute thing. It's no big deal.
1: So it's pretty easy.
3: But it seems like whatever algorithm this company, because the company that we've partnered up with handles all of the matching of the groups and then the matching of the groups to the restaurants and making all of the reservations and whatnot. And whatever they're doing is working because people are really getting paired up with people that they like.
1: Yeah.
3: So it's pretty cool.
2: Yeah, I think the one thing that surprised us is the cocktail bar after.
1: Yeah.
2: We're having, I would say, close to a 90% turnout from all these different restaurants, people converging, wanting to meet other people that are doing the same thing. So I thought that was pretty cool because they get, again, it's just become a real social thing. You know?
1: Exactly,
3: And we try to have all the restaurants in the bar close to each other so that it's easy for people, hopefully, to either walk there or get there very easily.
1: Yeah.
3: You know, we don't want them having to drive all over Creation.
1: So people can find out more information on your website, burlingtonwineandfood.com. You can also sign up for the newsletter, right?
3: Yes.
1: Which I'm interested in. You call it the tasting room.
2: Yep.
1: So every Thursday there's a newsletter, the six bottle cellar. So if I guess what is this? If you had only six bottles in your wine cellar, Mike, I think that's a question for you. What would they be?
2: You try and cover as many bases as you can. You know, there maybe a Chardonnay that's got some that's a little heavier. A Vino Verde, something light and fun for a white, a rosé, a heavier red, a heavier white, a bubbly. And just, if you've got all those bases covered with the six wines, nobody's going to be disappointed when they come to your house. They're going to like something.
1: So when you're doing wine tastings, and I know there are some rules about it, you don't go with the strongest first, right? You kind of work your way up to it. Is that how that works?
2: Yeah. You know, it's funny when you first kind of start getting into the wine world, there's this thing about saving the best for last.
1: Yeah.
2: Well, then your taste buds are kind of roughed up by the time you get to the good stuff. So my opinion is...
1: Mike can't wait till the end. Give it to me right
2: just
1: now.
2: Start with the good stuff and work your way down.
1: Oh, okay. Yeah.
2: But yeah, like bubblies are great for cleansing the palate. If you're having some food or you've had a red and you want to go to something else, a little glass of champagne or something will cleanse the palate. Right. It's almost like you're starting from scratch again.
1: Let's talk a little bit about pairing wines and things like that. By the way, if you have a question, you know, what do you pair a wine with? 802-244-1777, 802-244-1777, or you have a question about the Burlington Wine and Food Festival, which is this Saturday. It's at Hula, and you can get tickets still for both of the sessions. There's an afternoon session and then an evening session.
2: Yeah, not a lot left, so I would get on it, but we do have some for both sessions, yeah.
1: And there's going to be, you know, all kinds of food there. You've also got chef demonstrations, too, right? There's going to be some demonstrations with some of the chefs.
3: We're doing seminars this year, so I think as Mike was mentioning earlier, we're just deciding to try a little bit of a different direction this year with the seminars. But yes, we have done some very cool chef demos in the past, too. So, yeah, we try to mix it up a little bit every year so the people that come back aren't seeing the same thing every time. So,
2: yeah, and we've got a couple of wine dinners. Hen of the Wood has a small wine dinner on Friday night. Thursday night, Bramble is doing what they have, a series called Wine and Friends, where they put out this incredible spread paired with wines, very reasonable. What else we got going on?
3: We've got the dinner club for June is this Wednesday, so people can, until 5:30 today, they can register if they'd like to attend this month's dinner club.
1: And they won't find out where they're going until?
3: Correct,
1: the
3: day of. They'll get a text and an email that says show up at 6:30 at blah, blah, blah, and then they'll
2: meet. Who doesn't love a mystery?
1: Yeah. Absolutely, right? Absolutely.
3: Yeah, and as you said, Charlie, you can sign up. So if you're a couple and you want to sign up together, you'll get paired together or with a friend or something like that. Tomorrow night, we actually have a really cool event going on. Since we started the Burlington Wine and Food Festival, every year we've partnered up with a nonprofit to try to, you know, do something good for the community at the same time. And for the past few years, we've worked with a group called Common Roots, which is out of South Burlington. And they're just doing amazing work with food education in schools and food equity and, you know, getting people who may not have the easiest access to healthy food able to get it. So they're preserving farmland and they're doing farm stands. It's amazing. And tomorrow night we're doing an event with them. They own this property on Dorset Street called the Wheeler House, which you might have seen. It's right near the where the hockey rinks are up there on the corner of Swift and Dorset Street. Beautiful piece of property. And so we're doing, then they've got their own chef, so, and they've got this big outdoor pizza oven, so we're doing a wine pairing with Shelburne Vineyards and their flatbreads, and he's going to be making all kinds of food, and there's an auction, and there's live music. So
1: you guys are busy.
3: It's a busy week. Yeah, and it's all a fundraiser for
2: Sleep
3: them.
2: Who needs so,
1: and Tracy retired, you know, you sold the business, right?
3: And now this is full-time.
1: And now this is like a full-time job.
3: Yeah.
1: Let's break down some of the rules of wine, because this is what really intrigues me when people say, "Oh, you're having meat, you got to have a red wine." And then you talk with some people and say, "Nah, you know, you don't." Mike, you're the expert. You tell me, what are the rules, and can we break some of these rules?
2: The rules have changed, and break them all.
1: Break them all. Yeah.
2: No, it's, you know, it's funny. You're starting to see like mushroom with fish a lot more. So you're starting to pair more with the preparation than the actual protein.
1: Oh.
2: I mean, if it's, you know, if it's got a heavy mushroom base to it, whether it's whitefish or whatever, you're going to pair more with that. So all of a sudden, those lighter-bodied reds like Grenache.
1: There you go. And you heard it here first. Remember that name, Grenache.
2: You know, Grenache, Pinot Noir,
1: I got a feeling,
2: reds.
1: Tracy, Mike bought a lot of stock in that Grenache.
3: Evidently.
2: I was going to tell her, Charlie. But that's just one. It's more more the toppings, the sauces and such that you're pairing with, as opposed to the actual, whether it's whitefish or salmon, you know, it's that's the big change I've noticed.
1: All right. And what about cooking with wine? You don't want to use, you know, when you're, you know, throwing it in the pan and going whoosh. You don't want to use the good stuff, do you?
2: No.
1: Right, okay.
2: But you don't want to drink the bad stuff, so.
1: That's how you get rid of it.
2: Right.
1: Throw it in the pan. Whoosh.
2: But there are a lot of people that use wine for cooking, particularly restaurants, and a lot of them won't, they won't work with anything that they won't drink.
1: Really?
2: If you know, it's, they want something that's a better, better quality.
1: Yeah. So everyone always wants to know, what's a good everyday wine? Because there are some wines out there, obviously. Grenache again? I'm after I leave here, I'm going to find out, you know, what's the stock to buy in Grenache? But, you know, there are the expensive bottles of wine, and then they always say, you know, your everyday wine.
2: Right.
1: And people will say, this is a good everyday wine. What's a good everyday wine?
2: Well, you know, for under $20, you should be able to find a pretty good wine.
1: Yeah.
2: I'm just trying to think off the top of my head. Dow, for example, out of D-A-O-U, out of Paso Robles. Those are around $20 retail wine, Chardonnay and Cabernet. They're from Paso Robles. And, if, you know, that they're just incredibly well-made wines.
1: Yeah.
2: You know, then you get into something like McManus, which is going to be in that $13-$14 range. It's all estate fruit. It's, you know, again, just excellent for the money. So
1: nothing by the gallon, huh? None of the old Fortissimo? Have you ever had have you ever had Fortissimo?
2: No, that's a new one.
1: You got to try it. I'm telling you. You know that, you know, growing up, you know, with a, you know, Italian family, my wife from the North End in Boston, Fortissimo was the wine of choice because it tasted a lot like what, you know, Puppy was making in the cellar. And it was like a 14%. It was strong stuff.
2: Well, I will say that there's a supplier, and sometimes you'll find a supplier that literally everything they produce or import is good. Mary Taylor is one that her prices are super reasonable, and she has wines from all over the world, and they are just really well made. I mean, they use the sales term, they over deliver.
1: Oh, nice. So I'll ask you both the question, and don't give me a wise answer here, but what's the difference between a $20 bottle of wine and a $100 bottle of wine? I know it's $80, but you know, I mean, what is the real difference? Because some people go, I can't taste it.
2: The differences are, you know, for some people, they might be marginal. If you've developed that palate where you can really pick up all the subtleties, it can be pretty dramatic, the type of oak that's used, the winemaking, the soil, the are they organic?
1: So you can tell, if we did a blind taste test. And we still got time to do it if we want.
2: I'm off to the car. I brought stuff.
1: You could tell, Mike. But,
2: yeah.
1: You know, $100 between $100 and $20.
2: I would bet on me.
1: You couldn't, Tracy?
3: Tracy's shaking her head.
1: Yeah.
3: No, I don't have the 30 years of palate that Mike has.
1: Well, I think it's easier to tell the difference between a $20 bottle and an $8 bottle. I mean, I think we can all do that.
3: There's some truth to that.
1: Yeah.
3: We always laugh about this story. When we were first dating, Mike invited me to come taste some wine with him and a group of his friends, and it was all these, the ones that he was talking about before, the big Barolos, and they're expensive, and they're really great wine, and I'm tasting them. I hadn't been drinking that much wine in my life, and I'm tasting them like, what is this? I don't like this at all. And I told him afterwards, and I was so embarrassed. I was like, I didn't see it. And he said,
1: you couldn't taste the essence of leather?
3: It was probably there. I just didn't think it tasted good. But I'll never forget him saying, you know what? It really doesn't matter. It's what you like. And everybody's taste buds are different. You like broccoli. I don't.
1: Yeah.
3: You know, and...
2: Well, it's interesting. That's a good lead into the Burlington Wine and Food, because when you go to this event, I always tell people, all I drink is Cabernet. I'm like, take a day off.
1: Yeah.
2: Try all the other red wines that are there.
1: Yeah.
2: You know, you never know what you're going to find.
1: There's so much more out there.
2: Chardonnay drinkers, try the other varietals.
1: Best way to store wines. red wine and white wines? What's the best way to store them? Cellar, refrigerator?
2: Well, if you under 60 degrees.
1: Under 60.
2: To
1: okay.
2: me is yeah. You're okay if you're under 60.
1: All wines.
2: Yeah. And reds should be served
1: room temp.
2: A little under room temp. A lot of restaurants now are putting a slight chill on their reds.
1: But white's cold, right? Am I right?
2: Yeah. You don't. But again, that's where you don't want them too cold, because then you're not picking up the flavor profiles.
1: Gotcha.
2: You know.
1: Yeah.
2: So
3: unless you're out on a boat, then you can have
2: well,
3: it too cold.
2: No rules on a boat. Throw ice cubes in it.
1: Why not? BurlingtonWineAndFood.com for more information. 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As always, this has been a blast. We all continue to keep our jobs. We were able to keep things in check.
2: As long as my liver's good.
1: Absolutely.
3: And not age at all. Like a fine wine.
1: Absolutely. Thank you so much for joining me again today.
2: Thank you, Charlie.
1: Always fun to
3: great.
1: See you.
3: Charlie,
1: thank you both.
3: Great to see you.
1: I want to thank my sponsors, Casella Waste, Milne Travel, Myers Wood Fired. My theme song is written and performed by Billy Bratcher. Running the board today and playing the great music, Lee Cattell. Thanks for joining me. I'll see you on my travels. I'll be back on July 13th with the creator of the Creamy Passport. I love talking food. Adam Rice, creamy season is here. Have a happy 4th of July. See you all in July.
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5: News is hour at Town Hall. I'm Bob Agnew in Washington. Vice President J.D. Vance says peace talks with Iran are on the right track.
6: Final deal is the house. We set the foundation. We haven't built the house, but we've laid a successful foundation to get to a good place for the American people.
5: He says it is a complex process and that many angles still need to be settled.
6: I think it's important for all of us to appreciate how much was done, but honestly, there is still a lot to do as we continue to make progress on the nuclear talks, on the economic talks, as we continue to demine the straits and ensure that flow of traffic continues to pick back up.
5: And the vice president noted that Iran's team did threaten to walk out of the talks over the weekend, but relented. British Prime Minister Keir Starmer has announced his resignation, forced out by his party after losing voter support. He will remain as caretaker until Labour chooses a new leader. A new ceasefire between Israel and the Iranian-backed Hezbollah terrorist group is now in effect. Residents have been returning to Tyre after weeks of Israeli airstrikes.
7: Tyre is Lebanon's fourth largest city, but has witnessed widespread destruction over the past few months. And just last week, the Israeli military had actually called for the entire city to be evacuated. Right behind me is the Jabal Amal Hospital, one of the city's most important hospitals. And not long ago, an Israeli airstrike nearby caused significant damage, wounding patients and medical staff alike. The parking lot has been reduced to twisted steel. Dozens of cars set on fire. The hospital is still fixing the severe damages, but they are still continuing. The residents are surprised to see the widespread destruction in the city, despite going through numerous wars, including one just less than 2 years ago. They say this is the worst one yet.
5: And that report coming from Karim Chayayeb in Lebanon. Right now on Wall Street, a mixed bag with the Dow Jones Industrial Average doing quite well. It's up by just about 200 points at this hour. The high-tech NASDAQ, not so well. It's up by 305 points. 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
5: There's been yet another close call involving a couple of passenger jets.
10: An aviation expert says a Delta Airlines jet was roughly 300 feet from an American Airlines plane at Boston's airport, forcing the Delta aircraft to abort its landing. The FAA is investigating Saturday's incident. Former Boeing safety engineer Todd Curtis estimated the distance between the jetliners using Flight Radar 24, a website that tracks flights. Curtis calls it a significant incident. Near misses and runway incursions at airports will be the subject this week of a congressional hearing. Rich Thomason, Washington.
5: Former U.S. Federal Reserve Chair Alan Greenspan has died at the age of 100. He passed away today from complications of Parkinson's disease. That's according to his wife of 29 years, NBC News correspondent Andrea Mitchell. In his 18 and a half years at the Fed, Greenspan presided over a sustained era of American growth. Breaking news at townhall.com. Stocks still drifting near their record highs.
11: I'm Seth Sutel, and this is Markets in a Minute. Stocks are drifting near their latest records in mixed trading on Wall Street. The S&P 500 slipped 0.3% in the first hour of trading Monday. The index is about 1.8% below the all-time high it set early this month. The Dow rose 135 points. That's about 0.3%. The NASDAQ composite fell 1.1%. Crude oil prices sank more than 2% and are dropping closer to where they were before the war with Iran began. AbbVie rose 6.4% after saying it would buy Apogee Therapeutics for about $10.9 billion. Seth Sutel, New York.
5: And at this hour on the international crude oil prices are lower, off by about $2.69 a barrel. You'll find more on these stories at townhall.com. From Washington, I'm Bob Agnew.
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17: 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If you have any questions or want to make a comment today, please feel free to call in 802-244-1777, and we always like to have people call in. I do remember last week we had a gentleman from Lake Elmore, I think his name was Michael, and he was just sort of expressing the difficulties of life, had some health care bills and some situations with his family, and it was a really thoughtful, you know, discussion that he sort of prompted us towards, and I just appreciate that. Last week we had Steve Cummings here, who was the CEO of the Brattleboro Retreat. That is by far the oldest hospital in the state of Vermont. I think it's 185, 90 years old. And they deal with some really difficult issues. It was good to talk to President Cummings about that. We know healthcare, all of us somewhat, that, you know, if you get admitted to the hospital, you stay overnight. That means you're pretty sick. If you go to the ICU, that's a really big deal, whether it's a surgical or medical or cardiac ICU. And their treat basically is the ICU for people really struggling to figure things out and needing some help in a restart and mental health issues. So we all struggle with that. And it's important that we're sensitive to those conversations and how we can help in any way possible. Healthcare is very expensive. I talk about that all the time. I think we're doing an okay job. We're doing our best to figure out, sorry about that, we're doing our best to sort of figure out how best to address healthcare. And, you know, there's a lot of moving parts, but the more people get involved and listen, one of the things that I think I'm a big proponent of is common sense and explaining complicated things in an elevator speech that is true and not biased. And we need that because healthcare is extremely complicated and sometimes we go down rabbit holes. And the only way healthcare nonprofit system, whether it's a hospital or sort of a VNA or a nursing home, the only way that they can make money and manage things, they can earn it, which is really hard given the reimbursement, particularly on the Medicaid side or people not paying or free care. That's okay. They earn it, they borrow it, which is another way of getting money. And the third way is donations and development. And that's not only for a nonprofit, but it's for society. If people want to pitch in and sort of help society, I think that's really key because we need individuals and sort of that pride of ownership and commitment. So I want to just bring up a story. I remember this a couple decades ago, and I had one of my staff find this, and it's great. It's the story about Susan Sebastian. And 2009, she was laying dying in Fletcher Allen Healthcare, now UVM Medical Center, and she told her mother that if she survived her illness, she would sell her house and use the money to buy artwork for every patient room in the hospital. The view from her bed recalls her mother, Elise Braun of Waterbury, was drab, dismal. It overlooked a brick wall, heating vents, and a roof. The only objects in the room were medical devices and a TV set. So Susan Sebastian, she was a graduate of Stowe High School, lifelong asthmatic, multiple health problems. She passed away in 2009 at the age of 52. Her mom, Elise Braun, decided to fulfill her daughter's final wish and then some. So her mom sold her house in Massachusetts. They had no children, and she set up a nonprofit, Susan Sebastian Foundation. The first year, they purchased 47 works of art for Fletcher Allen, now UVM, and one installed in every single patient room. And the point of that was to bring healing and to bring some positivity and to sort of help the environment. They have, that fund took care of pretty much every hospital in the state. 13 out of the 14 hospitals from that money went on. And for many years, her mom, Susan's mom, got artwork. One of the goals was two pieces of artwork in every patient room. Not every waiting room, they just said patient rooms. And they did that for the most part. There's about 1,200 inpatient beds in Vermont, and most all of them got original artwork, many of them for Vermont artists. And to me, that is just an amazingly touching story that, you know, her daughter died, but she wanted to give back, which is really helpful. So the issue of healing, I think, is really important. Here's a reference to a physician named Esther Sternberg. She did a TED Talk, which she delivered in Tucson, Arizona, 2013. She cited a 1984 study of patients recovering from gallbladder surgery. Those who had a view of trees outside their window healed an average of one day sooner. And this goes back to common sense issues. If you're in a room that's really bleak, no personality, you don't have a good view out of the room, it's just harder. So when we talk about healthcare and being healthy, we do need art. We probably also need music. You know, we need each other. We need to be able to read things that are affirming. And so I thought the Susan Sebastian Fund was a great example of that for us to try to get better. Little known fact you might not realize, but I don't know, 100 years ago, maybe longer, hospitals for inpatient rooms are required to have an outside window to go outside all across the country. So long time ago, somebody said, you need an outside window. Now, granted, you don't want to see an air conditioning unit, a rooftop, that brick wall, but you must have some access to daylight, because they knew, common sense, that that helps with healing. I just want to bring that up. I think it's lovely, and it's lovely that that family gave back to the community thus far, which is my segue to my current guest, Greg Tatro. How you doing, Greg?
18: I'm doing well. How are you today?
17: I'm doing good. He didn't know that opening, but he's one of the founders, himself and his wife, Dawn, of Jenna's Promise. And it's the same type of story that is very, you know, heartwarming, and it's giving back, people giving back to the community in large ways with their own sweat equity, time, and volunteering. And so a little bit different than the Susan Sebastian Fund, but Greg and his wife and the whole Jenna's Promise village and campus that they have to try to help people through recovery is just incredibly remarkable. So maybe you can start off with a little bit of history for those that don't know why it's named that and what Jenna Promise, how it came about.
18: Greg, yeah, so thanks, Joe. Thanks for having me. So, you know, we lost Jenna. She suffered from substance misuse for about 6.5 years, and it was pretty painful watching your daughter kind of go down the wrong road, I guess, and knowing that it could end badly. And a lot of people do come out of it, but Jenna didn't. But so she was in a recovery house in New Hampshire, and you know, she'd went to quite a few rehabs throughout the country. We're lucky to be able to try to save her. But she called her mom one day and said, well, there's this girl in here that, you know, she's going to have to leave because she doesn't have any money to stay. And of course, you know, we can't help everybody at that point. Jenna was, there was quite a financial, you know, issue getting her through all this stuff. So, you know, when we're happy, we could help as much as we did. But Dawn said, well, I really

0: consider, like most of the state, understanding that. Anybody in the healthcare field understands what you do.
1: Right.
0: Which is pretty amazing.
1: Yeah. It took us a little while to get on our feet again, but after we lost her. But then we remembered that conversation. And you know, when something like that happens, similar to the story you gave earlier, Joe, you got two choices. You stand up or you lay down, or you fight or you don't. I mean, there's really no in between. And, you know, Dawn was really struggling being a mom, you know, and I said, you know, we got to get up. We can't just think we're going to lay down and forget this. So we got to get up and fight. And it helped us heal a lot. Seeing other people heal, it helped our healing process.
0: Yeah. So the issue of trying to help people out of either new onset of addiction or long-standing addiction, it's a really difficult path. It doesn't pay for itself. It, you know, if you really care about them and spend the time, hold their hand and give them the time, it's a really difficult thing to do, Greg. I don't know how you guys do it. I don't know how you keep it all together.
1: Well, when you see the successes is what keeps you going. Our success rate is pretty high. I think it's around 50%. So I think the national average is like 12 to 15 maybe. So what we're doing is working. And you see some folks come in. You know, I can remember one person that came in. I said, oh, boy, this is going to be a tough one. But she ended up going through the whole program, getting an education, and came back to work for us. So, you know, you can't just give up on something. That this girl was looking a little rough when she got there. But she ended up being a beautiful person, you know. So it's that's why you keep going, because you see those successes. And, you know, at the end of our program, we go outside. We have the old Catholic church in Johnson, which is Jenna's house, and there's a bell there. And we go out and we ring that bell 12 times because they've completed 12 months, and the families come. And at that point, you've given that daughter back to their family. And it's you know, it'll bring tears to your eyes, honestly. Yeah. So it's pretty cool.
0: Can people attend that if they'd like to?
1: Yes, it can. Usually it's kind of a kept within, I think. But, yeah, I mean, I don't think we put it out on Facebook or anything. Because you got to be a little careful about identities.
0: Yeah.
1: You know, your HIPAA laws and all that kind of thing. You probably know more about that than I do, Joe.
0: No, that's lovely, though, to celebrate and to actually recognize and have a time and sort of put them in the arms of their parents and family and say, okay, take it from here. But 50% complete recovery rate is pretty astonishing. It's hard business. It's just, it's like, you know, castles built on the seashore. They just, twice a day, get washed away.
1: Yeah, it's a tough business. They got to want it. When they get there, they got to know that this is it. And not all of them do. You know, they may go back out, but we always try to, my wife especially, Dawn, you know, she's Mother Mary in my book, but she's always keeping in contact and say, hey, when you're ready, you can come back. You know, the team has to okay it, but you know, we're there for them throughout. And men, too. She's helped a lot of men get into rehabs, and then we find places for them to live. And we do have a house in Newport now called Ben's House, so we can take men up there.
0: Oh, wow.
1: And it's pretty, you know, it's just rewarding at this point. You know, I'm 63 years old, Jill, so it's like, you know, if I'm going to give back, now's my time.
0: Yeah.
1: Right?
0: Yeah. That's correct. What is Ben's house named after? What was that?
1: Ben is after a family that lost their son named Ben.
0: Oh.
1: So they are on the board, and they're always helping things, and they're just good people. So it's kind of similar. It's not quite, because Jenna's has, we have our own enterprises, like our coffee roaster and our appliance sales. We haven't developed that up there yet, but we're finding work for them all.
0: Yeah, yeah. You're going to develop that, I'm sure.
1: Well, we'll see. You know, I got to get, you know, I'm a little, I'm getting a little long in the tooth here, Joe. I don't know how much more I can go, but I got a little left in me.
0: Yeah. Listen, I got a quote from you. Uh-oh. It's from February 2026, during Recovery Day at the State House, which was really interesting. Sort of celebrate that and make sure that we're honoring

0: knowing that that's broadly described, but probably one of the most important issues, particularly with abuse, whether it's alcohol, drugs, other issues. So it says, today's Genesis promises are unique and that we call ourselves a recovery village. I love that term because I've been there. You've taken me through it. I've visited a number of times where we're looking at a holistic way of recovery, which integrates four pillars, a program-based residential system, a workforce development program, health and wellness program, and a therapeutic support. Genesis Promise doesn't just lift the people inside our doors, it lifts the town around us. We've helped empty buildings become workplaces. We've seen neighbors let slip the stigma that casts a shadow over judgment on the public. So that's great. You guys have really built in Johnson. I've been to the location. So you used to sell wonderful, unused, beautiful dented appliances. Is that right?
1: Yes, we do. Yep.
0: And now that's changed, right?
1: Everything's brand new now, but we do have brand new scratch and dents. And people can save quite a bit of money when they get a little ding on the side or the back, and they save $300 or $400. I sold a fridge to a person the other day for $1,599. That same thing was $2,100 at Home Depot. And it had just a little ding on the back. You couldn't even see it. So, you know, if you're, you know, looking to save some money, you should definitely come see us because we can help you. And I like taking on those box stores, Joe. You know, it's kind of a bit of a challenge, but, you know,
0: I'm competitive.
1: Yeah. We can. We can actually beat their prices. They get all the marketing money, but we can compete with them. And I always tell the story, you know, I go in there, I work for free, I donate my time. The guy from Lowe's or Home Depot is probably making $10 or $20 million a year. So where would you rather put your money, right?
0: Yeah, that's funny. I bought a new refrigerator maybe before I toured your location. I think it was probably 6 years ago. And it's got a couple dents on the door and stuff. And I'm like, where the heck did that dent come from? But I got grandchildren. They run around. You know what I mean? People visiting. So like a little dent like that, or if it's on the side or if nobody sees it, it's like, why wouldn't you buy that? That's an amazing thing that you guys are doing. But you now have, is it all dented or?
1: No.
0: Right, now you're doing?
1: Brand new.
0: Brand new.
1: Factory warranties. And we can order, like tomorrow morning before noon on Wednesday, we can order. If it's in stock, and it usually is, we'll have it here by Thursday.
0: Oh, my gosh.
1: So we can have it almost overnight. And the other thing that we're very proud of is our service. So I had a lady reach out to me on Facebook Sunday, and her refrigerator broke.
0: Wow.
1: Well, I met her there at 3 o'clock, and she got a refrigerator and took it home and saved her food.
0: Oh.
1: So it's, you know, when people's refrigerator breaks, that's when I like to kick in because, you know, food means a lot to people nowadays.
0: Yeah.
1: You know, you don't want to lose your food. It's, you go in a grocery store, you come out with one bag, it's $100. You know, you can't.
0: No.
1: So we want to help. That's what we do.
0: I think that's amazing. You fell into this in Johnson, Vermont, of all places, right on Route 15 there. Johnson, Vermont, you're competing with the big box stores with appliances.
1: Yeah, we are. And my manager's...
0: That's unbelievable.
1: My manager's been through the program. Yeah. My assistant manager's been through the program.
0: Yeah.
1: My guy in the shop that fixes stuff and things like that, his wife went through the program, and we saved his life, too. And they got all three of their kids back.
0: Yeah.
1: That's the whole point, you know. It's like they can stay. If we can't keep them all, obviously, we'd have too many. But it's pretty cool.
0: Yeah, yeah. I know sometimes local businesses will hire some of your residents as they move forward.
1: They do.
0: Whether it's at the hospital or elsewhere. I think that's great.
1: Yeah, you have a few up to your place, Joe, up to the hospital working. I think one in food, maybe one's cleaning. I'm not
0: quite sure. Yeah.
1: But I know you've been open to helping these folks, and I appreciate that, too.
0: Yeah. I think that's important for all hospitals, nonprofit. Like, you got to pitch in. We're all part of the same community. And getting a second chance in life is really important. We don't talk about that enough, and sometimes people never feel like they get that second chance, and they can kind of wallow in where they are and not really break free of bad habits, friends, start over in a loving environment, and you guys do that. That is, it's amazing.
1: Well, thank you.
0: You know, I really appreciate what you do. Now, in addition, because I've been in the store where you some strange story about buying gigantic lots from Amazon on returned unused goods, or what's that store called? Surplus Goods Store?
1: That's JP's Promising Goods. .com, by the way.
0: Okay. And you still get the stuff from wherever?
1: We get some of that now. We've been buying a bunch of Ashley furniture loads lately, and we've got a lot of discontinued furniture, you know, beds and bureaus and stuff like that. We're really trying to get more into the new stuff that's coming out of the factory instead of stuff that's returned, because some of that stuff, you don't know if it works. You got to check everything. It takes a lot of time. We do get some, but we're trying to turn the other way a little bit right now.
0: Yeah. So that store is right near the appliance store, or right across
1: the
0: street?
1: They're all right together, yeah. You got to walk across the parking lot, basically. But it's the old Parker & Stearns facilities, and some of the folks that have lived around here a while, everybody knew Parker & Stearns.
0: Was that a wood mill?
1: It was a lumber yard.
0: Oh, okay. Yeah,
1: they
0: sold
1: hardware and stuff like that.
0: But. And then you got the coffee that's going on, which I see every time I'm on the interstate.
1: Yeah.
0: Because I know I can stop and get a cup.
1: Yeah, that's
0: of regular
1: cool.
0: decaf. I'm like super happy.
1: Yeah. You like the decaf, Joe?
0: I can only take one large regular in the morning, and then I got to switch over.
1: I think you should. You get a little jittery.
0: It's easy to, yeah, that's what I do.
1: Well, I'm glad you like it. You know, that decaf is processed in a natural way. Sometimes they use chemicals to pull the caffeine in.
0: Yes, I thought that's what everybody did.
1: No, ours is a natural process. There's no chemicals used, so it's actually healthier for you.
0: I didn't know that.
1: Yeah.
0: I only knew the way that, you know, everybody says it's scary, you shouldn't drink it, it's horrible.
1: We won't use that coffee.
0: Yeah.
1: No.
0: Wow.
1: Because we know you drink it. We want you to be safe.
0: You guys are doing well, though, right? You're managing all the stops in Vermont?
1: Yep, all the rest areas we're into.
0: 91, 89?
1: Yep. We're in a lot of hospitals and rehabs and stores. It's coming.
0: Yeah, it's coming.
1: It takes a while, you know.
0: Yeah, it does take a while.
1: Yeah, but we're getting it.
0: I think Vermonters, it takes time for us to change. But once we change, we stick with it.
1: Yeah, that's true. We don't want anything different.
0: So you might not like the fact that it takes a long time to change, but once we change, we're like, well, we're just sticking with it.
1: Yeah.
0: Yeah.
1: I agree.
0: So you're
1: kind of like stuck in the mud a little bit, Joe, right?
0: Yeah. Maybe it's called commitment. Maybe it's stuck in the mud. I don't really know. So I do want to say, before we take a break, I've done about 60 shows. Actually, this is the 60th show, and I was asked to do this by the station owner back in December 2024. And you and Don were the very first guest I ever did on December 10th. I don't know if it was snowy 2024, 2 years ago, but I really appreciate that you guys came by. I was super nervous. I'm like, I don't know what I'm doing. Why am I doing this? But it was a great discussion with you and Don about Jenna's Promise. And it's great to have you back after 59 other guests, but we try to mix it up, but I love your story.
1: Well, we're glad to be back, and we appreciate you giving us a chance to tell people what we do.
0: I know. The fact that you give selflessly so much back to the community, it's pretty amazing. And with some of your residents becoming productive and maybe starting over, maybe they're not from Johnson, I'm sure the majority of them are not from that area, but just for them to get a job and touch base with you guys and sort of to start over, it does take a village for all of us to help people work through that stuff.
1: I would agree.
0: So really appreciate it. We're going to take a short break to acknowledge our sponsors, get a little news, and we'll be back. Again, this is Joe Wooden on Vital Signs, and we'll see you in a bit.
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3: Hi, this is Joe Whitten, back from Vital Signs. Really happy to be talking with our guest today, Greg Tatro. It's great to sit across from him so we can have a discussion. I think Greg likes that too. He gave me a fist pump, so you didn't see that. If we had a video, I think it'd be
4: better.
3: I don't think so. I couldn't do a live video in a show. So Greg and Don Tatro started Genesis Promise, and I've always been a big fan because it, and I hope you don't mind me saying this, Greg.
4: Oh, go ahead.
3: It's just, you know, two individuals who took it upon themselves, you know, given the loss of a dear loved one, a child, which is probably the worst thing you can ever lose. I think for a lot of us, we go through the motions. I lost my wife 13 years ago to breast cancer. It's tough to lose someone you love that dearly, but more often than not, you bury them, you move on, you try to get through it. The Tatros actually said, no, we're actually going to do something. We're going to actually put our, you know, shoulder to the wheel, and we're going to actually do something of substance here. And it's a great story where, you know, private individuals on their own, you know, develop hard work. They got a great purpose, a great mission in life and what they're trying to do. And they're not selective. They're trying to just help anybody that wants that help. So I'm always touched and appreciative that we have folks like that. There are a lot of nonprofits. It's rare that you get one where the ownership, the story, it is so tangible, which is why her name is on the entire program. But it's really, really helpful. So I always say, good job.
4: Thank you, Joe.
3: Great job.
4: We appreciate that.
3: Yeah. So, we got a phone call, Robert from Bethel. Good time to just take a break. Robert, you out there? Do you have a question for Greg or myself? Robert?
5: Robert, go ahead.
3: Oh, here
5: Thanks,
3: we go.
5: Lee.
3: Hello, Robert. You're on Vital Signs with Joe Whitten.
5: Hello.
3: Hello. Hello.
5: There's music on. What?
3: Go ahead, let me turn it Oh.
6: That would be a good idea.
3: That must be
7: That's
3: Lee's.
7: That's on me, Joe. Sorry.
6: Hey, Joe,
3: that was Lee's iPhone. He's playing some hip-hop or something.
4: I think he was dancing a little too,
3: I
4: Joe.
3: Saw him, yeah, wiggling yeah. around in there.
6: Well, I think we should all be dancing with the beautiful weather today.
3: Oh, I agree. Absolutely.
6: But, Joe, I just yep. wanted to... I couldn't believe that you and your other guest... It's been 2 years since Myers put you on the radio, and it was a good decision.
3: Well,
6: great decision. But, Joe, I have a question.
3: Yeah, sure.
6: Okay, so I'm dealing with some serious health care issues, and, you know, I don't want to... Well, let me just say this. The question is, if a hospital is funded in any way with... by the federal government.
3: Yep.
6: Are they allowed to use DEI in their signatures, the pronouns her and she? I don't understand why I'm going to say it. Gifford Hospital, they use in their signatures her and she, and the woman said, "Well, are you like, why do you have to do that?" We understand your name is Catherine. We're going to assume it's a woman. So what is it? So the question is, the big elephant in the room is, can a hospital receive federal funding and still be participating in DEI unnecessary stuff regarding health care?
3: All right. This is an interesting discussion. I know you used the word hospital, but it's really a discussion about federal policy, guidelines. It's not really related to a hospital because you could say that about a school system or, you know, a transportation agency or anybody in the state government. So I'm super busy, so I know this show because I'm on it. But I'm sure there are other... WDEV shows, I'm looking at Lee, that actually would pick this up in a heartbeat and probably talk about it because I think it relates to some politics, but it's not really a healthcare thing. But I don't know, Lee, do you got any thoughts?
7: Well, Vermont Viewpoint covers a lot of different topics every day.
3: Great.
7: And so and that show is designed specifically for people to call in and raise issues and discussions. So 9 to 11, Monday through Friday.
3: Oh, there we go. I'm now advertising other shows. My six listeners, I might have lost one. Hopefully not with Robert, because I like Robert. So make sure you don't give up on us. So it's a good question, though. I think a lot of organizations, particularly in healthcare, we try to stay away from the politics because anybody who walks through the door, the ER, come in for care, whether their religious background, gender identity, you know, race, color of skin, like we don't do that. We just are taking care of people. I'm sure the same thing is true with Jenna's Promise.
4: Absolutely.
3: You're there to take care of people, and you don't want to make any of those distinctions, even whether they're an R or a D. So that's all. But thanks for calling in. Anybody else? 244-1777. Talked earlier about how an organization like yours, with operations, you probably don't break even because you don't. Who do you bill? Like, where do you get your funds? Maybe some families pitch in as much as they can.
4: Yep.
3: Like, you don't have a lot of viable streams, but.
4: Not too bad. I mean, we do get some donations, and
3: yep.
4: we do get a little help from the health department in the state of Vermont, because
3: yep.
4: that's a good thing. We also work with the Department of Corrections some. So, you know, right now it costs about $90,000 a year to incarcerate somebody. And, you know, we can help them. I think it runs around 30 or 35 when you add it all up. So we can actually help three people for the price of one, and we teach them skills, and, you know, we get them back on their feet. Now, not everybody's ready for Jenna's Promise,
3: yeah.
4: but the ones we seem to get, I'm going to say most are, and then you just help them rebuild their lives. You know, one of the best things I ever heard my wife say was, it brought tears to my eyes, this one girl, she was just in tatters, you know, not very good condition. She said, you know what, I believe in you, and I believe that you can do this. And I was like, and that girl said, nobody's ever said that to me in my entire life. Now, can you imagine that?
3: And yeah,
4: it's
3: wow.
4: just like those few words were so powerful. That girl, she did it, man. She went through that program, and I think that's a lot of why she did it, to be honest with you.
3: Yeah.
4: Because she knew we believed in her.
3: Yeah. Words are important.
4: Yeah. Good ones.
3: Yeah, good words, and trying to be positive and encouraging.
4: Yeah.
3: I'm not always on that side of the track. I can be critical. I can say things I kind of wish I didn't say, but words are very powerful and part of the healing process.
4: It is.
3: That's the example right there about giving somebody the courage and the confidence to go through the program because somebody said, well, we believe in you. We care about you. We love you. So we're here for you.
4: It is pretty cool how that works. And you're right about that encouragement. And I can get a little cranky once in a while too, Jill. So you're in the same boat that I'm in. But typically when you're helping people, you try to put that away. When you're running a business, sometimes it can be a little tougher. But the older I get, I think I'm the nicer than I get nicer as it goes by. So
3: you think so?
4: I think so.
3: Is that delusion then? Is that a word for that? Is that...
4: I don't know if I've ever had anybody tell me that. I think it's just me.
3: Oh, okay. That's good.
4: But
3: well, if you forget who told you, that's even better.
4: Yes, that's right. That's right.
3: So the issue of being incarcerated, it's a really good point because I haven't spent time in prison. We all know what we know about prison systems. I've known people coming out. I mean, the best thing a prison time could do is to help rehabilitate somebody. And yet the recidivism rate, fancy word of how often they come back, you guys help in that significantly, and you're a third of the cost.
4: Yes.
3: Like that is, I would hope that they would think about funding or sending particular, do they send some folks to you?
4: They do. Here, Dennis. Yep. And Ben's house, too. And, you know, we've all made mistakes in life. You know, when I was a young man, I made a lot of mistakes, but back then you didn't get caught, right?
3: Wait a minute.
4: Now you get caught, so there's a difference, but...
3: Yeah, but, well, wait a minute. Isn't the actual act or crime the issue, whether or not you get caught? I mean...
4: Well, it depends who you talk to.
3: I mean, I'm looking at Lee, and he's got a Cheshire grin. Like, if you get away with stuff, it doesn't mean it's okay, does it?
4: No.
3: Okay.
4: I'm just saying times are different.
3: Well, times, there's cameras everywhere, and people are recording you, and it's all of a sudden,
4: But there's pretty cool how that works. You know, I wish they'd do a little bit more while they were incarcerated. You know, I could see people like getting trained to be carpenters or plumbers or just working in a construction company like I own, you know.
3: Right.
4: Why aren't we doing that? So when they get out, there's people that would hire them and get them going, because that's what's going to stop that circle of going back. When they get a job and they can support themselves,
3: I know,
4: it's going to make a big difference. And that's what we're about, too, you know.
3: And they get a paycheck, and then they can go out buy stuff.
4: Yeah.
3: And then they save some, and they get another paycheck, and they're like, wow, this, I can actually do this.
4: Absolutely.
3: It's hard for the federal and state systems, just the government, to sort of do that. I'm sure if we put your program in charge of a small prison, you could go in there and actually start making changes. That's the beauty of individual ownership models,
4: right?
3: That you can actually go in and say, well, I'm gonna change it, because we can.
4: I think you're right. You know, it's tough to change the government. It's slow. You know, I know the governor pretty well. He's a heck of a best governor we've ever had, in my opinion. But it takes time in government. You know, I've talked to him. I get a little impatient. He's like, you just got to keep going. And, you know, I'm an old construction guy, so we build things and finish them and then go to the next job. But government's different. And nonprofits are different, too. You know, it's a different bunch than what I'm used to. But I'm doing okay with it.
3: But you're a nonprofit.
4: We are.
3: And you're getting it done.
4: Right. I do mostly the social enterprises, the businesses, so that's better. Great. Yeah.
3: I think it's pride of ownership.
4: It is.
3: You have that. Your family.
4: We do. Yeah, we feel our family's done a good job helping people, and, you know, we just want to keep going, keep helping, you know.
3: Yeah. So I know you got a golf tournament coming up.
4: Yes.
3: Which is great.
4: I think it's coming right up next
3: Saturday,
4: next week.
3: June 27th.
4: Yeah.
3: So if folks want to sign up for that, it's going to be at Cedar Knoll in Hinesburg. It's a good course.
4: Yeah, it's a pretty good course.
3: Kind of forgiving, which is nice.
4: Yeah.
3: I need a forgiving course.
4: Me too.
3: So that's great. So you can either get an entire team or individual players. So if you want to just go to olivia@jennaspromise.org. I assume she's coordinating this. And they got sponsor levels, bronze, silver, gold. But a good way to help them raise money. So if anybody wants to go golfing with a bunch of good folks, probably have some great stories. That would be nice.
4: That's fun. Yeah, it's fun. I think our teams are pretty well filled up, but we can always add sponsorships, or you can get on the list for next year. But I think we might have just one or two spots left, Joe, on that course. It's filled right up pretty well.
3: Isn't that great? Nice.
4: It's wonderful.
3: Yeah, yeah. And then some other events you do. You have an open house and benefit concert you do periodically?
4: Yes, yep.
3: That's right at the...
4: right at Jenna's house in Johnson.
3: Yep, the old church building.
4: Yeah.
3: Wonderful location for those things.
4: Yeah, that's pretty fun. It's just, you know, people come around, and it's good for the residents, too, to see people that are out there trying to support and be involved, you know. So that's the main benefit.
3: Yeah, you do free concerts just for the folks in Johnson or whoever shows up.
4: We did.
3: And then you might pass a hat. You're not. Yeah. You're just kindly, benevolently giving back. Have some music and people sit and listen to it, and it's great.
4: It's fun.
3: It's fun.
4: We're actually having a little Chad Hollister. He played the other night over there. You know that guy. That band is good.
3: What's the name of the band?
4: Chad Hollister. I bet you Lee knows him.
3: Yeah.
4: But he's going to do somewhat of a benefit for Jenna's Promise. Some of the funds are going to go over to the Von Trapp Concert Meadow at June 28th, Sunday, and the band starts at 6. And that's a beautiful concert venue. I don't know if you've ever been there, Joe, but you sit out there, take your picnic basket with you, and bring a little food and a few chairs or a blanket and sit down. And when the sun sets over that mountain, it's all Vermont. I mean, it's just beautiful. I really like it. But this guy, I'm telling you what, if you've ever heard him or you haven't, you got to see this guy. He blew my socks off. I mean, God, he was good.
3: So it's next Sunday.
4: Yeah, it's
3: 28th, you said.
4: Yeah, June 28th. You get there at 4, they open, but the music starts at 6. Goes from 6 to 8, and it's at the Traps. And it's, like I said, that venue was amazing. Yeah. I went over there with Richie Westman a little while ago, and we went to the Vermont Symphony Orchestra.
3: Yeah.
4: Well, shoot, I'm a rock and roll guy.
3: Well.
4: So I'm listening to this music, and, yeah, I didn't know much. Joe, I tried to blend in, but, you know, I'm an AC/DC guy, you know. Well, so, but it was fun. I had a good time. The music was great.
3: But you remember some of those old bands? I'm pointing at him like he's an old man, but I'm older than him. They used to have rock and roll with symphony also.
4: They did.
3: Emerson, Lake and Palmer.
4: Yep.
3: There's a few bands. Maybe Lee knows a couple names. A few bands that had orchestra incorporated into some of theirs. I'm not saying Pink Floyd. I don't think so.
7: The Moody Blues did.
3: Moody Blues, big time. Thank you very much.
4: But this...
3: That's great. Great.
4: You met the Hollister band?
3: Lee?
7: Chad's been in the studio a bunch of times. I know him fairly well.
4: Yeah, boy. That guy's a performer. I was just taken back. And he lives right here in Worcester, Vermont. I mean, it's amazing.
3: Oh.
4: He goes all over the country. The guy's amazing. I'm telling you, if you want to see a good concert, come on out.
3: June 28th, 4 to 6.
4: Yep. 6 to 8 is the music.
3: Oh, 6 to 8.
4: Yeah.
3: Get there at 4 if you want to.
4: Yeah, yeah.
3: When I'm there, I usually spend time in the beer hall. That's right.
4: You did?
3: I usually don't go anywhere but the beer hall.
4: Oh, okay.
3: So I don't know. It's just maybe I'm just single-minded focus, so I haven't sat and watched the orchestra, but I need to do that.
4: Well, this year you come down, we'll have a picnic, Joe.
3: I'm going to see if I can go to that.
4: I'll bring you a tuna fish sandwich, something like that. It'll be good.
3: I just had one for lunch. I assume that's what you're smelling. So anything else you want to talk about in terms of your work?
4: Sure.
3: You've got labor. You've got managers and leaders. Many of them come from residents that have been through the program, but not all of them.
4: Right. Most of them do. We got a couple. Our coffee roaster guy's a fellow that came from the outside. He does a heck of a job.
3: Yep.
4: But, you know, I walked into a local store the other day, and there was 4 Jenna's Promise ex-residents in there working. They were running the whole store.
3: Wow.
4: I mean, it made me so proud, you know, I can't say names, but there's 4 people, and they from different parts of the state, and they all ended up renting an apartment in Johnson, staying there, and now they're contributing to the economy.
3: Oh.
4: I mean, that's the greatest thing ever.
3: It's the greatest thing ever.
4: Yeah.
3: I know.
4: My wife is always helping people, so I would like to say if somebody's out there and they have a loved one that's suffering from some kind of substance misuse, you know, reach out to jennaspromise.org. We'll help you. We'll get on the phone. We can get you into the rehabs or just talk to the person and see where they're at. But my wife, Donna, I tell you, she saved more lives from addiction than any person in this state.
3: Wow.
4: And proud to say it because it's constant with her.
3: Yeah.
4: I mean, she could be with me. All of a sudden, the phone rings. She's, you know, I'm standing there all by myself. But I'm kind of used to it at this point. So
3: yeah,
4: it's okay.
3: Yeah. Well, she's saved them probably more than just from addiction, but from possibly ending their lives or getting into trouble and having their life end, which is it's a huge problem in this country. It's a huge problem in America, in many cities and states. Vermont has their fair share, and we all have to pitch in to sort of help out.
4: I think so, too.
3: You can't ignore it. And not every one of them, but a lot of those people want help. They would like to hear those words of encouragement. They want to get a chance to step up and, you know, get back to meaningful work.
4: Yeah.
3: Get pride of what they do. You know, go to work every day.
4: Yeah. No, you see that. The work is important.
3: I know.
4: In the recovery process, you have to have a reason to feel worthy. And when you come to work and you're doing something and you're getting started, it makes you feel good. It makes you want to stay sober and stay in the community. And I've liked to work. You know, I've been at GW Tatro for 40 some odd years now, and I base my life around work, honestly. So when I know that it's important.
3: Yes.
4: Because when I get around to retire, I'm a little scared even thinking about it, to be honest with you.
3: Yeah,
4: but I'll get there.
3: You can still get on an excavator and make mistakes, though, probably when you're older.
4: I make more now than I did when I was younger, yes. That's why they don't let me on them much anymore.
3: Hitting electrical cable, drainage pipe, you know, doing things like that.
4: Yeah.
3: Gas line. You've probably done all that.
4: I have. I haven't hit too many gas lines yet. But anyway, like I said, if somebody needs some help,
3: great.
4: Reach out to us. There's a page and a number, and she's actually got the phone right now, so she'll answer the darn thing. And she'll help you. So don't give up. You got hope. We're here for you.
3: Yep.
4: And we want to help you.
3: How many staff do you have, give or take?
4: Oh, it's probably about 12 or so, roughly, in that area.
3: Yep.
4: And then, you know, Don and I help.
3: Yep.
4: We're not really staff, but we kind of help.
3: I think a lot of communities have looked at what you've done, and they say, we want to do the same thing. I know you've had a lot of people over the years come to you and say, that's a great model. Like, could we do that in our little town, you know, that needs jobs and needs some refurbishment like you've done with the cafe and other things? People have looked at this, right?
4: They're like, oh, absolutely. Yeah,
3: this actually works.
4: It works. It takes some funding to get started. That's where the hard, you know, you need a whole community to help get it going, really.
3: Yep.
4: And then if you can get that buy-in, it can be done. Or you could start on a smaller scale, you know.
3: Yeah.
4: But you got to have a place to work and a place to sleep and, you know, get your mental health work you need. And, and then, you know, it just seems to work. It keeps going and you see success.
3: Yeah, that's great. That's great. Well, thanks, everybody. Appreciate it. Another Vital Signs program for the books. This is number 60. Next week, I think we're going to have the new CEO of Blue Cross Blue Shield here, so we can ask her questions. She's from New Hampshire. We're going to be kind and nice to her, of course, but she's filling in some big shoes, and it's great to continue to talk about health care, whether it's providers, doctors, physicians, folk dealing with mental health or dental or other issues. So we will see you next week and have a great week.
7: I got one quick question for Greg before we go. For the people that become guests at Jenna's Promise, are the initial contacts usually from somebody who says, I know somebody who needs help? Or how rare is it for somebody to call up and say, I need help?
4: Right. We do get those calls. Don gets a lot of them, actually. But a lot of our referrals come from inpatient, you know, and they come over. But she gets calls all the time from either parents. She just talked to a mother last night on the phone. But a lot of times it's family. They say, hey, you know, my loved one's struggling. I'm scared. And you are scared because you're afraid you're going to lose them. So they'll call and we help. And she's really good at that. I'm better at selling refrigerators, but she's very good at that.
3: Well, it takes teamwork.
4: It takes teamwork.
3: Yeah, yeah. All right, everybody. Have a great week, and appreciate you listening. Take care.

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1: News this hour at Town Hall. I'm Bob Agnew in Washington.
2: A lot of progress, but still some work to do, and we're very committed to doing exactly that.
1: That's how Vice President Vance sums up progress so far in talks to end the war with Iran. As for Iran's threat over the weekend to walk out of the talks because they were offended by a social media post from President Trump.
2: What he told the Iranians yesterday is when you guys engage in what us millennials might call trash talk, you can't expect the President of the United States not to respond and not to correct the record.
1: Meanwhile, President Trump is updating Americans on the vandalism in Washington, D.C., at one of the city's most popular tourist attractions.
3: President Trump taking to his Truth Social page, noting that of all the statues and fountains that were renovated and cleaned, that the only one that was vandalized was the reflecting pool. Trump writing that it will be taken care of ASAP, exclamation point. The president saying it has been given a 300-foot-long gash. Chemicals have been illegally placed in the water, and the beautiful new grass field has been destroyed with a gigantic 8647 chemically carved into it. In parentheses, he writes, probably inspired by dirty cop James Comey.
1: As Laura Winters reporting, former Fed Chairman Alan Greenspan passed away today.
4: The U.S. housing market collapsed at one point, igniting a global monetary crisis that nearly toppled the U.S. banking system. The housing downturn also plunged the economy into a landmark recession. Critics blame much of that crisis on Greenspan's easy money policies. But Greenspan later acknowledged that he made a mistake by assuming the nation's banks could essentially regulate themselves.
1: Andrew Stewart says that represented a rare setback for Greenspan during his 18 years at the head of the Fed. He passed away today at the age of 100. On Wall Street right now, the Dow is up 137 points. High-tech NASDAQ struggling is down close to 300. More from townhall.com.
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1: Julie Walker reports on the death of a concert goer at Madison Square Garden over the weekend.
6: A 51-year-old man fell to his death during the rock band Goose's concert at Madison Square Garden Saturday night. The New York City Police Department says officers responding to a 911 call just before 10 p.m. found the man unconscious and unresponsive with injuries indicating a fall from an elevated position. They say he was in Section 300, which is at the top of the garden with his wife, but would not give details on the height of the fall. They also say the incident is not being looked at as a crime. In a statement, Goose said it was deeply saddened and heartbroken to learn of the tragic event that occurred. Julie Walker, New York.
1: British Prime Minister Keir Starmer has announced his resignation. He's been forced out by his party after losing voter support. You'll find breaking news and analysis at townhall.com. Several new national polls have some warning signs for Democrats.
7: A generic ballot survey shows Democrats leading Republicans by just 2 points, down from a 7-point advantage in February. Analysts say that's below the margin typically needed to win back the House.
1: That is John Scott reporting. Cape Verde's storybook start to its first World Cup is not over. It might just be getting started. It stunned tournament favorite Spain last week, and it did so again against Uruguay, coming to a 2-2 draw on Sunday. This Cape Verde fan watched a game from Florida.
8: And of us being here, it's so impactful for us. And I'm just glad. I'm just glad to be able to share this moment with my mom and my son. This is great. It's great to see everybody here from all countries, too.
1: Okay, Verdi continues its Cinderella trek through the tournament. It is now set to face Saudi Arabia in its final group match. You'll find more of these stories at townhall.com. From Washington, I'm Bob Agnew.
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13: 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The stories are incredible. 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
15: The old world is dying. The new world struggles to be born. Now is the time of monsters. With those words, I welcome you to the Time of Monsters podcast, which is sponsored by The Nation magazine. I'm Jeet here of The Nation. So this week, I want to take up somebody who, if he's a monster, is maybe more of a sort of comical monster, but is more the minion who works for monsters, the sort of henchman. And it's a sort of tragic comic figure because he had started off as a more admirable figure. I'm talking about the journalist Matt Taibbi, who has recently been both the subject of a book with my guest, Owen Higgins, and also has launched an unsuccessful lawsuit against Owen, which I think is where we'll start off with. So first of all, welcome to the podcast.
16: Yeah, thank you so much for having me. Really appreciate the opportunity to talk about this.
15: So so you wrote a book that one of whose subjects, well, we've actually had you on to talk about the book before, but let's just remind listeners, what's the book and how does Matt Taibbi figure in it?
16: Yeah, so the book is called Owned, How Tech Billionaires on the Right Bought the Loudest Voices on the Left. It's a study of a couple of different things. I think that probably a good way to describe maybe the narrative through line is this kind of an examination of how we went from the early aughts blogosphere to where we are today with digital media. And it follows the career specifically of Glenn Greenwald, but also of Matt Taibbi, as a way of kind of showing this evolution or devolution, depending on how you look at it, of them as kind of these figures on the left who found varying levels of success within mainstream and online, like independent publications, to where they kind of are now, and Glenn is, I think, a much more complicated figure and subject than we really have time to go into right now. But I feel pretty confident.
17: Yeah. And he's been talking about him in the past as well.
16: And we've talked about him in the past, definitely. And he's frankly, in my opinion, a more interesting character and someone who kind of has a career that's harder to define easily. And I mean that as a compliment. Of course, the book is quite critical of him. But I am saying that as a compliment of him. I think he's a more interesting figure than Taibbi, who has kind of just devolved into this right-wing crank. If you look at, the things that he writes and podcasts and posts on social media about at this point, it's just gutter level transphobia and vaccine conspiracy theories and just generalized right wing culture war agitprop.
17: And I think more recently, some sort of curiosity about Jeffrey Epstein, minimalism or denialism, or at least comporting himself in the company of people who engage in that.
16: Yes. He had Michael Tracy on his podcast for a while. Michael Tracy is an internet figure, obviously, who has an interest in being a contrarian, and his contrarianism has carried over to Epstein, and so Taibbi has as well, kind of gone along that a little bit, but
17: he's dabbled in it a little bit. I wouldn't say he's gone as far as Mr. Tracy, who I think was recently aptly described as perhaps not a political figure, but someone with a very strange fetish for being yelled at. who is indulging in that fetish to a great degree. But in any case, now your book. Can we have the name and the publisher?
16: So again, the name is Owen, How Tech Billionaires on the Right Bought the Loudest Voices on the Left. Publisher is Hachette, Bold Type Books via Hachette. Alongside that examination of their careers, just very quickly, it's also about Silicon Valley's interest in the media, how that's accelerated, especially over the last 10, 11, 12 years, and kind of how those two storylines intersect. They intersect around the end of the book, and then you kind of see not how there's a direct kind of pay to play element, although that those elements I think are kind of there, but it's kind of like, there is a manufactured space for people with certain opinions to change those opinions in certain ways that
17: I think your book is really about the sort of political economy of journalism and the way it creates incentive structures for figures, and the way in which in the current American plutocracy, where the Silicon Valley billionaires, and now in the case of Mr. Musk, trillionaire, have enormous power to restructure and change what journalism is and how someone can make a living. And that has had a real influence on figures like Greenwald and Taibbi, not in a sort of direct, here's a bundle of cash, parrot this line, but in creating, the sort of financial world in which they operate and how they can like make a living. I will encourage listeners to pick up the book. I've talked about it before. It's an excellent book, and it reports on something. And it's deeply reported and surveys the major figures in quite a bit of nuance. This book, presenting this this analysis, a critical analysis, but one that is sort of backed up by evidence, it did not make Mr. Taibbi very happy. And so can we go to how he responded to this?
16: Right. So as you said, there is a lot of nuance in the portrayal. There's some rhetorical flourishes, obviously, with the title and the subtitle. That's the way that this stuff usually goes, as anyone who's read a headline or a book title will ever tell you. But Mr. Taibbi decided that he wanted to sue, claiming that I had defamed him, maliciously defamed him, by calling the book, by suggesting that he was quote unquote owned, that he had been directly paid. None of that appears in the book, obviously, or even on the cover or the title. But nonetheless, like that was the that was his case that he brought against me. He used a lawyer called Robert Garson, who represented Donald Trump against Bob Woodward last summer. And he sued me and Boldtype, which is, you know, and Hachette, basically. So he sued the publisher and myself for damages exceeding $1 million, claiming that his reputation had been damaged.
17: I want to just like to zero in on something because I think is like very interesting, which is, as far as I can tell, the substantial basis of this lawsuit is literally the title of your book, and that he did not actually, and I think the judge pointed this out, did not substantially challenge like any of the facts in the book itself. He's upset at the title. Now, I just like draw a sort of comparison. There's a book by historian Francis Stone Saunders called Who Paid the Piper? And it is about the CIA and its influence on cultural institutions such as Encounter magazine, Partisan Review magazine, many movies. And it documents at great length the fact that the CIA was funding a lot of cultural institutions. And some of the people that were in these institutions were aware of it. Many were not. Now, I can imagine if like someone like looked at that title and said, "Who paid the piper?" Are you suggesting that we're simply rats who like the piper is leading along? They might get upset. But like, I think a normal person with like a kind of even not a very intelligent person, but just as a room temperature intelligence, who's aware of how rhetoric works, would say like, no, that's just like it's a title to like make a point that there was a Pied Piper that was the leading people along. And to me, this lawsuit is the equivalent of that, of, you know, getting upset at a headline.
16: Yeah, that's exactly what it is. Now, I mean, like, they filed a complaint. The complaint was very weak. They filed an amended complaint, which then kind of wins what you're talking about, right? Then it started to talk about the title. It talked about Jeep blurbs the book on the back, and they cited Snug Patronage, which was one of your the way that you referred to it, cited that as, because that was on the cover. They cited that as defamation. They also, and this is my favorite part. In the book, I say, and I am paraphrasing here, but I say that Taibbi cashed in his well-earned reputation to launder a billionaire's, to basically launder like what Musk wanted to get out there as far as like what Twitter was with the Twitter files. And they said that by saying cash in, even though I immediately say after that his well-earned reputation as a truth teller, that I was suggesting that there was cash involved, right? I mean, like, this whole thing was completely ridiculous.
17: Yeah.
16: And our lawyers represented Bob Woodward against Trump, so they were very well aware of Mr. Garson, and they just they brutalized him in their responses. I mean, it's really. You can find the case online at Court Listener. I think almost all of the documents are up there. But the judge, see, he filed it in November. The judge is known as a relatively slow judge, but we had a judgment 6 months later in May. And he also, and this I think will become relevant as we continue to talk about this, but he filed it in New York, but he filed it in federal court in New York. The reason he filed in federal court in New York is that he filed in the state court in New York, we could have sued him under anti-SLAPP statute and gotten not only our court fees back, but probably a lot more. So he obviously intentionally filed it in federal court for that reason.

0: $1,000 for myself and the publisher. And the reason that we filed it is because there is some precedent for using New York's anti-SLAPP statute in the federal courts to recoup legal fees. But after we filed our motion, and before they filed their response, and before he filed his appeal, there was another case that came out which found pretty conclusively that actually, yes, you can get your legal fees in federal court in New York if it's obviously a like a spurious lawsuit, which this one was. And the judge in the order like slapping this down, I mean, it was just basically like there's, you know, he everything that he's saying is just on the cover of the book. This is all protected speech, protected rhetoric, essentially like what you said there, Jeet. And you know, I think that this is really a situation where, in my view, what happened is that Matt did not like the book that I wrote, and he didn't like the content of it. And so he's willing to spend money to waste my time and to cause me stress and to cost me money. That's A. And that B, to send a message to anyone else who criticizes him, that if you criticize him, like, yeah, it might get thrown out. Yeah, but you are still going to have to go through this process. And I think that that is the important thing here, is that this is like kind of an implicit threat to anyone else who wants to write a book criticizing him, wants to write an article criticizing him, that he is willing to spend his money. He's quite a wealthy man. He's willing to spend his money to go after you in court. And this is a bigger problem, I think, around kind of like U.S. political business interest society at the moment, where a lot of people are willing to do this.
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7: To sort of pull back a little bit, I mean, I do want to underscore what a spurious lawsuit this is for a variety of reasons. And, you know, like, if one actually looks at the decision of the

0: the judge. I mean, it like says exactly what you said, that, you know, like this is a case based on the title of a book and a few words on the cover, which does not dispute the actual, you know, contents of the book, which is all protected speech. I will add that in the United States, and this is, you know, like something that's actually quite commendable at the United States, they have sort of free speech protections for libel involving public figure are like, there's like enormous hurdles. You have to basically, under Sullivan, if you have a public figure, which Matt Taibbi is, you know, you have to prove that not only like were there like false claims made against them, but that these were made maliciously by somebody who knew that they were not true. Like, I cannot see like how anyone could have thought that like this lawsuit could win, you know, given those rules, and given the fact that there's not even a factual dispute about anything other than this sort of rhetoric that's used on the cover. And
1: I just want to bring up one thing, is as you say here, right? So this is in their March final, like motion, basically, like, you know, before the judgment came out. And I just want to read this. This is from their case. We begin with a thought experiment. Imagine this court spied in a bookshop a book with the cover bearing the title above, Owned, How Tech Billionaires on the Right Bought the Judges of the Southern District. With the same puppeteer strings, the same marketing language promising to follow the money and name names, the same claims of an expose of professional greed. And picture that your name, Your Honor, appeared on the back cover as one of the bot cronies operating under the snug patronage of billionaires. So this is the opening to their final attempt here to make their case. And what they're doing is they're relying on a completely ridiculous hypothetical that still, as you say, still does not reach the level of defamation. It's still rhetoric. What they're referring to is still rhetoric, is still political rhetoric. The court did not even need to take into account the truthfulness of any of these statements, which obviously they would be backed up, or we weren't worried about that at all, but they didn't even have to, because this is so obviously protected speech that even if it wasn't true, it would be impossible to kind of prove any kind of malice here. Mm-hmm. You know, this is interpretation and rhetoric. So yeah, there's really nothing in here. Yeah.
0: I mean, given like the case of the argument, so what they're basically saying is, if you have like a cartoon that would say like show a judge or Donald Trump, and there's like a puppet master, let's say Peter Thiel or Elon Musk, pulling the strings, that would be like libelous and should be punished. Like that is not how the First Amendment works. You know, you're allowed to have opinions. And in any case, it's like, I cannot underscore enough how spurious it is. But as you say, there is a sort of method to the madness, which is not to like win this lawsuit, but to cause a critic of Matt Taibbi a lot of stress. And I will say, I mean, it's interesting that he took this sort of route of using the libel laws and the courts, because, you know, one of the sort of other figures in your book is Peter Thiel. And Thiel, you know, notoriously covertly funded like a lawsuit to destroy Gawker. And it was because Gawker the case itself involved Hulk Hogan, but like Thiel's actual motive was that Gawker had printed something about him that was true, that he was gay, but closeted, and he was remaining closeted.
1: Well, sort of. That's one of the kind of accepted reasons, but Max Chafkin argues in his biography of Thiel, and I buy this, that Thiel's real problem here, and I buy this, by the way, because during my research for the book, I talked to a number of people in Silicon Valley who were contemporaries of Thiel's, both like in college and you know, in the early 2000s. And really the problem was that the thing that he really didn't like, the Gawker ValleyWag, which was its Silicon Valley gossip vertical, was that they portrayed him in a way that made him seem crazy, mm-hmm. and unserious. Like, you know, they made fun of his investments and they made fun of his connection to Ron Paul. So yes, like they did, you know,
0: this is even more privileged.
1: Yes.
0: Like you're, you know, in a free society, you're allowed to think that Peter Thiel is a crackpot. You know,
1: yeah.
0: I'm happy to say that, you know, like he is actually in many ways an unhinged figure, you know, who wants to harvest the blood of young people so he can live forever. Like I, you know, like you'd be allowed, you'd be allowed to say that. And Thiel in that case was actually quite successful, in part because Gawker kind of shot themselves in the foot in a number of ways. But I mean, that sort of is the kind of like model, you know, like a successful internet website that was like basically destroyed through a lawsuit. And, you know, fortunately, I don't think, you know, under existing laws that can happen too much in terms of like a victorious lawsuit. As I said, I think so far, the First Amendment, and especially the sort of decisions extending the First Amendment in journalism, like it seems still pretty robust. But it is the case that people on the right are very interested in rolling that back. And, you know, as you mentioned, like Donald Trump had the lawsuit against Bob Woodward. And Trump is always threatening lawsuits, you know, quite often. And this is actually, and you know, someone like Kash Patel is also doing the same. This has actually become a real sort of political thing. So do you want to like talk about that? Like, what's the kind of state of play of this use of lawsuits?
1: Yeah, absolutely. You know, I mean, Trump, I think at any time has any number of these lawsuits going. I think at the moment he has several. I think, you know, some of them are aimed at larger media institutions. Some are aimed at individuals. For someone like Trump, who's kind of an easy person to describe this via, it's a way of making criticizing him cost money, making it a difficult thing. I mean, and that's what he's trying to do. That's really all that he's trying to do. And to get bribed, obviously, by CBS.
0: Yeah. Well, and actually, in that case, he has actually been quite successful. Not because his lawsuits had any merit. Like, if he were up against people who were willing to fight, he would have lost those lawsuits. But in the case of, like, large media organizations that have business before the government, you know, like, they're happy to use these lawsuits as a way to bribe Trump and to win his good favor. So that in itself is quite disturbing.
1: Yeah. So he has definitely been doing that. And that is, yes, that is, like, definitely a big part of his motivation. And Kash Patel, right, is trying to sue the Atlantic for like $250 million or something ridiculous because they wrote an article about his hard partying and, you know, basic shirking of duties as the FBI director. Elon Musk went after Media Matters for America, claiming that they were involved in like I think it's like some sort of conspiracy against him, and Twitter for trying to organize a boycott because of how Twitter, or X as it's now called, is just, you know, a hotbed for hate, and you know, Musk himself is everything but an out and out Nazi by name at this point. I mean, the stuff that he posts, like he's fomenting racial hatred all over the place. And these suits are effective because they are nuisance suits, but they are being filed by some of the most powerful people in the world, right? Like, I'm lucky I got sued by Matt Taibbi. He's not one of the most powerful people in the world. He didn't pick a good lawyer. I'm not, like, super worried about it. You know, I don't think this appeal is going to go anywhere. But, you know, I should also mention that he also sued U.S. Representative Sidney Kamlager Dove, who referred to him as a serial sexual harasser, you know, in open session when he was a witness for the Republicans in a House hearing. He sued her. That was dismissed, I believe, earlier this month. But, you know, this is something where, you know, you're seeing someone like him doing this stuff. You're seeing very powerful people do it. Rapper named
0: that case, because, like, what was he thinking there? Because that seems like even more kind of spurious, because he, like, it, like, isn't, like, anything a representative says during a in session, like, protected speech?
1: The way that they got around it was they said because she posted it on her X account.
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3: 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You're not alone. 15 million people in the United States are at risk of losing Medicaid following Congress's decision to end pandemic protections for the program. In Vermont, 30,000 people could be pushed off the benefits cliff, facing the choice of becoming uninsured or buying a private insurance plan with high copays and deductibles. 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
4: SRN News, I'm Bob Agnew in Washington. Vice President J.D. Vance has left Switzerland after talks with senior Iranian officials over ending the war. And the vice president says that a lot of progress was made, but that still more needs to be accomplished because he says it's a complex process and that they've essentially laid the foundation but still need to build the house. British Prime Minister Keir Starmer has announced his resignation, forced out by his party after losing voter support. He'll remain on as caretaker until the Labour Party chooses a new leader. Former Manchester Mayor Andy Burnham confirmed on social media that he puts himself forward to succeed Starmer. Former U.S. Federal Reserve Chairman Alan Greenspan has died at the age of 100. He passed away today from complications related to Parkinson's disease. On Wall Street right now, the Dow Jones Industrial Average up 185 points. More on these stories at srnnews.com.
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0: If a representative says something like in session and that's protected speech and then it gets reposted like that, it still has what was originally said in session. Like I don't actually see how they could think that they could win that lawsuit unless they were like willing to like get a judge who's like willing to radically restrict the speech of Congress, which is like against the stated intention of the Constitution. Like that's amazing to me that they thought that.
1: That's what the court found. I mean, it doomed his case because he, first of all, he just failed to respond to the assertion that the court lacks subject matter, and his claim, quote, falls under the enumerated exceptions to the FTCA and, quote, must be dismissed for lack of subject matter jurisdiction. Now, interestingly, they did they dismissed it without prejudice. They dismissed ours with prejudice, which means that they can't bring it up again. They did leave it open for him to do it. They, you know, this is a different jurisdiction, so I don't know to what excuse that matters. Oh, New Jersey.
0: Because I want to underscore like that these are in fact spurious lawsuits that are made with no intent of winning. And I have to say, I have to like question like the lawyers that have taken these cases. And like almost like they should be themselves subject to like examination by the Bar Association, because you're not supposed to, like, you know, take cases that are, like, so flagrantly bogus.
1: So Garson, his lawyer, is, like, this kind of ambulance chaser-style guy who lives in Florida. He's originally a British attorney. He's very connected with Trump and the Republicans. I think he's connected to Jim Jordan on some level, although I'm not 100% sure on that, but that would make sense considering Jim Jordan and Tybee are good buddies now. But yeah, I mean, I think he's just willing to take these cases and probably assumes probably correctly that there won't be any consequences for this, at least, you know, not in any time in the near future. But again, like as we said, but this goes beyond just making fun of Taibbi, which is very fun to do and I enjoy doing. I don't want to give the impression that I don't. But, you know, the thing here is that this is a really kind of nefarious and vicious thing that these guys are doing. And if he hadn't sued Hachette as well, if he had just sued me, this would have been a much more difficult thing for me to deal with. Because he sued Hachette and Hachette had a white shoe First Amendment law firm, I really didn't have to worry that much. I mean, they really just batted his lawyer around like, you know, a cat playing with a mouse. And then, you know, the judge dropped the hammer on them. So it was pretty effective. But it's this kind of stuff. If you have the money to file it, if you have the money to pay for the legal action, it's something that, first of all, could financially destroy the person who you're going after, even if they win, right? Because anti-SLAPP law is not a federal national thing. Anti-SLAPP law is regularly applied in, you know, different states. I think that New York, Texas, and Florida have like the strongest ones, maybe California too, but it's not universal. And it doesn't necessarily apply from state to federal. There are a lot of ways around it. So if you may end up being on the hook for hundreds of thousands of dollars. If you're somebody like me, you can't afford that. I mean, that's an amount of money that is just, it makes it cost prohibitive to criticize people who are powerful if you're thinking that way, because it just means, and so there's that. That's one. And then two, like there's the personal stress of being sued. I mean, I'll tell you that like even though I knew he didn't have a case, every time there was an amended complaint, I obviously looked at it and I would be concerned that maybe they had found some found something in there that they could get at me for. And it's also professionally damaging. I mean, I have been sued for defamation now, right? Like, even though it was obviously a spurious lawsuit, even though, I'm hoping to write a book about my experience here and anti-SLAPP in general, like, you know, I mean, hopefully that happens, right? But that would be the best outcome. There's also an outcome where, you know, I'm now radioactive and no publisher would want to touch me because of that. Mm-hmm. And I think that those like negative knock-on effects are the idea behind filing a lawsuit like this, because for someone like Matt, if he ends up spending, say, you know, say $178,000 for our attorneys, say he ends up having to pay that, say his attorney's fees are the same, which I don't think that they are. But so that'll be $350,000 that he would spend to make sure that one of his critics shuts up. Now, I have more of a fight than a flight response. And that's something that hasn't always served me well in my life, but it is something that is part of who I am. And so my response to Matt suing me and to him appealing this and stuff like that has been to really just kind of double down on my criticisms of him and make them even more public. But, you know, I think that not a lot of people are really like that. And again, I'm certainly not saying that it's a positive. I'm just saying it is just who I am. And I think that a lot of people would just be like, you know what? It's just not worth it to do this. And that is the outcome, I think, that someone like Taibbi wants to have with a critic like me. So we are two kind of like, I mean, he's probably like a, you know, minor celebrity in media, and I'm far below that. But, you know, somebody like Elon Musk and somebody, you know, like Peter Thiel, someone like President Donald Trump, right, going after a mainstream outlet like CBS News, going after Media Matters for America, a longstanding advocacy group. This is Elon, right, going after Peter Thiel, going after
0: that particular case as well. It's like Trump, where, like, I mean, I think that they have, like, substantially damaged Media Matters and like, you know, like, thwarted, like, you know, a major... you know, however much one can criticize Media Matters on a bunch of different grounds, you know, was a major voice for criticizing a racist in American society. I mean, Musk has and Thiel and Trump have been remarkably effective in sort of weaponizing libel law, even on the sort of most spurious grounds, to shut up their critics. I think that's a major story, and I think that's why, like, your story, and I think your forthcoming book about it will be important.
1: I think so too. I think that I will admit to being a little, like, disappointed in some of the so-called free speech warriors who have just been silent about not only my case, but also, like, the Media Matters stuff like that, because they don't like us for whatever reason, whether it's that, you know, like, we criticize them or whatever. But, like, if you are really in favor of free speech, you have to really be in favor of it. You have to, you know, I mean, if that's going to be your brand. And that silence has been deafening and also disappointing. But, I really do think that we are at a moment here where this is maybe not the most urgent thing for everybody, like this use of defamation law, but if you, or use of libel law, right, use of these defamation suits, but if you just kind of put it in context of everything else that's happening, whether it's, you know, the Ellison takeover of CBS News and now CNN that's coming, that I know that you and Dave spoke about last week, that Dave and I have been talking about together for months at this point. I mean, this is, you know, this is a major media crisis point. We have all of the other restrictions on free speech having to do with demonstrations for Palestine, people protesting against ICE, and it just all starts to kind of snowball into this really dangerous situation for the country where, like, I don't think anyone who's listening to this Nation podcast, right, probably thinks that, like, what Trump is doing is positive and that we're not in trouble anyway. But I'm saying that, but this is a very specific side of it where,
0: it's kind of like a major problem. I'll also throw in, or maybe ask you about, aren't, like, some of the sort of media personalities on social media, like this guy Destiny, haven't they also been, like, kind of using lawsuits, Ethan Klein? Like, do you think that's part of the story, or is that a separate thing?
1: You know, I'm not familiar with whether this guy Destiny has done any of that stuff. I don't pay a whole bunch of attention to those guys, and I don't necessarily mean that disparagingly. I just mean that they're not really kind of, like, in my orbit. But I did look at the Ethan Klein lawsuit, though. I did look at the lawsuit that he filed about the criticism that he got from this guy's video. And, you know, especially having just gone through this with Taibbi and with the lawsuit and now being like so much more familiar with these laws, like my immediate reaction was like, this guy does not have a case. I mean, this is a nuisance lawsuit. You know, this guy is just trying to get him to shut up. That's exactly what this is. I'm not like super familiar with the guy who's being sued. Again, I'm not super familiar with Ethan Klein, but you know, I certainly like know like who they are. The one other case I wanted to bring up though is the Afro Man case. Now this is a state case.
0: So he
1: was sued because he wrote a song about the sheriff's department in his county who raided his house, and he caught them on video doing all kinds of stuff, and he implied that he had an affair with one of the guy's wives, and the whole thing is you know, a very humorous song, and he's making fun of them, and they sued him for defamation over it, and they lost, and you know, all the transcripts and stuff are out. It's all very funny, right? But there is one part of it that I find actually quite disturbing, which is that in the final judgment, which I don't think the judge had no choice. I mean, he had to throw it out. Like they did not have a case here, right? But in the final judgment, the judge basically said that Afro Man had to pay like X amount of the legal fees.
0: Mm-hmm.
1: And really, in a case like this, the people who brought this spurious lawsuit, who lost on like every level, they should have paid that. They should have paid that. Mm-hmm. And the impression that I get, and whether or not this is fair or not, I don't know, but the impression that I get from that is that the judge did not want to find in favor of Afro Man. That he did not want the jury to find in favor of Afro Man. He did not like this outcome. He wanted the sheriff's department to win, even though as a matter of law, they were so completely in the wrong. And so he used whatever little power he could to punish Afro Man anyway for making this song and for winning against these guys. And to me, that's kind of like a microcosm of the big problem here, which is that, you know, it's not only that these people in power are using the courts to silence their critics, right? To go after their critics. It's also that the entire system is kind of set up in this way that it's set up to protect the interests of the powerful and to punish people even if they win. And to me, that is a really disturbing thing. And I'm glad that didn't happen to me. And I'm glad that at the federal level, these big cases, I don't think it's the kind of thing that happens that much. But at the state and local level, you know, if people in power are going to use libel law like this more liberally, especially if it comes to more like state and local things, as I said, are we going to see more of this? Are we going to see like, hey, it might get thrown out, you know, on a basis of law, but the judge will do whatever they can to make sure that the person who is being sued by the person who's in power, the defendant here, still has to be punished on some level. And so I think that's kind of like a broader, longer conversation, obviously. But that was something that I found just really like, really bothered me and kind of nagged at me after I read the judgment, which otherwise is great. I mean, you know, he won resoundingly. There was really no question.
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0: So I think that it might be good to distinguish between two classes of people here. Because Taibbi, like, he sort of has worked with Barry Weiss, and those people are all proclaimed to be free speech warriors, but are obviously not, have never been, have a long history of sort of persecuting legitimate Palestinian speech in the case of Barry Weiss. So it's not kind of surprising that that quadrant, including Taibbi now, because he is, I think, fully on board with people of that ilk. It's not surprising that they're hypocrites and can't be trusted. I think more interestingly is the kind of centrist and center liberal quadrant. There were a lot of people like Matt Iglesias, Jonathan Chait, who made a lot of noise about free speech about 10 years ago, like almost always involving like cases of like university students or like junior staffers at liberal nonprofits, who are like, you know, whatever the factual disputes of all these cases, like, these are people with very little power in the world. You know, and then, like, they really made an issue of, like, well, you know, like, free speech is important. Whatever the views of the person that made the offensive speech is. But I haven't seen, I mean, maybe you can correct me if I'm wrong, I haven't seen that quadrant of the sort of like center liberal types spend a lot of time worrying about this new abuse of free speech. Perhaps I think they might complain about Trump and the CBS lawsuit, but like the sort of like the middle tier cases such as yours, they're not like very, they're not speaking out about it at all, as far as I can tell. Am I wrong?
1: No, I think they, you know, certainly not that I've heard. I mean, if, first of all, as far as Barry goes, you know, Matt wrote an article for the Free Press on January 5th saying, to protect free speech, I'm suing the man who defamed me. I was never contacted for comment on that, A. And B, Barry has not reached out to me to write a rejoinder now that he has lost. Yeah. So quite disappointed about that. But yeah,
0: okay, let's be like frank. Like, I'm not surprised by that. I don't think anyone listening to this is surprised that Barry Weiss is a free speech hypocrite. But I think that sort of center liberal space is a little bit more interesting, because I mean, I think their silence on a lot of this stuff is very telling.
1: Sure. You know, I mean, I think I don't really expect John to speak out in defense of me. I've certainly been extremely critical of him over the years, and that has upset him on a number of occasions. You know, if he had principles, he certainly would, but, you know, I don't really expect that from him. You know, Iglesias, I mean, all these guys, Thomas Chatterton Williams, haven't heard from him. You know, I mean, all these, they do seem to care about speech when the speech that is being suppressed is a case of someone having a view that college students find offensive and the college students say, shut up. That seems to be the extent of like what they see as like the real threat to freedom of speech. And I personally disagree. I don't think that that is an emergency in the same way. But yeah, to take the focus off of me, even, I mean, I haven't seen them speak out about this Afroman case that I mentioned. I'm unsure if they have spoken out about Media Matters for America. Right.
0: No, I haven't seen much. Yeah. No, I know. It's very striking. As I said, I mean, like, I will say that, like, I do think some of them occasionally comment on, say, Trump suing CBS. But like anything at a lower level than that, like, they have been notably silent. And I think this underscores the fact that, you know, push comes to shove, they're not that different from Barry Weiss. I mean, like.
1: Right. And it's kind of like clickiness, I think, a lot, because, you know, like they don't want to, like, hand it to someone to their left. Like on kind of anything. And I find it disappointing, if not unsurprising, I guess, is kind of where I'm at. You know, it would be nice to hear Glenn Greenwald, you know, talk about it. Although he has taken a smarter move than Matt, I think, has just never mentioned the book that I wrote ever. Which is because, Glenn is a lot smarter, but, you know, but I don't really expect him to say anything or any of those and any of his little group there. But, you know, I mean, it's something that I know that people are aware of. You know, I spoke to people about it last month at this event that I was at. And, you know, I'm aware that people, you know, they know about it, but maybe they just don't feel like it's worth getting mad to talk about it. I don't know. I don't think that's a very principled position to have, but, you know, they're going to make their own decisions.
0: Yeah. No. But in any case, I think the case itself is very significant. And as you said, like, you know, it points to like sort of like larger problems. I want to thank Owen once again for being on the program. And I will link to the book, which I think one way that listeners can support him in this kind of struggle is to purchase the book. And as a bonus, it's very much well worth reading.
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4: News this hour at Town Hall. I'm Bob Agnew in Washington. Vice President Vance has left Switzerland after talks with senior Iranian officials over ending the war.
14: Vance said the meeting held at the Bergenstock Resort behind me created a good foundation for a long-term deal. He said the two sides agreed on a mechanism to keep the Strait of Hormuz open and work together on the ceasefire in Lebanon between Israel and Hezbollah. The vice president also suggested the U.S. could allow for the release of some frozen Iranian assets for purchases of American soy, corn, and wheat under U.S. and Qatari oversight. The talks follow a preliminary deal signed last week, but it remains uncertain whether that agreement will hold or help bring lasting peace to a Mideast region riven by conflict for decades.
4: Of course, what a Jamie Keaton reporting. The Supreme Court has reinstated a murder conviction in a notorious New York City missing child case.
15: The Supreme Court reinstates a murder conviction in the 1979 disappearance of 6-year-old Eitan Pates. In a 6-3 vote Monday, the justices granted an appeal from New York prosecutors who had urged them to undo a federal appeals court decision that overturned the verdict. The Manhattan DA had been preparing to try Pedro Hernandez for a third time. His first trial ended in a mistrial. Eitan vanished while walking to his downtown Manhattan school bus stop. He was among the first missing children to appear on a milk carton. Hernandez admitted to the crime under police questioning, but his lawyers say he confessed falsely because of a mental illness that sometimes made him hallucinate. Julie Walker, New York.
4: Former Federal Reserve Chairman Alan Greenspan has died at the age of 100. He passed away on Monday from complications of Parkinson's disease. That's according to his wife of 29 years, NBC News correspondent Andrea Mitchell. On Wall Street, it's been a mixed bag all day. Right now, the Dow is up by 60 points. The NASDAQ off 341. The S&P 500 right now down about 33 points. More at townhall.com.
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4: Cape Verde's Cinderella run and its first ever World Cup continues, tying higher-ranked Uruguay on Sunday. Can it continue? Cape Verdean Miriam Da Silva lives here in the U.S. and says she's proud of her country.
18: Just us qualifying was already a victory for us. Us scoring our first goals, two goals on this match, winning against Spain, 97% against 1%. I'm extremely proud. Everybody is proud. We're extremely happy. We've won already. We're winners.
4: Cape Verde is next set to face Saudi Arabia in its final group match. Lionel Messi now has a World Cup scoring record with 17 goals in his career. He scored in the 38th minute of Argentina's game against Austria after missing a penalty kick in the 9th minute. The record goal for a 1-0 lead came 2 days before Messi's 39th birthday, and it was a 6th consecutive World Cup game in which Messi has scored. Breaking news and analysis at townhall.com. In the wake of a recent shooting in Massachusetts, there are growing concerns that gun laws there and elsewhere can affect an armed citizen's ability to respond in the critical minutes of a mass shooting.
19: The Cambridge, Massachusetts mass shooting has spotlighted how state-imposed magazine capacity limits may affect an armed citizen's ability to respond. Investigators say shooter Tyler Brown illegally obtained a banned rifle and fired about 60 rounds. An ex-Marine with a valid carry permit who intervened alongside a Massachusetts state trooper was limited to 8 rounds from his handgun under state law.
4: That's correspondent John Scott. Several new national polls suggest warning signs for Democrats heading into the midterms. A generic ballot survey showed Democrats leading Republicans by just 2 points. That's down from a 7-point advantage seen back in February. Analysts say that's below the margin typically needed to win back the House in a midterm election. You'll find more on these stories at townhall.com.
20: Good afternoon. We have 63 degrees outside our Radio Vermont studios at 4:05. Good afternoon. I'm Bob Welch. We've got the forecast tonight calling on showers with a low around 54. The Red Sox are at Colorado tonight. We'll take you to the Mile High City at 7:40. Sports on the way a little later on in the half hour. And we've got the rain on us right now. It's been raining for a good deal of late afternoon anyway. Sun had been out earlier, and we will have that weather forecast coming up in about 10 minutes' time. 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They're at 746 Brooklyn Street in Morrisville and at Pete'sEquipmentVT.com. Police in Chelsea have identified two victims who died in a house fire last week. 57-year-old Max Quayle and 71-year-old Karen Snyder were found dead inside their home last Wednesday, which was reported ablaze around just after 3 that morning. It took firefighters 3.5 hours to put out the fire. The bodies have been sent to the medical examiner for further examination, and the home was declared a total loss. State police out of the Royalton Barracks are still looking for information as they continue to investigate the fire. New Hampshire State Police say the bicyclist who swerved into oncoming traffic on Route 10 in North Haverhill, May the 27th, caused the crash that killed him last month. 72-year-old Joseph Miller was riding his bike north. Police say the driver of the car slammed on the brakes. Their analysts found the driver was going just under the posted speed limit and speed was not a factor. Miller was airlifted to the hospital where he later died. A 24-year-old man from Barrytown has been released from prison after serving 25 months of a sentence for sexual assault. Sully M. DeSaint pleaded guilty in February 2025 to sexual assault of a minor, domestic assault, and harassing communications. While his plea deal aimed for him to complete sex offender treatment in prison, officials stated there was insufficient time left in his sentence for that to occur. Washington County State's Attorney Michelle Donnelly expressed concerns over DeSaint's treatment completion, given his designation as a high-risk degree offend. DeSaint is now residing in supervised housing and is subject to strict probation conditions with plans for community-based treatment beginning next month. In Randolph, the new housing development Salisbury Square has begun operations, featuring apartment buildings that model with a model that aims to enhance energy efficiency and sustainability in residential living. The project reflects ongoing efforts to integrate innovative energy solutions into community housing. Time on the afternoon news service, 8 minutes past 4 o'clock. New York State police say they've arrested a Schenectady man on drug charges following a traffic stop on the Adirondack Northway just before 11 Wednesday morning. State troopers stopped a vehicle on I-87 near Malta, that's near Saratoga. Then canine officer Jay detected a high quantity of marijuana in the car. The troopers then determined that to be in the number of 300 pounds. 41-year-old Tyler Thompson was arrested and arraigned at the Malta Town Court. TV station WRGB6 in Albany reports he was then released on his own recognizance. And hundreds of runners laced up yesterday to race along the Champlain Parkway in Burlington before the road opens to traffic. Channel 3 reports the Parkway Mile featured runners taking on the mile stretch of road, which is been 60 years in the making. The parkway begins opening next week. The city says the outbound side headed towards Interstate 189 will open mid-morning next Monday. A week from tomorrow, inbound lanes headed towards Burlington will open. Organizers say the parkway will likely never again be available for an event like that. Speaking of the roads, our traffic report is next on WDEV.
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20: It's 410, and we're going to start off on Interstate 89 southbound, just to the south of the Richmond exit. That is where it has become one lane in the southbound direction, and that will slow you down, as it has slowed us down, going between the Burlington area and the Montpelier area for the better part of last week, and now it's going on into this week. The work that they are doing on the southbound stretch is similar to the work that they had been doing into the south of the Waterbury exit, and in some cases are still doing a certain amount of work in the stretch between exits 10 and 8. That will continue, but they're now working on the stretch between exit 11 and 10. So that's the reason why that stretch of I-89 southbound is one lane. Looks like there's a little bit of slowdown through Waterbury Center and into just to the north of Waterbury Village, to the north of the exit, the interchange with Interstate 89. Slow going. The slowdown appears to start just before, just to the north of Guptill Road and up to the interstate interchange, and the intersection with Route 100 and 108 is running a little slow in Stowe this afternoon. And for a moment there, I thought it looked like the Route 100 bypass in Morrisville was running a little slow. Maybe it is. It looks like it's around the stoplight with Bridge Street. Something's going on. Looks like it's slowed up quite a bit, and it's normally not like that. We will keep you posted as to what's going on there, if we can find out anything. Route 104A in Fairfax between 104 and Route 7, they are working on that, and as a result, it is slow going through there. And to the immediate Burlington area, we have 2A stop and go between 89 and the Four Corners with Route 2 in Williston, and then again slowed up in the northbound direction at the stoplight with Industrial Avenue, and then it eases up, and then you slow down a little bit just before you come into White River Junction. Shelburne Road, heavy and slow both directions at the stoplight for 189. They're no doubt working on the finishing touches to the Champlain Parkway. That's the reason probably why you're slowed down through there to this extent, and we will find out all together what the traffic flow changes to once that Champlain Parkway opens next week. We all will see what the changes are to our driving patterns at that point. Dorset Street, stop and go at the stoplight to Route 2. It's slow going through there. And then looks like Route 2 westbound crawling along between the Airport Drive and Route 116. And Lake Champlain Ferry's running on or close to schedule, and I see no issues on the New York side in terms of traffic flow or slowdowns. We will check it again for you in the next half hour here on WDEV's Afternoon News Service. It's 4:14, and Vice President J.D. Vance's lengthy talks with senior Iranian officials in Switzerland created a good foundation for a final deal to end the Iran war. Vance made the comment today after initial talks with Iran's Palar military speaker. Vance and U.S. officials claim progress on multiple fronts, including the establishment of measures to ensure the Strait of Hormuz stays open and that a ceasefire holds in the fighting between Israel and Iran-backed Hezbollah militants in southern Lebanon. Iran noted major progress to end the fighting in Lebanon and called that the first real test of the talks. Britain's Prime Minister Keir Starmer has announced his resignation, forced out by his party after losing voter support within his own party. He will remain as caretaker until Labour chooses a new leader. Former Manchester Mayor Anthony, make that Andy, Burnham, confirmed on social media that he will put himself forward to succeed Starmer as leader of Labour. Burnham's recent victory in a special parliamentary election prompted Starmer's decision. He has struggled with economic promises and faced criticism for appointing scandal-linked figures. Despite domestic challenges, Starmer gained international praise for supporting Ukraine. President Trump's criticized his handling of immigration and energy policy. Starmer's resignation comes as Britain marks 10 years since the Brexit vote. A new study published in the journal Nature, Climate Change Today, says Mexico, Kenya, Italy, and other nations are experiencing anywhere from 1 to 2 more months of heat stress than they were several decades ago, in some areas even more so. Regions previously untouched by heat stress are now feeling it too. Extreme feels like temperatures, heat stress days, and tropical nights have all become dramatically more frequent, long and severe over the past 6 decades as the planet's warming intensifies, a result of the burning of fossil fuels, coal, oil, and gas. 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It is 4:16. And at this point, we will bring in the weather as it stands in our neck of the woods. And look at that radar as we are seeing some rain move on through the area. As I pause here for the radar map to refresh, looks like a decent chunk of this rain has moved to our east, but still many of us are having the rain come down. Nonetheless, among these places are Hyde Park and Montpelier, and off to the east is St. Johnsbury down through the Connecticut River Valley, and at the Connecticut River Valley, right out, way on down through towards Springfield, Hartford, Connecticut, New Haven, and Bridgeport, and into the

0: with a high near 80. Showers with thunderstorms possible after 2 Friday afternoon. We'll have a high near 80 and a high near 80 again on Saturday. Under partly sunny skies with a chance of showers. And looking at the temperatures around the region with the idea that the rain would act as a little bit of a cooling effect. And those locations that are getting the rain. Barrie is 65, Morrisville 67, Island Pond 68. It is cloudy there. 67 in Burlington and Plattsburgh, Middlebury 64 degrees. White River Junction 64 as well. Ticonderoga 62. Montreal 74 degrees. They are cloudy. They are to the north of where the rain activity is, or the bulk of it, can say. There are some pockets of rain in the Sherbrooke and Magog area, but not Montreal. We have 69 degrees in Boston, Albany 65 degrees, Poughkeepsie 67 as we go down through the Mid-Hudson River Valley, and Greater New York 72 degrees, and that they're really got the high intensity moisture down there. Let's track some thunderstorms maybe in that area. 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

A federal judge has blocked an attempt by the Trump administration to subpoena Minnesota Governor Tim Walz and other state officials, calling it an effort to harass and retaliate against them. U.S. District Judge Patrick Schlitz found in a ruling unsealed today that the dominant purpose of the subpoenas was to coerce Minnesota officials into assisting the federal government with enforcing civil immigration law and to harass and retaliate against them for failing to do so. The subpoenas were served in January as part of an investigation into whether Walz and other officials obstructed or impeded law enforcement during a sweeping immigration operation in the Minnesota-St. Paul metropolitan area. Walz called the ruling a victory for the rule of law and our democracy, his words. The Supreme Court has reinstated a murder conviction in the 1979 disappearance of six-year-old Eaton Pates. The justices, in a 6-3 vote today, granted an appeal from the New York prosecutors who had urged them to undo a federal appeals court decision that overturned the verdict. Prosecutors had been preparing to try the man, Pedro Hernandez, for a third time. His first trial ended in a mistrial. Eaton vanished while walking to his downtown Manhattan school bus stop on May the 25th, 1979. He was among the first missing children to appear on milk cartons, and the anniversary of his disappearance became National Missing Children's Day. National Guard members and U.S. Park Police are patrolling the Lincoln Memorial Reflecting Pool. The Trump administration faces a self-imposed July 4th deadline to fix issues from a renovation ahead of the nation's 250th anniversary. The patrols follow Trump's claim of multiple arrests, his words, for damage to the pool's liner. He confirmed the pool might need draining again for repairs. The timeline for repairs remains unclear. Contractors have been using hydrogen peroxide to combat algae, which has plagued the pool for years. Trump blamed the issues on sick, deranged people, his words, but hasn't substantiated those claims. The park police haven't confirmed the number of arrests, but hydrogen peroxide is known that it can be used as a potent paint stripper. Red Sox at Colorado tonight. We will take you to the Mile High City at 7:40 here on WDED, and the Vermont Lake Monsters host the Lowell Spinners tonight at 6:35. The Vermont Mountaineers next play the Martha's Vineyard Sharks.

0: Parks at Montpelier Rec Field tomorrow, 6:30. Corey Heim won a pitched battle against 23 XI Racing teammate, 23-11 Racing teammate Tyler Reddick in the closing laps of yesterday's Ondrill 250 at Naval Base Coronado. Kyle Larson ran third, followed by Zane Smith and A.J. Allmendinger. NASCAR Today comes your way in our 5:50 sportscast. Lionel Messi has now won the World Cup scoring record with 18 goals in his career after scoring twice in a 2-0 victory over Austria. He scored in the 39th minute and again in stoppage time after missing a penalty kick in the 9th minute. The goal for the record of 17 gave Argentina a 1-0 lead 2 days before Messi's 39th birthday and amid the concern of an ailing father back at home. It was the 6th consecutive World Cup game in which Messi has scored. He entered the game even with Germany's striker Miroslav Klose. World Cup tickets, flights, and hotel rooms are expensive. Then there's the price of beer. And what about $75 caviar top tater tots or $40 empanadas weighing 5 pounds? Prices aren't all that different from what U.S. fans would experience on NFL Sundays or college football Saturdays, but some international fans aren't used to such pricing and are calling foul, especially over beer prices, the top $20 in some cases. Europeans are used to paying a third of those prices. Offerings also vary wildly from venue to venue and reflect local traditions. That's the story in Miami, where Scotland's Tartan Army is going by bus today from Boston, where they've been all last week. You know by now that they outdid one Boston bar's St. Patrick's Day sales receipts by 3 times. I was in Boston over the weekend, and I can prove there's orange cones all over every statue, or at least every statue that I was able to walk by. We'll find out if Miami authorities will be as tolerant of the Tartan Army as we go forward here. Keith Kachuk's coming to the Hockey Hall of Fame after waiting for more than a decade and a half since his playing career in the NHL ended. Kachuk was elected to the Hall of Fame a day after his sons became teammates when Brady was traded from Ottawa to join older brother Matthew with Florida.
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1: So drive Route 14, 15, or 16 to Memorial Valley Ford in Hardwick because we know price matters.
0: 426 and stocks drifted near their records in mixed trading today. The S&P 500 down 27 points, the NASDAQ down 351, but the Dow Jones Industrials up 148. Oil prices fell, dropping closer to where they were before the war with Iran began. The lower oil prices did not pull Treasury yields lower, though high yields in the bond market are pressuring stock prices because of growing expectations the Federal Reserve will have to hike interest rates to keep a lid on inflation. The Fed has for decades moved steadily from a remote, opaque government agency that shared little about what it did or why to a more transparent institution willing to explain how it makes decisions and what it thinks about the economy. New Chair Kevin Warsh has begun to reverse some of those steps because he believes that by signaling its intentions, the Fed pigeonholes itself into a position on interest rates, yet such an approach carries the risk of more violent swings in stock and bond prices, analysts say, and ultimately higher interest rates for consumers and businesses. Watch Duty, a free cell phone app that tracks fires, became a vital tool for millions during the LA fires of 2025. The nonprofit app will now monitor flooding across all 50 states, expanding as climate change increases extreme weather events. The app collects data from various sources, including satellite and radio scanners, and uses artificial intelligence to filter information. Users rely on its color-coded maps and live feeds for real-time updates. Founder John Mills created Watch Duty after failing to receive alerts during fires near his home. While Watch Duty is helpful, experts stress the importance of multiple alert systems and emergency preparedness. Former Federal Reserve Chair Alan Greenspan has died at the age of 100. He died today from complications of Parkinson's disease. That's according to his wife of 29 years, NBC News correspondent Andrea Mitchell. In his 18 and a half years at the helm of the Fed, Greenspan presided over a sustained era of American growth and prosperity, yet one that ended with devastating consequences in 2008, 2 years after he had left the central bank. Greenspan was so respected during his many years as head of the world's most influential central bank that by the time he stepped down in 2006, he was widely celebrated as the Oracle and Maestro. It's 429 on WDEV.
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4: 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I came to Vermont from Florida as a travel nurse and started in the emergency department. 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
0: Showers tonight with a low around 54 and a calm wind. Cloudy, then sunny with breaks with a high near 75. Tomorrow we'll check out the full forecast coming up in the next 15 minutes here on WDEV's Afternoon News Service. In the headlines on WDEV, a federal judge halts a Trump administration effort to subpoena Minnesota Governor Tim Walz and others in immigration enforcement probe. Two victims have been identified in a fatal Chelsea House fire last week. New Hampshire authorities say a cyclist was himself at fault for the crash in North Haverhill that killed him. And a New York State police dog finds 300 pounds of marijuana in a car on the Adirondack Northway. It's 431.
7: SRN News, I'm Bob Agnew in Washington. British Prime Minister Keir Starmer has announced his resignation, forced out by his party after losing voter support. He will remain as a caretaker until Labour chooses a new leader. Former Manchester Mayor Andy Burnham has already confirmed on social media he'll be putting himself forward to succeed Starmer. Burnham's recent victory in a special parliamentary election prompted Starmer's decision to step down. Former Federal Reserve Chairman Alan Greenspan has died. He was 100 years old and died as a result of complications from Parkinson's disease. Also at srnnews.com, on Wall Street, it has been a mixed bag all day long with both good news and imperfect news coming about the war ending with Iran. The Dow is up by 82 points right now. The Nasdaq is struggling. It's down by 358. Oil prices are getting cheaper, down about $2.50 a barrel. This is SRN News.
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10: It's 4:33 on WDEV. Police in Chelsea have identified two victims who died in a house fire last week. 57-year-old Max Quayle and 71-year-old Karen Snyder were found dead inside their home last Wednesday, which was reported ablaze just after 3 that morning. It took firefighters 3.5 hours to put out the fire. The bodies have been sent to the medical examiner for further examination. The home was declared a total loss. State police out of the Royalton barracks are still looking for information as they continue to investigate that fire. New Hampshire State Police say the cyclist who swerved into oncoming traffic on Route 10 in North Haverhill May 27th caused the crash that killed him last month. 72-year-old Joseph Miller was riding his bike northbound. Police say the driver slammed on the brakes. Their analysis found the driver was going just under the posted speed limit and speed was not a factor. Miller was airlifted to the hospital where he later died. A 24-year-old man from Barry Town's been released from prison after serving 25 months of a sentence for sexual assault. Sully M. Desaint pleaded guilty in February 2025 to sexual assault of a minor, domestic assault, and harassing communications. While his plea deal aimed for him to complete sex offender treatment in prison, officials said there was insufficient time left. Insufficient time left in his sentence for that to occur. Washington County State's Attorney Michelle Donnelly expressed concerns over DeSaint's treatment completion, given his designation as a high risk to reoffend. DeSaint is now residing in supervised housing and is subject to strict probation conditions, with plans for community-based treatment beginning next month. In Randolph, the new housing development Salisbury Square has begun operations. It features apartment buildings that have a model that aims to enhance energy efficiency and sustainability in residential living. The project reflects ongoing efforts to integrate innovative energy solutions into community housing.
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12: When we look ahead at Vermont, the challenges of climate change, the challenges of systemic inequality, we need more people to make the decision that the act of giving at any level is the ground floor of getting it right. It ties us back to each other. It ties us back to our place. It says to our neighbors, I see you and I care about your experience, because the strength of community is informed by our neighbors' experience. And the act of giving through the Community Foundation is being part of that conversation.
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10: New York State Police say they've arrested a Schenectady man on drug charges following a traffic stop on the Adirondack Northway. Just before 11 last Wednesday morning, state troopers stopped a vehicle on I-87 near Malta. Then K-9 Officer Jay detected a high quantity of marijuana in the car. The troopers then determined that to be in the number of 300 pounds. 41-year-old Tyler Thompson was arrested and arraigned at Malta Town Court. TV station WRGB in Albany reports he was then released on his own recognizance. Hundreds of runners laced up yesterday to race along the Champlain Parkway in Burlington before the road opens to traffic. Channel 3 reports the Parkway Mile featured runners taking on the mile stretch of road, which has been 60 years in the making. A parkway begins opening next week. The city says the outbound side headed towards Interstate 189 will open mid-morning next Monday. A week from tomorrow, inbound lanes headed towards Burlington will open. Organizers say the parkway will likely never again be available for an event like that.
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10: AP correspondent Jamie Keaton reports Vice President Vance has left Switzerland after talks with senior Iranian officials over ending the war.
15: Vance said the meeting held at the Bürgenstock Resort behind me created a good foundation for a long-term deal. He said the two sides agreed on a mechanism to keep the Strait of Hormuz open and work together on the ceasefire in Lebanon between Israel and Hezbollah. The vice president also suggested the U.S. could allow for the release of some frozen Iranian assets for purchases of American soy, corn, and wheat under U.S. and Qatari oversight. The talks follow a preliminary deal signed last week, but it remains uncertain whether that agreement will hold or help bring lasting peace to a Mideast region riven by conflict for decades.
10: AP Washington correspondent Sagar Magani reports British Prime Minister Keir Starmer's downfall was months in the making.
16: British Prime Minister Keir Starmer's downfall was months in the making. Last year, Starmer enjoyed a warm relationship with President Trump.
17: You are among friends.
16: But it soured in March when Starmer rebuffed the president over the Iran war.
18: What I was not prepared to do on Saturday was for the UK to join a war unless I was satisfied there was a lawful basis and a viable thought-through plan.
16: Then came April.
18: I should not have appointed Peter Mandelson.
16: A colossal error in judgment that ruined Starmer's credibility, naming a man who once called himself Jeffrey Epstein's best pal to be U.S. ambassador. Last month, Starmer's Labour Party was battered in midterm elections. He was defiant.
18: I'm not going to walk away from those challenges and plunge the country into chaos.
16: But a man elected 2 years ago in a landslide as a safe leader after Conservative Party chaos is now out, the sixth British Prime Minister making an early exit. Political analyst Victoria Honeyman says this is not a crisis, but the system actually working.
19: A new individual will take over. You know, the wheels will keep turning.
16: I'm Sagar Magani.
10: That story about the humans residing in number 10, now about Larry the cat, still on the job, a civil servant and domestic tabby who has served as chief mouser to the cabinet office at 10 Downing Street since 2011, is cared for by Downing Street staff and is not the personal property of any of the six prime ministers that he has served with. He is the first cat to be officially given the title of Chief Mouser, according to the Downing Street government website. 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
23: The next time you land in a city where you've never been before, what's one of the best sources of local information? 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
10: The Supreme Court has reinstated a murder conviction in the 1979 disappearance of six-year-old Eden Pates. The justices, by a 6-3 vote today, granted an appeal from New York prosecutors who had urged them to undo a federal appeals court decision that overturned the verdict. Prosecutors had been preparing to try the man, Pedro Hernandez, for a third time. His first trial ended in a mistrial. Eden vanished while walking to his downtown Manhattan school bus stop May the 25th, 1979. He was among the first missing children to appear on milk cartons, and the anniversary of his disappearance became National Missing Children's Day. A new study published in the journal Nature Climate Change today says Mexico, Kenya, Italy, and other nations are experiencing anywhere from 1 to 2 more months of heat stress than they were several decades ago. In some areas, even more so. Regions previously untouched by heat stress are now feeling it too. Extreme feels like temperatures, heat stress days, and tropical nights have all become dramatically more frequent, long and severe over the past 6 decades as the planet's warming intensifies, a result of the burning of fossil fuels, coal, oil, and gas. A federal judge has blocked an attempt by the Trump administration to subpoena Minnesota Governor Tim Walz and other state officials, calling it an effort to harass and retaliate against them. District Judge Patrick Schlitz found in a ruling unsealed today that the dominant purpose of the subpoenas was to coerce Minnesota officials into assisting the federal government with enforcing civil immigration law and to harass and retaliate against them for failing to do so. The subpoenas were served in January as part of an investigation into whether Walz and other officials obstructed or impeded law enforcement during a sweeping immigration operation in the Minneapolis-St. Paul metropolitan area. Walz calls the ruling a victory for the rule of law and our democracy, in his words. 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Some of us have been reporting windy conditions through the afternoon, though there appears to not be too many power outages in the northern half of the state. St. Johnsbury has 61 electric customers of Green Mountain Power without power at this hour, and Newfane in southern Vermont, right next to Brattleboro, they have 763 electric customers without power, and there is a smattering of Vermont Electric Co-op customers in Westford without power this afternoon. There have been a report or two of cable outages in Montpelier. And one caller told me while I had a moment here that the wind came through quite definitely a short time ago. 4:45 at WDEV as we take a look at the weather forecast. And with that, look at what the radar is doing right now. It's hit the old refresh button. There have been a significant amount of rain coming through our area, though that appears to be starting to taper off. And I say starting because there is some rain still on the in the Adirondack Parkland that would no doubt be starting to move into Vermont, at least towards the Rutland area and eventually the Upper Valley.
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10: Now, I'm back with a chance to be able to tell you that there are some rain bands going through the Plattsburgh area that will no doubt be moving in towards Franklin and Lamoille County as we go forward through the afternoon and to the south, southern New England. Good thing the Red Sox are playing in Colorado tonight instead of at Fenway, because they're getting an awful lot of rain in southern New England and adjoining the adjoining New York City area this afternoon. This rain band stretching from Poughkeepsie right on over towards Cape Cod and, well, to the east of that, and then solid right up into New Hampshire this afternoon. And there's a little bit more of where that came from in the Capital District area of New York, appears to be moving due east at this point. Forecast for tonight, showers with a low around 54 and a calm wind. Cloudy, then sunny breaks with a high near 75. Partly cloudy tomorrow night with a low near 55 degrees. Sunny skies for Wednesday with a high near 75 and a mostly sunny Thursday with a high near 80. Showers Friday with a thunderstorm possible after 2 p.m. High on Friday near 80. And a partly sunny Saturday with a chance for showers and a high near 80. And the temperatures right now where we are in the world are 66 in Morrisville, 67 in Island Pond, 64 in Barrie, with Burlington checking in with 66, as is Plattsburgh, all under the rain at the moment. Middlebury, rain in 63. White River Junction, cloudy. Hands 63 degrees in Ticonderoga, 62.
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10: 4:50 at WDEV as we take a look at the drive this afternoon. Slow going on Interstate 89 southbound. That's because it's down to one lane for a stretch just to the south of the Richmond exit. And so if you're headed between the Richmond exit and the Waterbury exit, you're going to be slowed down by that. It doesn't last all that long. It's cleared up to normal travel by the time you get to Bolton. But when you're in it, you are wondering, how long is this going to last, and why am I so held up? And it is because it is down to one lane. That is the reason why. And the displacement method takes over. With Kennedy Drive in South Burlington kind of locked up at the stoplight with Route 2 across from the airport, and Route 2 westbound slowed up between Airport Drive and Route 116. And Marshall Avenue is very heavy and slow as you approach Route 2A, and there may be a disabled vehicle involved with that. I'm not quite sure what kind of a vehicle that is, but it appears to be the reason why Marshall Avenue is slowed up this afternoon, because Route 2A at the moment looks fine. We have Shelburne Road, stop and go, both to the north and to the south of 189. And, of course, they're putting the finishing touches on the Champlain Parkway. It should be open up for business by the time next week happens, at least outbound travel. And by the time a week from tomorrow comes, it'll be open in both directions. The rest of the travel map, beware of a disabled vehicle on East Avenue in Burlington, just on the perimeter of UVM Medical Center, that might slow you down if you're trying to go between Colchester Avenue and Route 2. And in Pearl Street downtown, locked up between Battery Street and South Prospect Street. It's pretty locked solid there. And Route 7 is locked up between Route 2 and Pearl Street this afternoon. Lake Champlain Ferry's running on or close to schedule. And we have a little bit of a slowdown along Route 2A, that is just to the south of the intersection with Route 7 in Colchester. We'll check it again for you in the next half hour here on WDEV.

Red Sox of Colorado tonight. We will take you to the Mile High City at 7:40. The Lake Monsters host the Lowell Spinners tonight at 6:35. The Vermont Mountaineers next play the Martha's Vineyard Sharks at Montpelier Beckfield tomorrow at 6:30. Corey Heim won a pitch battle against 23-11 racing teammate Tyler Reddick in the closing laps of yesterday's Ondrill 250 at Naval Base Coronado. Kyle Larson ran third, followed by Zane Smith and A.J. Allmendinger. NASCAR today coming your way in an hour's time. Lionel Messi now has the World Cup scoring record with 18 goals in his career after scoring twice in a 2-0 victory over Austria. He scored in the 38th minute and again in stoppage time after missing a penalty kick in the 9th minute. Keith Tkachuk going to the Hockey Hall of Fame after waiting for more than a decade and a half since his playing career in the NHL ended. Tkachuk was elected to the Hall of Fame a day after his sons became teammates when Brady was traded from Ottawa to join older brother Matthew with Florida. Executive Brian Burke and U.S. women's hockey pioneer Cindy Curley also set to be inducted in November. And former Wimbledon champion Marketa Vondorosa has been suspended for 4 years for refusing an anti-doping test, even though the Czech player cited mental stress and fear when the testing agent, quote, rang my door late at night without properly identifying themselves. The International Tennis Integrity Agency made the announcement saying that Vondrousova refused a test in December and that a decision was reached by an independent tribunal. She won Wimbledon in 2023 and reached a career-high ranking of number 6 that year.

0: stocks drifting near their records in mixed trading. The Dow Jones Industrial Average up 148, the NASDAQ down 351. Oil prices fell, dropping closer to where they were before the war with Iran began. The lower oil prices did not pull Treasury yields lower, though. High yields in the bond market are pressuring stock prices because of growing expectations the Federal Reserve will have to hike interest rates to keep a lid on inflation. Federal Reserves for decades moved steadily from a remote, opaque government agency that shared little about what it did or why, to a more transparent institution willing to explain how it makes decisions and what it thinks about the economy. New Chair Kevin Warsh has begun to reverse some of those steps because he believes that by signaling its intentions, the Fed pigeonholes itself into a position on interest rates. And former Federal Reserve Chair Alan Greenspan has died at the age of 100. He died today from complications of Parkinson's disease. That's according to his wife of 29 years, NBC News correspondent Andrea Mitchell. In his 18 and a half years at the helm of the Fed, Greenspan presided over a sustained era of American growth and prosperity, yet one that ended with devastating consequences in 2008, 2 years after he had left the central bank.
1: I love my job. Yeah, I really love it.
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1: 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I've seen some incredible things. One of the first calls that I had in the area, I turned the corner in this living room, and there's an original Gilbert Stuart painting of George Washington. It was not for sale, but it's just incredible. I mean, I didn't have to go to the museum, pay, you know, drive to wherever, the Met, and I got to see it and talk to the lady about it. Her great-great-great relative was a signer of the Declaration, and they grew up in Philadelphia. Well, she got the George painting by Gilbert Stuart, and she called her brother up and said, what about the Martha? And he said, oh, we didn't think anybody wanted it. It's in the dumpster. The stories are incredible. I love it.
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0: You're listening to the Afternoon News Service from AM 550 WDEV Waterbury Montpelier, 96.1 WDEV FM Warren, broadcasting from the top of Sugar Bush along with 98.3 W252 CU Montpelier and 101.9 W270BR Island Pond. In the headlines, as we approach the 5 o'clock hour on this Monday, a federal judge halts a Trump administration effort to subpoena Minnesota Governor Tib Walz and others in immigration enforcement probes. Two victims have been identified in a fatal Chelsea house fire last week. And New York State police fined 300 pounds of cannabis in a car on the Adirondack Northway last week. It's 5 o'clock.
6: News this hour at Town Hall. I'm Bob Agnew in Washington. British Prime Minister Keir Starmer has announced his resignation, forced out by his party after losing popular support. Steve Yates with the Heritage Foundation told the Salem Radio Network he thinks that decision has a lot to do with Starmer's handling of the Henry Nowak case.
7: An 18-year-old young student who was murdered by a Sikh British citizen who then he and his brother called their version of 911 and claimed that they were being attacked on racial grounds by the victim. And literally, the DEI that we have fought in the United States was written into the code of the British police so that they believed the race racism over what their own eyes would have told them of here's someone with multiple stab wounds.
8: Starmer's resignation also comes as Britain marks the 10th anniversary of its Brexit vote. A federal judge is halting an effort to subpoena Minnesota Governor Tim Walz on an immigration enforcement probe, calling that a federal government move to harass and retaliate. Here's correspondent Lisa Dwyer.
9: The subpoenas were served in January as part of an investigation into whether Walz and other officials obstructed or impeded law enforcement during a sweeping immigration operation in the Minneapolis-St. Paul area. Walz called the ruling a victory for the rule of law and our democracy. I'm Lisa Dwyer.
8: Former U.S. Federal Reserve Chair Alan Greenspan has died at the age of 100. Testifying to the Financial Crisis Inquiry Commission in 2010, Greenspan said that he had done the best he could when he was in charge of the Fed.
10: Above all, we shouldn't try to hide what we're doing. A lot of these particular proposals is that somehow you will slip in an extra $20 billion and nobody will notice.
8: Greenspan's wife says he passed away today from complications from Parkinson's disease. More on these stories at townhall.com.
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8: Vice President J.D. Vance says the U.S. and Iran have laid the groundwork for a deal to keep oil and other goods flowing through the Strait of Hormuz.
13: The vice president also suggested the U.S. could allow for the release of some frozen Iranian assets for purchases of American soy, corn, and wheat under U.S. and Qatari oversight.
8: As correspondent Jamie Keaton reporting, arrests have been made in connection with vandalism at the Lincoln Memorial Reflecting Pool, one of the top tourist stops in Washington, D.C. Here's correspondent Laura Winters.
14: U.S. Park Police arresting multiple people for vandalizing the reflecting pool at the Lincoln Memorial. This comes a few days after algae turning the water green. In addition, large pieces of the bottom of the pool, which are blue, also ripped up. President Trump personally picking out the color, American flag blue, so that tourists from across the country could enjoy them all during the 250 celebration upcoming on the 4th of July.
8: That is Laura Winters, breaking news at townhall.com.
0: Final four at WDEV, we have a temperature of 63 degrees, going down to around 55 tonight. We'll have showers this evening, and the rain that we've had through the afternoon is starting to taper off, though there are rain bands that are still in there under Adirondack Parkland that are moving their way into the state, and some that are going on in Franklin and Orleans and Essex counties. Right now, police in Chelsea have identified two victims who died in a house fire last week. 57-year-old Max Quayle and 71-year-old Karen Snyder were found dead inside their home last Wednesday, which was reported ablaze around 3 that morning. It took firefighters 3.5 hours to put out the fire. The bodies have been sent to the medical examiner for further examination. The home was declared a total loss. State police out of the Royalton Barracks are still looking for information as they continue to investigate the fire. New Hampshire State Police say the bicyclist who swerved into oncoming traffic on Route 10 in North Haverhill May 27th caused the crash that killed him last month. 72-year-old Joseph Miller was riding his bike northbound. Police say the driver slammed on the brakes. Their analysis found the driver was going just under the posted speed limit and speed was not a factor. Miller was airlifted to the hospital where he died. 24-year-old man from Barry Town's been released from prison after serving 25 months of a sentence for sexual assault. Sully M. DeSaint pleaded guilty in February 2025 to sexual assault of a minor, domestic assault, and harassing communications. While his plea deal aimed for him to complete sex offender treatment in prison, officials stated there was insufficient time left in his sentence for that to occur. Washington County State's Attorney Michelle Donnelly expressed concerns over DeSaint's treatment completion, given his designation as a high risk to reoffend. DeSaint is now residing in supervised housing and is subject to strict probation conditions, with plans for community-based treatment beginning next month. New York State police say they've arrested a Schenectady man on drug charges following a traffic stop on the Adirondack Northway just before 11 last Wednesday morning. State troopers stopped a vehicle on I-87 near Saratoga when canine officer Jay detected a high quantity of marijuana in the car. Troopers then determined that to be in a number of 300 pounds worth of marijuana. 41-year-old Tyler Thompson was arrested and arraigned at Malta Town Court. TV station WRGB6 in Albany reports he was then released on his own recognizance. And hundreds of runners laced up yesterday to race along the Champlain Parkway in Burlington before the road opens to traffic. Channel 3 reports the Parkway Mile featured runners taking on the mile stretch of road, which has been 60 years in the making. The parkway begins opening next week. The city says the south outbound side headed towards 189 will open mid-morning next Monday. A week from tomorrow, inbound lanes headed towards Burlington will open. Organizers say that parkway will likely never again be available for an event like that.
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0: It's 5:10 on WDEV, or approaching 5:10, and we'll take a look at your drive this moment here. Slow going on Interstate 89 southbound. This is between roughly just to the south of the Richmond exit, and it is slow going for, looks like 3 miles, maybe. That's from looking at the, just giving a rough guesstimate looking at the map here. It is that way because that stretch of 89 southbound is down to one lane, and as two lanes converge into one, with the traffic volume the way it is at this point in the afternoon, it is going to be a situation for you, and it will be that way for next couple of weeks as the people go and refurbish that stretch of road, and it will be happening in different spaces, different places along that stretch between exits 11 and 10. That's what I'm trying to say anyway. And it's similar to what had been going on between exits 10 and 8 in a southbound direction for the past couple of weeks. And there is, looks like that I was about to mention a construction project that will, that'll be a situation tomorrow, so I won't mention it. Mention it now. We have Shelburne Road going, rolling along slow. This is northbound, approaching 189. And that the southbound up to 189 is cleared up. Marshall Avenue is cleared up. Whatever the vehicle was that was stopped, that has been moved away, and the traffic is flowing normally right now. And it looks like there's a hazard just as you approach this is in the on-ramp, the northbound on-ramp from Route 2A into Interstate 89 northbound. There's some sort of a hazard there, and not quite sure what it is, but you may bump, don't want you to bump into it, and it's the reason why I'm giving you a heads up. Route 2, heavier traffic than Route 2A is coming through the Four Corners in Williston, and Route 2 westbound is slowed up going up to the stoplight for Route 116, and that slow going runs up until about the airport drive. We haven't mentioned too much about the Diverging Diamond Project. The work on that is just about ended for the day, but there is a situation shaping up right now where the northbound off-ramp at exit 16, it looks like it is extremely busy right now, and that is coupled with the extremely busy of routes 2 and 7 to the north of that interchange in Colchester, so to give you a heads up on that. The rest of the picture looks like is relatively speaking calm. Lake Champlain ferries running on or close to schedule. We'll check it again for you in the next half hour here on WDEV's Afternoon News Service. Our news watch continues. Vice President J.D. Vance says his lengthy talks with senior Iranian officials in Switzerland created a good foundation for a final deal to end the Iran war. And we get this report from Jeremy Keaton of the Associated Press.
13: Vance said the meeting held at the Bergenstock Resort behind me created a good foundation for a long-term deal. He said the two sides agreed on a mechanism to keep the Strait of Hormuz open and work together on the ceasefire in Lebanon between Israel and Hezbollah. The vice president also suggested the U.S. could allow for the release of some frozen Iranian assets for purchases of American soy, corn, and wheat under U.S. and Qatari oversight. The talks follow a preliminary deal signed last week, but it remains uncertain whether that agreement will hold or help bring lasting peace to a Mideast region riven by conflict for decades.
0: And AP Washington correspondent Sagar Magani reports British Prime Minister Keir Starmer's downfall was months in the making.
18: British Prime Minister Keir Starmer's downfall was months in the making. Last year, Starmer enjoyed a warm relationship with President Trump.
19: You are among friends.
18: But it soured in March when Starmer rebuffed the president over the Iran war.
19: What I was not prepared to do on Saturday was for the UK to join a war unless I was satisfied there was a lawful basis and a viable thought-through plan.
18: Then came April.
19: I should not have appointed Peter Mandelson.
18: A colossal error in judgment that ruined Starmer's credibility, naming a man who once called himself Jeffrey Epstein's best pal to be U.S. ambassador. Last month, Starmer's Labour Party was battered in midterm elections. He was defiant.
19: I'm not going to walk away from those challenges and plunge the country into chaos.
18: But a man elected 2 years ago in a landslide as a safe leader after Conservative Party chaos is now out, the sixth British Prime Minister making an early exit. Political analyst Victoria Honeyman says this is not a crisis, but the system actually working.
20: A new individual will take over. you know, the wheels will keep turning.
18: I'm Sagar Meghani.
0: You're listening to the afternoon news service from WDEV, and a rainy afternoon it has been as we watch that stuff move towards eastern New England. You know, if you're headed down towards Boston this evening, you're going to be running into an awful lot of rain down there. The band of stormy weather looks like it is. Sort of breaking itself apart in northern New England little by little. But, you know, Portland and Auburn, Maine, and Manchester, New Hampshire, still getting enough of it. And some of us in Orleans, Essex, and Franklin County, as well as a little bit of the Plattsburgh area, getting some of that rain this afternoon. There's still more of it in the Adirondack Parkland, but the most of it is off to our south. Boston, Providence, Hartford, New Haven, getting an awful lot of heavy rain right now, and thunderstorm activity in the greater New York area at the moment as I try to paint the picture. And it's not that big in terms of landmass, but there's an awful lot of thunderstorm activity in a line from, say, Columbus, Ohio, towards Philadelphia, and then to the south around Washington, D.C., and Richmond, Virginia. So that is how the bigger picture is shaping up. There has been a certain amount of wind today, and so with that, some power outages. St. Johnsbury, if you're listening to us around there or are heading home towards St. Johnsbury, you'll want to know that there are 61 GMP customers without power at the moment, and to the southern end of the state, perhaps. This is partial cleanup still from the storm that was last week. Newfane, 763 customers.

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3: Our WDEV News Watch continues on this Monday afternoon, the 22nd, with a reminder we have NASCAR today on your way at 5:50 during sports. A federal judge has blocked an attempt by the Trump administration to subpoena Minnesota's Governor Tim Walz and other state officials, calling it an effort to harass and retaliate against them. U.S. District Judge Patrick Schlitz found in a ruling unsealed today that the dominant purpose of the subpoenas was to coerce Minnesota officials into assisting the federal government with enforcing civil immigration law and to harass and retaliate against them for failing to do so. The subpoenas were served in January as part of an investigation into whether Walz and other officials obstructed or impeded law enforcement during a sweeping immigration operation in the Minneapolis-St. Paul area. Walz calls the ruling a victory for the rule of law and our democracy, in his words. AP correspondent Haya Pojwani reports on another near collision of airplanes over the weekend.
4: An aviation expert says a Delta Airlines jet was roughly 300 feet from an American Airlines plane during a close call at Boston's airport. It forced the Delta aircraft to abort its landing. The Federal Aviation Administration says it's investigating the Saturday incident involving the two commercial flights at Boston Logan International Airport. Todd Curtis, a former safety engineer at Boeing, estimated the distance between the two jetliners using Flight Radar 24, a website that tracks their flights. Curtis called it a significant incident. Near misses and runway incursions at U.S. airports will be the subject of a hearing on Capitol Hill Tuesday. I'm Haya Pinjwani.
3: AP correspondent Julie Walker reports the Supreme Court is restoring a murder conviction in the case of Eaton Pates.
5: The Supreme Court reinstates the murder conviction in the case of Eitan Pates, the 6-year-old boy who went missing in 1979, siding with New York prosecutors and reversing a lower court ruling that would have likely required another trial for Pedro Hernandez. Manhattan DA Alvin Bragg says he hopes this brings a measure of peace to the Pates family.
6: It is impossible to imagine the pain of losing a child, waiting so long for justice, and then having to brace for more proceedings.
5: Eitan went missing walking alone to his school bus stop in his Soho neighborhood. Lawyers for Hernandez, who worked at a neighborhood convenience store, say they are disappointed by the Supreme Court's ruling and that he falsely confessed. The DA points out the jury convicted after a 5-month trial with 66 witnesses. Julie Walker, New York.
3: In sports, Red Sox at Colorado tonight will take you to the Mile High City at 7:40. The Vermont Lake Monsters host the Lowell Spinners in about an hour's time at 6:35. The Vermont Mountaineers play tomorrow, hosting the Martha's Vineyard Sharks at Montpelier Rec Field, 6:30 tomorrow night. Corey Heim won a pitch battle against 23-11 racing teammate Tyler Reddick in the closing laps of yesterday's Ondrul 250 at Naval Base Coronado. Kyle Larson ran third, followed by Zane Smith at A.J. Allmendinger. NASCAR today comes your way in a half hour. Lionel Messi now has the World Cup scoring record with 18 goals in his career after scoring twice in a 2-0 victory over Austria. He scored in the 38th minute and again in stoppage time after missing a penalty in the 9th minute. World Cup tickets, flights, and hotel rooms are expensive. Then there's the price of beer. And what about $75 caviar top tater tots? Or $40 empanadas weighing 5 pounds. Well, prices aren't all that different from what U.S. fans would experience on NFL Sundays or college football Saturdays, but some international fans aren't used to such pricing and are calling foul. Well, maybe

0: not over the extraordinary delicacies that I just described there, but it's about the beer prices, the top $20 in some cases. Europeans are used to paying a third of those prices. Offerings also vary widely from venue to venue to reflect local traditions. That's the story from Miami, largely as that is where the Tartan Army is headed. They were in Boston for the past week and change. They are on their way there by bus from Boston, where they've been all last week. A BBC Scotland reporter, and this was I need to quote this accurately because it was such a priceless line that could not be made up. They said, no, this was not a BBC reporter. It was from The Scotsman, which is a Scottish newspaper, from the reporter who was about to board the bus yesterday morning. "There's a chance I'll become a hermit after following the Tartan Army to Miami by bus." And so of course, our land masses here in North America are so much bigger. Can only imagine what that ride must be like at the moment. Of course, they've been in Boston the past weekend change, as I mentioned. And you know by now that they outdid one bar's St. Patrick's Day sales receipts times three and put orange cones on just about every statue they can find. We'll find out if Miami authorities will be as tolerant to those hijinks. Keith Tkachuk is going to the Hockey Hall of Fame after waiting for more than a decade and a half since playing his career in the NHL. Tkachuk was elected Hall of Fame a day after his sons became teammates when Brady was traded from Ottawa to join older brother Matthew with Florida. Stocks went to near records in mixed trading, oil prices dropping closer to where they were before the war with Iran began. The lower oil prices did not pull Treasury yields lower, though. High yields in the bond market are pressuring stock prices because of growing expectations the Federal Reserve will have to hike interest rates to keep a lid on inflation. At the closing bell, the Dow Jones Industrial Average climbed 148 points, but the tech-heavy NASDAQ down 351, the S&P 500 down 27 points on this Monday. The Fed has for decades moved steadily from a remote, opaque government agency that shared little about what it did or why to a more transparent institution willing to explain how it makes decisions and what it thinks about the economy. New chair Kevin Warsh has begun to reverse some of that because he believes that by signaling its intentions, the Fed pigeonholes itself into a position on interest rates. Watch Duty is a free cell phone app that tracks fires, and it became a vital tool for millions during the LA fires in 2025. The nonprofit app will now monitor flooding across all 50 states, expanding as climate change increases extreme weather events. The app collects data from various sources, including satellites and radio scanners, and uses AI to filter info. Users rely on its color-coded maps and live feeds for real-time updates. Founder John Mills created Watch Duty after failing to receive alerts during fires near his home. And former Federal Reserve Chair Alan Greenspan died at the age of 100. Passed away today from complications of Parkinson's disease. That's according to his wife of 29 years, NBC News correspondent Andrea Mitchell. In his 18 and a half years at the helm of the Fed, Greenspan presided over a sustained era of American growth and prosperity, yet one that ended with devastating consequences in 2008, 2 years after he left the central bank. Greenspan was also respected during his many years as head of the world's most influential central bank, that by the time he stepped down in 2006, he was widely celebrated as an oracle and maestro.
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0: Wine marketers are shaking things up to attract younger drinkers. They're ditching the traditional image that is sometimes called stuffy by some and embracing a more playful approach. The Wine Group, for example, is pairing its products with unexpected events like WWE matches and NASCAR races. The shift comes as alcohol consumption declines. Gen Z is favoring low or no alcohol options, and wine faces unique challenges such as its perceived pretentiousness and cost. To appeal to younger consumers, wineries are adopting playful branding and accessible language. The aim is to meet consumers where they are and make wine more relatable and fun. Red Sox at Colorado tonight. We'll take you to the Mile High City at 7:40 this evening. The Vermont Lake Monsters hosting the Lowell Spinners tonight at 6:35. And we got some rain coming through our area, though most of that has moved to the west into Maine. Most of it has even left southern New Hampshire, but eastern and central Massachusetts, Rhode Island, and Connecticut in particular, the Hartford area, appearing to get hammered this afternoon in the rain department. And thunderstorm watch or two in the greater New York area. I believe there, a friend of mine mentioned that there was a warning, thunderstorm warning in the New York City area. We will take a look at the full forecast in the next 15 minutes. On the afternoon news service from WDEV, a federal judge halts the Trump administration effort to subpoena Minnesota Governor Tim Walz and other immigration enforcement in an immigration enforcement probe. Two victims have been identified at a fatal Chelsea House fire last week. New Hampshire authorities say a cyclist was himself at fault for the crash in North Haverhill. They killed him. And a New York State police dog finds 300 pounds of cannabis in a car on the Adirondack Northway.
3: With SRN News, I'm Bob Agnew in Washington. Former Fed Chairman Alan Greenspan has died. He was celebrated for engineering a decade of prosperity, later shared the blame for a devastating financial crisis. He died today at the age of 100. Vice President J.D. Vance said that peace talks with Iran have created a good foundation for a successful final deal to end the war. Before leaving Geneva today, Vance said that there are still many angles that need to be settled before peace talks can be considered to be complete. A federal judge has blocked an attempt by the Trump administration to subpoena Minnesota Governor Tim Walz and other state officials, calling it an effort to harass and retaliate against them. The district judge said the dominant purpose of the subpoenas was to coerce Minnesota officials into assisting in federal immigration enforcement. At the close on Wall Street, the Dow was up 148 points. This is SRN News.
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0: 533 at WDEV. But police in Chelsea have identified two victims who died in a house fire last week. 57-year-old Max Quayle, 71-year-old Karen Snyder were found dead inside their home last Wednesday, which was reported ablaze right around 3 in the morning that day. It took firefighters 3.5 hours to put out the fire. The bodies have been sent to the medical examiner for further examination. The home was declared a total loss. State police out of the Royalton Barracks are still looking for information as they continue to investigate that fire and what caused it. New Hampshire State Police say the bicyclist who swerved into oncoming traffic on Route 10 in North Haverhill May the 27th caused the crash that killed him. 72-year-old Joseph Miller was riding his bike northbound on Route 10. Police say the driver slammed on the brakes. Their analysis found the driver was going just under the posted speed limit, and speed was not a factor. Miller was airlifted to the hospital, where he later died. 24-year-old Barry Townman has been released from prison after serving 25 months of a sentence for sexual assault. Sully M. DeSaint pleaded guilty in February 2025 to sexual assault of a minor, domestic assault, and harassing communications, while his plea deal aimed for him to complete sex offender treatment in prison. Officials stated there was insufficient time left in his sentence for that to occur. Washington County State's Attorney Michelle Donnelly expressed concerns over DeSaint's treatment completion, given his designation as a high risk to reoffend. DeSaint is now residing in supervised housing and is subject to strict probation conditions with plans for community-based treatment beginning next month. New York State Police say they've arrested a Schenectady man on drug charges following a traffic stop on the Adirondack Northway just before 11 last Wednesday morning. We're just learning about this now. State troopers stopped a vehicle on I-87 near Saratoga. Then canine officer J detected a high quantity of marijuana in the car. The troopers then determined that to be in the number of 300 pounds worth of marijuana. 41-year-old Tyler Thompson was arrested and arraigned at Malta Town Court. TV station WRGB in Albany reports he was then released on his own recognizance. And hundreds of runners laced up yesterday to race along the Champlain Parkway in Burlington before the road opens to traffic next week. Channel 3 reports the Parkway Mile featured runners taking on the mile stretch of the road, which has been 60 years in the making. The parkway begins opening next week. City says the outbound side headed towards Interstate 189 will open mid-morning next Monday. A week from tomorrow, inbound lines headed towards Burlington will open. Organizers say the parkway will likely never again be available for an event like that.
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0: A federal judge has ruled that a revamped federal tool that state election officials have used in their efforts to identify illegally registered non-citizen voters is unlawful and cannot be used. U.S. District Court Judge Sparkle L. Suknanen today sided with advocacy groups that argued the recent upgrades to the program called Systematic Alien Verification for Entitlements, or SAVE, aggregated American sensitive personal data in a way that could result in voters being wrongly purged from voter rolls. The tool's been around for decades and was recently upgraded, but some election officials have raised concerns about its accuracy and security. Vice President J.D. Vance says his lengthy talks with senior Iranian officials in Switzerland created a good foundation for a final deal to end the Iran war. And we hear this report from the Associated Press. Just trying to come up onto it now. I had it right underneath my my finger here, and now here it is.
1: Vance said the meeting held at the Bergenstock Resort behind me created a good foundation for a long-term deal. He said the two sides agreed on a mechanism to keep the Strait of Hormuz open and work together on the ceasefire in Lebanon between Israel and Hezbollah. The vice president also suggested the U.S. could allow for the release of some frozen Iranian assets for purchases of American soy, corn, and wheat under U.S. and Qatari oversight. The talks follow a preliminary deal signed last week, but it remains uncertain whether that agreement will hold or help bring lasting peace to a Mideast region riven by conflict for decades.
0: British Prime Minister Keir Starmer has announced his resignation, forced out by his party after losing voter support. He will remain as caretaker until Labour chooses a new leader. Former Manchester Mayor Andy Burnham confirmed on social media that he will put himself forward to succeed Starmer. Burnham's recent victory in a special parliamentary by-election prompted Starmer's decision. He has struggled with economic promises and faced criticism for appointing scandal-linked figures. Despite domestic challenges, Starmer gained international praise for supporting Ukraine. Starmer's resignation comes as Britain marks the 10th anniversary of its Brexit vote. The people may be changing at 10 Downing Street, but those of the four-legged variety are standing there, not leaving. I speak, of course, of the chief mouser to the cabinet office named Larry. Larry the cat is a civil servant and a domestic tabby who has served in that position since 2011. He is cared for by Downing Street staff. You no doubt have seen pictures of Larry the cat floating through your social media stream as news of another changing of the prime minister. Larry the cat has lived at 10 Downing Street during the premierships of six prime ministers. They are David Cameron, Theresa May, Boris Johnson, Liz Truss, Rishi Sunak, and Keir Starmer, and then there will be a seventh. He is the first cat to be officially given the title of Chief Mouser, according to the Downing Street government website. And it's a good story about the cat born astray in January 2007 and then came into the possession of Battersea Dogs and Cats Home, a charity, and then adopted by Downing Street staff, initially intended to be a pet for Cameron's children, Prime Minister Cameron's children. He was described by Downing Street sources as a good ratter and having a high chase drive and hunting instinct. And by 2012, the home said that Larry's publicity had resulted in a 15% increase in cat adoptions. 541 at WDEV.
2: I love my job. Yeah, I really love it.
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2: It's a constant learning experience. I never know what I'm going to see. I've seen some incredible things. One of the first calls that I had in the area, I turned the corner in this living room, and there's an original Gilbert Stuart painting of George Washington. It was not for sale, but it's just incredible. I mean, I didn't have to go to the museum, pay, you know, drive to wherever, the Met, and I got to see it and talk to the lady about it. Her great-great-great relative was a signer of the Declaration, and they grew up in Philadelphia. Well, she got the George painting by Gilbert Stuart, and she called her brother up and said, what about the Martha? And he said, oh, we didn't think anybody wanted it. It's in the dumpster. The stories are incredible. I love it.
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0: It's 542, and there are 105 Green Mountain Power customers without power at this moment in the community of Salisbury, down in our 96.1 WDEV-FM listening area. The signal reaches down towards Rutland and maybe a little bit beyond that, but we know you can hear us in Salisbury. 105 customers without power at the moment, and nothing else to be reported north of that point this afternoon. Our news watch continues. The Supreme Court has reinstated a murder conviction of the 1979 disappearance of six-year-old Eaton Patz. The justices, by a 6-3 vote today, granted an appeal from New York prosecutors who had urged them to undo a federal appeals court decision that overturned the verdict. Prosecutors had been preparing to try the man, Pedro Hernandez, for a third time. His first trial ended in a mistrial. Eaton vanished while walking to his downtown Manhattan school bus stop on May the 25th, 1979. He was among the first missing children to appear on milk cartons, and the anniversary of his disappearance became a national Missing Children's Day.
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0: 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And for an increasing number of users, their search stops there. 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An AI startup called Umi recently concluded that Google's AI summaries were generally reliable, but only 85 to 91% of the time. 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But if you're checking something important, it may be better to check and double-check, because the key part of that AI summary is in the fine print at the bottom, the one that warns you to double-check all the results. 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
1: If you're listening to us in central Vermont, down towards the Connecticut River Valley, let's say from Haverhill, New Hampshire, on down to maybe White River Junction, it's a kind of a calm moment right now. But there's more. There's more rain coming at us from the Adirondack Parkland, and it has now moved into the Vermont side of the Lake Champlain Valley. Middlebury's got some rain right now, as does Elizabethtown, New York, on the New York side. Glens Falls and Saratoga, as we look a little bit outside our listening area, there is active weather there. Higher intensity rain bands indicated by the yellow radar echoes, but Montpelier right now, we get a little bit of a lull of it, but there's more on the way. Looks like there may be a thunderstorm materializing in the Newport area, and it just slightly to the north of that. Of course, that would be on the Canadian side of the border, but just to the north of Troy and right next to Lake Memphremagog, kind of along Route 105. Up there, and that, but most of it is to the east of us and to the south of us. But there is still a little bit more on the way. With that said, the forecast for tonight is showers, with a low around 54, a calm wind, cloudy, then sunny breaks tomorrow with a high near 75, and partly cloudy tomorrow night down to 54. Sunny skies for Wednesday with a high near 75. Thursday mostly sunny with a high near 80. Showers with thunderstorms also possible after 2 Friday afternoon with a high near 80. And a partly sunny Saturday with a chance for showers and a high near 80. Looking around the region at the temperatures in our area, it is 63, Morrisville 64, Island Pond 62, Barrie 66, Burlington with 66, also the number in Plattsburgh. Middlebury's got a rain, 63, as indicated by that radar just a moment ago when I mentioned that. 62 in White River Junction, Ticonderoga, 62 degrees. Montreal, a little warmer, 73. They're getting nearly the rain that we have been having for the day-to-day. Of course, they got hit over the weekend. They had flooding in the West Island part of the city of Montreal, the amalgamated municipality, certain places that had not been considered Montreal until just about a decade ago now are considered that. But they had their flooding there over the weekend. 64 in Portland and Boston Logan Airport, 67 degrees this afternoon. And while I'm at it here, sometimes I mention ground stops at where they may be on various airports where flights may be coming to Burlington. There is a ground delay at Logan Airport due to thunderstorms. That ground delay, the average delay, about a little over an hour, but as we know, when a delay starts, it can wind up being a sort of a domino effect and just grow larger. There was a ground stop at BWI Airport, as is the case at Ronald Reagan National Airport in Washington, the ground stop, and then the same thing for Newark Liberty Airport and for Washington Dulles International Airport and JFK, and I believe the Philadelphia area has a tornado warning, at least one, LaGuardia and the Philadelphia Airport done a ground stop. So a ground stop means that planes can land depending on what the air traffic controller believes is prudent. But a ground stop means you can't take off. And so if you're expecting someone from one of those airports I just mentioned into Burlington, they will no doubt be later this afternoon. And so from the weather to the traffic, as we've taken a certain amount of time talking about that at this point, and we will now switch to the drive. And if you are coming southbound at Interstate 89 and you are wondering why you are slowed up and you don't normally take Interstate 89 southbound into the Montpelier area from the Burlington area, or you just might have forgotten, because sometimes there's so much happening out there with our lives that we forget little details like this. Interstate 89 southbound is down to one lane for a stretch, and this is just to the south of the Richmond exit, and it is slowing things down in earnest in that about 3 to 4 mile stretch of one lane. Shelburne Road northbound approaching 189 is busy, but the southbound to 189 is not a problem. No issues on the interstate that I can see aside from what I just mentioned there between Richmond and about Bolton, where it's one lane on 89. Lake Champlain Ferries running on or close to schedule. Now, the sports. And NASCAR Today, which is coming up right after I tell you that the Red Sox are at Colorado tonight. We will take you to the Mile High City at 7:40. The Vermont Lake Monsters host the Lowell Spinners tonight at 6:35. And the Vermont Mountaineers next play the Martha's Vineyard Sharks at Montpelier Rec Field tomorrow at 6:30.
2: 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I'm Susie Armstrong. 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
2: In just his 13th NASCAR Cup Series start, Corey Heim sailed to victory at Naval Base Coronado Sunday in San Diego. The 2311 racing pilot passed teammate Tyler Reddick for the lead, then held off stablemate Bubba Wallace for the win. Fittingly, the reigning Craftsman Truck Series champion dedicated the triumph to his dad on Father's Day.
11: From a young age, I would have told myself to just keep the confidence up, keep your head in it. You know, bad days are going to happen, and I feel like I've gotten a lot better about that. So shout out to my dad. Of course, it's Father's Day, so happy Father's Day to any fathers out there in here as well. Pretty special day for him, I'm sure. You know, first cup win on Father's Day. He's the only reason why I'm here right now. So that's been you just can't write this stuff. It's a special thing.
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1: 5:55, our last look at money news right now on WDEV. The Dow Jones Industrial Average closed up 148 points to 51,712. The NASDAQ down 351, or 1.3%, to close at 26,166. And the S&P 500 down 27 points this afternoon to close at 7472. Oil prices fell, dropping closer to where they were before the war with Iran began. The lower oil prices did not pull Treasury yields lower, though. High yields in the bond market are pressuring stock prices because of growing expectations the Federal Reserve will have to hike interest rates to keep a lid on inflation. Watch Duty is a free cell phone app that tracks fires, and it became a vital tool for millions during the 2025 LA fires. The nonprofit app now says they will monitor flooding across all 50 states, expanding as climate change increases extreme weather events. The app collects data from various sources, including satellites and radio scanners, and uses artificial intelligence to filter it all. Users rely on its color-coded maps and live feeds for real-time updates. Founder John Mills created Watch Duty after failing to receive alerts during fires near his home. Former Federal Reserve Chair Alan Greenspan has died at the age of 100. He died today from complications of Parkinson's disease. We're all dealing with allergies, aren't we? We will continue along with this Alan Greenspan passing at the age of 100. That's according to his wife of 29 years, NBC News correspondent Andrea Mitchell. In his 18 and a half years at the helm of the Fed, Greenspan presided over a sustained era of American growth and prosperity, yet one that ended with devastating consequences in 2008, 2 years after he had left the central bank. Greenspan was so respected during his many years as head of the world's most influential central bank that by the time he stepped down in 2006, he was widely celebrated as the Oracle or Maestro. Wine drinkers are shaking things up to attract younger drinkers. They're ditching the traditional stuffy image often pictured with wine to embracing a more playful approach. The Wine Group, for example, is pairing its products with unexpected events like WWE matches and NASCAR races. The shift coming as alcohol consumption declines. Gen Z is favoring low or no alcohol options, and so wine is facing a unique challenge, such as its perceived pretentiousness and cost, so they want to shed that in order to appeal to younger consumers and to get more wine drinkers, essentially, to meet wine customers where they are and make wine more relatable and fun. That is our afternoon news service. I'm Bob Welch. Make it a good night.
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18: News this hour from Town Hall. I'm Keith Peters in Washington. British Prime Minister Keir Starmer has announced he is resigning, paving the way for Britain to have its seventh prime minister in just over a decade.
19: Outside number 10 Downing Street, British Prime Minister Keir Starmer announced he's stepping down as leader of the governing Labour Party.
20: Every decision I've taken has been about putting the country I love first. That is why I will resign as leader of the Labour Party.
19: Starmer had made the decision after facing growing pressure to hand over to a new leader who can try and revive the government's flagging fortunes. He's been in office since leading Labour to a landslide election victory in July 2024. In those 2 years, though, his popularity and that of the party have plummeted. His departure was triggered in particular by the victory of Andy Burnham, the popular ex-mayor of Greater Manchester, Charles de Ledesma, London.
18: Alan Greenspan, the long-serving former head of the Federal Reserve, has died.
21: Former Federal Reserve Chairman Alan Greenspan has died at 100. He died from complications of Parkinson's disease. That's according to his wife of 29 years, NBC News correspondent Andrea Mitchell. In his 18 and a half years at the helm of the Fed, Greenspan presided over a sustained era of American growth and prosperity, yet one that ended with devastating consequences in 2008, 2 years after he left the central bank. Speaking in April 2010, Greenspan said he did the best he could when he was in charge of the Fed.
22: If we get it right 70% of the time, that is exceptionally good.
21: Hiya Pinjwani, Washington.
18: Taking a look at the Wall Street numbers today, the Dow Jones Industrial Average up by 148 points. The NASDAQ, however, dropped 351, with the S&P 500 declining by 27 points. More on these stories at townhall.com.
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18: There's been another close call involving a couple of passenger jets.
24: An aviation expert says a Delta Airlines jet was roughly 300 feet from an American Airlines plane at Boston's airport, forcing the Delta aircraft to abort its landing. The FAA is investigating Saturday's incident. Former Boeing safety engineer Todd Curtis estimated the distance between the jetliners using Flight Radar 24, a website that tracks flights. Curtis calls it a significant incident. Near misses and runway incursions at airports will be the subject this week of a congressional hearing. Rich Thomason, Washington.
18: A federal judge has blocked an attempt by the Trump administration to subpoena Minnesota Governor Tim Walz and other state officials, calling it an effort to, quote, harass and retaliate them, unquote. More at townhall.com. A concert-goer died suddenly at Madison Square Garden Saturday night. More on this story from correspondent Julie Walker, reporting from New York City.
25: A 51-year-old man fell to his death during the rock band Goose's concert at Madison Square Garden Saturday night. The New York City Police Department says officers responding to a 911 call just before 10 p.m., found the man unconscious and unresponsive with injuries indicating a fall from an elevated position. They say he was in section 300, which is at the top of the garden with his wife, but would not give details on the height of the fall. They also say the incident is not being looked at as a crime. In a statement, Goose said it was deeply saddened and heartbroken to learn of the tragic event that occurred. Julie Walker, New York.
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3: Good morning and welcome to Vermont Viewpoint. I'm your host, Brad Berlin, here at WBEV in Waterbury, Vermont. Sort of a mixed weekend. I did a whole lot of sumac burning. Sumac should be the national tree because it's everywhere. And I cut a whole bunch down, got a fire permit from the local fire station, which you have to do. And I'm an old Boy Scout, and I just burned and burned and burned, and it was really gratifying to clear out a whole area that was just overridden. And we're still nurturing one lamb at the Blue Moon Farm, and we're hoping our other ewe is going to lamb, but it's starting to look a little bit like she may not. So you never know in nature, but we have one beautiful lamb named Starry, and she is vibrant, hoppy. She's like a little hopping toy, and it's very fun going out into the barn. So we have a great show today. We'll be talking momentarily with Megan Sullivan with the Vermont Chamber about all things recap, sort of overview Montpelier stuff. Then Susan Sweetser is joining me. She's been on a few times with me. She suffered a tragic loss with her daughter, Jenny Sweetser, who was in the military, came back, got a master's degree, and then took her own life, sadly. We're going to talk about PTSD. June is Awareness Month, and about a really nice fundraiser that Susan is doing for to honor her daughter. Then Bob DeGree, he has a new book. We're going to learn about Bob DeGree and this new book, The Planted Seed, A Book of Hope, relationship he had with his mother from birth, and their journey, and a little bit about afterlife and his feelings about that. But with that, one of my favorite guests coming in. You sit in Montpelier day after day, week after week. We didn't even think you were going to adjourn. We've got Megan Sullivan here with the Vermont Chamber.
4: Thanks so much for having me. It's great to be in studio in Waterbury and not in session in Montpelier.
3: Totally. You went a couple weeks extra. The word was that things were at a snail's pace, and but then, poof, a whole bunch of things happened at the end.
4: Yeah, there were so many of those, the last bills that all had interconnecting pieces, so they were all sort of sitting and waiting for the negotiations to work out. And once all of those pieces came together, then they all sort of fell together. But for a while, there was like, what is going on? We've got the miscellaneous tax bill, the education bill, the transportation bill, the budget, the yield bill are all sort of waiting to see how they interlock and how they move together. So they eventually got there. And I think the goal was to get them all passed with the buy-in of the administration. So we're not going back for a veto session because there's no veto override power. So it would, you know, mean going back to the negotiating table. So it was, I think, this realization, let's negotiate now and then let people get on with their summers.
3: So the there's a movie, The Good, the Bad, and the Ugly, I guess. So let's start with the good.
4: The good. Let's start with the good. You know, we actually are feeling pretty great about some of the things that came out of the legislative session this year. And, you know, we saw a few things. One was the start of the Caucus for the Vermont Economy, which was great. It's a group of bipartisan lawmakers who got together every Friday to talk about the economy. And it's, you know, the first time we've seen a group of legislators who are saying this is going to be our focus. And, you know, I think that really set a good tone for some of the things we saw coming down the line. And that includes an economic development bill that has a new economic development initiative for the state, a commercial financing tool to help do energy upgrades. The cost of energy, especially for our manufacturers, is brutal. And so if you can do those upgrades, especially as we're seeing more of the federal incentives going away, how do you upgrade your energy system so to, you can bring that cost down so you can be more competitive? And this is a financing tool that they have in 40 other states. Vermont doesn't have. And now they passed legislation to create it. And I think it was exciting for us to see the legislature recognizing the importance of economic development, seeing the benefits that can come from creating these types of tools. We did it without, you know, needing the federal COVID dollars. It was just, let's be innovative. And so let's keep building on things like that. We also saw in the bill, the miscellaneous tax bill, where we were trying to figure out how are we going to conform with the federal tax changes in the One Big Beautiful Bill, an opportunity to really dial in on what Vermont does in research development, you know, talking about manufacturing. We just don't have the population, the manpower, the women power to compete on production, right? Our workforce just isn't big enough. So where can we compete? And it's on the brains. It's in research development. And so working really closely with the Ways and Means Committee and with the Tax Department to really amplify what we can do on the state level for research development tax credits is really exciting. And once that bill goes into law, you know, I think it's going to be on us, on the Department of Economic Development, on the Department of Taxes to really shout from the rooftops, this is a place to innovate. Vermont can be a real hub of innovation in the manufacturing space and the technology space. And we're putting our money where our mouth is there. So, you know, there are some pieces that we're feeling really good about coming out of the legislative session, especially thinking about workforce, about our important industries, a study on culinary, bringing back a culinary institute on a culinary apprenticeship, recognizing the importance of our hospitality sector and sort of the vacuum that was created when NECI closed. So we're feeling good about some things that happened. They're definitely the bad and the ugly too, but
3: it sounds like we're coming out of COVID too, right? I mean, that sounds old news, but when you talk to us about culinary, that really took a dive after COVID. Yeah. Restaurants were shut down, hardship, didn't need chefs. I live in St. Albans. We have like this restaurant boom.
4: Yeah.
3: And I just walked to the bank in Waterbury and, you know, around in this one corner, there are like six restaurants.
4: You know? Yeah. Yeah, there's a lot of great leaders in the culinary world, and what they really need is that training for those young chefs. We have some amazing CTE, the Center for Technology and Education programs, the tech centers that do culinary training, and then the kids that want to then move on to say, all right, how do I get to be that next level chef? They have nowhere to go in Vermont. And so there are other states that smartly offer Vermont students in-state tuition. Mm. Because once they get them out of the state, they then can keep them, right? They can do apprenticeships or, you know, work in other restaurants. And so we're losing those kids to other states. And then the kids that can't afford to go out of state are sort of stuck. They have that, you know, that equity issue of income inequality where they can't go anywhere for that next level of training. So there's a real commitment to see how do we bring that training back to Vermont so we're not only having great restaurants, but we're creating those next level chefs who are going to run those restaurants and be that opportunity to attract people to the state.
3: So you remind me, Frank Coffey, who's president of Greater Burlington Industrial Development Corp., always talks about retention is so important. Mm-hmm. For economic development, and sounds like the legislature is doing two things. They're talking about retention because their infrastructure help, but they're also looking at bringing more in. So it's what was the awakening?
4: Yeah, we've got to do both. I think, you know, we really have put a lot of emphasis on the work of the Vermont Futures Project, looking at the economic action plan, recognizing that, you know, we have 17,500 people who are retiring in Vermont every year. We're graduating 5,000 seniors. There just aren't enough people. Even if we passed a law saying every graduating senior is going to be handcuffed to the state for the next 40 years, you can't leave. There still aren't enough of them. So we have to do something to attract people into the state, or we're just going to see that the economy shrink. And, you know, in this scarcity mindset, which we're facing now, how do we fund the programs to help the most vulnerable? It's tough, and there's just nowhere else to pull from for taxing capacity.
3: We are talking with Megan Sullivan. She's Vice President of Government Affairs with the Vermont Chamber, doing a recap about some of the Montpelier stuff. We're going to take a short break, but we want to jump into housing a little bit.
4: Sure.
3: Because people got to live somewhere if they're going to work here, and see where that went. This is Brad Ferlin, Vermont Viewpoint, here at WDEV in Waterbury, Vermont.
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3: Good morning and welcome back. This is Brad Ferlin, your host of Vermont Viewpoint here at WDEV in Waterbury. We are talking with Megan Sullivan. She's Vice President of Government Affairs with the Vermont Chamber. A big role you have to represent the businesses all across Vermont and hear what's happening under the dome and hopefully getting people in to help with things. I was teasing up housing because you were saying, hey, we want to keep our young people here.
4: Yeah.
3: But

0: can't see that and say something isn't broken that we really need to dig into. We have to stop just sort of handing over millions of dollars and seeing fewer and fewer units built with it, but really dig into, like, what are the causes of this and how are we going to address them? Because we need housing. And, you know, when I look back at the types of housing that we're building and have built over the years, you know, you used to be able to build a raised ranch. Are they the most spectacular looking houses? Probably not. Are they going to win architectural awards? No, but they could house families and do it well. And, you know, when I see projects that are getting architectural award designs, like, what are we focused on? It should be about getting people into housing and saying, well, we're going to have the highest energy standards in the nation. Well, if people are living in tents, do they need to have the very thickest walls available? Or do they need a home that's going to be reasonable, that'll keep them warm, but maybe not do it again at an energy level that wins awards? So I think there's a lot that needs to be done. It has to be done on the local level as well as the state level. The state's been digging in and doing what they can, but there are still challenges ahead, and there's a lot of different pieces that we're going to have to look at.
1: Isn't it partially trusting in a system locally? Don't we have enough safeguards so that we don't become every state, that there's DRBs and zoning and planning and all of this stuff at the local level, but we're sort of saying, no, we're not going to trust that.
0: We have that in a number of our towns. I want to say it's over half of our towns have that zoning, have a DRB or planning, and then some don't. And some that don't have that say, you know, we like having Act 250 because we don't have the ability to look at projects, so we want somebody else to do it. And we have some towns, you know, who are saying, not in my backyard, right? Like, we want our tiny school that has 15 children in it, and we don't want more housing. Like, well, you've got to pick. you can't have all the things. Or if you want that tiny school, you might all have to start paying for it more on your own and less with the state funding from everybody else. So there are challenges. You know, I live in a town where over a quarter of the homes are under deed restrictions or HOA restrictions. So that means that by deed or by HOA, you are not allowed to build any additional units on your property. So no ADUs, right? ADUs, the accessory dwelling units, you know, you can build a little cottage house that you can use for rental income, are something that the state really focused on for years, trying to make sure that towns allowed those ADUs to be built, sort of help just adding unit by unit. But what we've seen are towns like where I live in Jericho, you're legally not allowed to do it. My HOA that I'm in, and I'm in an HOA because we have a shared well, and a shared septic, says no additional units can be built. And there are whole neighborhoods where when they were built, they had deed restrictions that said no additional units can be built. So these areas that have been said by the town, by the state, this is where we want housing, the deeper dive says, well, it's actually illegal to build there. So you can say that's where we want it, but we're not going to allow it. So there are still a lot of these layers that we have to dig into and figure out, all right, how do we legally walk back some of these restrictions that have been put in place that are really about exclusion more than anything?
1: So hopefully that gets better, and we definitely need housing. But I want to jump over to Act 181. Pitchforks and torches showed up in Montpelier. There was rural unrest.
0: Rural rising, yeah. You know, I think we've been part of the stakeholder groups that have been working for years. And, you know, you can go back and watch some of the YouTube videos where I'm, you know, sitting and saying, why are we making maps? That's not what the legislation does not say make maps. It says ask these questions of the communities, figure out how you're going to answer these. And we're skipping that whole process. And I think people rightly recognized that was an incredibly important part of the process, that community input to say, you know, we want fresh water. We don't want houses built somewhere that is going to lead to erosion down the stream. But people have the right to use their land, and land use

0: regulations that are being done in a way that really devalue land or make it incredibly challenging to put up that house or to expand your homestead or sell part of it so that you can retire are overly burdensome. And I think ultimately the thought was this process has become so broken. The trust of Vermonters is so far gone. There is no trying to save it. And that's why the repeal came out and a community-driven process was put in place. And hopefully they're working with the right organizations to really have those community conversations.
1: Hmm. The majority of 181 repealed, right?
0: Yeah, the road rule. So yep. This is if you're building a road over 2,000 feet or a driveway over 800 feet that you would have to go through Act 250. And then the Tier 3, which would be a more restrictive area of land use. And, you know, I think what was when they did the Tier 3 mapping, which, again, was not supposed to be done, the things that were mapped were just, really unreasonable. And people rightly reacted to those maps to say, you're taking areas that are right along the road where you said this is where we want you to build, and you're saying, no, that's where you can't build.
1: Yeah.
0: It was pretty awful.
1: So we have a couple minutes left. As a state leader, if you got the pulpit and you're talking to everybody, it's the Megan Sullivan. What would be your greatest hope right now for maybe the next session?
0: I think, you know, going into the next session, it's really looking at if Vermont is ranked 51st in economic competitiveness and economic momentum, right? So not where we are now, but where we're expected to go. It is dead last. And, you know, out of 50 states, we're 51st because we're behind Washington, D.C. as well. And I think that has to be a wake-up call to say our momentum, the state that we're leaving our children is expected to be pretty dire. It has to be a wake-up call to say, what are we going to do to change that momentum? How do we become more economically competitive? That means, what are we doing to make it easier to run a business, to raise a family, and look at how other states have done it, right? We don't always have to reinvent the wheel. R&D can also mean rip off and duplicate. How do we do see those states that are doing well and not be afraid to really take those examples, even when there are states that we historically, have a bit of northern arrogance about, sort of put that bias aside and say, all right, what are we going to do to become competitive, to change that momentum?
1: Why wouldn't we, right?
0: Yeah, this is the time. I hope, everyone is asking that of the candidates who are running, whether they're incumbents or new. What are you planning to do to change our economic momentum from 51st in the nation so that we can leave a state better off for our children?
1: I didn't know that data, but yeah. That is quite disturbing.
0: It's a rough one.
1: But hey, we're on the upward trail. We definitely can improve.
0: Yes, we can. That's right. That means there's opportunity and hope.
1: We love opportunity and hope. We hope that you have a very good, restful summer.
0: Thank you.
1: So you can come back. I hear you're doing a little traveling, and that'll be great. And
0: yeah.
1: Family.
0: Family time is always great, and then we'll be, getting out and meeting with our members. So if you've got a business and you want the chamber team to come talk to you about the things that you're excited about or worried about, we're happy to do that. Just reach out.
1: Awesome. Megan Sullivan, the Vice President of Government Affairs with the Vermont Chamber, thanks for being with me again.
0: Thanks for having me, Brad.
1: Great to have you. Coming up is Susan Sweetser. We're going to talk about her daughter, Jenny, who tragically died from suicide, and PTSD raffle that supporting Jenny's legacy. This is Brad Ferland, Vermont Viewpoint, here at WDEV in Waterbury, Vermont.
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3: 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Her great-great-great relative was a signer of the Declaration, and they grew up in Philadelphia. Well, she got the George painting by Gilbert Stuart, and she called her brother up and said, what about the Martha? 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The stories are incredible. 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
5: 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Vice President J.D. Vance says his lengthy talks with senior Iranian officials in Switzerland created a good foundation for a final deal to end the Iran war. Vance made the comment Monday after initial talks with Iran's parliamentary speaker. Vance and U.S. officials claimed progress on multiple fronts, including the establishment of measures to ensure the Strait of Hormuz stays open and that a ceasefire holds in the fighting between Israel and Iran-backed Hezbollah militants in southern Lebanon. A federal judge has ruled that a revamped federal tool that state election officials have used in their effort to identify illegally registered non-citizen voters is unlawful and cannot be used. On Wall Street, the Dow up by 148 points. More details at SRNNews.com.
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1: 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Happy Monday to you, listeners, and thank you for listening. We can't do radio without you. And my next guest, I'm really happy on short notice. She's coming back on the radio with me, Susan Sweetser. Good morning.
10: Good morning, Brad.
1: For listeners, I messaged her like very recently to come on this morning. Last night I was on Facebook and I saw about this beautiful raffle that you're doing again for your daughter, Jenny, and wanted to make sure that we promote it here and people can be part of it.
10: Well, thank you so much for doing that. I really, really appreciate it. You know, we lost Jenny to combat-induced PTSD suicide during the height of the pandemic. So it's been 5.5 years. Still feels like it was yesterday. And for anybody who is listening, who has, especially anyone who has lost a child, it's something you never get over. But my other daughters also tell me it's something they will never get over. They miss their sister. So we had started a scholarship fund for veterans who are trying to get their advanced degree in psychology, psychiatry, social work, and any kind of a field that would lead them to help other people with PTSD. And finally, we have gotten everything off the ground. It's a 501c3. Everything is set up. And we are going to be making our first scholarship awards on August 10th to two amazing veterans who are pursuing their master's in counseling and will both be working with people with PTSD. So I really couldn't think of two better people to be the first two recipients of the scholarship. So we're excited about that, but we want to keep it going. You know, it's Jenny spent a lot of years getting her master's degree in social work and becoming a licensed clinical social worker and helping people with PTSD. Just couldn't help herself. And there's not enough people who are like her, and we want to help those who are.
1: Well, it's fantastic, and I heard you say finally, because it's been just painstaking work, I think, to put this together. But also, I think you were on maybe around a year ago. I don't remember exactly. And the seeds were there, and you were working on it. But how exciting that you're now, promoting to people who are going to do the kind of work that your daughter did, and really the potential of saving lives. That's what I'm hearing.
10: Absolutely. In many respects, I think that Jenny had a hand in sending these folks to us.
1: No doubt about that. And I have my next guest, Bob DeGree, is coming on. He has a book called The Planted Seed, A Book of Hope, and really does talk about how the sort of the afterlife still connects with us. And I certainly feel that, having lost a dad to suicide, watching the sort of the signals from beyond are quite amazing and remarkable if you're open to them.
10: Yep, they sure are. Oh, they sure are. I used to keep a running list of certain things. Now I just had to stop keeping the list because there's so much there. And you do just need to be open to it.
1: Yeah. Did Jenny have, I know my brother's wife who passed from cancer, butterflies seem to arrive in his life at certain times that represent what she loved. Were there things with Jenny like that?
10: It's been hummingbirds and bald eagles.
1: Wow.
10: yeah, it's, it's been really amazing.
1: Yeah, I love that. So Jenny was doing, she was at UVM and actually accomplished a degree in counseling and was doing counseling. So really this is continuing where her heart was too in so many ways. And tell me about your candidates who are getting the scholarship and why you were attracted to them to receive the scholarship money.
10: Well, first, Jenny started at UVM, but she ended up graduating from the University of Missouri in Kansas City.
1: Mm.
10: And one of her two mentors who was there at Kansas City, Dr. Lee, was formerly a professor at UVM. And that's how they first connected. Let me tell you, we decided because we're a little group. It's just me and Jenny's dad, Jenny's two little sisters, and Jenny's best friend, and some amazing volunteers and friends who have helped along the way. But we reached out. We figured to start. You know, we've raised a little over $100,000.
1: Wow.
10: And so we had decided we were going to, like just put that in a CD, take the interest off of that, and then, you know, my donations annually, which I don't want to use that to build the base. I want that money to go out directly to people right now. And a few other people who are giving donations annually to fund these scholarships now. And then when I'm gone, you know, I had a talk with both of Jenny's little sisters, and Jean feels very much the same way too, that the share of what I have accumulated that would have gone to Jenny is going to go to the scholarship fund. And Jean's doing the same thing, that will be there to build the base even more so that this can continue after we're gone.
1: Mm.
10: And we decided that we were at least at first and at least for now until we figure things out and we get, you know, really, really figure out how to do fundraising, because I'm still working full time. So I do this nights and weekends. And same thing with Jenny's sisters. They too are working full time and they're doing this nights and weekends, and Jenny's best friend nights and weekends. So, we decided to, for right now, just focus on the three schools that Jenny attended, UVM, St. Mike's, and UMKC in Kansas City. And the first two applicants came to us. We were going to do one award for each school. And this past 6 months, we didn't get anyone to apply from St. Mike's or UVM. And we had, which doesn't surprise me, it's a pretty narrow scholarship. You got to be pursuing an advanced degree. And we decided on an advanced degree because the GI Bill covers a lot for undergrads, but not as much once you've got your bachelor's and you're trying to get a master's or an MD or a PhD. So that's why we focused on advanced degrees, and you have to be wanting to pursue a career that's going to help people with PTSD, and that's whether it's counseling, whether it's research, whatever it might be that will help people with PTSD. So we had two applicants from UMKC, and so we were just going to give one award. And honestly, this was even before we interviewed them, we read their applications, and we were unanimous in, wow, I'm kind of blown away. And then when we did... we did a Zoom interview with each one of them, with the five members of the board. and then we were totally blown away. And it was just such a no-brainer to say, well, we didn't have any applicants this time from UVM and from St. Mike's. Let's just do two awards for UMKC for both of these folks. And that's what we did. We're excited about it. Like, you know, we did have a little bit of pushback on the fact that, at least initially, this was our scholarship was focused on female veterans. And because of the different emphasis on DEI now, schools like UVM and UMKC, I'm sure St. Mike's too, they're a little concerned about trying to promote a scholarship that could be deemed to be discriminatory because it focused on female veterans.
1: Mm-hmm.
10: So we just decided, well, the heck with it, we'll just change the name. And so we have it focused on veterans, no gender defined.
1: Yeah.
10: And we got that accomplished, and now I do expect that when we do this again next year, we will have applicants from St. Mike's and from UVM as well as UMKC.
1: So amazing. It probably doesn't feel like it, but everything we are hearing from you is you really got there finally, right? And that must feel good. And it's ongoing, but you to give two qualified people 5,000 is just amazing.
10: Oh, we're so excited. I cannot wait for our press release when it comes out. I'm going to fly to Kansas City. We're going to do the award at the Kauffman Foundation. They've got a large campus next to UMKC. And since UMKC was kind of pushy about the fact that this was a scholarship for female veterans, and even though we since changed the name, I've just needed to get everything in place. And the Kauffman Foundation has been so gracious about providing us with a space to do the awards. They're right next to UMKC, so it works perfectly. And I'm going to get to meet both of these people in person. And I could not be more excited about it because I know Jimmy's proud.
1: Totally. We are talking with Susan Sweetser, a scholarship, Ginny'sScholarship.org. We'll talk about that a little bit after the break, how you can get involved in a raffle with some great prizes. I got tickets last night. I was excited to join in, and you can too, listeners. And we'll talk a little bit more, Susan, about PTSD and it's PTSD month and how important it is to recognize that. And so this is Brad Ferland, Vermont Viewpoint, here at WDEV in Waterbury, Vermont.
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1: Good Good morning. Welcome back. This is Brad Ferlin, your host of Vermont Viewpoint here at WDEV in Waterbury, Vermont. We're talking with Susan Sweetser. Susan lost her daughter, Jenny, to post-traumatic stress disorder suicide. And June is PTSD Awareness Month. And so, Susan, the scholarship has all of these really beautiful ways of helping these graduates become counselors for people to help them. But also we want to just talk about the bigger picture, too, that just awareness of PTSD is so important societally because it maybe hasn't gotten the attention that it needs to. And we have currently we have a lot of Vermonters who are overseas serving and will be coming back. It goes traditionally way back when I was a little kid, when people are coming back from Vietnam and really not being addressed in a good way. Can you talk a little bit about PTSD and what we can be looking for and how we can help better for awareness?
10: I can. I'm by far no expert, but I can tell you that it affects so many people. Certainly people who have seen combat, but not only people who have seen combat. It affects first responders. It affects people who are victims of violent crime. It affects people who have witnessed and experienced trauma. And it is just so invasive in our society. I know that the challenge for Jenny, and she used to tell me this, she didn't initially apply for any VA benefits because she felt that what she was experiencing was not something that should be worthy of a VA benefit. Hmm. She said that, you know, this is something I have to fix in myself. This isn't like, you know, I lost a limb. And it took us some time to help her to understand that what she was experiencing was as much of a disability as a physical disability. And at the time, I mean, I'm told the VA is better. I don't know that, but she really had to fight for her benefits. And then the VA would just do things that would make your eyes roll. Like they assigned her case at one point to somebody who had never met her before to review the file. And that person reduced her VA disability rating. And it was, that just threw her for a loop. Mm. And she wasn't going to appeal it. Her dad and I helped her to appeal it. Ended up having to go to Washington to appear before a VA board. All I could think of was, what is wrong with the VA? At least we were able to get Jenny to Washington, but how many of our soldiers don't have the wherewithal, whether it's financial or emotional, to do that? And she thankfully, she got her benefits restored after that hearing. But had she lost the appeal at that point, the next avenue of redress would have been through the federal court system. And at that point, she would have lost her anonymity. It would have been a public court fight.
1: Yeah.
10: And they don't, you know, they would have named her. And she said, I'm not going any further than this. If I lose, then I lose.
1: Yeah.
10: Yeah.
1: So you talk about something so important. First of all, the humble nature of Jenny, and that oftentimes we see people try to figure this all out themselves. And it's so complicated. And it's so, I see it in recovery all the time, that people just try to figure it out themselves. But once they start sharing, the world opens up in a much brighter way for them. Whether it's just in counseling or otherwise self-help groups, that kind of thing. So it's also, would it be an awareness to sort of like when you ask somebody how they're doing and they go, fine, but you're not hearing fine, pursuing those discussions in a kind way are important.
10: Yeah, and just trying to get somebody to open up or to get them in a place where they are comfortable in opening up. Hard.
1: Yeah.
10: And I can't even begin to tell you that we just don't have enough good therapists to help people, and we need more. You know, last month was Mental Health Awareness Month, and Jenny's little sister, Katie, had done a series on TikTok about Jenny, and she ended each one of them with the Jenny Challenge about, you know, in honor of my sister and Mental Health Awareness Month, do something kind for somebody else and do something kind for yourself, because no matter what you think, the world is a better place with you in it.
1: For sure. So let's promote. You have a raffle coming. Last night, it was easy, $50 I put into the raffle. I'm eligible now for all sorts of prizes. How can our listeners get online right now and contribute to this great cause and to the raffle?
10: If you just go to jennyscholarship.org, so it's G-I-N-N-Y-S, then scholarship.org. So there's two S's in the middle. No, there's not an apostrophe. I know it's not grammatically correct, but that's how URLs work. So it's jennyscholarship.org. And when you come to the homepage, you'll see the raffle right at the top. We have a beautiful vintage Vermont quilt that Jean's first cousin, twice removed, had made over 50 years ago. Never been used. It's so very beautiful. Mm-hmm. And we had planned on giving that to Jenny. And now we put it into the raffle. We have a sweetser basket that Jean made. We have an oil painting that my brother-in-law did. And then we have some items from the IGY6 store. And then last night I got a message from a lovely woman down in Manchester, Christina, and she's donating a dozen Hayden Row candles from her candle business. And then I got a message, this was last night too, from a place in St. Albans called Cheeky Cheeses, and they want to donate a basket of smoked cheeses too.
1: Awesome.
10: So
1: yeah,
10: I'm so excited about that.
1: We're running out of time. I do want to mention one thing. I went to the cemetery in Randolph after the wreaths had been laid. I was late by an hour and a half, so no one was there. But it was the most beautiful sight, honoring veterans. And it's just so powerful to see. I want to thank you so much, Susan, for coming on this morning last minute and promoting and honoring your daughter, Jenny. And listeners, the raffle is out there, jennyscholarship.org. Thanks, Susan, for being with me, and we'll look forward. Maybe we can talk with your recipients.
10: Thank you so very much. I really appreciate it, Brad.
1: You're welcome. Brad Ferland, Vermont Viewpoint, here at WDEV in Waterbury, Vermont.
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5: News this hour from Town Hall. I'm Keith Peters in Washington. Vice President J.D. Vance says the peace talks with Iran have set a good start to end the war that began at the end of February.
18: The final deal is the house. We set the foundation. We haven't built the house, but we've laid a successful foundation to get to a good place for the American people.
5: Vance says there are still many angles that need to be settled before peace talks can be considered complete.
18: I think it's important for all of us to appreciate how much was done, but honestly, there is still a lot to do as we continue to make progress on the nuclear talks, on the economic talks, as we continue to demine the straits and ensure that that flow of traffic continues to pick back up.
5: Vance and U.S. officials claimed progress on multiple fronts, including the establishment of measures to ensure the Strait of Hormuz stays open and that a ceasefire holds in the fighting between Israel and Iran-backed Hezbollah militants in southern Lebanon. Residents are returning to Tyre after weeks of Israeli airstrikes.
19: Tyre is Lebanon's fourth largest city, but has witnessed widespread destruction over the past few months. And just last week, the Israeli military had actually called for the entire city to be evacuated. Right behind me, is the Jabal Amal Hospital, one of the city's most important hospitals. And not long ago, an Israeli airstrike nearby caused significant damage, wounding patients and medical staff alike. The parking lot has been reduced to twisted steel, dozens of cars set on fire. The hospital is still fixing the severe damages, but they are still continuing. The residents are surprised to see the widespread destruction in the city, despite going through numerous wars, including one just less than 2 years ago. They say this is the worst one yet.
5: Karim Shahayeb reporting from Lebanon. A mixed day on Wall Street with the Dow up by 148 points. The Nasdaq, however, dropped 351, with the S&P 500 lower by 27. More on these stories at townhall.com.
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0: Former Fed Chairman Alan Greenspan has died. He was celebrated for engineering a decade of prosperity, but later shared the blame for a devastating financial crisis. He passed away today at age 100. Vice President Vance says the U.S. and Iran have laid the groundwork for a deal to keep the oil flowing through the Strait of Hormuz.
21: The Vice President also suggested the U.S. could allow for the release of some frozen Iranian assets for purchases of American soy, corn, and wheat under U.S. and Qatari oversight.
0: Jamie Keaton reporting, Illinois set to impose a package of taxes targeting the tech sector.
22: The measures hit digital advertising, cryptocurrency investors, prediction markets, and social media platforms, and are expected to raise more than $800 million a year.
0: That is Ken Lorman reporting at the close on Wall Street. The Dow was up 148 points, and NASDAQ down 351. For the Wall Street Business Report, I'm Bob Agnew.
5: News and analysis at townhall.com. Illinois Governor J.B. Pritzker has signed off on a new package of taxes targeting the tech sector. Correspondent Ken Lorman reports.
22: The measures hit digital advertising, cryptocurrency investors, prediction markets, and social media platforms, and are expected to raise more than $800 million a year. Illinois will also become the first state to charge social media companies based on user counts. Legal experts warn the plan could face constitutional challenges, and conservatives argue the taxes single out speech platforms and could chill online expression while tying up businesses in costly court fights. Ken Lorman reporting.
5: Clive Davis, who rose from a job as a record company lawyer to become one of the music industry's most powerful figures, has died in New York City at the age of 94. More on these stories at townhall.com.
1: Good morning. Welcome back. It's Brad Ferlin, your host of Vermont Viewpoint here at WDEV in Waterbury, Vermont. Happy Monday to you, listeners. We can't do radio without you, and we appreciate you. Had a nice morning so far talking with Megan Sullivan, who was Vermont Chamber, getting a little bit of a recap of all things Montpelier, and, you know, still more to do. We've got some challenges in Vermont, and the Chamber helps us with those. And then talking with Susan Sweetser about her daughter, Jenny, heartbreaking beyond belief. And yet Susan and Jenny's dad and Susan's daughters are taking a really horrific event in their life and making a difference in other people's lives, saving lives. And you can participate in a raffle that they're doing to honor Jenny. There's some, it helps with scholarship money that supports graduates who are trying to do counseling themselves, who are also veterans. And PTSD Awareness Month is very big, and the more we know about that, the more we can help people. And it segues perfectly into my next guest, who has a new book out, almost. it's coming. Bob DeGree, welcome to the studio.
23: Well, thank you, Brad. This is quite an honor to be here. And I listen to you every morning or every Monday morning. And this is really cool. And I've known you for a few years now. This is a really nice confluence of all those things.
1: Well, for many years, and we're going to talk about your book in a bit, but I like to wander around with my guests a little bit before then, but I promise you we'll talk about The Planted Seed, A Book of Hope, by Bob DeGree, and as I was reading, and also just you and I talking, we have some commonality. I was as a young kid, I was a Colchester boy, and Colchester, you certainly know it well.
23: Yeah, I grew up there. I was born in 1964, and my folks had the home on the corner of East Road and Main Street in Colchester for 60 years, and when my dad passed, it was sold, but, you know, for a long time, everybody knew that was a degree house. Sat on the corner across the street from what older people would know as the Quality Superette, which was a little grocery store.
1: Yeah.
23: Yeah.
1: Yeah, totally. And Colchester is big, right? It's all over the place geographically.
23: It is, but it is small, too. You know, there's, it never, it's just amazing to me how many people that know and that I know that I get to talk to every day. And it's big, but it's small.
1: So we'll go down memory lane, and I don't want to bore the listeners, but there's a place called Sadie's Snack Bar that was there when we were kids, and it had all the usual snack bar food, except it had one little extra thing that we as kids loved, and that was cotton candy.
23: Oh, yeah. If you read the book, you'll kind of understand that we were a family of minimal means. And Sadie's was just far enough away to where it was a long ways back then.
1: Yeah.
23: So unless you could ride your bike to it, bicycle, I should say, you thought it was like a million miles away.
1: Yeah.
23: So the village was really kind of our home, our circle. And every once in a while we would get the bonus of being able to go to Sadie's, and my memory of Sadie's is probably not the best one to share, but when I was, one of the things that they did sell at Sadie's, which I thought was really strange looking back on it now, was beer.
1: Hmm.
23: Before I turned 18, I actually bought beer at Sadie's, which was not a good thing.
1: So I don't have a memory of beer at Sadie's, but it sounds like a marketing ploy to bring the adults, to bring the kids, to get the cotton candy.
23: I agree.
1: And then, of course, Broad Acres was roller skating and all those things of the past, so we don't see too much of it anymore. But the village of Colchester... certainly the church, the library, it was its own little community on one little road.
23: Right. There were three churches within a quarter of a mile of each other.
1: Yeah.
23: And that was, I think that created community within each one of the churches, but also created, with the library as well, a place to meet up. And I think sometimes in small towns, that's missing these days, those places where people can congregate and talk about life and good times, bad times, and laugh.
1: And Colchester was so big, there was Catholic Church, two Catholic churches, right?
23: It is now. There's a Catholic Church in the village and a Catholic Church in the bay.
1: Yeah. And was there always in the village?
23: Yeah, as long as I was baptized there, okay. So as long as I can remember.
1: Yeah.
23: But it wasn't. It actually, the Lady of Grace Church was a spinoff of the St. Pius Church in Essex.
1: Okay, got it. So what was Catholicism to you as a kid?
23: Unnecessary, to use the word, unnecessary evil. We had to go.
1: Yeah.
23: When we were little kids, all six of us would dress up every Sunday and march down the sidewalk, or there wasn't a sidewalk when we first started going, but eventually there was one, and we would go and have, be at Mass. And my mother's rule to everybody was, you have to go to church until you're 18. Mm. Once you're 18, if you decide that you don't believe... you get to move on. And I don't believe there was one of us that didn't choose to move on. But during those years of going to church, there were certain things that my parents did. And the one that's most memorable was if you went to church and you got home, all six of us kids, my dad would go across the street to the Quality Superette and pick up a dozen donuts, fresh donuts. So they were actually made at the Quality Bake Shop in Essex.
1: Yeah.
23: And that was our bribe to go to church every Sunday.
1: Yep.
23: So it's interesting from there, that point of going to church because we had to where this book took me. Seems to be quite a distance between.
1: So why was Catholicism so important to your mother? What were the values she had for it?
23: I think from the time that she was born, my grandparents were good Catholics, and I say that my grandmother was a good Catholic. My grandfather felt like God could hear his prayers just as well from the three-legged stool that he milked the cows with, or on, than he could in a wooden pew in Essex or Colchester.
2: Yep.
23: So he would go to church on holidays and special occasions, but my grandmother went every Sunday, every holiday, every special day. So it was kind of embedded into my mother. But she had a belief that was, my mother had a belief that was unwavering. It was, I tell people all the time, you know, it's, as she, entered the later stages of her life, it was amazing that she not only knew she was going to heaven, but she knew what color the wallpaper of the room that she was staying in was going to be. Mm. That's how much faith she had, and it was awe-inspiring. You know, it's just, how can somebody believe that much? My belief, and actually parts of my family's belief, went in and out. And I remember, I tell people all the time this, my sisters and brothers and I would always have discussions about the reality of faith and belief and, you know, all the way to, was Jesus an alien? You know, just abstract arguments and conversations that happen in a home of six kids. And after I had the experience that I talk about in the book, I remember telling my sisters, I can't have that argument anymore.
2: Mm.
23: I just know.
2: We are talking with Bob DeGree. He has a new book that's coming out. The release is June 15th, where you can get it in every bookstore in the world, I'm told. But locally in Vermont, like right here in Waterbury, The Planted Seed, A Book of Hope, a story about Bob and the relationship with his mom, which we're hearing about. We're going to take a short break, and when we're back, we'll talk more about the book and the journey. This is Brad Ferland, Vermont Viewpoint, here at WDEV in Waterbury, Vermont.
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0: back. This is Brad Perlman, your host of Vermont Viewpoint here at WDEV in Waterbury, Vermont. I had a sumac burning weekend with a permit from the St. Albans Town Fire Department. I'm an old Boy Scout, and I like big fires. So it was a labor of love to clear them out and have the blaze. As a matter of fact, I took our Norwegian elk hounds out this morning. This is Saturday I burned. I take them out in the backyard, and I can see this little billow of smoke coming from a mound still, because the ashes underneath were probably still quite lively. So we're talking with Bob DeGree. He's got a new book coming out on June 15th. It's called The Planted Seed, A Book of Hope. So neither of us are spring chickens, Bob. You got a book now. But there's a journey to get to a book. Did at some point, you know, 10 years ago or something, was there this little glimmer of thinking there's a book in me, or what? How did that occur?
1: Well, if I get through this without crying, I'll be lucky. Let's start with, I've always enjoyed writing short stories. That's kind of my preferred genre to write. So I write short stories even now, probably 12 to 15 a week. And every Friday I post them on YouTube. Under Bob DeGree's audio stories. But the story about this book is when my mom passes, 3 years after she passes, she comes to me and she says, you know, this message that I gave you that was supposed to be the salve to heal the pain of our family. Because at that, after my mom died, she knew that there were going to be multiple people passing away. And with my mom's family, 13 kids, my dad's 6, that's a lot of aunts and uncles that can go, and they did every 45 days or so. So 3 years after she passed, she came to me and she said, so with this message that I gave you, we'd be selfish if we just kept it to our family.

0: And at that point, I felt like I didn't have a choice. And it was really tough because her and I's connection was so powerful that I didn't want to let her down either. So I said, "Mom, can I write it before I die?" And she said, "That would be enough." So I committed to that, and I wrote one chapter. Then 10, 11 years later, I have a friend who moves into town. She was in town. She moved to California. She's a published author with Simon & Schuster. She's an incredible writer named Jennifer Gennari. And she moves into a house on Porter's Point Road, way down by the water. And,
1: yeah.
0: And she has a dishwasher problem. And she calls me to fix it. So I go, and as I fix it, I ask her if she could read this chapter and if it would be, if she could give me her unvarnished opinion. You know, I really wanted to know if it was no good. I wanted to know it was no good. If she said, don't quit your appliance job, I wouldn't. So anyways, I sent it to her, and a week later I got a note back from her saying, you have me hooked. I want to know what happens next. Mm. And that kind of was the birth of the book.
2: So that my listeners don't think you're crazier than a loon, you said communication 3 years after your mom passed.
0: Mm-hmm.
2: How does that occur?
0: Oh, my God. If you read the book, you'll find that it happened like constantly from the time that 2 months from the day that she passed to the hour I had a dream, and it had nothing to do with her, and it had nothing to do with me. It was like an action movie, like a Liam Neeson type movie, action, you know, detailed. And, you know, most dreams aren't detailed. They're just your subconscious making sense of random thoughts. And in this case, it was perfect. There was a perfect line of a story. So I said, "Well, I got to wake up. I got to write this down because this is this will make a short story or something.
1: Yeah,
0: maybe a song or something." And I grabbed my iPad that sat on my side table. I wrote down 8 lines. I went to the bathroom. I grabbed a glass of water, and I came back. And those 8 lines turned into a message from my mom.
2: So it's an openness to the universe, right?
0: Certainly.
2: And you have a lot of hats, like a lot of my guests do, and one of your hats is you get to fix appliances and save people's days and lives. When you come through the door and their dishwasher finally works, they're so happy. But that's a universe thing, too. You go to Porter's Point. It's a publisher person. They read something. I mean, how does that not happen other than universe divine?
0: Oh, my God. I can't even tell you how many universe divines I've experienced, especially in the last year, because my publisher and I decided that it was probably a good idea to create a groundswell of support or interest in the book before it was published. So January, I took off from Colchester, Vermont, and I drove to California, talking to anybody and everybody who I could along the way. Mm. And some amazing things happened, and energy and connective tissue and things that would have never happened. And by the time I got to California, I stayed for some time with my sister-in-law who was my brother who had passed away a few years before. And I got to her door and I said, "You know, there's something pushing this book, and it isn't me." So.
2: Yeah. We're going to go to the phone lines, and I think this is a familiar name. Guy from Berlin's joining us. Good morning, Guy.
3: Yes, it is the ever so familiar Guy from Berlin. Thank you, Brad, for the call. And I just jumped on this because I'm heading into a certain studio in Waterbury right now. But.

0: I just talk about divine messages. I just got off the phone with a guy who said, you know that song, You Are So Beautiful, You Are So Beautiful to Me, you know, that Joe Cocker sings?
1: Mm-hmm. Yes, and thank you. I appreciate that. Oh, you don't mean me, though.
0: No, well, but the connection here is, right, is that Bill Preston wrote that song, actually, and he wrote it for his mother.
1: Mm-hmm.
0: That has sort of a romance song and everything, and in a way it is, but it's for his mom. And I do think wherever love is most present, the spirit moves, and obviously with that song you wrote about your mom and Billy Preston. So,
1: well, you obviously knew my mom, Guy.
0: Could be, yeah.
1: The guy and my brother Kenny were bestest of friends at a point in their life.
2: Okay.
0: Wow. You know, I loved the music that came out of your family, and just great stuff. Keep up the great work.
1: Thank you, brother.
2: Thanks for the call, Guy, and we'll see you in the studio pretty soon. We are talking with Bob DeGree. He has a new beautiful book out called The Planted Seed, A Book of Hope. It's going to be available on June 15th. We're going to talk more about it and more about his journey after this. I'm very interested in, being open to the universe is not doesn't always happen with people. So we want to talk about that a little bit and then how they can find your book and also how the other degrees of your life fit into where you got to with this. And also we want to go way, way back to being born, because that's important, too, of how you established a relationship with your mother early on that was maybe unique to you and her. So we'll be back with Bob DeGree, The Planted Seed, A Book of Hope. If you want to join the conversation, give us a call, 802-244-1777. If you have these connections with the universe or with a loved one, we want to hear about it. And if we get to the point of crying, we'll do it together. And we have a saying at the Blue Moon Farm, if you cry on the inside, you should cry on the outside. This is Brad Ferland, Vermont Viewpoint, here at WDEV in Waterbury, Vermont.

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1: Good morning. Welcome back. This is Brad Ferlin, your host of Vermont Viewpoint here at WDEV in Waterbury. Happy Monday to you all. It's great driving down on Mondays, coming to Waterbury where my grandparents lived for decades. My grandfather, a psychiatrist at the state hospital from the late 20s to the 60s, they lived right on the hospital grounds, and I spent a lot of my youth here in Waterbury at their house, getting all my clothes from Luce's store, and just have real fond memories of this town. And so I'm so grateful to be part of WDEV and being able to do Vermont Viewpoint, and also to talk with guests who bring a message of, we're talking today about a book with Bob DeGree that he's written, The Planted Seed. It's coming out June 15th. Love and kindness is part of the mantra of today. But I want to go back in time. Before you were born, you decided you didn't like the accommodations and you got out a month early.
2: I was born a month premature. And I was born with jaundice, which in that era, 1964, they just threw the baby in an incubator and rolled them off. So my mom, who was having to heal from some complications from the birth, we didn't have that mother baby moment, that bonding moment that ties us all to our mothers. Until later. And when we did, it created what I consider a supernatural tether that carried us throughout our lives. And then when she got sick and as she got older, we shared many moments of clarity with each other and faith. And then when she passed, that supernatural tether became even stronger and allowed us to step into each other's moment as she traveled her afterlife until she came to her final destination. But I don't believe any of that happens without what happened first. You know, the missing, the longing, the feeling of being alone. That I can't remember because I was a baby, but then finally seeing the eyes of my mother was amazing. She was the one person in my life that I always could depend on, that she believed that I would be something special. There was one line she told me when she was having her heart attack, which is one of the stories in the book. She was laying in her bed and I was holding her hand and she said, "Bobby, I want you to become the man I always knew that you would be." Which, if you think about that, it's a pretty open thing. It doesn't really give me a description of what I'm supposed to be. But as I live my life, I think back on that often. Like when there's a choice to be made, I go, what am I supposed to, what's the man I'm supposed to be that my mother saw that I didn't?
1: There's another part to that that we need to explore. Your mother's having a heart attack, and rather than saying, I'm having a heart attack, she's saying, "Bobby, I'm still taking care of you, and I want you to do this." Where did her giving qualities come from that she was so, you know, out?
2: I believe that she was born to be who she was and the messenger that she is. I think all of this was predestined for her. She was just, she fulfilled every she checked every box. And of course, I think we would all probably say that about our own mothers, but Gladys' degree was unique. That's all I can say. But there is one part in the book that just made me tear up that your question reminded me of. When she had her heart attack, I lived across the street, and my dad called me and said, your mother's having a heart attack. And I just called the ambulance. So I threw on a pair of shoes and I ran across the street, and I ran up to the bedroom where they were putting her in the contraption to bring her downstairs, and all she could keep saying to me over and over again is, help me, Bobby, help me. And I felt helpless because there was nothing I could do.
1: Yeah.
2: To the person who had always been there for me, and I couldn't heal her or help her pain. You know, it was just, and it continued. We got to the hospital, and I arrived later, and she was in a hospital bed with all sorts of tubes in her, and my father wasn't there. He was having a consultation with the doctors, and she looked at me and she said, help me, Bobby, help me. And yeah, the most helpless I've ever felt in my life, for the person who cared for me more than anybody else in my life had ever done.
1: So she was a farm girl, right?
2: Mm-hmm.
1: And do you know much about early life? Farm life can be really challenging, and food on the table can be challenging, and paying a grain bill can be challenging. What do you know about her as early on in terms of her attitude about life?
2: Well, she was very, as I say in the book, she knew the line between right and wrong, and she wasn't often pushed towards the wrong side of that line. And being one of 13 actually helped her. When it came to being a mother of six children, she knew how to stretch a dollar.
1: Yeah.
2: And for instance, when we were kids and there were we all wanted Levi jeans. I think you probably remember those days when Levi jeans were like the coolest and they were like $20. But when you asked my mom, can I get a pair of Levi jeans? She would say, no, because they cost $120.
1: Mm-hmm.
2: And I would say, well, how do you get to $120? She'd say, what I have to do for one, I have to do for all.
1: Yeah.
2: So if you want Levi jeans, you go get a job.
1: Yeah. Yep. So hence the work ethic starts.
2: Mm-hmm.
1: So one of 13 in old Vermont farm families, that means the kids are raising the kids eventually, right?
2: Yes, absolutely. And their hands on the farm.
1: Yeah. And where was she in the order?
2: She was smack dab in the middle.
1: Okay.
2: Yeah.
1: Yeah. So was she a lost child in the middle? Or?
2: No. She had a leadership quality that all my aunts and uncles seemed to be drawn to.
1: Okay.
2: She was the rock.
1: Yeah.
2: And then when my grandmother got sick, it was my mother who picked her up. Well, we picked her up every Sunday to go to church.
1: Yeah.
2: And dropped her off. And, you know, my mother and her sisters would get together and do laundry on the old Ringer washing machine, which I remember as a kid getting my fingers stuck
1: in. Was there a seed there for you?
2: Oh, my God. There's plenty of seeds with that, for sure. I could tell you a story. I don't know if we have enough time, but I'll tell you a story someday about that.
1: When you were in church as a little kid, what were you putting into the basket for a coin? Do you remember? For me, it was a nickel.
2: Yeah. I think the thing that amazes me most about this whole experience is it got to a point where I was more concerned when I was a kid with the time that I was wasting at church that I could have been playing ball or having fun with my friends or anything like that.
1: Yeah.
2: All the way to when my mom got sick and she asked me to be my dad's wingman at church because she no longer could go there because of fear of catching something because her immunity was down.
1: Yeah.
2: Without knowing it, she knew it. Without me knowing it, it reintroduced me to my faith.
1: Yeah.
2: And reintroduced me to a messenger that I could actually respect and believe in.
1: Yeah. The if you know Colchester, you know the name Hazlett, because they had a pretty prominent business mm-hmm. there. And Bill Hazlett was this remarkable engineer who took the business from his dad, and the kids took it over from him. And he also, for a brief period of time, owned the shop in Burlington, where watches were sold, right? And he brought my brother and my sister and I, this, I'm trying to make this a short story. He brought us each, the TikTok shop is what it was. Yep. He brought us watches that people had left, and mine was a little gray Timex watch. And here I am 5 years old with a little gray Timex watch, sitting in church, watching the big hand slowly go around in an hour.
2: Yeah, absolutely.
1: With Latin mass going on, and, I'm dreaming about the donuts from Mazza's after and reading the funnies. So,
2: similar.
1: It was all part of our early, early world. We're going to take a short break. We'll be back with Bob DeGree. He's got this terrific new book coming out, Planted Seed, A Book of Hope, a very special relationship between a mother and a son, and really an awakening as well to things beyond that really we like to hope about. And when you bear witness to it, it gives it something very special. This is Brad Ferlin, Vermont Viewpoint, here at WDEV in Waterbury, Vermont.
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